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7: Hectic at the end, but that's, again, a bit of the World Cup. And for Scotland, they did create a lot more chances,
8: yes,
7: right? But they got in their own way. That was the unfortunate part. There was a few times Dykes has a header that doesn't connect properly, right? McTominay had a very good shot, right? But just not on the frame. And then crashing into his own teammate, who had a good look at a header, and then posting up in the box. McTominay tries to turn and shoot, could have laid it back. So the urgency and the panic of Scotland let them down a little bit.
9: Yeah, I feel like those two words that you used there, you want to have urgency, especially when, yep, you're down, but you don't want to panic. It's the be, yeah, quick but not in a hurry from, right, John Wooden, right? Yeah. So let's get to our post-game recap. 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Well, Coach, let's talk about that first goal in the first half. In the second minute from Saibari in Morocco, they got off to a flying start, and it was a fantastic goal on a great ball over the top from Morocco.
7: It was. It comes down to, can you finish your chances, right? Can you have that quality at the very last second? Great little entry ball, good first touch, puts it in his own stride. It's coming off the carpet a little bit, and there was nothing cute or tactical about it. He absolutely smashed it past the Scottish goalkeeper, and that's okay. It goes in, right? And,
9: yep,
7: so, and that was that's what you do sometimes. Sometimes you side foot it. Sometimes you poke it, bend it to the back post. But this one saw the opportunity to just smash it home, and so it's a great goal. And that's the difference.
9: Yep.
7: That's it, right? That gets you 3 points in the World Cup. That's massive.
9: Yeah,
7: McGinn against Haiti, right?
9: Exactly.
7: Right. So one bit of magic. And 3 points.
9: Yeah, and then it's all about the result at this point. So, but later in that first half, you know, Morocco seems to dominate. They're not able to capitalize on that advantage, and Scotland grows into the game towards the end of the first half. Beginning of the second half, similar story. Scotland try to kind of mix it up a little bit, get some more long balls, move Scott McTominay a little higher up the field in that second striker role, and they're able to get a few more opportunities, as you mentioned, off the top.
7: Well, it'll be interesting, too. So what do they have next? They have Brazil.
9: Right.
7: Right. And Brazil,
9: right,
7: if Brazil gets, which we assume, they will come in and thump Haiti. They should. But we just saw something that, you know, game's funny, right?
9: Yeah.
7: So if Brazil goes and gets 3 points, Scotland will be very happy about that. And the reason is Brazil is so experienced in a World Cup. They know when to press the gas pedal.
9: Right.
7: They know when they can coast a little bit. And then Scotland will have to do a better job defensively against Brazil. And they'll have to, if I'm the head coach, I'm saying, oh, let's look to the positives because,
9: yeah,
7: we're not out of this. And so how can we find, if they get 1 point out of Brazil, they could maybe pick up one of those 1 point against it. If Brazil wins, they go to 4 points. And then if they get a, if the Scotland ties them, they get 1 point. But Scotland could pick off one of those third place,
9: yeah,
7: eight spots.
9: Absolutely. And that is kind of the new thing in this tournament in 2026. You're going to the round of 32 instead of the round of 16. So there are some third place

0: saying yesterday, Argentina has amazing fans, but I think we are matching Argentina. It's amazing, our fans. I seem so happy for them.
1: You did this without Christian Pulisic. How pleased were you with everyone else stepping up in his absence?
0: No, always difficult because we want to have all the players, no? Fit. He's an important player for us, Christian. But that is a team, and it wasn't possible today for him to play. We hope that next game will be available. But if we want to win the competition, we need the whole team, no? And all the players need to be important. But of course, Christian is one of the best players in the world. And hope that he can recover as soon as possible and can enjoy on the pitch and help in the team.
1: Thank you.
2: Oh, that's the voice of Mauricio Pochettino after the 2-0 U.S. game win over Australia. Man, coach, you can hear that atmosphere. That's post-game. That's not during the game. Talk about how amazing that atmosphere was today.
3: Well, people didn't leave the stadium.
2: Yeah.
3: Right? They didn't. And, you know, Country Roads Take Me Home.
2: Yep.
3: Busted out at the end, which was wonderful. And, you know, I've said this a number of times on air that, you know, he loves the movie The Miracle on Ice, right? And Argentina has never won a hockey gold medal in 1980. So
2: right.
3: His personality is
2: yes.
3: coming out and it's being in. Now the players know it,
2: yep.
3: right? But I'm starting to feel it
2: yep.
3: as a fan that I'm saying, oh, I like this guy.
2: Yeah.
3: And he's enjoying it. And at first he was quiet and he was reserved and didn't say too much. And you thought, and the question was, hey, is this guy fired up to be the U.S. coach?
2: Right.
3: I think he is. And he's proven that.
2: Yep.
3: I know he is. So, I love that he is embracing the U.S. Fan and the U.S. energy and the U.S. enthusiasm. And he's the kind of guy who's going to use that as a tool
2: yes.
3: to lift his team up.
2: Yeah, and that's high praise talking about the U.S. fans coming from an Argentine who have
3: yes.
2: a very, very passionate fan base. Saying
3: blasphemy
2: that,
3: almost.
2: Yeah, exactly. I'm wondering what the Argentines are saying about that one, but no,
3: I think... Don't come back.
2: we'll keep him here. Yeah, I'm fine with that. All right, let's take a quick break. We'll come back and discuss the next game coming up here in Group C between Brazil and Haiti. Brazil still have yet to get that first win of the World Cup. We'll kind of preview this matchup coming up next after a Morocco-Scotland game where Morocco takes the 3 points, a 1-0 win over Scotland. We'll be right back. You're listening to the 2026 FIFA World Cup on iHeartRadio.
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5: Haiti in their first match, but Brazil and Haiti obviously occupy the third and fourth place spots, but have yet to play that second game. If Brazil gets the win, like a lot expect to in this moment, still some frustrations amongst Brazilian fans, I think, at this point, but they'll be in a good shape to at least match Morocco at 4 points atop Group C. Let's get our two lineups for this game, and they're brought to you by Fox One. The excitement of the FIFA World Cup is now streaming live on Fox One, the official English streaming platform to catch every unforgettable moment. Fox One brings the action straight to your screen so you never miss a goal. Download Fox One and experience the FIFA World Cup live. All right, let's start with the Brazilians. They'll start with Alisson in goal, with a back four of Danilo, Marquinhos, Gabriel, and Santos. A double pivot midfield of Bruno Guimarães and Casemiro. Vinicius Jr. with his wonderful goal against Morocco on the left side. Rafinha on the right side. Lucas Paquetá occupies the number 10 spot, we think, with Matheus Cunha being the one difference that's being brought in to start this game. It was, of course, Igor Thiago that started the first match against Morocco. So the Manchester United man, Matheus Cunha, gets the nod today against Haiti. Coach, who was Haiti throwing out there for their starting 11?
6: Well, an hour ago when the lineups came out, it was a 4-4-2, which is the same shape that we saw against Scotland. And now the update, it's a 5-4-1.
5: Interesting.
6: Which, if I was playing Brazil and I was Haiti, I think that's smart,
5: yeah.
6: Right? So, Placide in goal. Arcas is your right back. Ade, your one of the three center backs,
5: right?
6: And then Deverne will sit in the middle of the park. Delcroix, also in the middle of the park, experience on the left-hand side. In the midfield, on the right, Casemir. In the middle, Jacques. Bellegarde in the middle, Providence. And then up front, the lone striker, Piero. So I like it. I like that they've changed that. I think that they're setting themselves up to defend. Sometimes, hey, when we change the shape, it sends a message to the players, and this is what we're going to do. We are going to defend.
5: Yeah, I think that matchup between Piero, a very physical presence up top, with another physical center back in Gabriel. We see what he does week in and week out on the Premier League level for Arsenal. So that's going to be kind of a very interesting matchup, as a very physical battle between those two players. Let's get our players to watch, Coach. They're brought to you by Fox One. The excitement of the FIFA World Cup is now streaming live on Fox One, the official English streaming platform to catch every unforgettable moment. Fox One brings the action straight to your screen so you never miss a goal. Download Fox One and experience the FIFA World Cup live. Who are you going to watch in this game?
6: Well, I rarely take a goalkeeper, but
5: okay.
6: In this case, he's got to play out of his mind. Placide had just got to have a tremendous game. I always remember the Casey Keller Gold Cup final versus Brazil. He made 1-0. Preki scores the goal for the U.S. But this is one game where the goalkeeper has to stand on his head and just have a phenomenal game. So as much as I look on the left side for Brazil and the right side for Brazil, for me, for Haiti, their goalkeeper has to play out of his mind today.
5: I think it's a good shout, because you're going to expect Brazil to have a lot of the ball. They're going to create lots of chances.
6: They need 3 points.
5: Exactly. They're a little on the desperation side of things here, because they didn't get off to the start that they expected to. Now, I know Morocco, they've kind of shown how good of a team they are, both with their performance against Brazil and now after the Scotland game, kind of proving, I don't want to say their dominance, but they're able to get results, and they are a top 10 ranked FIFA team in the world. So there is a little bit of caveat nature to the Brazil 1-1 draw, but whenever you see Brazil draw a game and you expect them to win, there's such high expectations on the five-time champions.
6: Well, you're right. I remember after the tie, that you say, well, Brazil, they have five World Cups,
5: yeah,
6: right? So titles, right? So they've got five trophies. So they know how to manage the beginning stages of the tournament, right? The group play. And then now we've added more teams, so it's even a little different. And so they walk in the locker room and they say, okay, one game's down.
5: Sure.
6: And then we'll take care of business on the next one. They have that ability to turn it up like that.
5: Yep.
6: So, but since they did get the 1-1 tie, they need to take advantage of today. And you're looking at Haiti and this, you know, we've all, as players, coaches, you say, oh, this could be a stat game.
5: Yeah.
6: I could get a hat trick. I could tie Messi today.
5: Right. 14 World Cup goals will be a lot to get, though.
6: No, I'm talking just the three.
5: Oh, this tournament,
6: Golden boot.
5: Yes.
6: Yeah, you know, I wasn't thinking 14.
5: Fair enough.
6: But you think, you know, for some of these Brazilian players, they want to get on that list.
5: Yep.
6: Right? There's eight guys right now that have multi-goals scoring games so far. So, I think Brazil's going to come out on the front foot.
5: Yeah, I'm going to take Matheus Cunha. He's the one that's coming in to substitute for Igor Thiago. He's got to make a difference. Get them on the score sheet early so they can play on the front foot. So that'll be an interesting look. Brazil looking desperate to get their 3 points and get their World Cup campaign off to a good start. The moment is almost here. Kickoff between Brazil and Haiti in Philadelphia coming up next. 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
12: Hello, Camden.
13: FIFA World Cup 2026 on Fox is presented by Lay's.
14: Welcome along. We're at the home of the Eagles in Philadelphia today.
12: And it's where Brazil hope their World Cup campaign takes flight after an unconvincing draw against Morocco in their first match. A look there at the VAR team, led by Carlos Del Cerro Grande from Spain. Let's have a look at the Brazil side. Still no Neymar, and it's the oldest Brazil team since the World Cup final of 1962. Two changes from the draw with Morocco. Danilo coming into the problem right back position, and Manchester United's flamboyant striker Matias Cunha gets the start as well. That means Ibanez and Igor Thiago drop to the bench. Vinicius, at 25, is the baby of the team. That's how we think they're going to line up today. Casemiro's on a yellow card, by the way. As for Haiti, a switch to what looks like a five-man defence, we think, today. Jean Cavin Duverne being added to the defence, and the speedy Josue Casemiro comes in as well. Look for him out on the right-hand side. That means Deedson of Dallas is left out, as well as Sunderland striker Wilson Isidore, both sacrificed in the need to try to tighten and make it hard for Brazil to break them down. Landon.
14: Yeah, you heard Zlatan talking about Brazil, and that man, Carlo Ancelotti, he's only been in charge about a year, Ian, and they need to win tonight, and they need to win with some style. They need to get this predominantly Brazilian crowd behind them, and they need to show that Brazilian flair that we're so used to.
12: There's Sebastian Minier, the 53-year-old who has been around in Africa, national teams, club teams as well. And he's in charge of Haiti, and what a job he has done. He's never set foot in the country because of the gang warfare there. Haiti haven't played at home for 5 years. It's a near miracle that they ever made it to this World Cup.
14: It's absolutely incredible story. Incredible story, and we'll talk more about it as the night goes on. But congratulations to them, and what a night this is shaping up to be already.
12: Saw a quote from Vinicius ahead of this World Cup where he said, "We want to put Brazil back on the map again." They haven't won any of the last five World Cups after their, well, fabulous story of picking up five altogether. Nobody can match that, but others are threatening maybe to catch them. Here's the Arsenal defender, Gabriel. Looks like a good central defence with him and Marquinhos. Great support from the Haitian community in the United States. Behind the goal, away to our right. What a sight that is. At the home of the Philadelphia Eagles, the two-time Super Bowl champions, but very much a football arena tonight, with an early touch here for the Liverpool goalkeeper, Alisson. How good can Haiti be? They were maybe a little cruelly beaten in their first game by Scotland. They had a lot of the game, and they had 15 shots on target, more than any other team in the group in the first matches, believe it or not. Looked useful, didn't they?
14: They did, and I think Scotland were fortunate to get a win there. We just saw them lose to Morocco 1-0. But for Haiti, it's limit Brazil's chances. You see already their shape and how they're happy to let Brazil have the ball here, but they have to be compact and try to limit the chances.
12: Here's a first touch for Vinicius Jr., already on the score sheet at this World Cup. And as Rebecca was telling you, he scored already at two Champions League finals. Bruno Guimarães trying to gather the ball in, and Rafinha attacking down that side. Brazil looking to make something of a statement tonight and get themselves into a better position in this group. Morocco have gone top with their win earlier on against Scotland, who are in second place. Morocco 4, Scotland 3, Brazil 1, Haiti 0 so far. Painful one for the Haiti left back, Expérience, who showed up very well in that first game against Scotland. Haiti's first World Cup since 1974, their only other appearance. Casimir looking to attack down that right-hand side. He's a speedy customer by all accounts. Been brought into the side tonight.

0: Mr. Nino across to Marquinhos, who ought to be fresh. He only played 14 league games for Paris Saint-Germain this last season. They kept him under wraps, ready for the big Champions League dates. Painful for Vinicius.
1: This was a crunching tackle from Jean-Jacques. He came in, he got the ball, and watch the follow through here. So just continues through and smashes Vinny.
0: No card.
1: Oof. Got his studs up a little bit too there.
0: He did. It didn't go over the ball though, did he? And I think that's why the referee's not taking any action there early in the game. Much involved early on. Danny Jean-Jacques, who plays for Philadelphia Union, so home in this city, and now the card does come out.
1: And you just feel like the referee is trying to make a statement. I mean, yeah, it's a deserved yellow. Again, another high boot, this time from Arcus.
0: Arcus, yeah. Flags up for offside.
1: You could see the approach Haiti wants to take, right? They want to make this game physical, take Brazil out of their rhythm. But I give the referee credit. A lot of times early in the game, the ref lets stuff like that go without showing a yellow card, and you have to be careful because it can get out of control quickly.
0: Yeah, and maybe defenders start to think they can get away with an early one.
1: That's right.
0: Just leave a mark. I think the referees at this World Cup are wise to all that kind of thing. This is up towards Piero, a big striker. Brazil coming to this World Cup having finished fifth in qualifying in South America. Never out of the first three before. So there have been problems. They got through three coaches during that qualifying period. They're hoping this is the start of a new golden era under Carlo Ancelotti, who is, of course, a wonderful coach.
1: Yeah, we just wonder, you asked me in the pregame, did it come too soon? Has he had enough time with this team? They don't feel like they're completely clicking. You saw that. Oh, and now the referee's now given a corner kick here.
0: For taking too long. First time we've seen that, or I have anyway.
1: Yep.
0: The new regulation where if you dawdle and waste time, it can be turned into a corner for the opposition. The referee's hot on the case of anything Haiti might want to try in that direction. So here's the resulting corner for Brazil. Needs a bit of defending and gets that defending too. Piero, the striker, was back there to make the interception. Basically, I think the referee's there given an early little sign to Haiti, don't try it on.
1: And to the rest of the teams in the tournament, you know, before the tournament start every time, Ian, the referees sit with every team and they sit with us and they tell us what the points of emphasis are. This was clearly one of them, and you expect, we are a week into the tournament now, but you expect that to happen in some early games to send a message. The question is, if and when someone scores off of it, will the referees keep doing it? Because obviously it has a massive impact on the result.
0: Rafinha's quick, not quite that quick. I think if Brazil are to make a very deep run and maybe even win this competition, they'll need Rafinha and Vinicius Jr. to wreak some havoc, which they're well capable of doing, of course. This is Duverde, who's been brought into the defence just to man the barricades a little more strongly still. Casemiro, it's a good idea. Trying to pick up the run of Providence.

Back to Gabriel, who, unlike his central defensive partner, was kept very busy in Arsenal's title-winning campaign. Vinicius. He's got Douglas Santos to his outside. He wants to go that way. He's got more menacing ideas than that. And it will be a goal kick to Haiti in the end.

0: He's just so dynamic, as you see here from the referee's view. Fell down, but was able to quickly get up and get himself going again. No foul there, and good defending in the end by Haiti.
1: I think you got an impression, too, how fit the referees have got to be to keep up with players like Vinicius. He was pulling away, wasn't he?
0: Quickly.
1: It's a good little cameo, seeing that kind of thing. Nizar Kous, who's already on a yellow card. And Duvert. Now, the Wolverhampton Wanderers player, Bellegarde, is a relatively recent addition to the ranks of Haiti. Now Piero. Experience. Most of this Haiti team are based with European clubs. Paquetard. Good pressing from Haiti to pickpocket the ball in the center of midfield there. Now, what can they build from it? Arcus. Only the second ever competitive meeting, as you might expect, between these two nations. The other one was a decade ago, when Brazil won 7-1 in a Copa America match. They're really teams from different planets, really, generally, aren't they, Landon?
0: It's the beauty of the World Cup. We talk about this a lot. Contrasting styles, different stories to get here, different struggles to get here through qualifying. Haiti not playing a home game, Brazil struggling through South American qualifying.
1: Those fans are so proud, and so are the players, to a country devastated by earthquakes and hurricanes and so endangered by gang warfare that they just can't play in their home stadium. They've been playing their home games at Curaçao. Cunha lays it wide and gets the return ball. The Manchester United player had a pretty good first season at Old Trafford, and Manchester United made a big improvement. Well, Gabriel was caught late there by that challenge by Casemiro. I think knew what he was doing as well. Gabriel, I think, is saying as much to the referee. He's got away with it.
0: And I don't mind it one bit, Ian. Having been in Casemiro's shoes, you get hit, kicked, grabbed, pulled, smashed all day by the center back. So when you get a chance to dish it back, you do it.
1: That was part of your philosophy, was it?
0: I was a little guy, but they're going to go after you like that all day.
1: Rafinha's in behind here and puts Brazil ahead in classy fashion.

0: Well, I believe, yep. Just see that offside was given. It looked pretty close in real time. It happened quickly. But yeah, the referee has given offside, and much to the delight of the Haitian fans here.
1: That's quickly been checked as well. So Brazil's joy was short-lived. In a moment, I think they'll give us the photographic evidence to support that. Might have been pretty close, but the decision's been made, and Haiti are off the hook. Paquetá

0: And that offside trap's working a treat just at the moment for Haiti. And Brazil just will have to watch themselves as they build the attacks.
1: Haitian back line playing with fire a little bit, though. That's a couple times now Brazil are really close to getting in, and it's a fine line you have to toe.
0: Marquinhos to play it wide. Six players over 30 in this Brazil team today. Trying to get that one in behind, but covering is good from Experience. It is amazing, isn't it? The average age of the team, the oldest since the 1962 World Cup final. Pelé was playing in that, and Garrincha, the dazzling little winger who wore two left boots, as folklore has it.
1: As we see the offside there, and it, again, not too far off, but it feels like this Brazil team, not feels like, it is. It's got Carlo Ancelotti's fingerprints all over it, right? Experienced, older players, know how to get results. And yeah, we were surprised as we were going through the lineup, realizing just how old this team is.
0: Later tonight on Fox Sports 1, the other game in the United States group, Group D, Turkey playing Paraguay. Unless Turkey win, USA will have won the group and will stay out on the West Coast for the round of 13. USA winning earlier on. I'm sure you knew that already. What a day. Coverage beginning, by the way, at 10:30 p.m. Eastern time for that game. The other game in the group, which you might think, if you're following the plot, is essential viewing. 7:30 if you're on the West Coast Pacific time. Looking quite promising for the U.S., Landon.
1: Very much so, and dependent on the result tonight, like you said, it could be a dream start to these two games.
0: Paquetá with a cute little ball to Cunha. Oh, and that was a vital interception there from Delcroix.
1: Ian, there's an interesting dynamic playing out already. Haiti have to win the game, realistically, right? If they get a point, okay, but they cannot lose the game, so they have to be careful. But Brazil, because of their Brazil, and of course they need the points, and the crowd here, they feel the need to go too. So the game is as open a game as we've seen early on. And Brazilian front line.
0: Dropped it behind for Rafinha, just to cut you off for a moment, Landon. Yes, carry on with your
1: point.
0: Yeah,
1: they're doing an excellent job starting wide their wingers and running in behind. But when the ball turns over and Haiti has it, they're quite happy to stay up the field and almost play 3v3 and let Haiti attack in hopes that when it does turn over again, they're ready to go. So it's making for a really entertaining first part to this game.
0: Now watch Gabriel from the corner, who was a real menace for Arsenal. Made a habit of often winning. Vinicius here cuts inside, and they have to watch that, him working the ball on his right foot. You saw what he did in the first game against Morocco when allowed to make that journey. Here comes the next corner kick, which was well defended by Bellegarde this time. Haiti will have known they will not have too much of the ball in this game. It's what they can do in quick counters when they do get out, which might not be that often. By the way, just to clear up the mathematics, you were saying and alluding to it, Landon, Haiti will be eliminated, the first team eliminated from this World Cup, if they lose this game.
1: Thank you.
0: Fierro. Playón said the referee. Providence is the player down. Referee's telling him I played an advantage. This is Arcus. Inside by Casimir. Then Jean-Jacques. Bellegarde. Good possession football this from Haiti, and Arcus again. That must be about 20 passes they've strung together there. Casimir dancing through the challenges. Arcus. The Haiti fans getting very, very excited as Experience gathers the ball, but the referee's whistle's gone, seen an infringement. But that was some sweet football. It's worth remembering that Haiti came through a group with Costa Rica, who they beat and then drew 3-3 with, and Honduras, two teams who've made World Cups reasonably regularly in the past.
1: Haiti are a much better team than people realize, Ian, and what they have the ability to do is individually break pressure. They're athletically quite talented. And with Pirro and Casimir, they have some strength and then speed, respectively. And they will cause this Brazilian back line some problems. If the Brazilian front three aren't committed to defending, Haiti can make them run a little bit, keep the ball a little bit, and find some chances.
0: Cleared by Ade. A fixture at the heart of the Haiti defense, along with Delcroix.

0: And it's Rafinha. Paqueta. He let that bounce, and that could have been a problem because Vinicius might have just been able to sneak in behind. I think one thing we're finding out at this World Cup, we didn't really need reminding of it, it's pretty hard to win football matches at the top professional level.
1: It really is, and the soccer world just gets smaller and smaller. A lot of these guys often play against each other or have played with each other. They don't fear each other.
0: Danilo. Well, didn't need to concede the corner. Could have done with the shout there. Arcus. I think he's saying as much to his goalkeeper there, Johnny Placide. You've got some useful headers of the football in there. Rafinha to take it. Again, Haiti defend it pretty well. Providence. You saw the left back experience really far forward. He's got to get back now because the break is on and Rafinha's in behind here. And has put it wide, would you believe?
1: And the flag went up again anyway, but again, with this Haitian back line playing that high is so dangerous, and that is very close. If you're Brazil, can you hang one step earlier? Maybe bend your run a tiny bit. But they are certainly threatening in those moments.
0: Yeah, he's right. It was close. And of course, the officials, the referee's assistants, have the wristband vibration. I think it's a vibration which tells them if a player is so much as 10 centimeters offside, which is presumably what happened there. Bit of a loose ball in the middle of a pitch. Cunha was able to pick that up. Vinicius here. He loves that move. And Brazil do have the lead this time. There's no flag. And Brazil take the lead. And it's Matheus Cunha who's been brought into the side tonight who's delivered.

0: Well, it starts with a bad turnover in the midfield. You cannot do that against this potent Brazilian attack. Vinny Jr. always wanting to cut in on his right. Gets the shot off. Placide, all he can do is parry it. Has to do better there. Deflects off Cunha and finds its way back into the net.
1: Yeah, Delcroix gets in the challenge. He hits the ball into Cunha, who will get the goal, though he didn't know an awful lot about it.
0: No, and the only question here, Ian, was there a foul by Cunha? You saw his cleat come up. I think the referee is just checking it now.
1: Yeah, that goal has not been absolutely ratified as yet. If it counts, it's only his second Brazilian goal. The other in a 4-1 World Cup qualifying defeat against Argentina.

0: Yeah, and it's been given.
1: Didn't look too much wrong, did there, in all honesty? Marcus to play forward. Well, Brazil were threatening that goal. Now they've got one.
0: And it came through their main man, Vinny Jr. It's just so difficult to defend him, Ian. You know he wants to get onto his right foot, and you just can't stop it, and ultimately leads to the goal.
1: So now there's a match break for their players to take on some water. It comes at a good time for Brazil. They're 1-0 up here.
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8: His leg briefly, it's a slight contact, and the defender then knocks the ball onto Cunha, who scores the goal. I would have been very surprised. This is not a clear and ever from the referee. This was an on-field decision of goal, and there just wasn't enough to clear it up. And that, you know, we don't always look at reactions of players, but the defender doesn't even appeal for a foul, and therefore I think the referee gets this one correct.
0: Hey Mark, if he had given a foul, do you also then agree there wasn't enough to overturn it and allow the goal? Is that what you're saying as well?
8: Yes, of course. If the referee on the field had given that foul, I would have assumed that the VAR would have supported the referee's decision of being on field. So it could have went either way, but I think it should just stay with the on-field decision.
0: Yeah.
1: Thanks, Mark. The bottom line is Brazil do have their noses in front, and when they've scored first in World Cup history, they've only lost 3 of 71. Jean-Jacques trying to get on the end of that. Make no mistake, Haiti are real fighters, but of course they are very much against it here. Hakata, difficult one, and Rafinha again, he's enjoying himself breaking into those spaces behind the Haiti defense.
0: Every time they face forward, Vinny, Rafinha are running from outside in behind that Haitian back line. Cunha is occupying the center back, sometimes coming to feet, and they are just flying behind, and feels like every time they do it, they're getting close to a chance.
1: Brazil knocked out at the quarter-final stage in 4 of the last 5 World Cups. The other one, of course, was their, well, for them, infamous 7-1 home defeat against Germany in the 2014 semi-final, a game I covered, and I don't think I'm ever going to forget that. Again, looking to play the deep ball in behind, this time for Cunha. He's the 38-year-old goalkeeper, Johnny Placide, who's been a mainstay of the team since 2011. That is some run, isn't it?
0: And you actually expected him to do better on the goal.
1: Vinicius, the flag's up.
0: Yeah, offside here. Vinny did a good job cutting inside, but either you catch that or you've got to punch it away from danger. He just spilled it right in front and ultimately led to the deflection that went in off Cunha.
1: Brazil looking to engineer more chances. Carlo Ancelotti's plan is fairly clear. Massa Experience, who's down on the far side. By the way, that Brazil goal there, 239th in World Cup history, level now with Germany at the top of the charts.
0: Here's the turnover again from the referee cam into Vinny, out to his left. And then here you have to keep him on his left foot. You cannot allow him to come inside. Again, Placide should do better, but put him on his left and take your chances that way.
1: It's true with a lot of very good players, isn't it? You kind of know what they're going to do, but you can't stop them doing it. Douglas Santos, Paquetá in space, Vinicius, oh, and Paquetá just too much weight on Vinny Jr.'s pass, otherwise Paquetá would have been in. Not going to be any mercy, I think, from Brazil here. They want those 3 points to go level on four at the top of the group with Morocco.
0: And they want the goals. They want the goal difference to be high. They drew with Morocco, so if Morocco now win their third game against Haiti, which we would expect, and Brazil beat Scotland, it'll come down to that goal differential. So they will not take their foot off the gas.
1: Inside by Piero. Bellegarde to spread it wide. Experience has overhit the cross badly. By about 25 yards, I'd say.
0: Must drive a manager absolutely crazy.
1: Yep. And the coach, Sebastian Migne, used to be a player. He was in Leighton Orient's midfield at one time. Long time ago, mine. Down in East London, in case you were wondering, Landon.
0: I know it. So you see again Cunha so deep into the midfield and then leaving Rafinha and Vinny higher. The center back is going all the way with Cunha, so he just keeps going. You're leaving your two speedy wingers playing 2v2 back there.
1: Martin Experience, Casemiro here. And this was what we saw, I think, with Haiti against Scotland. They had a lot of the ball and came forward a fair bit in the game, but the last ball wasn't ever quite right.
0: I'm more concerned with this Brazilian central midfield and back line. A little careless in their marking and their following runners, and Haiti are starting to cause them some problems. But like you said, final product has to be better.
1: There's the corner quick. Delacroix went up. Freddie was beaten in the air. Vinicius doing some good work for the team back in the left back position. Tomorrow on Fox, it's a fun matchup between the Netherlands and Sweden, followed by Germany against the Ivory Coast. Coverage beginning at 12 noon Eastern. That's 9 a.m. Pacific time tomorrow on Fox. And by the way, the winners of this group will play the second team in that group. Netherlands, Japan, Sweden, Tunisia. Piero with a little layoff. Jean-Jacques loses possession in the middle of the pitch. Providence. Well, these periods of possession at least give the defence a little respite, don't they, for Haiti? Casemir Paquetá pickpocketed the ball. Vinicius, the movement is good here. And Cunha! Oh, how about that one? 2-0! Unstoppable!

0: cube bedlam among the Brazilian fans here in Philadelphia. Two tonight for the Manchester United man.
1: And this comes again, Ian, from a turnover in the midfield. Paquetá, excellent job defending, gets the tackle just right. And watch the timing of this run by Cunha. Slips in behind and still has a lot to do here. Placide leaning, gets him a pillow, lays him down, smashes it in the near top corner. Two goals for that man, and 2-0 Brazil.
0: Into the top corner, postage stamp, you could say.

0: size of the task just got that much bigger for Haiti, who knew coming in here tonight they were very much up against it. I think you could have got almost any price you like on them winning. They were looking for one of the greatest upsets in World Cup history. It does not look as if it's going to happen.
1: I talked about the dynamic early in the game about both teams really needing to win, and now down two goals, Haiti have to throw caution to the wind, and that just makes this so dangerous. And if you're Morocco watching this, you're also thinking this is not good for us, because Haiti pushing numbers forward leave all these attacking Brazilian players with tons of space, and this could get out of hand quickly.
0: I was going to ask you that. Can they afford to throw caution to the wind?
1: I mean, I think they have
0: to. It could get ugly, couldn't it?
1: They can't lose the game, so they have no choice. Their tournament's over if they don't get something out of the game. So they're going to have to. And if I'm Brazil and Carlo Ancelotti, maybe I'm okay to let them have some possession and relax and then just hit them on the counter. And it unfortunately looks like, is that Rafinha who's down? This could be bad for Brazil.
0: Yeah, they don't, certainly don't want to be losing him. Such a key figure in their attack. Carlo Ancelotti with a briefing for Bruno Guimarães, the Newcastle United player. Don't forget, coming up at halftime, the Visa halftime show. We've got Thierry Henry and Zlatan Ibrahimovic alongside Rebecca tonight to give their, well, more than expert views on things. Thierry was calling for Samba football from Brazil. It's not been quite that, but they'll be happy enough with this.
1: They both said, Zlatan too, it's not just winning, it's a little flair, and they've turned on the flair here, but this is a problem. It looked like Vinny was pointing to his hamstring, meaning Rafinha. And if that's the case, that's a big loss. We saw that with the U.S. today with no Christian Pulisic, and he is so vital to this team, and he's coming off.
0: Now, if that is a hamstring injury, and if this isn't just precautionary, they take a while, don't they?
1: Yeah, I mean, generally 7 to 10 days at a minimum.
0: Very minimum.
1: Yeah, and usually a couple weeks, and so...
0: Yeah, it can be worse.
1: You can see it on his face, he knows, and that is not good.
0: Yeah, that's a bad blow. And on comes... Well, this will bring down the average age of the team. The Bournemouth winger, Rayon, who made a very good impression when he arrived on the south coast of England. Bournemouth paid 28 million euros to Vasco da Gama for him. What a great name for a football club that is. That does put a dampener on things for Brazil and their fans. That's a key man missing. Rayon will go out to that right-hand side. Scored 5 goals and 2 assists in 15 matches when he arrived at Bournemouth in the Premier League. Sent by Arcus. Bellegarde's ball in behind was a good-looking one to Casemiro. Casemiro does have the pace to trouble the Brazilian defence if they can get him into some advantageous positions down that right-hand side. Not easy. Casemiro's down, wants a bit of treatment, and Brazil sportingly knock it out of play. They could have carried on, because I don't think it's a head injury, but it will mean if he is taken off, he has to wait a minute before he comes back on again. That's another of the little tweaks to the

0: West Ham United, who ended up getting relegated this season from the Premier League after he'd left, I should say. Casemiro has to watch himself tonight, not get another yellow card. If he does, he will miss the final game in the group when Brazil go to Miami to play Scotland.
1: I'd be surprised if he stays on after halftime, if this scoreline stays the same or gets better for Brazil.
0: Douglas Santos, who plays his football in Russia for Zenit St. Petersburg. Brazilian players tend to travel far and wide everywhere you go around the planet. There's a contingent of Brazilians. Here's Rayan's first involvement down this right-hand side.
1: Well, Rafinha was causing havoc down that side, taking off like he's going to go long and then coming short to feet and then coming short to feet and taking off behind and causing all sorts of problems to Del Qua over there. And Ryan is now doing the exact same thing.
0: Look in a great mood, the Brazil fans, but you could say that when they're 2-0 down as well. Always happy.
1: They are.
0: It's great.

0: Here's Rayan again. 6 minutes of added time at the end of the half. I've had a few injuries. Form book is being obeyed here. Two nil to Brazil, who've played in every World Cup.
1: The reason, Ian, they've had so much success is when they face forward, I've told you, now you see Rayan doing it, they're just making vertical runs and moving that Haitian back line. And if it's on, they hit it. And if not, it just moves them 5 or 7 yards, and then they play in between the lines there.
0: Here's Vinny Jr. again. Showing a clean pair of heels to Arcus. Played towards the back post. Experience was in the right place to get that away. Little nudge from Casemiro will give Haiti a free kick. Casemiro, who bade an emotional farewell at Old Trafford. He was given a rousing reception by the supporters. He scored a lot of headers this year. I think 9 Premier League goals in the end for Casemiro.
1: Couldn't end up seeing him in MLS next year. Would not be surprised.
0: All that, by the way, was after one or two noted pundits in England thought he should hang up his boots. I think he left having had the last laugh. What a career. Flag is staying down. It's Vinicius here. He wants one. He's got one. It's 3. Brazil strike again. 2-2 for Vinicius.

Well, nobody saw this coming, including Vinicius. He's kind of just hanging out. And then realizes, oh, I might be onside here. Takes one touch, two touch. Placide leaves his foot up. The only guy who saw it on the field was Paquetá.

0: Vinny turn, and you're going to bet that he's going to hit the net from there. 3-0 Brazil, and the rout is on.
1: It was a perilously high line that Haiti were playing, all that space. It's not as if Brazil don't have some speed merchants to take advantage, and one of them did.
0: Generally, Ian, either the back line and or the attacking players see the play developing, and everyone kind of just stood still, and Vinny was fastest to react. Next thing you know, he's on a 40-yard breakaway by himself.
1: Away by Douglas Santos. Card shown to Piero here for the challenge on Gabriel. Let's have a look at it again. Yeah. Incidentally, four of Vinny Jr.'s Brazil goals, he's got 11 altogether, have come on US sale. That's as many as he scored in Brazil. Likes it here.
0: What's not to like?
1: Yeah. Have one of those Philadelphia specialities you were telling me about.
0: Cheesesteak.
1: Yeah, they're not allowed for footballers, are they? I wouldn't have thought so. Well, keep quiet about it to the boss. I might try one later on, though.
0: Okay, I think you should.
1: Yeah, so do I. Is Cunha. Two goals in the first half. Now, Bellegarde for Haiti. Casimir tried to get there. It wouldn't fall either for Piero, who's getting no change from those central defenders. Difficult for him. He's up there on his own. He did tweak the formation for tonight to try to be a little bit tighter at the back, and you'd have to say, frankly, it hasn't really worked. Piero looking to turn into space.
0: Tell you what, he got pulled down there. You could see his jersey from here.
1: He was making that point to the referee, but I think it was a lone voice. Not much support from his teammates.
0: I'm not sure most people saw it. As I looked up, you could see his jersey being tugged.
1: I mean, Mark Klattenberg made the point about Delcroix on that first goal. He didn't really make any protest, did he? Mm. Which didn't help his case.
0: Right.
1: Painful one for Cunha. And that will be half time. Two goals for Matias Cunha. Another one for Vinicius Jr. Brazil in cruise control in Philadelphia here. And on their way to maybe making a bit of a statement tonight, which was much needed. Let's go back to Rebecca.
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7: Well, Brazil proving a lot of the doubters wrong in this first half with a commanding 3-0 win at halftime, or sorry, 3-0 lead at halftime over Haiti in Philadelphia. They're answering the questions that were asked of them after their first game against Morocco. And, you know, they're playing with flair. They're playing with confidence. They're getting in behind the Haiti defense. And a lot of it has to do with the addition of Mateus Cunha into the starting 11. Let's get to our first half recap. 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Anderson Hurst, three-time national head coach, three-time national champion head coach Pete Fewing joins me here at halftime. Brazil finally starting to kind of get out of third gear in this game against Haiti, coach.
8: Yeah, no question at all. It could be four. Rafinha had a goal called back,
7: right,
8: barely offside to start the game in the seventh minute, but it was called back. And then Cunha, two goals. Vinny Jr., I don't want to say they're on autopilot now. Once they got the two, prior to the two goals, or in the process of getting the two goals, a lot of wonderful balls played right down the middle, vertical,
7: right
8: pace, players running onto them, bent in behind the defense. And then once they put away the first two, then they just went into pass, move them around. Okay, goal, right? And so I love, this is Brazil at its dominance that we would expect, right? To be honest, that doesn't always mean it's going to happen. But it was unfortunate because the goalkeeper, Plessis, just gave up the first one where it really should have been something that he held on to. And then that's kind of a backbreaker because Cunha's right there to put the ball in the back of the net. But it was fun to watch. Again, to getting to goal number one, goal number two, there was a lot of great movement. And then it goes into just move the ball around, make Haiti chase, make them hate to play,
7: right,
8: and then get it to the wide left. Vinny Jr. cuts across, gets his goal. So, you know, it would be really tough to beat Haiti because this could be the end of their tournament right now.
7: Yeah, it's one of those situations where it's kind of lending itself to a little bit of a blowout here because of Brazil's quality. They're in desperation mode to get not just a result, but a kind of a commanding, defining result after a relatively subdued performance in their first game. They want to kind of show their fans and play with the flair we're used to seeing them playing with. And with Haiti, because they lost that 1-0 to Scotland in their first game, they can't lose this game. So they have to continuously go for it, and that's leaving them open at the back. There can be questions maybe of how high of a line they're playing with, and it's so easy for Brazil to get in behind with their pace of Vinny Jr., Rafinha, and Cunha as their front three. But like we just said, they have to kind of go for it because of the situation they're in.
8: They do, and now all of a sudden it turns into a pride issue, and it turns into, hey, let's, you know, we're playing Brazil, playing the world champs of five times. So let's do something good. But then Brazil has the ability to pick you apart. We're watching the highlights right here. Vinny Jr. just drilling one into the upper V and near post, right? And the movement off the ball, they're just so cohesive together. They're so athletic, so explosive. And for Haiti, it's just difficult to keep up with. So tough situation for Haiti to be in. It's a pretty demoralized locker room, I would say, for them. And on the Brazil side, I would say, hey, let's double this. We need to get six.
7: Yeah.
8: And sometimes, I think Danny Jackson said it a couple of days ago, but maybe it was Brad, but you want to be able to live up to what you're capable of.
7: Right.
8: If you should beat a team 6-0, go beat them 6-0. Right. I don't think Brazil would walk out of this really happy at 3-0. They get their 3 points. They get goals that they need.
7: Sure.
8: Right, for that part of the equation, you know, in the scoring. But I think Brazil can come out. And now they can use their subs, right? They can use all their subs and get more guys involved.
7: Yeah, one negative for Brazil is one of their key pieces, Rafinha, goes out with what seemed like a hamstring injury. Hopefully for their sake that that's not going to be a long-term thing, but they mentioned it during play-by-play there that, you know, if that is what it actually is, a hamstring injury, then it turns out to be usually at least 7 to 10 days, more like a couple weeks. And he's kind of a very key to what they want to do, especially when you're going to be facing the strong sides later on in the competition.
8: Well, yes, you're correct. And now it's kind of like Christian Pulisic. If you can keep him out of a game and give him an extra couple of days to get that thing right, they'll do everything they can to get it right. But yeah, the hamstrings they're tough.
7: Yeah.
8: Any one of these muscle pulls, it's kind of like Pulisic with a calf. It's not like a sprained ankle where you,
7: play
8: keep it elevated,
7: right.
8: get the swelling out, tape it really good. Take your ibuprofen, whatever, and limp, get through it.
7: Yeah.
8: This can go from not good to worse, right? And so you want to make sure it's well cared for. The good news is it's Brazil.
7: Yeah.
8: They're deep.
7: Yeah.
8: And wouldn't it be, for them, if they keep advancing and don't have him, and then all of a sudden Rafinha comes back, that's a big lift.
7: Yeah, absolutely. I think that's a good positive spin on it. Well, let's get our keys to the second half. Do Haiti have any chance at making this a game, or do Brazil get the rout? Let's come back, discuss this on the other side of the break. You're listening to the 2026 FIFA World Cup on iHeartRadio.
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0: Welcome back to iHeartRadio's coverage of the 2026 FIFA World Cup. 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Coach, let's get our keys to the second half. Anderson Hurst, Pete Fewing with you. 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
1: Well, you can't get to three goals without getting one,
0: right?
1: So you've got to boil it down and say, look, let's do everything we can to get that first goal, whether it's a restart, whether it's a long ball. Can we get forward in numbers? But to your point, you said it at the beginning of halftime, they get so exposed when they go their numbers forwards. Brazil is so good at picking everybody apart. But you've got to say, look, we've got to have a national pride. We've got to have this might be your only World Cup to play in for this entire group, coaches, players, right? So let's have a lot of pride when we come out in the second half. Let's try to get one goal, right? Try not to give anything up. But it is an uphill. I mean, it is a very steep uphill climb for this Haiti team coming out. So how do you do it, right?
0: Yeah.
1: Whether it's a long ball, whether it's a restart, whether it's getting numbers forward, you just got to find a way. You know, can you slip in balls? Do you change? Right now they're playing with one up front. Do they go to two up front, right? And why not? Maybe, you know, they are a 4-4-2 kind of team.
0: Right.
1: Today they started with a 5-4-1, so maybe they go to a 4-4-2. That can change the dynamic a little bit.
0: Yeah, what about for Brazil? I mean, you mentioned that maybe they wouldn't be thrilled or satisfied with a 3-0 victory if this were to end this way. At what point do you actually feel like your performance, ratifies the result?
1: Yeah, you want to replicate the first half. You want to make sure that you continue to create opportunities, keep possession of the ball. You can play the cat and mouse game that they did after they were up 2-0.
0: Yeah.
1: Move the ball right, left, and then slip a ball in quick and see if you can, you know, passive, go, right? And I think for Brazil, players love to score goals. And so they want to add to this, right? And I think Ancelotti will say, listen, 3-0, great. That's great, shutout and all that. But we can score three more goals easily in this game. Let's do it.
0: Yeah. All right. Should be an interesting second half between Brazil and Haiti. Brazil looking for the knockout punch. Haiti looking to try and stay in this one. You'll hear the second 45 minutes coming up next. You're listening to the 2026 FIFA World Cup on iHeartRadio.
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9: like you started in that fashion.
13: Well, it is, especially with what happened to Rafinha. We don't know when Neymar is coming back. So he is that guy. We also knew they were not going to struggle today, or tonight, shall I say.
9: Who do you want to see come off the bench for Brazil?
14: I would like to see Endrick. This is a game you can put him in and show the world who he is, even though the world knows who he is. But in a World Cup, young prospect, and I'm curious to see.
9: Okay, a couple of substitutes you can see for Haiti, Dominique Simon and
14: if
9: Wilson.
14: If Carlos' Isidore. Eyebrow is not up, you know.
9: Oh, Carlos' eyebrows, yeah, okay, he's not up. Very much down at the moment. He's a very happy man at 3-0. Happy. The eyebrows are staying put.
14: Exactly.
9: Wilson Isidore as well is on for Haiti. Mateus Cunha, two goals in the bag. He is on a hat-trick. Let's take you back to your commentary team, Landon Donovan and Ian Dark. Guys.
15: Thank you, Rebecca. Thank you, Zlatan. Thank you, Thierry. Brazil very much in the box seat here. And as Rebecca was telling you, the Sunderland striker Wilson Isidore is being introduced along with the midfield player Dominique Simon. As Haiti tried to do something about this scoreline. There's Carlo Ancelotti without his chewing gum for once. It's unheard of. He usually keeps the chewing gum industry worldwide afloat.
16: That's when he's stressed, and he has zero stress after that first half.
15: Can he take Brazil back to the top of the mountain? Maybe just worth remembering something. The last time Brazil had a long drought without winning the World Cup, it ended when they triumphed in the USA in 1994. Can they end this 24-year drought by again lifting the trophy on July the 19th on American soil? Piero and Arcus are the players who've gone off. Maybe significantly, those were the two players who are on a yellow card. As Jean-Jacques spreads the ball well. Simon slipped into the midfield. His Vinicius. By the way, Brazil didn't face a shot in the first half. That hasn't happened since Italia 90 in a game against Scotland. We've got statisticians everywhere keeping tracks of all this. And as usual, we've got the brilliant Dave Ray alongside us. Here's Marquinhos. Marquinhos was saying in an article I read about how he always dreamt as a boy that one day maybe he'd have a shiny sports car, and in the end he did treat himself to one.
16: He could have a few if he
15: wanted.
16: Yeah,
15: he could have a few, yeah. Simon does some good work. I mean, just entered the fray. Then Jean-Jacques, who plays for Philadelphia Union, Major League Soccer. Not in this stadium, of course, but pretty nearby. Delcroix, ball down the channel. Not much providence could really do with that in the end. Just to repeat, big picture, Haiti will be eliminated from the World Cup if they lose this game tonight, and you'd have to say that does look like a probability. Sadly,
16: it obviously it would take a miracle at this point for Haiti to get back in it, but from Brazil's standpoint, it's worth repeating, they need to keep scoring goals. Morocco is going to play this Haitian team next. And goal differential very likely could become the factor that makes Brazil first or Morocco first.
15: Oh, it's given away. Isidore here. Trying to just engineer half a yard of space to get his shot away. Never really got the ball out of his feet, in truth.
16: And just to that point, Ian, if you finish second in this group, you would play first place team from the Netherlands group, which you would think would be Netherlands. And a round of 32 game against the Netherlands is the last thing Brazil want. They want an easier path, so they need to keep their foot on the pedal, like I said.
15: Yeah, the Netherlands could be dangerous, but you could say that about a few teams. You never quite know how the draw is going to work out. Maybe Japan or Sweden wouldn't be a walk in the park either, but I get your point, Landon.
16: Yeah.
15: Bruno Guimarães on the floor, such a hero to the Newcastle United fans. He's done such a great job for Eddie Howe's team over the years.
16: And just to finish that point too, Brazil plays Scotland in the third game. Scotland absolutely have everything to play for and a chance to go through. If Haiti lose this game, they will be done. And the motivation to go through is no longer there, which will help Morocco and could lead to a lopsided victory there too. So again, still very important for Brazil to stay very focused here and get the goals if they come.
15: Fizzing the ball about very pleasingly, Brazil. Rayan. Teenager making his World Cup debut. He's come a long way in a short space of time. Oh, they nearly lit in Cunha again, who of course is on a hat-trick now. Bellegarde. Glorious pass from him. Oh, no, it isn't, because it's over the head of Providence in the end. He looked it mid-air. What do we know?
16: That
15: well,
16: were,
15: you do.
16: If that were Peter Crouch, it would have been fine. Or Zlatan.
15: Yeah. Probably needed a stepladder, didn't he, to control that. Look at this high press going on from Haiti. I think the message is they're going to give it a go.
16: Why not, right? Why not at this point?

0: Just Scotland to play for Brazil. As things stand, they'll be top of the group at the end of the night. Ooh, look about that from Alisson. Don't try that at home if you're a young goalkeeper. Here's Delcroix. Plays in Switzerland for Lugano. Experience. Good pressure off the ball from Brazil. Carlo Ancelotti will want them to stay professional and tight. Casemiro's on the chase here. But you can see the improvement, I think, in Haiti's football. These players were pretty determined to make a positive statement about their country. And I think the flag, the national flag, is burned into the soul of these players. They've certainly put in a really, really good performance against Scotland. And they're doing what they can here with Brazil. But it is a bit of an unequal struggle.
1: Well, their story really is a remarkable one. With everything going on at home, having the ability to still qualify remarkably, really remarkably, in a very tough group in CONCACAF. And they haven't gotten the results yet, but I think they've acquitted themselves very well. And the Haitian crowd here can be very proud of them.
0: And those fans dreaming of seeing Haiti score. That hasn't happened since the World Cup in 1974, when Emmanuel Sanon scored both of their goals, one against Argentina and one against Italy. The problem was they let in 14 goals in that group. Vinicius trying to get there this time as well, but that's good work by Duverne, player who's been brought into the side tonight. Jean-Jacques spreads the ball to Martin Experience. Yeah, it will be a throw-in, I think. Did go out of play. Scan the QR code on the screen to vote for the Michelob Ultra Superior Player of the Match. Might need to just let a few more minutes go by before you cast your vote.
1: Well, Cunha's got the goals. Vinny's obviously been excellent, but I think Paquetá's been very good on both sides of the ball. Defended well. He's had a few last-ditch tackles, and then a lot of quality going forward, too.
0: Providence. It was a miscue by Marquinhos, and he wasn't made to pay for it. And Danilo can mop up. 34 years of age, the oldest in this, well, very old Brazil team. Chance of Brazil spreading around this arena in Philadelphia. Holds around 67,000, and I don't see too many spare seats. I haven't seen that many spare seats the whole way through. Vinicius is in again here. And force wide. Chance goes away. Really well watched by Delcroix there. Delcroix did play a dozen games in the Premier League for Burnley a while back. Probably don't see it. Cutting the ball back. Bellegarde! Was he fouled? He appeals, nobody else does, and the referee's not interested. He's still appealing as well.
1: Well, it's just cutting end to end really quickly here. And Duverne and Delcroix did an excellent job there putting out the fire. You were expecting Vinny to get a shot off, and he never did. And then down the other end, we'll have to have another look at that, but an opportunity for Haiti.
0: Alcard trying to get through to Experience, the left back who's inverted, to use the modern coaching slang, and is now playing more or less as a center forward for a moment alongside Isidore. Simon arriving from midfield as well. They are not frightened to throw white shirts up in support of the attack. Flick towards the back post, but just catching practice for Alisson. There's Ronaldo, the great Ronaldo, top scorer, 2002,
1: Kaká.
0: Last time Brazil won the World Cup. 8 goals he got in that competition. Might take a bit more than that to win the Golden Boot this year, the way it's all started. Messi's already got 3, of course. Vinny Jr. among those on 2. Here is Vinicius. Paquetá. Vinicius across the face of goal. It only needed a touch. He didn't get it. Rayon was waiting, hoping on that back post. Couldn't reach it.

Cunha. Ryan. It's Ryan again, back to Danilo. Danilo, the old head, was having a long chat with Rayon as they came out for the second half, like a little pep talk about maybe a few do's and don'ts. Good to see.

Haiti have kept it at 3-0. Same scoreline at half time. It's a bit of a cliche, but the coach might have said, well, let's see if we can at least draw the second half or maybe even win it. Ruben Providence plays in the Netherlands for a team called Almere City.

0: Brazil a little more content to let them have the ball in that area of the pitch. Casemiro goes down on the edge of the box. Play on, says the referee. Now the break's on for Brazil, who were sitting back, waiting. Cunha lays it inside. Casemiro, not quite.
1: God, and Cunha had Vinny all by himself over there on the left side and just never saw him.
0: Later tonight on Fox Sport 1 from the United States group, that's Group D, Turkey facing Paraguay. Turkey have to win that, otherwise the USA will be top of the group, confirmed. Coverage 10:30 p.m. Eastern, 7:30 p.m. Pacific time on Fox Sport 1. Rayan here. Definitely got an eye for goal, Rayan.
1: And if you're a U.S. fan, that should be mandatory viewing tonight, too, because if that result goes our way, finish top of the group. So either you're out partying, and if you are, find a bar that has the game on, or make sure you have that on so we can celebrate even more.
0: Yeah, it would be a fine achievement. And who knows where the story might go. Something to keep everybody hooked for the next few weeks. Providence here for Haiti, trying to fight back against Brazil. And to be fair, once again, giving a pretty good account of themselves. Bellegarde. Nice. Very nice. Danilo has to give away the corner.
1: This is good from Providence, and he's been very lively on this left-hand side. Ultimately works it back to Bellegarde. Good endeavor from the Haitians, and let's see if they can maybe just sneak one back.
0: Luisius Deedson, who was left out of the starting lineup. He did start the first game. Plays for FC Dallas in Major League Soccer. Will replace Casemiro on that right-hand side. 39th cap. He's got 10 goals for his country. Pretty good for a winger. Yes, Haiti trying to make history by nicking a goal, and they nearly have as well. Palmed away by Alisson after the near post flick on. Arde would come up from the corner.
1: I'm not sure what the whistle is here. It's a perfectly executed corner.
0: Arde's header. It doesn't cross the line.
1: The referee's telling him to stop. Great reaction by Alisson just to get his hands up.
0: Oh. Then that clearance by Danilo, but I don't think there's anything wrong with that, even though it's high. He's won the ball, hasn't endangered anybody. Cunha's got to get off the pitch in 10 seconds, so he has to run. And Paquetá is coming off as well. Two goals, though, for Cunha tonight. And Endrick, chance to see him reviving his career at Lyon, and the Arsenal winger, Gabriel Martinelli, getting a run out as well. It's a luxury Brazil can afford with a three-goal lead here.
1: There was quite an ovation when Endrick came on.
0: Yeah.
1: Fans here very excited to see him.
0: Well, the interesting thing was, when he was at Real Madrid, Carlo Ancelotti hardly used him at all, but he has had a bit of a career revival on loan at Lyon, and Ancelotti's taken a rather kinder view. He is in the squad, and he's out there now. He was the boy who would be king, wasn't he? Hasn't still quite worked out that way yet.
1: Yeah, he still may be. He's young.
0: He still may be, yeah. It's a good point, Landon. Only 19 still. By the way, those little white dashes under the scoreline at the top left of your picture, how many subs each team have got left? Another Haiti change coming up.

Here's Haiti's latest attempt. Delgado to play it in. Gabriel got it away. Probably not Sadiko, and so too did Duverne, who'd come up from defence, but not on target. The frustration goes on for these Haiti players. Yellow card for Douglas Santos. Just to keep you up to date with everything going on. Casemiro.

0: Interesting to see whether Endrick can make an impression. He is a talked about player, and he has been really from the word go. And I think we had Zlatan saying at halftime he'd like to see him. That wish has been granted. Not that Carlo Ancelotti knew about Zlatan asking for it, of course.
1: Maybe he did.
0: Maybe he did. Who knows? Don't give him ideas. Bruno Guimarães with the free kick here for Brazil, hoping they might add to their lead. Bouncing around very, very dangerously, and it was Casemiro who won the header, as he so often does from corners. He has an uncanny knack of getting on the end of them. Vinicius does stay in play, just. Vinicius once again. He does look in the mood, as if he might terrorize a few defenses during this World Cup. That's his little flick. Oh, and off the underside of the bar and out of play. But the flag was up anyway. But it was pretty explosive stuff from Martinelli. It's time for the break at the three-quarter point of the game, and maybe time to reflect on the three Brazil goals that have put them in command of this match. Two from Cunha. As they were the one that got away from Martinelli just now, but the flag was up anyway. Three goals to the good. It's all Brazil here. They're on the way to the points.
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0: Philadelphia, Brazil, three goals to the good here. The only cloud on their horizon, a worrying injury to Rafinha, who went off with what looked like a hamstring injury in the first half. And he has been troubled by hamstring injuries all season. 18 games missed in three different spells. So you hope we're going to see him again at this World Cup, but it would be a question mark. We'll hear more, no doubt, from Carlo Ancelotti later on that subject when they've scouted, I guess. Lenny Joseph is going to come on, striker here for Haiti, as they try at least to get a consolation goal. It would be a bit more than a consolation goal, I would say, if they could get one against Brazil.
7: Well, they've been much better in the second half. The man who just came off, Providence, was excellent, and you can't say it would be undeserved if they found a way to get a goal.
0: Well, in the second half, they've had four shots and Brazil none. The one that Martinelli had that hit the underside of the bar doesn't count because he was offside. Just in case you were wondering. Martinelli goes down a little painfully, and there's a yellow card administered. It's Isidore complaining about that. Jean-Jacques was involved in an earlier one. Let's have a look at this again.
7: Yeah, you see as Jean-Jacques goes through the ball, he leaves his leg, catches Martinelli.
0: That's where the game's changed, because 25 years ago, everybody says that's a great challenge.
7: You would have got a yellow for diving 25 years ago for simulation.
0: It definitely didn't go above the ball. It was a tough challenge, and
7: that
0: is to protect the player's health, isn't it? The way it is now. But I don't think there was any malice in the challenge.
7: It's hard to know. I mean, he left his leg in.
0: Let's bring Mark Clattenburg here. What do you think there, Mark?
3: Yeah, you can certainly call it a robust challenge. I quite laughed at the idea 25 years ago that would have been allowed. Modern-day football certainly doesn't allow that. But what he does, he comes through with his instep of his foot. He doesn't go in with his studs. He comes in with his instep, and that's what probably saves him from any further action other than a yellow card. The VAR's checked it, of course, and it certainly wasn't serious foul play.
0: Thanks, Mark. Hendrick getting involved for the first time. Had a little flurry of goals when he arrived in France to play for Lyon, and he needed first team football as well. 5 goals, 7 assists in his 16 match spell at Lyon. No problems for Danilo. Maybe one or two for Alisson, but modern goalkeepers can cope with that kind of thing. Some of the goalkeepers you played with, Landon, would have had nightmares, wouldn't they?
7: That would have ended up in their net.
0: This Bellegarde, who's really trying his best, the Wolves player, to make something happen for Haiti.

0: This time his Fisdy was headed away by Martinelli, of all people. Carlo Ancelotti was making the point in pre-World Cup interviews that his team have to be good defensively. It's no good relying on their reputation for attractive attacking football. If they can't get the other bit right, it's not going to happen for them. And that, I think, is right, isn't it?
1: Yeah. You can't go through a tournament like this and win it if you're not good defensively. It's one of the questions we're going to have over and over with the U.S. team, too, and a few others.
0: It's Joseph with a good run, and then Simon from a long way out. Got plenty of it, but the referee's pulling the play back anyway, with Guimarães down injured. Quarter of an hour to go, still Brazil 3, Haiti 0. Brazil on course to go top of this group, ahead of Morocco, with a superior goal difference. That will relegate Scotland to third place. And Haiti at the bottom are going to be the first team to be officially eliminated from the World Cup. So they'll still have a match to play. Hendrick has kept it alive. Rayon to play it wide. And joining the attack was the left back, Douglas Santos.
1: Oh, he's going to want this one back, Ian. Yeah. Not often as a left back or an outside back do you get a chance like this. His first touch is great, and he just leans back, forces the ball up and over the crossbar.
0: Player recalled by Ancelotti last year after a 9-year break. Tomorrow on Fox should be a good game. Netherlands and Sweden, followed by Germany against the Ivory Coast. Coverage beginning at noon Eastern time, 9 a.m. Pacific. That's tomorrow on Fox for those games. Germany rattling in 7 goals against Curaçao in their first outing, and Sweden got 5, suddenly hitting form against Tunisia, who immediately sacked the manager. Kind of daft, isn't it? But
1: that's incredible. I don't even know what to say.
0: Yeah, well,
1: I've never seen anything like that in the middle of the tournament.
0: I think Spain sacked Julen Lopetegui, didn't they, on the eve, day before it started? Because they heard he was going to Real Madrid afterwards and they weren't having it. Here's Martinelli. Of course, no Rodrigo this tournament for Brazil. He is here today watching us. Rayon to play it through. And the flag is up. They're denied again. Hendrick thinks he's off the mark in the World Cup, but it's not going to count.
1: Yeah, my first impression was he was just a step offside. I put my hand up here in the booth right when it got played through. Clever little flick. Oh, it's just a step. I think they got it right there.
0: Have you got some kind of slide rule with you today then, Landon?
1: played a lot of games.
0: Stays at 3. Simon, who's done pretty well since he came on, spreads the play out to Duverne on that right-hand side. Then Jean-Jacques. Bellegarde just turned into trouble. By the way, this is only the second time Brazil have had two teenagers on the pitch in the World Cup. Hendrick and Rayan. Not since 1958. When it was Pelé and José Altafini.
2: Wow.
0: Wow.
1: That surprised me.
0: Especially on the day when they've got their oldest average age team out there, or started with their oldest average team since 1962. It's only a number, isn't it? You could get a recall soon, Landon.
1: No chance. Can't even walk.
0: Simon experience, takes it quickly as the players are told to do. Fizzed in by Isidore, and again that last ball just isn't there for Haiti. That was the story of the game really against Scotland, where they certainly did enough to emerge with something from the game but ended up disappointed.

0: Dirk feels like, you said it earlier, he's really at it.
1: And of course, is the reunion with Ancelotti, with whom he achieved so much around Madrid. Off comes Bellegarde, who's done everything he can, and on comes Etienne for Haiti. Etienne, who plays for Toronto, Major League Soccer. His Dallin uncle played for Haiti as well. Martinelli took that down well in his stride. Still keeps it alive as well. Across the face of goal from Edison, who's just arrived on the pitch. Edison, by the way, the latest substitute, or one of them anyway, has just agreed terms to join Manchester United.
0: So we see just the step offside by Endrick there. That touch as that ball was played through by Martinelli was so good. And Ederson was trying to play that to the far post, got intercepted, and ended up giving away a foul.
1: I'm beginning to think you've got X-ray eyes. Simon looking to just knock it into that little gap. Can they engineer a chance late in the game? Maybe for Wilson Isidore, who did get half a dozen Premier League goals for Sunderland in their excellent first season back in the English Premier League. Or maybe Lenny Joseph. Isidore dropping deep to join in the play. Last 10 minutes. Brazil are going to keep up their record of never having lost to a CONCACAF side in 10 meetings now. Martinelli won the header. Douglas Santos's clearance could have caused a problem. Deedson looking to latch onto it, just couldn't keep track of the ball or get it under control anyway. Martinelli stays down. Etienne's ball, trying to pick up the run of the busy Experience. Casemiro with a dramatic fall.
0: It was really well read. He saw that play developing. Took off right at the right moment.
1: So Casemiro is another player recalled by Carlo Ancelotti, who of course he starred in that famous midfield with Toni Kroos and Luka Modric at Real Madrid. So it was friends reunited, really. Everybody can debate how far they think this Brazil might go. Well won by Gabriel, picked up by Etienne then, but Joseph hadn't read what he was going to do. I think one thing we're seeing here is that Haiti are going to be a little bit of a force, aren't they, in future CONCACAF competitions.
0: Absolutely. We talked earlier about them coming out of a difficult group, and with all the circumstances against them, this is a very good team, and they will only get better. This experience will help them a lot. Do not be surprised if you see them again in 2030.
1: It's a healthy development for CONCACAF football. It's going pretty well for the three host nations as well so far, US, Mexico, and Canada.

0: great thing about the World Cup, and hope everybody can latch on to this. You sort of get immersed in the narrative of it as the days and weeks go by.
1: The whole country is immersed in it, Ian, and it's been really fun to watch. It's been a fantastic tournament, and we're barely a week, what, a week and a day, or a week and 2 days in. It's only going to get better from here.
0: Let's hope that is the case. There's Marquinhos. There's a lot of old heads and experience around this Brazil team. I mean, one thing you see at the World Cup, and Carlo Ancelotti will know this, is teams grow into the tournament. The form at the beginning is not necessarily going to be that significant at the end, as Isidore closes in on that left-hand side and is denied by Alisson. It's been a really good effort in this second half from Haiti, because it could have all gone to pieces. Etienne right across the face of goal. Just needed a touch again, didn't get it.
1: They needed a runner across the near post. They were all kind of standing, waiting. Really good ball by Etienne.
0: Just made a pretty good impression since he came on, the Toronto man. Now Simon. Delcroix.

0: Our day, that was on the optimistic side, to put it mildly.
1: You think?
0: I'm out there.
1: Yeah.
0: I think he saw his name go up in lights there. It would have needed to have had a vapor trail behind it, I think, to find the net from out there. But Sebastien Migner can be pretty proud, I think, of what his players have given him at this tournament. There's Rafinha, and that is a problem for his manager. And you can just hope, I think, for the sake of Brazil and the tournament, you always want to see the top players,
1: yeah,
0: that it's not too bad. Not as bad as we feared.
1: You never know, but you know, seeing his face as he came off, you could tell. You can see him on the bench.
0: Yeah.
1: It starts to set in every minute what that means and what the impact is, and we just hope that we see him again during the tournament.
0: It's Etienne. He's got experience up there with him. We've made a run from deep. Etienne couldn't quite get it away. Dietzen. Down goes Etienne spectacularly, gets straight up again to his credit. And then the referee's whistle goes as the flag goes up on the far side. That's the end of the latest Haiti attack. My goodness me, they've done everything they know to try to grab a goal in this second half. And they've kept it level this second half. It was 3-0 at halftime, it's still 3-0.
1: They've been much better in the Scotland match as well. They've done everything but score the goal. Thought Etienne was going to find a way to get a shot off there, and she doesn't care.
0: Yeah, I think they're proud of their team, the Haitian fans. And they will leave this arena tonight out of the World Cup, effectively, still with one game to play, but with heads held very high, I would say. 5 minutes of added time. For Brazil, job done. Now, maybe not everybody will be totally convinced. I want to see them in some sterner tests, possibly. Are they still a work in progress? Be interesting to hear what Thierry Henry and Zlatan Ibrahimovic say after the game. As it's Martinelli right across the face of goal, and Ederson had a chance to mark his call up and inclusion in the squad with a goal. Not quite for the Atalanta man.
1: The ball got on him so fast and he just couldn't get his feet sorted out. It's a great ball across the goal mouth by Martinelli. It will be interesting, Ian, if Rafinha's out, to see what Brazil do.
0: Final games in the group there.
1: Yeah, in that
0: Scotland
1: match.
0: Scotland against Brazil in Miami, and then Morocco playing Haiti. Those games will be concurrent, as all the final games in each of the groups will be, for pretty obvious reasons. Martinelli has a route to goal here. Can he make it count? No, it's good work from Delcroix, who's been a real rock in that defence in the two games we've seen.
1: We'll be calling that Brazil-Scotland game. I will be curious to see who comes in for Rafinha if he can't go. Martinelli's been very good, very lively, although he's been off the left side. Endrick came in on this right side. That will be something I'm sure Ancelotti will be thinking about with his staff and talking through quite a bit over the next 4 or 5 days.
0: Ryan.
1: Or perhaps Ryan, who actually came in for him.
0: Yeah.
1: Yeah.
0: Ade looks bemused, waits for an explanation from the referee, but it was a challenge from behind. Let's have a look.
1: Yeah. You know, a lot of times coaches have an idea of who the next person is in a certain position, but if you're just judging by the quality tonight, Martinelli's been a real handful. So I wouldn't be surprised if he ends up filling in for Rafinha if he's not able to play.
0: Here's Danilo Santos. Already got a couple of goals in his early caps for Brazil. Here's Haiti's maybe final attempt to go away and take a goal home with them tonight. Derek Etienne. Chance to maybe measure one, but Alisson can beat it away. thinking about the short corner. Towards that back post, Joseph's in there. So too is Duverne, but the whistle has gone. And those Brazil fans are going to be staying around for a bit longer at this tournament. That match is cleared as they zoom to the top of this group. They finished top of every group at the World Cup at this stage of the competition since 1982. And that was the year of the great game against Italy, the, some say, all-time classic. Of course, you scored against Brazil as well, Landon.
1: I did.
0: Federations Cup.
1: I was just thinking, yeah. No, I didn't. But yeah, I did. You're right.
0: You did.
1: Keep reminding me, please.
0: Clint Dempsey got one too. 3-2 defeat, but a great run, as I recall it, that year from the U.S. team in that competition. Experience is caught late. Got to say, at halftime when it was 3-0, you rather thought Brazil would run away with this. They'd end up winning it 6, maybe 7.
1: Yeah.
0: But hasn't turned out.
1: No, Haiti
0: like
1: have been very good. They have.
0: Deedson's cross in. Brazil showing that good defense that Carlo Ancelotti wants. And the attack did its job too. They've won 3-0. They've gone top of the group. Carlo Ancelotti is getting Brazil into the right direction. Really brave effort from Haiti, but they are out of the World Cup. They will be eliminated. We know that now. Final scoreline here, 3-0 to Brazil, as we hand it back to Rebecca in Los Angeles.
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14: Welcome to iHeartRadio's coverage of the 2026 FIFA World Cup. My name's Anderson Hurst. I got Peter Fewing with me, three-time national champion head coach. And we just finished a 3-0 win for Brazil in Philadelphia as they now, because of goal differential, take the lead in Group C. Morocco, of course, beat Scotland 1-0 earlier today. They are tied with 4 points each. And, of course, they are also tied head-to-head because of their first game that they played against each other. But Brazil leads on goal differential at this point with everyone playing two games. All right, let's get to our post-game recap brought to you by the Home Depot. 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Coach, for me, I look at the change that Carlo Ancelotti made in the starting 11, bringing on Cunha and dropping Igor Thiago, a little bit more of the traditional Brazilian attacker with the flair. We'll get him behind a little bit more, connects with Vinicius and, at the time, Rafinha before he got injured, and it proved to be a little bit more fruitful in the attack for Brazil.
3: Well, they were a well-oiled machine, right? So versatile in their attack, their repertoire, whether they go wide and take people on or whether they slip balls in. Boy, I've never seen in one half more balls passing lines, right, and slipping guys in for opportunities yet in this World Cup. It was their display of skill and movement is really wonderful to watch. I mean, you talk about it, sometimes it's a ballet, and boy, today Brazil was just so good, almost effortless, to be honest, right? And the second half was autopilot. They still created chances. They scored goals, but they were offside, offside by the length of a elbow to wrist, you know, type of thing. So they were very, very good, and now they're in the World Cup, right? You know, the first game that's kind of work your way in, and now they're now the engine's running, and they're going to just keep going.
14: Well, we talked about it a little bit with the U.S. game today as well. Of course, U.S. winning 2-0 versus Australia earlier today. But a little angst revolving around the second half performance and how you kind of just held on for dear life. But we talked about it in that post game with Brad Evans, and I think you mentioned it during the second half of this one as well. You don't necessarily need to be playing your best soccer in the first couple games of the tournament. It's about managing minutes, and now especially with that extra game in the round of 32, it's about managing personalities, getting your guys in the right flow. And Brazil, while they may have rung alarm bells in Rio after their 1-1 draw versus Morocco, this seemed like more of the Brazil type of soccer that we're used to seeing.
3: Yeah, absolutely. Very fluid. Everybody involved, players coming forward. And then they just really managed the game in the second half, which the level of talent between the two is it's a pretty good gap. And so and I don't think that they didn't want to score to embarrass Haiti. I don't think it was that.
14: No.
3: They did kept trying, pressing, trying to get up. They absolutely smashed one off the bar, right? Brazil did. So, but it was a very good game. And you know, I really wanted to see the U.S. get a shutout today, right? So that's very important. And sometimes going back to that game, that the fact that the U.S. held a 2-0 lead for the next 45 minutes was very good. So, I think Brazil's rolling. The U.S. is rolling. I'm not saying that they're rolling at the same pace, but it'd be interesting to see if they could face each other a game or two later.
14: Will Brazil feel a little bit disappointed with not adding on to the 3-0 halftime lead, especially knowing that Morocco, tied with them on points, will now face Haiti in their third game, and Haiti have already been eliminated at this point?
3: Well, it certainly gives Morocco incentive. They know what the drill is, right? They know what they have to do to get to that first-place spot, and it's kind of in their hands. So, and Scotland isn't going to roll over.
14: No, because they're still in this, right?
3: Absolutely. They're still in it, right? They've got 3 points. So, and now they're playing for either, and I can't really say that Scotland's playing to go beat Brazil.
14: Right.
3: I just don't see that happening, but it could.
14: Yeah.
3: It absolutely could.
14: Or just get a result, right?
3: Absolutely. If they at one point, they're going to be in a really good spot for one of those eight third place positions.
14: Yeah. So this one ends up 3-0 Brazil over Haiti, all in the first half. They had chances to add on to it in the second half. We'll come back. We'll wrap up the day's action, including U.S. men's national team's 2-0 win over Australia in Seattle. All that coming up on the post-game show. 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

0: Welcome back to iHeartRadio's coverage of the 2026 FIFA World Cup. In our match that just finished, Brazil beating Haiti 3-0. They now go to top of Group C with Scotland and Morocco playing earlier today. Let's zoom even earlier to today in Seattle. USA gets their second win of the FIFA World Cup and punch their ticket to knockout football. The round of 32 is guaranteed for the U.S. It is not guaranteed that they get the first place in Group D as of yet. We're still waiting on the result from the Paraguay and Turkey game. If Turkey ends up not winning that game, so either a draw or Paraguay's wins that game, U.S. will then clinch first place in Group D and secure knockout football on the West Coast for the round of 32 and the round of 16 and the quarterfinals, I believe, as well. Anderson Hurst, Pete Fueling with you. Let's talk about that 2-0 game, U.S. versus Australia. You were in the building, Coach. Talk about, you know, how special it was to be in the building for a World Cup match here in Seattle, but also the performance for the U.S. men's national team.
1: Well, it started with just the crowd, right? I've never videotaped a national anthem.
0: Right.
1: People were singing, right? And then it was really wonderful, right? And the joy in the crowd during the Egypt-Belgium game, I thought, was terrific. This one was terrific. It was a very pro-America crowd.
0: Sure.
1: Australia had a lot in the end zone. But it was really wonderful. And then the four, I don't know, Apache helicopters come flying over. It was just spectacular. And then the U.S. matched the level of energy of the fans, or the fans matched the energy of the U.S. team. But come out and the first goal was a earned own goal.
0: Yes.
1: Right? It was a good buildup and wrong-footed the player. So that does happen. It happened in Paraguay as well. Almost identical, to be honest. Both left side coming through on a cross. And then the second goal was a hustle goal, right? We got to the ball first. That's what you need to do.
0: And
1: Scalacci, when he played for Italy, was so good at just putting a chest on the ball, putting his thigh on the ball, sliding across the goal line, whatever it took. So those goals count. And the second goal was a really important number to kind of separate the two teams. And then the U.S. held on. And I had no problem with them in the second half, the last 10, 15 minutes, just launching balls.
0: Yeah.
1: Right? That's what you got to do to win, right? 6 points sounds real good.
0: Yeah.
1: Compared to Australia's 3 points, to Turkey's zero and Paraguay's zero. So, you know, take it and you move on, right? And you learn from it. You have an excited locker room. And now you go into the Turkey game and you have a different scenario, because we'll see what happens tonight with Paraguay and Turkey, and then make the plan. And then I hope we get more players on the field.
0: Yeah, yeah. Hopefully, U.S. men's national team. We are Paraguay fans tonight. Again, the scenario is if Turkey doesn't win the game against Paraguay later this evening, I believe it's in the Bay Area, then the U.S. will clinch the top spot in Group D and secure knockout football, staying on the West Coast where they have been during the group stages as well. I haven't asked you this since you were there. Who was your man of the match? There's a lot of good shouts. You know, Serginho Dest was fantastic on that right side. I think Weston McKennie, those two combined really, really well. You got Alex Freeman scores the goal and also puts in a good defensive shift. Tyler Adams was instrumental kind of deeper in the midfield as well. Florian Balogun kind of continues to do good things as he created the own goal. There's a lot of good opportunities. Where are you going for your man of the match?
1: I would say I'd go with Dest, but I will say that all those players did very well. Tim Ream looked the part.
0: Good call.
1: Tim Ream, and I wouldn't say he was the man of the match, but he did his job.
0: Yeah.
1: He kept us out of pressure, stepped to a couple of balls to sort things out. Was a good captain when he needed to step in with a referee and get his point across. Did a good job. There was some antics as the game went on near the end, and where the Australian team gave a little extra, shoved the ball in one of our guys' faces, and he kept the U.S. team did not lose their composure, you know, because they were rattled in any way. But Destiny was probably the top player on the field today.
0: Yeah. So. Yeah. No, I love your shout for Tim Ream there, because I think there was a lot of question marks about him starting. Obviously, he's the captain, so he's going to be one of the first names on the team sheet. But, you know, he's an MLS player, one of the few that would get that nod on the field.
1: Especially at center back, especially with the armband.
0: And especially the age that he's at, too. Yeah. There was going to be a lot of, you know, if you know, the defensive capabilities would still be there. He obviously has played for Fulham in the Premier League for a long time, so he has that capability. But you mentioned the captain's performance, and I think that was one of the biggest things, not getting involved in all the extracurricular stuff, and he was a big part of that.
1: Yeah, just kept everybody calm, and he didn't really put himself during the match in a compromising position,
0: right,
1: where he didn't go for a ball he shouldn't have gone for, and it gets poked by him. He didn't get somebody running in behind him. Yeah, he played a very good game. Didn't have to touch the ball a lot. That's a good sign too. If you're a center back and you touch the ball less, it means you're just organized supporting. So, and he looked the part.
0: Yeah. Busy day at the 2026 FIFA World Cup. USA wins 2-0 versus Australia. Scotland, Morocco ends 1-0 in favor of the Moroccans. And then the one that just finished now in Philadelphia, Brazil wins 3-0 over Haiti. We have yet to come as Turkey, Paraguay. But that will wrap up our broadcast today here with iHeartRadio. 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
3: And really, you know, 10 years later, I'm seeing, where are all these Cavaliers players 10 years later? I'm like, well, they're all at the Knicks parade.
10: Well, you also have to, you know, just more spotlight on Kyrie Irving. I think he's been kicked to the side so long. I mean, it's been a full decade. The guy hit a shot.
3: Oh, yeah, yeah.
10: That cemented things, and it's like the afterthought because he ain't LeBron.
3: So, you know, a lot of that attention, great. You know, hey, let's look back. Like, look, and I'm excited for it because I have a different perspective on it now because I think I'll be looking back at this Knicks championship for so long. I mean, this whole week has just been, I just felt tingly. But the Peter tingle.
10: You should get that checked.
3: Like in Spider-Man. But one of the big things that got a lot of attention was how Draymond Green stayed on the court after the Cavaliers won, so he could be sure to shake LeBron James's hand, give him a hug, talk to him, congratulate him on winning a title with the Cavaliers, right? Like, this is something to stay on the court as long as they celebrated. He wanted to make sure he talked to him. And when I saw this, I said to myself, you know what? I know he's been getting a lot of criticism for how he played and fairly, but as much as he's been getting, Wemby is not getting enough flack for not shaking hands, for leading the walking off the court at the end after they lost the Knicks and all the other Spurs players that wouldn't shake hands either. Like, to me, like, you can talk about what goes on in the game and, you know, all the flagrant fouls and how out of control he is and you know, the immaturity level for him, but everybody knows you shake hands. He's played enough games. He knows you shake hands. Everybody knows that's how you do it. For them to walk off the floor, especially at home, after that, like, they don't get enough criticism for that, because that's not just bad sportsmanship. That's showing you don't respect the team that just knocked you out in five games. That's not respecting the sport. That's not respecting the NBA finals. You just look like petulant kids where, oh, I'm walking off. And yes, they are all young. They're all in their early 20s, but I'm pretty sure from a young age, you know, the coach tells you we always shake hands after the game. So it's not like suddenly, oh, dude, I forgot to shake hands. That's my fault. That's my, you know, let me go back out there. No, he decided to walk off because he was bitter. He was upset. They lost. He was being a baby. That's something that Wembanyama and the Spurs don't get enough criticism for.
10: So for the next 40 years, he'll go on TV belly aching about something like Isaiah Thomas. Because he was the bad guy when they left, so you create other villains and problems along the way. I don't know.
3: And I remember when that Wembanyama fellow, and not his son that's playing, the dad who was only 7'5". He looked like a spark plug. He was like Muggsy Bogues. His son is 11 feet tall, and he reaches down to dunk the basketball. Nicely like we'll done. Be talking about this for that long.
10: Yeah, yes. I mean where it gets. Amplified is the fact that Jalen Brunson went over to Mitch Johnson right away, right?
3: Yeah.
10: Made a point to do that. And again, we talk about maturity. I mean, that doesn't end, you know, it's not encapsulated just to the 48 minutes plus on the court. It's the whole part of it. You know, I understand at the end of a series, look, it's tradition for hockey, and there's a lot of pomp and circumstance pageantry associated with it at the end of a series, before celebrations begin, etc. Here on the NBA, I mean, that's generally not been the case. You know, everything, all hell breaks loose. People are charging to the court. I mean, remember when it was such a big deal that Teyana Taylor didn't get on and people are like, look how the security kept her off. And then she posted, she goes, you know, I was on the court 30 seconds after this video was taken. Not a big deal. But that just shows you how quickly it devolved into, all right, it's a full-on Knicks celebration. So on some level, I understand the Spurs being like, all right, we're out. Should he have shaken hands? Absolutely. Does he regret it? I have no doubt, right? He's been a pretty thoughtful guy on a lot of things. Not that they ever gave the Knicks any credit for coming in and snatching all those victories from them, something they'll still have to reconcile in the offseason. But in the moment, I can understand of, all right, here comes the crowd. So it's like losing and people storming the field in college football. I'm getting the hell out of here. And for Wemby and company, it's like, all right, we want to remove ourselves from this as fast as we can.
3: Yeah, you know, the thing is, I get it a little bit if they were in New York. Like, if you're at MSG, okay, I want to get off the court. But you're in friendly confines.
10: No, because the Knicks fans were everywhere.
3: It's still your home court. It's still half the fans there are your fans.
10: No, the Knicks just took home court and put a flag in the middle of the court, man.
3: Not enough attention. Coming up next, two big takeaways from Team USA today, Fox.
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23: And you tell us where this show lies.
24: Is it fair to say at this point, Izzy, you probably follow it a lot closer than I do. I don't know. Who's the biggest soccer fan amongst us? Is it Taylor, I guess?
25: Taylor. Yeah, the guy who's not here.
24: Was it fair to say at this point, Ronaldo, who's a great player, takes himself way too seriously, but he's a great player. Is it fair to say he's a bit overrated? He's never won a World Cup. Yeah. How can you call yourself one of the all-time great soccer players, be on the Mount Rushmore all-time of soccer players, and never win the World Cup? How is that even possible?
25: Because he does the one thing that you, in particular, Stu Gatz, want to see in every single soccer match. He scores the goals. He's got more goals in his career than Messi even has. And that's been a sort of a race their entire career, but he's always been ahead. And so, yeah, that's what it is. He is a goal scorer. He does it in, you know, majestic ways, and people just love that when you can get that in soccer, a majestic goal scorer. And that's what he has been his whole career. Now, your other point remained 1000% true. He is overrated when it comes to the team aspect, because that's just not how you win necessarily. Just find one guy and try to get him to score all the goals for you. So, I mean, unless it's Erling Haaland and you're Norway. But yeah, I think it's fair to say, you could argue that one of the greatest players of all time is a tiny bit overrated.
26: So in 2006, his first World Cup, he had one goal, but Portugal got all the way to fourth place. Mm-hmm. He finished in fourth. Mm-hmm. After that, one goal, they reached the round of 16. One goal.
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0: Joe Burrow, very, very confident going into this upcoming season.
28: I want everybody talking about the Bengals. I want everybody talking about what I'm saying in my press conferences. You know, you go back and watch what I said before 2019 season at LSU. You know, I feel very similarly about this team.
0: Zach Taylor is talking to you. It feels like you're going to need to at least win a game in the postseason for Zach Taylor to be back next year with the Bengals.
29: That's the bar you're saying?
0: Yeah. It's got to win at least one. 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
29: Like, if you really look at the AFC this year, it is wide open for Cincinnati to be able to take it.
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0: Here's what you need to know.
1: Just getting underway in the San Francisco Bay Area. The final of the four matches for this Friday. It's on FS1. Turkey against Paraguay. The U.S. at 2-0 can already clinch first place in its group if Turkey loses or ties tonight. The Americans got two first half goals and won 2-0 today against Australia in Seattle. The U.S. outshot them 10-5 in the game. Brazil a 3-0 win over Haiti, which has now been eliminated mathematically. Morocco 1-0 over Scotland on a goal in the second minute. American Wyndham Clark leads the U.S. Open by four strokes in New York. Hideki Matsuyama barely made the cut at four over par. In Major League Baseball, it's the Twins 3-1 at Arizona in the bottom of the fourth. Dodgers 3-0 leaders against the Orioles bottom of the third. Atlanta beat Milwaukee and Jacob Mizorowski 3-2. Yankees shut out the Reds 5-0 tonight. I'm Steve DeSager.
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12: Yeah.
2: We have already seen a goal between Paraguay and Turkey. And remember, a Paraguay win or tie, and the United States wins their group, and they are through to the knockout round as champions of the group, and Paraguay has already scored. Not even 90 seconds into the game, it's 1-0, a shot from outside the box.
13: Jason, you want to hear it?
2: Yeah. Oh, no, no, stop.
12: Harry Kane! Yeah,
2: come on, man. Is. I knew that was going to be
12: the gift that keeps on giving.
2: This was a shot that quite honestly should have been stopped. This is a ground ball from outside the box. Now, great placement, obviously.
12: Sure.
2: Kind of banks in a little bit off the inside of the post, but this is far enough away the keeper needed to make a play on this.
12: Like, well,
2: this,
12: I'm looking at the defenders. How about giving up your body and sliding in front of the ball or something?
2: Well, the other part is the keeper got to see it all the way through. Like,
12: yes.
2: There's no, I couldn't see it. It was late. Like, he saw it all the way through it already. It's 1-0 Paraguay, right? Right now, the United States, the party at Lumen Field is still off the hook right now. People out there watching going, yeah, Paraguay already won zip.
12: But there wasn't even as you said, he gets straight to the top of the box.
2: Yeah.
12: Right? There's a giveaway in the zone, a couple of quick passes. He drives, and nobody bodies him, checks him, impedes his progress at all, turns, fires, and goes to the corner of the net, past the diving, sprawling goalie who somehow got a late break on the ball.
2: I mean,
12: it was like
2: he was
12: lining up for a penalty shot.
2: He looked great diving and sprawling. I will say, yes, the diving and sprawling look good, but still the ball is by you and into the back of the net. Like, that's a thing.
12: Less than a minute in. That's amazing.
2: Well, I mean,
12: it's amazing.
2: This is where, like, what? So somebody's walking back because they were the ones, look, I'll get the beer, and they have, like, the four beers in their hand, and they're walking back really slow so don't spill any of it, and they just go, oh, come on, man, really? Here, take the beer, take it, come on.
12: But there might have been
2: going
12: enough
2: to get the next one.
12: Yeah, there might have been enough shaking at that stadium, though, so suddenly you're all nervous and you're spilling the beer anyway.
2: Oh, boy. So, again, Paraguay up 1-0 already over Turkey. Remember, a win or tie in this game. A win by Paraguay or a tie in this game. The United States is through as group champions. Print the T-shirts! So, this is how out of control it's been for the United States since they won today, their second win over Australia, which is another dominant win. Again, maybe not quite as dominant as the first game where they attacked for 98 minutes. Not quite as good a second half for the United States as it was a first half, but still, it was a great first half. They didn't really look like they were ever really in that much trouble. We can get to the biggest question I have about Team USA coming up in a minute, but you know, the thing is that everybody is buying into this hype right now and is absolutely insane. And first, I want to say, when Alexi Lawless is saying positive things about Team USA, like at halftime, it felt like he was back playing. Like he had the big beard. It was 1994 and the big shorts. And, you know, him saying, 2-0, you have them. You finish them in the second half. You go and win this group. I'm like, wow, this is usually the Alexi Lawless. It looks like he just wants to spit fire at Team USA when they go to them because they're not playing well or something's wrong. Like, when he is saying positive things, you know the United States is playing well.
12: But it's always been one of those questions, whether it's Lawless, a little Landon Donovan, go on down the line with some of the criticism, not that it hasn't been warranted because we talk about, you know, expectations versus achievement and where there has been, as we know, a very sizable gap. But the positivity has been few and far between, right? Oh, that was a great run. Here's the 42 things he did wrong before he finished it. That's generally how it.
2: But
12: it
2: did the ball go in the back of the net? Yeah, but it could have gone in the back of the net a little bit better. Oh, okay.
12: A little bit cleaner. He had an open man. He didn't need to fight for that shot himself.
2: I mean, if Messi played for the United States, it would have been, three goals is great, but he left two more out there. It should have been a 5-goal game for Messi for the United States.
12: Well, and he didn't do any back checking, and he did a lot of ball watching and whatever else. I mean, he didn't Ronaldo it, but there's always something. But that was. You wanted to hit the rewind. It's like, did I hear what I think I did? Positivity.
2: Yeah. And you want even more positivity. Here is Zlatan, right? We talked about how he's going to be the guy everybody's talking about at the World Cup. I mean, we're in early days of the World Cup, and he's continuing to show he's the right reason. Fox bringing him in, his analysis, his passion, his ego. I mean, they even run a commercial about Zlatan's ego, where it's Zlatan and himself in a commercial, and they run the scroll at the end, produced by Zlatan, starring Zlatan, key grip Zlatan, producer Zlatan, music arrangement Zlatan. Here is a very pointed question to Zlatan Ibrahimovic following the United States win today, and listen to Zlatan's answer.
0: Zlatan, I want one word from you. Can the U.S. win this World Cup, yes or no?
3: Yes.
0: Okay, Zlatan has spoken.
2: That's all we have time for, Zlatan. No, that's it. Just one word. That's all you have, one word. That's it. Zlatan's spoken. It's over. Like, we don't need to play the games anymore. Don't need to watch. It's over. The United States can win the World Cup. There
12: well,
2: go,
12: he right said there. Yes Zlatan. Or no.
2: Yeah, yeah.
12: I mean,
2: yeah.
12: And to his credit, he took direction well. He didn't have to give it.
2: Yes.
12: He's also generally a man of few words.
2: He is. He has made it. You know, he has made a name for himself as an analyst and a talker. Not really, I mean, just as an analyst now, but when he was here playing for the Galaxy and just every day, seemingly there was a great quote from him, some sort of back and forth with a reporter or after a game. And he was never somebody that, hey, told you a great story for like 45 seconds or a minute. Right? Like, it was always something that was really a one-liner or just a couple of words where Zlatan gets everything correctly. He'd be the worst radio host in the world because he would say something great. You'd say, okay, Zlatan, we have a 3-hour show here. That was a great 28 seconds that we just did right there, you and I back and forth, but we need a little bit more. But to make this kind of name for himself where he is he's the analyst of few words, like it's almost like a real-life Roy Kent, you know, when we see him come and talk here. Like he's been able to – not many people can be great analysts by not talking, and he has found a way to do that.
12: Brevity, the soul of wit, you're hanging on the every word because they're few and far between. I mean, remember when he came to Los Angeles – took out the ad, dear Los Angeles, you're welcome. But he also has the best memorabilia story of all time. I want to know where the jersey ended up when LeBron James sent one to him saying, hey, welcome to L.A., and he signed it and sent it back.
2: Yeah.
12: The hell happened to that jersey? But I mean,
2: now Los Angeles has a god and a king, right? Like when he was King James, now we have a god and a king. Okay.
12: It's just that level of confidence. And look, we all should have at least one of those moments in our lives. Is it irrational at times? We've been talking behind the glass a little bit, the bravado, but I mean, that's what our business is made on. Say something repeatedly, Maybe other people believe it, but you'll certainly convince yourself along the way so it flows more naturally. Same thing with Zlatan. Was he the greatest, as great as he would have you think he was? Well, you're not questioning it because there's never a bunch of air mixed into the response. Yeah, it's Zlatan. Refer to yourself in the third person. Check.
3: I mean, look, the why not us is going to be a big conversation. After the game today, Richards talked about how winning the World Cup is not ridiculous, and it's good that they have that kind of belief in this team, because you are seeing this is so far a World Cup of why not us. Not because if it would be different if we were winning, you know, we have an easy draw, right? Let's just be honest, right? Australia is a middle of the pack team. So is Paraguay. Turkey is not very good. So, I mean, we should be getting on here into the knockout round and moving into the round of 16. And then things can start get a little bit dicey when the competition gets better. So understand that that's kind of what it is, being the host country, but we're playing as well as anybody else. We are playing as well, and of the top five or six contenders in the world that you would worry about that would be favorites over the United States, half of them aren't playing well. Half of them are playing really well. I don't want to say that nobody is, but because half the teams are playing really well. Argentina's played well so far. France had a really good second half after a bad first half. England's played well. But some of the others, you're talking about Spain and Brazil, who struggled before they won tonight. Like, none of these teams are looking around like I could say, oh, we can't beat these teams. So it's a good level of belief for the United States, this why not us. Now, this is going to be the question. Like, why not us is going to go from tonight all the way until we get to the knockout round of this. It's going to be two more weeks of why not us building in a frenzy in this country, and it's going to be fantastic.
12: We talk about all the other squads, right? We got to watch Brazil a little bit earlier, a 3-0 win. Rafinha left with a hamstring injury, so something to watch as that goes. That happened towards the end of the first half. But one of those also goal differential will be interesting, right? We've talked a lot about the grid in Morocco. Yesterday they've got their legal stuff that they're still playing well on the pitch. But now goal differential, a bit of a question. I'm surprised that we didn't see an outright absolute barrage of goals in the second half and it remained 3-0. But for the U.S., the attacking style, the attitude from opening whistle, I mean, we've talked about it, right? That you embody some of what your coach is. And that's really where we're at, right? You got two strikers. You lose Pulisic today, but Pepe comes in and he's still creating opportunities. I mean, we played the goal call earlier, the own goal, but he's there creating issues. And that's a lot of soccer, right? We talk about putting it on the net, but also just making them think, making guys get out of position. And that's something they've done as well as anybody through the early stages of this tournament. So, sure. We've seen the odds shrink down to 30-1, buddy. I mean, let's go.
3: Yeah, I mean, the only question, I mean, this is the only one, because Pulisic was training. He didn't come back to play. We told you last night this was going to be a good game for him to miss because they were going to be able to dominate and possess the ball because Australia plays a different style than Paraguay. So you got to think now, likely the United States will clinch a win, will clinch being the winners of their group. So he will have another week after this, probably won't have to worry about coming back for the last game, which should be meaningless. So Pulisic will be fine. That's the big question. I'm not worried about that. The only question that I really have after watching most of the second half against Australia today is that Australia is not a particularly fast team. And I still don't know. And my big question is when we start playing the teams that have better, more functional, faster offensive players, are they going to hold up? Because mm-hmm. Australia was able to put a lot of pressure on us in the second half today when they were trying to, you know, they're down 2-0 and they're just, you know, trying to, they're emptying the cannon, right, to try to get out there. And there was a lot of time spent in our end. And we were able to turn them away. It's not like Freeze had to make tons of great plays or great saves. Didn't have to Tim Howard his way past getting there. But just knowing that, okay, this was Australia, a team that's not particularly fast, is a middle-of-the-pack team. Like, how good are we defensively? Like Paraguay didn't test us at all because of all the pressure we have. And look, sometimes you could say the best defense is a good offense, but it's not like we have such an overwhelming offense that we get deeper into World Cup and we're playing a team like France or England or whoever it's going to be, that suddenly, hey, our pressure is going to be able to do that. Like, I know the field is going to equalize at some point, and I still don't know defensively, are we going to have enough to hold up under the attacks of the teams and that have much better offensive players and pieces than what we've seen so far. But again, that's great, because that's the only question, but it is a big question.
12: Yeah, I mean, we talked about it last night as we set up the match for today, that maybe that could become a bit of a sticking point, and maybe you'd find one of those big runs. Well, they had some opportunities, but to this point, the U.S. has been up to the task. You know, when you start multiplying and you see the depth of scoring opportunities, because that's something, you know, pick your nation, right? We talked a lot about Erling Haaland coming into the tournament. So let's just look at what we saw in their first game. He eats a lot of space.

0: question about it. See, I was going to use the basketball analogy because you'd feel good about it. You know, hey, the Knicks beat a bunch of also-rans and broken-down teams, according to many, through the Eastern Conference. Didn't have any problems once they faced those Spurs, chased them down game after game. There you go. I did that for you.
1: 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Coming up next, all the latest big news in the NFL. 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Jason and Mike, happy United States Friday. 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
17: As the second team, Alex Teichert, and we'll have his PowerPoint presentation on that coming up later on.
18: So excited.
17: But joining us now on the hotline for all the latest news in the NFL, he is a longtime NFL insider, 33rd team. He is a pro football Hall of Fame voter.
19: Go Aztecs, dude.
17: Also
19: all right.
17: A pro basketball Hall of Fame voter. He is voting to induct Jalen Brunson to the Pro Basketball Hall of Fame now in the middle of his playing days. It is longtime friend of the show, Jason Cole. J. Cole, what's happening, man?
20: Well, I suppose I should say congratulations.
17: Yeah, you should. You 100% should say congratulations.
1: God, it's so hard.
17: You know why? Here's why. And no, thank you. Go ahead. No, go ahead. Say it. Go ahead.
1: Congratulations. At least you're acting like you've been there before. Even though you, when were you born? What year was it?
17: We hadn't been there. I've seen us in the finals twice. We had lost both of them.
9: Now, J. Cole, he's not slept in a week with his celebration, so what you're getting is the residue of what I've been putting up with all week.
1: Oh, Lord.
17: But the reason
1: You were screaming as a Kolek.
9: Wait, did you not hear his singing? Tyshirt, can you cue that for me?
18: Concrete jungle where dreams are made of. There's nothing you can't do. Now you're in New York.
1: Oh, stop. Just don't. I'd rather hear you do Jerry Jones. Oh, my God.
9: Wow, that is an admission.
17: Well, look, this is where I kind of feel like the whole Knicks from last year, this year has come full circle. Because I still remember, and I don't know why, I'd like to erase this from my memory. But you were on the show with us. Game one of the Eastern Conference Finals last year, where the Knicks blew that big lead and the Pacers kept hitting threes, and we're talking NFL while the game's going on, and you're doing your typical Jason Cole. You're going, well, the Cowboys need to – ooh, that's another three. You better get a timeout. Ooh, this game's getting close. If Jerry Jones wants to build an offense, that's a turnover.
1: Oh, he buried that one.
17: It's a seven-point game now, Jason. You got to be nervous. If Jerry Jones wants to be able to build an offense that can really move the football – that's another three by Halliburton. Wow, that's another timeout. I think you're out of timeouts now. So I still remember you doing that. So now I feel like we've come full circle to that.
1: I did that. Oh, yeah. That was delicious.
17: I'm glad you remember that, because I remember that.
1: Yeah, that was buried in your psyche. Like, that's my life. Jason Cole's going to be in my head the rest of my life. I need something else.
17: Miles Turner just hit a three. Boy, I didn't think he's hit one this quarter. Okay. Well, okay.
1: Miles Turner hadn't scored a point in 7 years, and then he finally did.
17: And I just still remember going, stop talking about it. Just talk about football.
1: I'm watching the game as you talk. You don't have to give me the play-by-play. It's on the TV screen in the studio, you idiot. I'm watching it. I'm watching my life fall apart right here. My entire existence is melting in front of me. No! Okay, yeah.
17: But not only that, the Knicks have won the war with the Pacers. The Knicks-Pacers war. Pacers didn't win last year. We won this year. Knicks win. There we go. So that's it. Like I said, this whole year has come full circle with you coming on with us tonight.
1: I suppose so. That's how you're looking at it. But you still got Geno Smith at quarterback, so that's what you got to look forward to.
17: Hey, listen.
1: How are the Mets in last place?
17: Stop. The Knicks just won the title. That's the topic.
9: He's like tap dancing on your head right now.
17: If you want to not talk about football, we're going to talk about the Knicks. We're not going to talk about the Mets.
1: $100 million. What do you spend, like $700 million on Juan Soto, and you're in last place? Okay.
17: Yeah, I don't care because the Knicks, because the other team, blue and orange, won it all.
1: Jalen Brunson's all right. It's okay. Geno Smith, don't care. Juan Soto, don't care. Jalen Brunson, care.
17: That's where I'm at right now.
1: That's all I got. OG baby, there we go. That's all I got. Everything else is good, man. Everything else is good. Do we have something football-wise we want to talk about? Because these are the worst days in the NFL. These are the days that scare coaches.
17: Bill Parcells would always say this was the worst time. When you're away from the team for that month, this is the longest time you're away from a team. He would always say, this is like I'd be up at night and the phone would ring, waiting for the phone would ring and something could happen, because this was always scared of the most.
1: It was Will McDonough was recalling a story one time. It's like he was out playing golf in like July with he goes, I was playing golf in July with an NFL coach, and as he's doing practice swings, he's going, I hate this time of the year. It's the worst time of the year, because somewhere out there, one of your players is, and then, you know, said a word I can't say because of the FCC, is screwing up. And that and McDonough goes, and that coach was Bill Belichick. So they're all scared out of their minds. This is the worst time of the year. They all get nervous. They try to go to like Mexico or to Europe or somewhere to get away from the phone and hope that it doesn't ring. But, you know, inevitably, you know, the phone rings and something bad has happened. Yes. That's what the second half of June and the first half of July are all about.
17: Yeah, but so far it's okay because we only have one great story so far, and Sauce Gardner got a year younger. So, I mean, that's a pretty good story, man. I mean, if the only thing, hey, he's a year younger. That's pretty good.
1: That's a pretty amazing thing, yes.
17: Yeah. I mean, that doesn't happen that often.
9: Well, the only other thing is that pesky gambling thing that you have to adjudicate and decide in terms of your supplemental draft and entryway of a man named Sorsby.
1: Somebody's selling, like, I saw the story on NFL.com today trying to sell him as a second or third round pick. I'm like,
17: second or third round in the supplemental draft, or second and third round if he was in the regular draft?
1: I didn't click on it because I just didn't care that much. I just saw the headline.
17: I'm the typical guy that when the internet companies have meetings going, listen, we want to get him to click and scroll, but if they don't scroll, at least you want to get him to click. What if the guy won't click? Well, then we're not doing our jobs. Jason, you are the guy they want to call right now going, what is going to get you to click on this story? What would have gotten you to click on it?
1: Nothing, because the logic of anybody drafting Sorsby is craziness. Here, let me ask you a question. What happens the first time he has a three-interception game?
9: Well, plenty of investigation, speculation, and film review on a whole other level.
1: Well, way worse. All your teammates, you walk in the locker room and every dude's looking at you. Like, is this on the up and up or what? And if guys don't think you're on the up and up, they might be ready to knock your teeth in. Because remember, this is what teams need to understand. There are guys who their livelihoods are on the line, and they believe their future is wrapped up in not only how they play, personally, but how the team whether the team wins or not. And if you don't think your teammate is on the up and up, how can you have that guy in the locker room? How can you have him on the field? How can you practice with him? Here's another one. What happens if you get into a game and the other team, figures out your play, somehow knows your plays? Do you start wondering if, hey, did he leak the plays? Did he tell somebody what was going on? Like, this is all real stuff that people aren't thinking about. They're thinking about the talent, and they're thinking about forgiveness. But this is a huge trust issue. And I don't know the kid. I don't know, and I feel bad for him in some respects, especially if this is some kind of, anxiety driven disease or something like that. But there's no way at this point in time you could touch that guy. I would want to sit here and say, look, dude, you're going to go have to play in some kind of minor league somewhere or go to Canada or do something and improve yourself for like 3 or 4 years before I get anywhere close to you. That would be my view as a general manager and as a coach. Do I feel good about canning this guy my game plan? Do I feel good about putting him under center? Do I feel good that the guys who are going to be playing with him believe he's on the up and up? And the answer is, it's a rhetorical question because the answer is no, you don't. You can't.
17: But he's not going to play for a while. Like, this is going to be a redshirt year. It's going to be a year of the headlines going away.
1: You can't have this guy anywhere close to your organization because he's a couple of plays away from playing in every team. How many quarterbacks did the Jets go through the last like 3 years?
17: 43.
1: I think I'm closer at 70,000.
17: I'll give them to you in order. Here you go.
1: No, let's not do this. I don't want to hear that. Nobody wants to hear that. Nobody, not even Jets fans.
17: But, okay, that would be very petty.
1: What I'm saying, like,
17: Bryce Petty. I'll start with Bryce Petty.
1: All right. So, anyways, like, how do you put that guy on the field? And he's, you know, and how do you have him in your locker room? And how do you have him in your meetings? And how do you have, you know, as soon as something goes wrong, you're gonna think he's either leaking information or he's, you know, could be throwing games. I mean, this is a very serious thing. This is the most serious thing you can do in sports is gamble. I mean, look, the NFL has a plan for how to deal with guys who commit murder, and that's an ugly thing to say, but they have a plan. They have a plan for, you know, guys who commit, you know, acts of domestic violence. They have, you know, they have a plan for how do you deal with, you know, drug abusers, you know, guys who, you know, go into financial problems. They have, you know, they have it, you know, for coaches too. You know, if those things happen for coaches, they have a plan. They know how to react. Gambling, there is nothing. I remember seeing Brian Rolapp one time when, you know, he's now running the PGA, but he was the head of all their, you know, media rights. And he looked at me and goes, "Have we ever had a gambling investigation?" And just the look on his face, he like went ghostly white just at the thought that it might happen. That's how freaked out the league is about gambling. So the idea that Sorcery's going to play, just, or that somebody's going to draft him, it stuns me. I mean, it absolutely stuns me. And I know other people will say, well, he's not the only guy who's gambling, and gambling is legal and this and that. Man, when you're talking about gambling on your own sport, on your own team, other dudes in the locker room, if they think that it affects their livelihood, there's a high likelihood that guy's going to get beat by his own guys. I'm just telling you that's a tough one for players to handle. So forget your investigations, forget your you know, league-wide security. Talk about the guys on your own team. That's the problem that Sorsby faces.
17: He's on Twitter at JasonCole62. That is at JasonCole62. He's got a new book coming out about the New York Knicks championship season. When is that going to be available for pre-order?
1: Actually, can I just tell you, in real life, I am right down the hill from Brandon Ayuk right now. And I'm trying to see if he can recover his career. That's what I'm actually at a party, but I'm in his neighborhood, so there you go.
17: Oh, okay.
9: All right, there you go.
17: I'm at a party at Brandon Ayuk's house. That's what I'm taking away from
1: this. I don't think I'd be welcome to Brandon. But, right. There we go. All right,
9: thanks for stopping down, buddy.
17: See you next week. There he goes. Always a great visit with Jason Cole.
9: I made him get all serious.
17: Yeah, you get him all serious.
9: How about that?
17: But at least he congratulated me on the Knicks. So
9: he did.
17: It was a win. Time now to find out what's trending in the wide world of sports. And I'll tell you what, and maybe Paraguay and Turkey, but we just had a crossbar, and I think the head coach just got a yellow card.
20: Yes.
17: Steve DeSager, that's what's trending right
21: hey,
17: now.
21: Hey, Steve.
20: And it wasn't just Turkey getting close to scoring on that header. It hit two posts. The crossbar and then the side post and out. So it is still Paraguay 1-0 in the lead in the 40th minute on a goal in minute two. Remember, the U.S. can clinch first place in its group already in the World Cup if Turkey loses or ties tonight. The Americans led 2-0 at the half in Seattle today and beat Australia by a 2-0 final. The U.S. completed 85% of its passes, Aussies only 71%. By the way, that game with Turkey and Paraguay is on FS1 right now, the late contest of the four on the Friday schedule. Brazil won 3-0 over Haiti in Philadelphia. Haiti is eliminated. Mateus Cunha, 2 goals in the first half. Morocco 1-0 over Scotland on a goal in the second minute. The Tennessee Titans gave defensive tackle Jeffrey Simmons a 3-year extension. 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At the U.S. Open Golf Tournament in New York, American Wyndham Clark leads by 4 strokes. He's 7 under par. Xander Schauffele is tied for 2nd place. Hideki Matsuyama barely made the cut at 4 over. In the WNBA, for expansion Toronto, 37 points for Marina Mabry in a 101-97 comeback win at Connecticut, which is now 2-15. Washington won at New York, 86-83. The Liberty had won 8 straight. A reminder, the IndyCar schedule resumes Sunday on Fox TV from Road America in Wisconsin. To Major League Baseball, Four late-night games, including at Dodger Stadium. L.A. up 3-0 on the Orioles in the bottom of the fifth. Roky Sasaki on the mound. Five strikeouts in his five scoreless innings so far. L.A. DH Shohei Ohtani out tonight for the birth of his child. Also in progress, it's Boston leading at Seattle 2-0 in the top of the seventh. And the Mariners do not have a hit against Ranger Suarez so far. 0-18, one walk. Colorado got two runs bottom of the eighth and edged Pittsburgh 4-3. The Rockies had the worst record in the majors. Kansas City, a 6-5 winner over St. Louis. Royal star shortstop Bobby Witt Jr. was out with a sprained MCL. At Houston, two homers for Jeremy Pena and a 9-3 win against Cleveland. Texas led San Diego 6-5 in the first inning. 9-7 Rangers the final. Atlanta beat Milwaukee and Jacob Mizorowski 3-2. Yankees shut out Cincinnati 5-0. Cubs were home winners 16-2 over Toronto today. Back to you.
17: Thank you, Steve-O. Coming up next, there was one person under a lot of fire for what he said about the NBA Finals. He has since come out today and made sure got ahead of any controversy surrounding the World Cup. Who is it? What did he say? It's must listen. It's next. 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
30: This time.
9: Coming up in a few minutes. There is something absolutely wild happening right now between Paraguay and Turkey. A Paraguay player just got a red card for, I believe, something he said.
31: Just got ejected.
9: To a Turkey player. They're trying to figure it out on the field right now. We'll have more on this coming up in a few minutes. We're in the 49th minute nearing halftime, so we'll have more clarity on this in a bit. But, just to talk about, I like when athletes, when influencers understand when they get involved in controversy and they are smart enough to know, I got to make sure I get ahead of things so I don't become this controversial lightning rod because it's not good for my brand. It's not good for who I am.
31: Sure.
9: Who am I talking about? Of course, I'm talking about Elmo. Elmo, who, hey, people walked around the streets of New York with his head on a pike after.
31: Yeah, they did.
9: Elmo hopes both teams have fun. Elmo hopes both the Knicks and the Spurs have fun. And I was like, Elmo, your Sesame Street is New York, man. You can say that, but you have to be rooting for the Knicks. This is your team. Elmo got a lot of flack for it.
31: Elmo was called a traitor and worse.
9: Yeah.
31: Elmo ended up being Jalen Brunson was in the parade holding one looking like, what am I doing here?
9: I mean, it was like Game of Thrones, people walking with his head on a pike around the streets of New York. Like,
31: it's the end of Natural Born Killers.
32: Shame.
31: Yeah. That's it.
9: So,
32: shame.
9: So you know that Elmo was going to have to get ahead of things going into the World Cup, right? Elmo, what's he going to say? Is he rooting for Team USA? I want to think he is. But here's from Elmo. This is from Elmo himself. This is what Elmo says, who he's rooting for, how he hopes the World Cup goes.
33: Just to be clear, Elmo wants Team USA to win, okay? But Elmo loves everybody. Just to be clear. Don't make this a thing. Thank you.
31: Well, here's the problem, Jason.
9: Don't
1: make this
31: play. Wait, but, it, but here's...
1: Now, hang on a second. I don't know if it's been a few years since I watched Sesame Street. You know, now my daughter's now 17.
11: Wet balls.
1: You know, and you stop. I think Elmo's getting a little look a little more chesty than he was, I think, even like, you know, 7 or 8 years ago.
31: Well, all versions of Muppets have worked a little bluer at different points in the... In the street. But in this case...
1: Oscar the Grouch after dark. Oh, you don't want to go in that garbage can.
31: But here's the thing, right? When we talk about, from an NBA perspective, Sesame Street, right? We've always thought New York brownstone, right? That's it.
1: Yeah.
31: That kind of neighborhood. There's the bodega. There's all our stuff. So that's what we got. And all these characters are in the neighborhood. Sesame Street is also... televised in over 150 nations globally. Mm-hmm. So winning in the States, yeah, New York, right? There's no question about it. Elmo, traitor. Bad job by you. In this case, he had to make the point of clarification because all of those countries could claim Elmo as their own.
1: Yeah. No, they could. They could. But Elmo lived, but he lives in Sesame Street, which is New York.
31: Yeah, this but for the rest of the world, it's the dead... their version of bodega down the street because it's in their native tongue.
1: I get it, but Elmo's got to understand where his bread is buttered, and his bread is
31: And that's what he did here.
1: You know, that's why Elmo said, "Hey, let's see. You know, what did he say? Let's not get it twisted. Let's not make it a thing."
31: Hey, Children's Elmo Television says, Workshop was worried about losing some funding.
1: Elmo says, "Let's not make it a thing." Elmo says, "Jalen Brunson's great." Elmo says, "Back off, boss."
31: The addition of the dramatic pause followed by "let's not make this a thing"
1: is really
31: about as good as it gets. Like, please stop with the letter writing campaigns. Please stop calling your local PBS affiliate.
1: As soon as the camera turns off, like Elmo walks off to the side, lights a cigarette and goes, "I'll tell you these people, I don't know what to say. I don't even want to use my good Elmo voice anymore. Yeah, it's life is tough in these Sesame Streets right now. I'm not gonna mess around with you. You should see the stuff I've been getting from all these fans. Carl Anthony Towns showed up at my trailer the other day. He was banging to get in, tried to turn it over. Yeah, this is difficult. All right, when's the next take? Elmo needs a minute. All right,
31: you know how Elmo redeems himself? Ties himself to the Knicks' success by bringing Danhausen to Sesame Street.
1: Or Elmo says, "Look, Elmo's now blue and orange like the Knicks." they just have Josh Hart show up and dip him in a vat, right? Like one half into orange paint, and then turn him around in the other half in blue paint. Now Elmo loves the Knicks only. Elmo's skin doesn't feel so good.
31: Didn't think that. I mean, he went full political campaign right there.
1: Yeah, I mean, really. I mean, orange and blue Elmo's the way to go. I mean, hey, Lightning McQueen changed. He was Dinoco Blue. Dinoco Blue. And now maybe Elmo can do the same thing.
31: Thinking we should have channeled Dolan. Elmo doesn't need your vote.
1: Exit Albata Fresca, exit Swollen Dome. We have World Cup absolute craziness coming up next. This is Fox. We are Fox Sports.
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0: Here's what you need to know.
1: Quick update to late night baseball. The Boston Red Sox starting pitcher tonight, Ranger Suarez, had a no-hitter at Seattle in the seventh. He's out of the game now, having pitched 6 2/3. It is bases loaded, two outs for the Mariners. Boston up 5-0, bottom of the seventh. The Dodgers were up 3-0 at home until the Orioles hit two homers in the sixth off L.A. starter Roky Sasaki. It is 3-3, bottom of the sixth inning. It is now halftime on FS1 of the late game at the World Cup. Keep in mind, the U.S. can already clinch first place in its group if Turkey A loses or ties tonight. Turkey A gave up a goal in the second minute. It's 1-0 Paraguay at the half. However, Paraguay has been given a red card late first half. This one is not over. The U.S. is 2-0 after its 2-0 victory over Australia. Brazil a 3-0 winner against Haiti, which is eliminated. Morocco 1-0 over Scotland tonight.
2: Jason, you're crazy. 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
3: 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Here they are. Jason Smith and Mike Harmon.
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5: Elmo says, get the hell out of my face if you want to say to me something about the Knicks and or the World Cup.
6: The soccer world, at least our soccer world here in the United States, watching Turkey and Paraguay right now on FS1 because a Paraguay win or a tie and the United States wins their group. They win Group D, and they move on into the knockout round as champions, where we talked about the potential path for the United States, both winning the group and if they advance as a second team. Much more advantageous for the United States if you advance the champion. Not always the case. You think, well, of course. No, not always the case. Mexico kind of got screwed by advancing, winning their bracket. But the reason this has gotten so interesting is because of an obscure rule that was just put in place for this World Cup, because Paraguay scores not even 90 seconds into the game, right? Okay, so 1-0 Paraguay. Again, oh, Paraguay win or a tie in this game, United States moves on as group champions. Mm-hmm. However, in the final seconds of the first half, a Paraguay player got a red card. So now they're going to play the entire second half down a player. Here's the play-by-play on FS1.
8: Number 10, Paraguay, cover his mouth. Decision is red card.
9: So that is the verdict. It is a red card for Almirón. Covered his mouth, which you're no longer allowed to do. You're not allowed to stay on the pitch if you're caught. Harry Kane.
6: Okay, stop Harry Kane. Right. Stop Harry Kane.
10: That's what happened.
6: Steve DeSager going to explain this a little bit more here because, yes, that is the rule. You can no longer cover your mouth while you're arguing with an opponent. That is a straight red card.
1: Can I just say, as a matter of context, the referee that we just heard from El Salvador, Ivan Barton, the guys on Fox this afternoon were kind of half rolling their eyes, saying, oh, guess who's refereeing the late game tonight? This is going to be chaotic. And sure enough, it has been. Two yellow cards with Paraguay, and then that red card, which was a good call. 11 fouls on Paraguay as well. But the thing is, there are new rules that FIFA has put in place now with this World Cup, including something that this ref called tonight as well. The goalie took too long for the goal kick, and he actually called it a turnover, said, forget it, we're taking the ball away from you. And there's also this. What you just heard is the players cannot cover their mouths if there's any hint of confrontation in the conversation they're having with the opponent. The reason for the rule is very good, because there have been racist comments, or at least potentially racist comments, in some of the European games, and the guy covers his mouth, and that's hidden from view, and they want to take that completely out of the game. And so when this guy from Paraguay covered his mouth, spoke to a Turkey A player, he immediately turned to the referee, covering his own mouth, said, that's what he did. That's what it. And they went to video review, called it. Paraguay, though it has the early lead, still 1-0 at half, is going to be playing a man down second half.
6: And as you said, I want to get the name right. Scott Foster officiating this game tonight.
8: Number 10, Paraguay.
1: Yvonne Foster Cisneros, yes.
0: Now, they also are going to be tired because they played an extra 10 minutes.
1: Oh, it took forever for the
0: stoppage time. Multiple times. It looked like it was done, right? Taisha, you said at one point the Fox telecast had actually put halftime at a stop before a restart of play. Where it's like, all right, he's going to blow the whistle. No, he didn't.
1: And keep in mind, it probably should be tied because what we talked about last hour, Turquía had a header that hit two posts and came out. The crossbar and the side post.
8: This is red card.
6: Like this feels like this should be a game that Peacock is having. Hey, we're going to start this game really late, and it's going to end at like 1 o'clock in the morning.
1: Oh yeah, this is Pac-12 after dark.
0: Question about it. Tight shirt. I'll need that on a loop from my ringtone.
6: Oh boy,
0: the decision. Red card.
6: Yeah, I gotta say the officials.
8: Decision is red card.
6: The officials, when they speak today, they're really, again, they sound like villains from a Bond movie.
0: Yes.
6: Right? Like, I mean, the guy, the official today in the United States game, when he came in and overruled the offside for Alex Freeman's goal, like, I'm like, oh, this guy would be an awesome villain.
1: I half expect one guy to turn on his mic and say, no soup for you.
6: Yes, Mr. Bond, I will watch you die now. What? I'm sorry. No offside. Goal, United States. Oh, got it. All right. Thank you, Steve. I appreciate it. Now, this rule, I mean, just think about this. Going back on VAR to see if a guy covered his mouth. Like, what are we doing? What's going on?
0: Well, you got
6: to
0: have someone in the VAR booth that speaks fluent. It's like, all right, what would your mouth be doing if you were calling this guy a dirty name? Right there. There it is. There's the magic word.
4: We have, incontrovertible evidence of whatever that word is, because I can't say it now clearly, and even though I speak for a living, we have the evidence that he covered his mouth before he said something. He actually wiped his nose after to try to cover it up, but that was definitely a mouth covering. Your in-flight movie tonight will be Top Gun Maverick. And flight attendants, prepare for departure. Thank you.
8: No soup for you.
0: But it's funny. We had talked about the rule changes, right? Going in to the FIFA World Cup and the tournament beginning, I want to say about a week before it, because the five count, right? Because we've all watched and participated. You coached youth soccer. How many times? Like, all right, it's been 45 seconds. The goalie's just running back and forth. Can we put the ball back in play, please? No, here it's the King Kong Bundy five count. Let's go. Let's get the action moving. But to see it actually called, it's like a palming violation in the NBA. Traveling. I mean, it's rare, like finding a Yeti.
6: This feels like one of those rules right now. Cause this has a huge direct impact on the United States. Now, for the United States, yes, Paraguay's got, for our perspective, not Paraguay, but for our perspective, they have a goal to play with because a tie and the United States wins the group anyway. Now, two goals, for Turkey, and suddenly now we have to beat Turkey if we're going to advance as champions, of the group.
0: Get in is $2,500 for what it's worth.
6: This decision was made at the end of April. This decision was made at the end of April because, again, as Steve laid out, hey, they want to make sure nothing bad is said, racial, and I get it. Look, this is the World Cup. It's the biggest stage, and the last thing they want is a controversy involving somebody saying something that is really that's not acceptable, that shouldn't be said on the field. Like, that's the last thing they want. Now, it's weird that this is something that was just put right in for the World Cup. Like, Hercules Gomez, former United States player, tweeted out earlier that normally stuff like this is tested at club play before they put it in, right? Kind of like how in Major League Baseball, hey, we're doing the challenge system. Well, they tried it out in the minor leagues for like 2 or 3 years. They saw it work. I can't believe this wasn't something that each team didn't have a – a big meeting with their players on, like, hey, we're going to meet for a half hour tonight, and I'm going to tell you a couple of things that you absolutely cannot do because it's something that's either new, something you have done for a long time. Because, yeah, when players want to complain and talk to another player, sometimes they do cover their mouth, right? Sometimes they do it if they want to complain to a referee. They don't want to show the referee up, right? It's why you see in baseball where a batter, if he really doesn't like the call an umpire will just do his thing, stare out at the pitcher, and he will say it then. He's not going to show the umpire up because he knows I'm not going to get calls after that and I could get thrown out of the game. So he'll do it without looking at the umpire, so it gives him a chance to say his piece without, you know, embarrassing him. So I can't believe that there wasn't a meeting where the coach said, okay, a couple of things for this World Cup. And there's maybe two or three things that maybe you don't know, but here, do not cover your face. I know that a lot of us have done it for a long time, and I know we're jumping right in to do this, and there's no testing of this, there's no getting used to a rule, but I get why the World Cup wanted to do it, because they don't want this kind of story to become something that takes off. So you guys got to know, you absolutely cannot do this, and I want you to understand that this meeting is going to be about two things. You understand you cannot do this. Anytime something like this happens, you see one of our guys doing it, pull his arm down, whatever you need to do, but there needed to be some sort of meeting where this was a very big point that was made, because as you've seen so far, the officials, they're not taking anything.
0: No.
6: I think there's been more red cards already than at the last World Cup entirely. Like, I feel like almost every other match has had a red card in it. So, you know, the referees, and especially this particular referee, Steve talked about him, you know, again, the Scott Foster of soccer, you got to know that, okay, this is what they're looking for. This is what's going to happen. If you do this, you are going to get a red card. It is a point of emphasis by the World Cup. There's certain things that maybe they're not looking for, you can get away with, but when they're looking for something specifically, if they see this, you are going to get a red card, and that screws you, it screws us, it screws everybody else, right? It's the point of emphasis where, again, for Major League Baseball, pace of play. You know, we're going to make sure you don't throw that pitch within 10 seconds or whatever, you know, the batter gets out of the box and get back in with it within 10 seconds when he reestablishes himself. We're calling a ball. We're calling a strike, right? We're going to take the time clock down from 30 seconds. These are things we are looking for. Other things maybe we're not looking for, but that you're going to get a little bit of an ish factor to slide by. But this is something that absolutely, if you do this, it's a big point of emphasis, and they're going to want to see it called. And the fact they went back to look at this VAR tells you it's a really big deal. And I'd be surprised if teams, and I'd be disappointed in teams that didn't have some sort of meeting saying, listen, this is what absolutely cannot happen in the World Cup.
0: No, it becomes you may have had those meetings. You may have had it during training, the reminders. Guy gets, you know, slide tackle. Like, we've been talking about it, right? That retaliation moment or just the back and forth. It's at some level, it's trash talking, but you're on a massive international stage where, let's call it what it is, the backdrop that's been heightened all over, right? One, there was a formal protest filed by the Iranian team in terms of how they've had to travel and such for the games. So you've got to be sensitive to that and knowing that, you know, anything that can take on a life of its own related to the FIFA World Cup has in the past, right? Whether it's, you know, corruption, allegations, proof at every level, every 4 years, where, who gets awarded what and why and how it's adjudicated from there. You're trying to make your biggest scandal be, all right, people couldn't get tickets easily enough. Okay, fine. We have great demand. Too bad, right? This, you don't need it. And here, I think on some level, he'd probably try to argue, well, no, I was just kind of picking my nose and my hand just happened to kind of go over for a second or two, right? I mean, it's one of those, try to do it.
6: No,
0: sliding.
6: I was just picking my nose. You saw me pick. I had a big booger.
0: Hey.
6: And I was just picking my nose. That's
0: all it
6: was.
0: I mean, think about it, right? We all remember the Seinfeld episode. No, no, it was a scratch. It was a scratch. But you're trying to avoid any big incidents that put a stain on the whichever nations, for sure. But, you know, on the cup overall, because then it becomes a question that everybody's being asked.
6: Yep.
0: Right. In terms of what's being said on the pitch. I guarantee you, when they do next press availabilities, there's going to be a lot of questions about this decision, particularly if this result doesn't hold up as it stands right now.
6: My player was just picking his nose. I don't understand why he gets a red card. That is ridiculous. You are allowed to pick your nose. I think in every country you can pick your nose. I don't understand.
0: Well, but that's going to be the thing. Like, what was the interpretation other than letter versus spirit of the law? Like, what did you see him say? Right? The official's going to have to, like, there's got to be a group reporter, right? The pool reporter is going to report back with, you know, what did you think? Or is it just, hey, here's the letter of the law, and we're not even taking chances, right? I mean, it's amazing. And then it ended up with 10 minutes of extra time into a first half.
6: So, again, Paraguay down to 10 players right now. Second half just underway, still 1-0. Again, United States moves on as Group D champions. If Paraguay wins or ties, we'll keep you posted on this, of course, throughout the night. You want a real good quick, I got a quick story coming off we just talked about. So when I was at ESPN, and I remember one December, I would always go back when I was hosting All Night. I would always go back once or twice a year and do a week from Bristol, because, you know, I did all the shows from LA. And this is the beginning of the days where shows were simulcast, or they had a web presence, or they had a, you know, the show was being broadcast somewhere. This is the very beginning. So I go back, and I was filling in on Mike and Mike. Right, so I'm filling on Mike and Mike, and I get in, and I just so happened it was like, not wasn't the Christmas party, it was

0: coming up next.
1: I thought you were going into another story time there, buddy.
0: No, you know what I, need? Alex Teichert, can you give us a palate cleanser with Harry Kane?
2: Harry Kane!
0: Very good. Coming up next, we head to Vegas. What are the odds of the United States winning the World Cup now? What are they down to after today? What about the Knicks going back-to-back? All the latest on the World Cup and more. Giannis, Jason and Mike, Fox Sports Radio. The cup has taken over the U.S. Only DraftKings has you fully covered. 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
13: What you're going to do is congratulate me on my Knicks championship. Longtime friend of the show, Vegas insider. Check him out on CBS Sports HQ, Sportsline, TSN. He's everywhere. He's on Twitter at Todd Furman. It is, in fact, the aforementioned Todd Furman. Todd, what's happening, man?
21: Not a whole heck of a lot, gentlemen. Hopefully you guys are doing well this fine Friday. And, Smith, I was a little bit disappointed. I didn't see you featuring prominently in the parade down the Avenue of Legends in New York City to celebrate with your Knickerbockers.
13: You didn't see me. I was twerking on that light post. That was me. You didn't know that?
21: Well, that would explain an awful lot then, and I'm glad that Fox is able to look those kind of transgressions away from what most would describe as a career-limiting move.
22: Well, I mean, that's a lot of views and a lot of clicks, and what's he going to say or do next?
21: It's a very good point. I mean, look, there is a distinct possibility you could end up on set and help breaking down Team USA games along Zlatan and Thierry Henry instead of Alexi Lalas if you play your cards right.
13: Yeah, no, that's that. And I'm still, and Todd, I'm waiting for congratulations because, you know, you got to congratulate me.
21: I've already got all the congratulations out of my system. Unfortunately, Arnie took all of them from you. So we haven't chatted in quite a while that I almost feel like the Knicks haven't even won the championship. It happened so long ago.
13: All the Knicks lines you sent me, Dan Smith and the Knicks and Smith and the Knicks and Smith and the Knicks. I'm disappointed. You're like Wemby not shaking hands at the end.
21: Well, look, the bottom line is this. Your parlay of the Knicks to the Mets isn't going to pay off. So if you would have just made one straight bet on the Knicks to win the NBA Finals, you would have been able to cash a handsome number when they were down 2-1 in the opening round against the Atlanta Hawks, or even starting the NBA postseason at a price tag right around 22-1.
22: See, I'm old enough to remember when he was firing and trading everyone during that series, Todd. So
21: that's a distinctly New York thing. That happens every other week. So I understand that completely, and where he's coming from, the level of frustration and pent-up angst that you accumulate over 50-plus years without winning a championship there.
22: Well, so you look at the early odds, as Jason referenced it coming in. They're, what, fourth or fifth in terms of where we sit now, but with obviously a lot of movement and speculation. Is there a lot of activity early in the process, or do we start play the waiting game until after the draft and free agency?
21: Not much. You have four teams with a clear delineation above the rest of the field. Oklahoma City and San Antonio, kind of your de facto short shots. And then you look at the Eastern Conference, and it's the Celtics and Knicks. So even if you believe in the Boston Celtics right now, or you think they're going to get Giannis, there's no value to be stolen here at this particular juncture. And that's where things start to get a little bit more interesting as you get deeper down the odds board, with the Eastern Conference's number one seed from this past season at 25-1. A team in the Pacers who may have a pass if they're able to get a healthy Tyrese Halliburton out there at 40-1. And I think the one number that might surprise a lot of people, given that they got to the Eastern Conference Finals and that they have already made a long-term commitment, relatively speaking, for whatever reason, unbeknownst to me, to James Harden, the Cleveland Cavaliers priced at 40-1 to win the NBA title as well.
13: So, speaking of Giannis now, we've heard a lot of talk in the last few days, and maybe Boston's a front runner, maybe they're not, maybe Miami's a front runner, maybe they're not. What are you seeing? What are you seeing coming out of Vegas with what's next for Giannis?
21: Two teams have kind of emerged as the de facto short shots for Giannis' services, one being the Boston Celtics, who there's a lot of speculation about what kind of pieces and if there'd have to be a third team involved for them to make that kind of cap space work to try and bring him in and change the way that they've played. And, of course, the Miami Heat being the other, that maybe Pat Riley wants to take one last stab to win his final championship before he rides off into the sunset. But other than those two teams, not a whole heck of a lot of buzz coming from any other direction in terms of the way that the odds board is represented. And I think what makes it more interesting is that you can still bet Giannis stays in Milwaukee at a price tag right around 10-1. But the way that the Bucks have handled this whole scenario, I'd be absolutely stunned if we see Giannis wearing a Bucks jersey to kick off next season.
22: Todd, let's take the action on the pitch. U.S. with the victory earlier today. One, what do the watch parties look like? B, how much money is funneling in with patriotic dollars on the U.S. team?
21: Sportsbooks love the handle that they see on Team USA games. They don't love necessarily the fact that Team USA is getting one-way traffic, much like they did in their opener, at a price tag right around even money, slightly better against Paraguay, and a game that flew over the total in the opener this time last week. This game today, books get bailed out a little bit with the game staying under the total, the closing number at 2.5. But again, you're going to get one-way traffic, and even with the announcement about 90 minutes before the start of the match that there was going to be no Christian Pulisic, you still didn't see much in the way of buyback from recreational bettors. They're going to bet this with their heart first and foremost, and you can understand why with an event that comes around once every 4 years. What will be interesting is the final group stage game, should Team USA have nothing to play for, if results that we're looking at right now between Turkey and Paraguay stand, you know, how the betting handle will go there, and maybe more importantly, what players may or may not be out there on the pitch for Team USA, knowing that there are significantly bigger fish to fry with their ticket already punched to the knockout phase.
0: You know, and that's the thing, Todd. That's one of the things I wanted to get your take on, is that because of this new rule that the tiebreaker is no longer goal differential, we're going to have most likely a slew of third games that mean nothing to one team that's already clinched and mean everything to another team. You're going to see players being rested. You're going to see other teams going to the wall trying to get in as that second team or as one of the wild card. Like, how do you guys plan to figure that out when suddenly, hey, a team like France has nothing to play for and this should be a rollover game, but you know, guys aren't going to play and they're not going to play it the way they normally would. How do you guys handle that?
21: It's trying to assess the depth on some of these rosters and which teams may or may not still be focused for these matchups. I mean, fortunately, the way things stand right now, you have two teams in Group E, for example, Canada and Switzerland, where the result means everything. Canada, with a draw or a win, ends up atop the group, and they can stay on Canadian soil for the first two rounds of the knockout phase. And Switzerland, of course, would like to dethrone them. You look at Group A, where Mexico has already clinched top billing. They know that they won't have to leave Mexico until they would potentially get to a quarterfinal matchup. But against a team like Czechia in their final group game, I don't think this is a Mexican side that's just going to look to try and lay down and, you know, embarrass themselves in front of their home fans in a World Cup on home soil. So I think you have to handicap each game independently, and it may take on a very similar feel in some matchups to what we see transpire in the NFL in Week 18.
22: Todd, next week we get back into the throes of NBA fun and excitement. We're talking trades and et cetera. What's a handle and workup of the NBA draft look like?
21: What do you two gentlemen have in your respective wallets right now? Because that's about the amount of liquidity that'll probably trade hands in a substantial capacity for the NBA draft market. It's a novelty and it's a discussion point above all else, but most books don't offer extensive menus. It becomes a loss leader, and it's something that they offer more as an amenity to some of their players. But if you believe what the betting markets are telling us, AJ DeMansa remains an overwhelming favorite to be the top pick in the draft at a price tag north of $4, followed by Darren Peterson, Cameron Boozer, significantly longer. And then if you're looking at some guys to be picked in the top 10, you know, from that second tier, so to speak, I mean, a player like Kingston Fleming starting to get all sorts of buzz. And then you look at Adi Mara and Braden Burries out of Arizona. I mean, these players, for the most part, you're going to be able to extract a little bit of value. You're just not going to be able to move that much in the way of freight in any of these markets.
0: Hey, lastly, Todd, I wanted to ask you this because my internet was down. Who won the Stanley Cup Final between the Hurricanes and the Golden Knights? Can you tell me?
21: Wasn't the Vegas Golden Knights, but we can be gracious in defeat here, Smith, and admit that the Carolina Hurricanes were playing better hockey when it mattered most. And after the Knights built a 4-0 lead in Game 3 before they squandered in the third period, ultimately winning in double overtime, I mean, Carolina really took over the series. And the story around Brandon Bussey and the journey he's taken to get to this point, kind of being the X factor for the Canes and securing the Stanley Cup. You tip your hat to Rod Brind'Amour and what that franchise has been able to accomplish, and the Knights will be happily to go back to being the most hated franchise in the league, will inevitably find ways to circumvent the salary cap and be right back in the thick of things in the Pacific Division this time next year.
22: See how he did that full circle about himself and the teams he cheers for? What are the odds of the Jets winning more than three games?
0: Well, listen, I wasn't going to bring it up, but he didn't want to congratulate me on the Knicks, so I was a little petty, and I decided to bring up the Stanley Cup Final instead. So there we go.
21: What would a Friday night talking to you gentlemen be like if there wasn't some level of pettiness that was included in this discussion? But you know what? I'll go out with a closing salvo, and we look at the New York Jets' regular season win total.
0: No, right whoa, now, whoa, whoa, what?
21: 4.5, the prevailing price tag there. But rest assured, they do not have the shortest odds to finish with the worst record in the National Football League this year. That is an honor bestowed to the Arizona Cardinals and the Jacoby Brissett experience.
0: He's on Twitter at Todd Furman. That is at Todd Furman, Vegas Insider. Again, he's everywhere. CBS Sports HQ, Sportsline, TSN. Todd, as always, buddy. Appreciate it, man. Enjoy the weekend. We'll talk to you next week.
21: Always a pleasure. You guys do the same.
22: See you, buddy.
0: All right. There goes Todd Furman. Really, he didn't congratulate me on that. I'm a little upset about that. I'm glad I brought up the Hurricanes.
22: You didn't give me the thank you. You didn't give me, like, it's straight out of a Curb Your Enthusiasm episode.
0: I don't think
22: you really thanked me. I don't think you congratulated me.
0: Not that I needed it, but just the flack of from my, I've taken from people for years. Like, I have my revenge list. Like, I have, okay, these, like Jason Cole on tonight. Absolutely. He had to thank me, congratulate me. All the people that would just give me all this flack about the Knicks for the last decade plus. Like, okay, it's time, Becky Hammon. It's time for you to say, hey, congratulations. They won. I need a little bit of that. I'm sorry. I need a little bit, tiny bit.
22: I mean, to be fair, I mean, you had as many baskets as I did contributing to the Knicks' overall efforts. Hell, I had as many as Patrick Ewing. So, I mean, I should have been in a car on the parade. Ha-ha! Transitive property, baby.
0: Let's find out what's trending right now in the wide world of sports with special delivery Steve DeSager, where I believe now, Steve, both coaches have gotten a yellow in Paraguay and Turkey, if I'm not mistaken.
3: Literally, another yellow is being issued as we speak. 71st minute up in the San Francisco Bay Area. Amidst all of this, go
0: Steve,
3: ahead.
0: Steve, Tony Brothers is very busy this game. He is making sure he is taking control of this game.
3: It is somehow still Paraguay 1-0 over Turkey on the goal that came before people were even seated 2 minutes into this game. And yet, Paraguay only has 25% of the possession. They've been outshot 19-5. Paraguay with two yellow cards, a red late in the first half. They're playing the entire second half down a man. Turkey still hasn't scored. It's 20 fouls and counting in this game as well. Predictably chaotic, let's conclude, with this referee from El Salvador tonight. By the way, the red card was proper. That is the new rule that we talked about last hour. So, we'll see if the U.S. advances mathematically tonight. The way things stand, yes, the U.S. can clinch first place in its group already if Turkey loses or ties tonight. And even upper man playing 11-on-10, they still haven't been able to put one in the back of the net.
22: Steve, question for you. Mm-hmm. Will the coach join the Tunisian coach as the guy being fired in tournament if they lose this game?
3: Well, at least I give Tunisia credit for the firing before they actually play another meaningful game in the tournament.
22: Fair.
3: For those unaware, late Saturday, Tunisia plays with a new coach, Erf Renard, ex-coach of Morocco and Saudi Arabia. The ex-coach was fired after their first game of this tournament. United States, 2-0 winners in Seattle today against Australia with two first-half goals. The U.S. outshot them 10-5. Flo Balogun's speed forced an own goal early. Alex Freeman with a goal. Attendance was 67,000. In Philadelphia, Brazil, 3-0 winners over Haiti at 0-2. Haiti is mathematically eliminated. Rafinha of Brazil did leave in the first half with an apparent hamstring injury. And in New England, Morocco a winner on a goal in the second minute, 1-0 over Scotland. Morocco outshot them 12-6. Morocco is ranked top 10 in the world. Attendance at the Patriots' home, 64,000. By the way, Christian Pulisic of the U.S. did not play today due to his calf injury. He's been practicing on the side. He only played the first half of the opener. The U.S. plays back in L.A. next Thursday against Turkey, the 25th, the final Thursday night of June. The excitement of the FIFA World Cup is now streaming live on Fox 1, the official English streaming platform to catch every unforgettable moment. Fox 1 brings the action straight to your screen so you never miss a goal. Download Fox 1 and experience the FIFA World Cup live. The Tennessee Titans gave defensive tackle Jeffrey Simmons a 3-year extension. American Wyndham Clark leads the U.S. Open by 4 strokes in New York. Jon Rahm kind of missed the cut after shooting 78 today. He's out at 6 over par. Brooks Koepka was 10 over. In the NHL, Jonathan Toews retired. He just returned to the league this past season after 2 years out due to illness. The WNBA's late game went to Minnesota, now 13-3 after winning at Golden State 81-75, even though Olivia Miles was 1 of 10 shooting with 6 turnovers. As for the late ball games in the majors, there are 4 of them. The Orioles now lead at Dodger Stadium 5-3, bottom of the 8th. Diamondbacks at home up 9-5 on the Twins, top of the 9th. Angels holding on bottom of the 9th at the A's, 11-9. Also, that game in Seattle is now final. Red Sox 6-2, and the winning pitcher, Ranger Suarez, had a no-hitter in the seventh. The Mariners entered tonight first in the AL West, game and a half over the A's. The Yankees shut out the Reds 5-0. Cam Schlittler, the winning pitcher, six scoreless innings, 13 strikeouts, no walks. He has the best ERA in the American League at 1.71. And Atlanta beat Milwaukee 3-2, beat Jacob Mizorowski, whose ERA is up to 1.45. 75th minute in the Bay Area, still Paraguay, 1-0 in the lead. Back to you.
0: Thank you, Steve-O. The Jason Smith Show with Mike Harmon live from the Fox Sports Radio Studios. Speaking of the World Cup, I hope after today, the biggest controversy for the first week is now officially over. What is it? That's next. Jason, Mike, Fox.
22: Harry Kane!
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0: 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Well, a near miss for Turkey. In the 82nd minute, Paraguay has played the entire second half down a man after a red card at the end of the first half. Boy, they just cannot finish. That is just they are getting all kinds of chances. Paraguay is just trying to hold on after a goal in the first minute, and Turkey is getting all kinds of shots, but they have missed the net on just about every single time I've seen them shoot. They've had good opportunities, and they just haven't gotten it on net. And again, 82nd minute now. Remember, if Paraguay either wins or this game ties, the United States is through to the knockout round as Group D champions.
1: Great defense or a choke job. 877-99. Oh, I'm sorry.
0: So we'll have more on this game coming up in a bit. Again, we could be talking about the United States as Group D champions, but we just had the final hydration / match break of this game and the night in the World Cup. A couple of things have happened in the last couple of days, because I don't know why people are lunatics and they're idiots that are just losing their mind over the fact that there are hydration breaks for the World Cup. Combination of the temperature, and look, Fox sneaking in a couple of commercial breaks here.
1: There's a lot of human money
0: to that. Yeah, there's been a lot of there's been a couple of adjustments. They're now calling it a match break for the most part, although they did just call it a hydration break here in the 67th minute with Paraguay and Turkey. But they're calling it a match break now, and now showing commercials side by side, so you don't leave the action on the pitch. And that, I don't know if that makes people happy. I think anybody who is complaining about this is just stupid. I don't understand. I mean, I get if there's a controversy that people get upset about, but here are hydration breaks that are built in for water breaks, for the temperature. And look, hey, obviously here's Fox spent a lot of money for the World Cup. They sneak in a couple of commercials. They're going to make maybe $500 million on it. I don't see how this is something that people are mad about, yet they are. Nobody has an advantage over this. No, it's not like, well, hey, one team gets a water break and the other one doesn't. No, both teams get the breaks. Both teams get to be, quote, coached while they're getting water. You know, it's a commercial break. So, yes, you're sitting through a little bit of a commercial break, 90 seconds. Okay. I don't think this is something that deserves the proportional response that has been to this, where I'm seeing soccer stars, people who have dedicated their whole lives to the sport going, I can't believe this. Okay, this is not fabric of the game. This is not anything being ruined. This is just, I feel like people just want to get mad about something. The World Cup's been great so far. We've seen some great action, but I want to be mad about something because I wake up every day and I'm mad, so I want to be mad about something. So I'm mad about the hydration breaks. Like, wow. Everybody's just got to chill about this.
1: Change is hard, man. Change is not easy for anybody. Being able to, I don't know, catch your breath, strategize, think about the game situation, what you're going in right there. No, it's a terrible, awful thing. And bringing in more revenues. Look, Fox, in having the rights, did not say, you know what, really help us out. Really think we need to do this. Because remember when the scroll, or however you want to call it, the lower third for us other nerds, and we started seeing updates and games flow? It's like, no, you're taking away part of the screen. The score bug, you know, size, color, font, all of those things had to keep being updated. Where was the placement on the screen, which was going to be the least offensive to people? Like, all of those changes got fought with some resistance as well, and now it's like, yeah, whatever, right? Lower third commercials, I don't know, in between plays of football games and whatever else. It's become just part of the viewing experience. Same thing here. Watching a game, all right, maybe you're used to the other, and you're like, well, maybe this team was on an attack for a minute or two, and here's a break in the action that we feel like we were robbed of any momentum that we had. It's like, all right, get over it. It's something that makes sense for the health, welfare of the players, not to mention, as you said, the commercialization, which again has always been there. It's like people complaining about the, you know, college football. Look at what everybody makes. Like,
0: yeah.
1: There were already billions of dollars at stake. Like, what are
0: Fox
1: we doing?
0: Fox is making all this money. It's not like you. It's not like you're paying it. You're not. I mean, you're not paying this money. It's not. Now I got to pay an extra $5 because hydration break. Like, I mean, it, sometimes people just want to be mad about things, and it doesn't make sense. And I want to say, just sit back, take a breath, and understand what you're melting down about. Melt down about something that is worth being melting down about. This is not. This is not, we are ruining the sanctity of the game, and I'm not going to watch anymore. I really hope this goes away.
1: Same people.
0: I really hope this is a one-week thing.
1: Same people that were taking garbage cans off the streets in New York. Those are the people complaining.
0: Coming up next, we get back into the absolute biggest story of the day and something involving Team USA I did not see coming. That's next. Jason and Mike, this is Fox Sports Radio. The parachute gripping that pole again.
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5: This is going to be fun.
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4: This is Covino and Rich.
6: Prong 3 of the LeBron drama, right, is J.R. Smith making the rounds on podcasts. And by the way, you know what stood out to me? His demeanor. Like, because to me, I think of the mistakes he made. Maybe because we're fresh off the NBA Finals. He can't help but remember that play. But like, to him, it's like old news. And he sort of, it's got to be in the back of his mind always. That's what I think. Like, do you think Bill Buckner ever, like, really forgot? You hope he did.
7: I mean, it haunted him his whole life.
6: But it's like, J.R. Smith looked like, yeah, man, he's being J.R. Smith, having fun, he's talking. And the story and side story is that LeBron seems to hold grudges against that play, against the crucial mistake J.R. Smith made in the NBA Finals years ago. And it got us thinking about sports grudges. And I think there's two ways to look at this. When I think of sports I played in, of course, none of us here played on major league levels, professional levels.
7: Yeah.
6: But we all played sports or had a love of sports. I never hold grudges, but I never, ever, even like at the weeniest of levels of Little League, forget the kids that blew the game.
7: That's like the thing.
6: You never forget, ever. Like, you know, I remember the kid that let one right. Here's the worst part about it, too. You never forget the mental errors. Like, dude, that bozo play that this kid made and he forgot how many outs there were or whatever and you lost the game. Like, you never forget.
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0: Here's what you need to know.
1: At the World Cup tonight, the U.S. can clinch first place in its group already. If Turkey A loses or ties this evening, they're in the 93rd minute. Turkey is still trailing 1-0 to Paraguay on a goal in the second minute of the game. Amazingly, Turkey has not been able to score at all, even though Paraguay is playing a man down due to a red card late first half. In effect, Paraguay has been outshot 28-6 in the game. No goals for Turkey again. U.S. is 2-0 after the 2-0 win over Australia in Seattle today. Brazil, a 3-0 winner against Haiti in Philadelphia. Haiti mathematically eliminated. Morocco scored a goal in the second minute and beat Scotland 1-0 in New England. American Wyndham Clark leads the U.S. Open by 4 strokes in New York. Baseball, bottom of the 10th. A's tied 11-11 with the Angels. Orioles holding on 5-4 at the Dodgers, bottom of the 9th. I'm Steve DeSig.
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7: He's a red card.
6: Team USA right now, potentially 3-ish minutes away from winning their group as World Cup After Dark. In the 95th minute, but there's probably going to be a little bit more time than that. Paraguay leads Turkey 1-0. Paraguay has been playing the entire second half down to 10 men because one of their players got a red card in the final couple of minutes of the first half for covering his mouth while he was talking smack to another player. Rule before the World Cup, under no circumstances are we allowed that, that's a straight red card if you cover your mouth while you're talking to another player, the referee. And it happened. They went back and looked at it at VAR, and the player got thrown out. Turkey has had all sorts of pressure in the second half, and they just cannot finish. I just saw a stat. Turkey has completed 513 passes in this game. Paraguay has completed 77.
8: That's like when Patrick Mahomes ran for 500 yards in the Super Bowl. Oh, wait, they were sideline to sideline.
6: They've completed 513 passes and to 77 for Paraguay. I mean, that's an insane number, but it's what happens when you score in the first minute of the game like Paraguay did, and you've been protecting this lead. And that's the thing that, you would think that, boy, a big fail is by Turkey, that they haven't had a goal yet. And, yeah, I mean, some of the chances they're getting, and they're just missing the net. Like, they're not quite point blank, but they're getting shots inside the 18 where they're wide of the net or over the net where there's a lane for them to get that ball through, and they just have not been able to get there. Now, I remember a tie in this game as well, and the United States wins the group. So now you would have to get 2 goals by Turkey now in the final 2 minutes, I would say. And I'd say maybe a little bit more time left than normal because every time there's a ball comes down that's challenged, a Paraguay player falls down.
8: Yeah.
6: So I think there might be a little bit more time left than just a minute here.
8: My man in tears after a header goes just wide of the net. The goalie, like who's standing on his head, right? 28 shots on goal against 6 for Paraguay. 11
6: it's like Connor
8: quarters
6: Hellebuck
8: to zero.
6: against Canada in the Olympic gold medal final. Look at Hellebuck.
8: Look at him. There he is again. But we've also seen a number of crossing passes come through that have just sailed through the box. Like Steve and I think we've gotten a good workout lifting our arms going, how do you not get a body part, a foot on the ball, man?
6: But here's the thing about soccer is that you see this down to 10 players, how do you not get a goal? When you're protecting a lead, you can play with 10. Because if you're protecting a lead, you're just playing in your end, and you are playing a counterattack type game. You're only going to really go at it when you have the numbers. So since you're going to play everybody back, you can survive with 10. If you have 10 and you need a goal, well, good luck.
5: right? Because that's where suddenly, no matter, I mean, you're not breaking in, no odd man rushes, there's no players unaccounted for. And so it's a little bit of a difference when you are playing with 10 and you're protecting a lead than when you're playing with 10, you need a goal. So, you know, seeing everything and seeing the, you know, the park the bus that Paraguay's tried to do over the course of the past 45 plus minutes here in the game, like, you can do it a little bit more successfully. Can't always do it successfully, but it's a little bit easier, I would say, to do than if you need a goal, you need to press, because you just won't have the numbers.
8: No, that's it. Just been absolutely amazing to watch the challenges and the opportunities that Turkey has created, but haven't been able to finish. So defenders looking around going, we've done our job. We kept a clean sheet. Was it pretty? No. Look at all the shots we gave up. But damn it, look at what we've been able to accomplish.
5: So, again, this game should end any second now. There were 7 minutes of time added, and we are coming up on the 99th minute. Free kick by Turkey. This might wind up being the final play of the game. Who knows, right? I mean, nobody knows. And now it's over.
8: There it is.
5: And it's over, right?
8: That's
5: always the crazy part about soccer.
8: Well,
5: and
8: we were all waiting for it. It's over. Is he going to get another shot? Are they going to get another throw-in? Like, what are we going to get? Like, nope. The whistle blows. I mean, the shots of the Turkey players, I mean, just absolutely in tears, including the first shot they showed was the gentleman who had just had that glorious opportunity of a header that went wide. Just an amazing, amazing cap to a huge day.
5: It is now official. The United States are Group D champions. Why not us? Get ready for this conversation for the next 2 weeks until the United States plays a game that really matters again. Why not us? Why not us? Already champion. The Knicks win the NBA Finals. The United States wins in the Olympic gold medal. Sam Darnold won the Super Bowl. Like, this is the year, man. Why not us? This is a 2 week conversation kicking it off right now.
8: Absolutely incredible. Big game that started the day, which again, we questioned why. Early on, but I mean, maybe they just wanted to show the rest of the world how great this U.S. men's national team is.
5: Oof. Obviously, you know, you and I are a little bit more soccer nerds than everybody else.
8: Yeah.
5: But this is really interesting because we have all kinds of stuff this hour to talk about the United States, the part that still scares us, what really has surprised us. But why is the United States moving on? Right. We know they're moving on. You heard this all day. United, win or tie by Paraguay and the United States moved on. Well, wait a minute. The goal differential is clearly in our favor, but it's not quite there. The rule change for the World Cup is about having the advantage in game over the team you played. So beating Paraguay and beating Australia, neither of these teams, the United States, by winning these two games, whatever happens with either of these other squads trying to get out there, they have the tiebreaker. So that's what it is. It's not. I think there's a lot of even big soccer fans, like a couple of friends of mine who are big soccer fans. We were texting today right after the game, and I said, "Yeah, you know, clinch tonight in Paraguay." And they go, "No. Well, you don't really clinch. We clinch a spot." I go, "No, we can clinch the group. That's the that's the rule now." So even big soccer fans that I know are like, "Oh, I didn't know they changed that rule. That's a big rule change." And I think honestly, Fox should have spent a little more time talking about this today. I mean, I get that, hey, you want people to get the nuts and bolts of it. So we want you to know that, hey, if this happens, we move on as champions. But this is because of a different rule change, because goal differential is not the tiebreaker anymore. And the big result of this, right? Okay, so what does this mean? Okay, so tiebreaker in our favor is that you're going to get some third games in groups now, not for the second games, but you are going to get a good handful of third games that are going to be absolute craziness, because you're going to have teams like the United States, like France, for instance, like England, whoever, that are going to have clinched their groups already, and they're playing for nothing in these third games. So you're going to see nutty lineups that are thrown out there. You're going to see these other teams that are playing for everything, playing for second spot in the group, playing for one of the other last spots they can get in. They're going to be going absolutely to the wall in this game. And so you're going to say, boy, how does France lose this game 3-0? Well, France is only playing with seven. They decided we really don't want to, we really don't want to risk anybody here. So, we're not playing here. So you are going to see some nuttiness in the third games of all the groups once we get past this next round of the second games, which have just started. So you get to this point next week, it's going to be good luck handicapping, good luck gambling, good luck everything, trying to figure out some of these third games in group, because it's going to be the equivalent of, we have this clinched, what do I do in fantasy? Because, I can't play this guy because, the Chiefs have clinched the division and Mahomes isn't going to play. Who do I play at quarterback? I'm stuck playing Geno Smith at quarterback this week. Like, this is the World Cup equivalent of that in fantasy.
8: No, it's the fun piece, and we talked to Todd Furman a bit about the betting lines and trying to figure out exactly how deep some of these squads are, right, where you have the luxury of, say, a team like Spain. It's like, hey, we're not really getting the push we need. Hey, Yamal, how you feeling? Not every team has one of those guys just waiting around, right? So it's the curiosity. And we've seen a couple of injuries and big names. Brazil, they win 3-0 today, but Rafinha goes off at the end of the first half. Hamstring injury. So we'll see how that affects minutes and rotations and everything going forward. So, look, you take care of business, right? 1-0 on the day as you can. I mentioned the Brazil game, right? They won 3-0. Well, they had a 1-1 game against Morocco to get things started in group. So that could loom large, right? So you're waiting to see how crazy things were going to get as that game unfolded. But what it means is, we don't have to worry about it because we won. How about that?
5: Exactly. No, I get it. Listen, we won. You don't have to worry about it.
8: I don't care.
5: But just like that week of the third games of the World Cup, it's going to be, well, here's these games and these couple of teams have clinched. Like, I wonder how much it is now. Because, look, I never liked the goal differential being the tiebreaker. I always thought that was kind of a weak tiebreaker myself. So the fact that you're doing more head-to-head, all right, I like it. But, just think about, to get past the aspect of, putting out a team that is competitive, what's that? Again, it's just like the NFL where, oh, hey, they're, to get out of fantasy, when two teams are vying for the final playoff spot and one team is playing a really good team, but they're resting all their starters because they have nothing to play for, right? Like, what kind of mix of players do you put out there? Like, how does that go? What kind of unspoken, unwritten rules are coaches going to subscribe to? Are they going to play their best guys? This game doesn't mean anything to us. It means everything to this team. We really don't like this team, so we want this other team to move in. So you're going to see a lot of that as well. And I also wonder what it's going to be for TV ratings, because if you get to a point where, hey, here's four games a night and two of them have no bearing on anything, are people still going to go out of their way to watch, right? Like, even if there's a small chance, well, hey, you can see it, Norway can move on if they win, but they have to win by two goals. Okay, well, people are still going to watch that game because of Erling Haaland and all. But if you get to a point where no matter what happens, Norway can't move on because, they lose the tiebreaker, what's that going to do for the viewership of these games? Like that. So there's a lot of angles on this story now with this tiebreaker that gets to the third round of games and viewership and how teams play it out, what kind of lineups they put out there, how these games are being adjudicated in Vegas and other places. Like, there's a lot of stuff with this new tiebreaker that people are just going to start find out now.
8: Yeah, and look, from the television side, I'd like to think the juice that we've got going keeps going because it gives everybody the opportunity to gather, right? In streets across and towns here. I mean, we're watching all the local coverage of these games and neighborhoods coming together, that you'd like to think that people have had such a great time with it. Like, wait, there's games. So I'm still going out, even if it's not from a television side, right? If the game gets sideways early, certainly that becomes a whole other matter, like with any sporting event. But you also, I'm curious, team to team, right? How confident are you based on your history? right? You've got a very short run up here in terms of these teams getting together. And as we've talked about, right, the United States has looked as cohesive as anybody to this point. But given your history, how much are you saying, yeah, you know what, we could park this one, it doesn't matter? The rest, rust, continuity thing, you know, obviously there's always the worry of an injury, as I mentioned in that Brazil game, right? Everything was going swimmingly, and it's like, all right, that really casts a shadow on what is otherwise a pretty dominant performance. But going forward, yeah, coach to coach, you know, how much are you keeping the foot on the gas? And certainly for the U.S., I got to think the coach we currently have installed, it's all gas, no brakes, man.
5: Hey, Kate, the last all gas, no brakes coach was Robert Saleh. You saw what happened to him. Just watch when you say all gas, no brakes.
8: Well, I'm just saying, normally we haven't had a lot of gas in the car. So, like, he's a guy that's fine. I mean, again,
5: dude, we haven't even had a car. Forget about gas in
8: the
5: car.
8: No, but that's it, right? Look, I go back to the way the last... And he's starting to look like Russell Crowe. That's a whole other thing people are kind of latching on to here. At my single, unleash hell. But it's the idea of the guy made his final cuts via email. Yeah, we don't need the sentimentality. We don't need, like, all of these things. He's just eschewed what you'd say, well, that's normally how you, no. We're just full throttle all the way through. So I expect nothing less from the U.S. going forward, except we probably don't see Pulisic based on the results in question now.
5: Now, Alex Teicher, last night we went through the path of the United States that was the most advantageous for them, and clearly, as we saw, winning our group was the best path to get onto the quarterfinals, semifinals, and maybe beat England on July 4th on the 250th anniversary of our country win the World Cup. But you have some more on this, AT. What do you got?
9: So I've crunched the numbers. I've went through the brackets, and I'm now the bracketologist of the FIFA World Cup here, and I've noticed that this is quite interesting to me. Because
5: you are the Joe Lenardi of the World Cup. Very nice.
9: That sounds really nice.
8: His
9: I like
8: cadence
9: that.
8: There, though, yeah, I mean, he was sounding like he was Dan.

0: I'm with Zlatan.
1: I told you it was like the Knicks rolling through the East, and then you say, well, oh no, it's the Spurs and the Thunder. It doesn't matter. USA, USA.
2: So there we are. The United States is through as Group D champions. Christian Pulisic can just rest for a while and train away from the team. It's going to be just a week of United States fans partying and getting ready for the knockout round in the World Cup. Oh, how quickly things change. Coming up next, yes, we get back into the game from today. United States beating Australia, getting there 2-0. The biggest thing that has not been talked about enough when it comes to Team USA and their World Cup success so far. What is it? We got it next for you right here. 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

0: Sports Radio, the Jason Smith Show with my best friend Mike Harmon. The United States group champions and the World Cup of Group D. Their next game that counts will be in July. Think about it. That's where we're at. Their next game that counts is July 1st. Get ready. They're already promoting on Fox. Hey, don't forget, July 1st, we get into the knockout stage. Okay, got it. The United States gets in, and they win their group after the win over Australia today. And Paraguay's win over Turkey tonight, 1-0, a game in which they played with 10 men for the second half. Turkey had, I think, 78 shots on
1: sounded
0: goal.
1: Like it, yeah.
0: And Paraguay had 4, and it didn't matter because Paraguay scored in the first minute, and Turkey just could not find the net. They're eliminated. The United States moves on as group champions, and as we talked about with Alex Tyshon a few minutes ago, much more advantageous for the United States to win this group and move on because we're going to play somebody from Group G, and the best team there, probably Belgium. Right, so I mean that's going to be a game, you know, maybe like everybody's tied in that group, so it's not like it's a great group. So that's our first game coming out of there in the knockout round. So, you know, United States is going to be big favorites in that game. But again, now we have sit here time to talk about the United States, how great they are for the next couple of weeks. Again, their next big game is not until July 1st.
1: This is like when you dispatched of all of those Eastern Conference opponents. Sitting around.
0: Oh yeah, yeah.
1: The waiting game sucks.
0: It's gonna be like me when I would walk in and I know this pissed off Kelvin Washington and other NBA fans, and I'd walk in like after the Knicks had swept the Sixers or swept the Cavs, they're up 3-1, and I walk in and I go, ooh, dude, you guys are sweating out this game. Ooh, yeah, well, it must be. I don't know what it feels like. I get this is hard. You know, ooh, boy, you know, sweating out the NBA playoffs. I mean, I don't know what that feels like. I mean, we just wanted to sweep, so I don't know.
1: I'm surprised nobody reported you to HR.
0: I'm allowed to say stuff like that.
1: No, that's taunting. No. That's not taunting. That's demeaning.
0: The HR guy comes down, puts his hands out, taunting penalty. Jason Smith, that's his 8th taunting penalty of the day. He has been ejected.
1: Yeah, I mean, the only thing you didn't do was cover your mouth while you were doing it to get yourself banned immediately.
0: I know. I'm not going to make it easy on the refs.
1: Yeah, exactly. Here you go. Wednesday, July 1st, 5 o'clock at Santa Clara, California. What do they call it up there? Is it San Francisco Stadium?
0: It's a Northern California stadium.
1: Okay. What do you think the get-in is right now?
0: Ooh, wow, for that? Ooh, I don't think it's quite Knicks tickets yet, but I would say get-in's probably at least $2,000 or $3,000.
1: $3,500.
0: Wow.
1: And that's, there's 2 tickets together there. Otherwise, we start looking up at $38,000, $39,000, $4,000 if you want anything reasonable. In terms of your viewing angle, you want to go midfield in the 300 levels or 500 levels, as it were, about $5,000.
0: So, again, if you have the means.
1: Monies. Like human
0: says,
1: monies.
0: If you have the human monies, if you have the means, I suggest picking one up. It is so choice. But the United States wins today, and there's the only real concern about the United States going forward, we'll get to in a minute. But one thing that watching today, and I'm really surprised, not just myself, but I think all of us, nobody has put enough emphasis on this huge advantage the United States has that we should have, because it's something we talk about in sports all the time. We talk about home field and home court advantage all the time, right? The NFL, you want it. You want to play your game at home. You want the calls to go your way. In the NBA, yes, you want the calls, but your bench plays better at home. You play all season for home court, home field, home ice advantage. And we haven't talked enough about what this means for the United States, because this has been just watching today. Now, I'm not a big Lumen Field guy. Like, I know that, hey, look at it. But today, it sparkled. It absolutely sparkled, and the crowd there was insane. And the crowd in L.A. was insane for the first game. But we've seen that before. Maybe that's why I didn't really think about it until the game today. Because, look, we've seen the United States play big games in Los Angeles, whether it's Gold Cup or other things. So it's like, yeah, okay, we got a great game today, and here it's a game we should win. Okay, so I didn't really think about it. But seeing today and seeing how mad and mad with passion. Everybody is, all the watch parties, whether it was in Seattle, LA, all across the country. Like, this home field advantage for us is a huge deal. And you know, we spent so much time coming into the World Cup talking about, okay, Pochettino picking the roster, and it's, if something happens, an injury happens, we're weaker in the middle, mm-hmm. We're a little bit, have more depth at the back, and okay, is this going to work out for us? What about the health of a couple of players? Is Richards going to be healthy? And we really should have spent much more time talking about that, because this has been a huge boost. The United States have been able to attack for all 98 minutes in game one, and you could, they could feel the energy from the crowd today in the second game against Australia, and whatever influence that has over the officials, over calls that are made, like, this is a big deal. And usually we don't talk about home field advantage in the World Cup. You don't look, different nations have the World Cup, and yeah, okay, but how often does a host nation able to take a big advantage, get everybody coming there and see something like this? Well, here in a country of 360 million people, all of a sudden we are mad for this. And it really kind of took us by surprise. We should have been talking about this part of it more, because this is, of all the different advantages that we have, and look, Balogun's become a star mm-hmm. in the last week with as good as he's played, and Pulisic, you know, is he going to play? Is he healthy? Is he not? Look how good he was in the first half of the first game against Portugal, against Paraguay. But the home field is just, it cuts through, and you just see the soccer madness going on, and it's just going to get bigger and bigger. Over the, like, the United States team is going to walk into stadiums, and they're going to seem like they're 50 feet tall. Like, we're not only just playing the team, we are playing all these fans. We are playing an entire country that we have flown 7 different time zones through to get here and play. Like, this home field advantage is a really, really big deal.
1: No, it's one of those things, until you watch it and the momentum starts, and you assume great things. But I mean, you and I, we watch a lot of soccer. You coached and daughter played. My daughter continues her run. So you're watching all levels all the time. And you know, a lot of these players that people are seeing for the first time, we've known about in some capacity for a while, but until you're actually in stadium and watching it take over, and all these folks and giant groups coming from each nation. I mean, we've talked a lot about the Scots, the Scotland folks that have drunk the city of Boston dry and are now moving in, like, I don't know, like a horde of locusts going through, right? As they go through, oh, no! They're coming for your beer next. But it's just that energy and that next level kind of appreciation and passion. I think we all needed something to unite around, right? We talk about it on a different scale with the Knicks, but now you go nationwide. Yeah, you've got watch parties for each nation.
0: Let's not get crazy. The Knicks were the biggest story in the history of the world. Let's understand that a little bit.
1: Well, that was part one. Now we move on into this next iteration, and it's a different style of play, but I think there is something about just that. All right, here's something to unite around. And we've been so divisive, and there's so many storylines that flow out, and wherever you sit in terms of your affiliation, I don't care in this moment. It's the you know, fighting back and forth. Here it's like Team USA. Sure, folks might remember World Cups past, or maybe they've got one good one-liner in them in terms of the expectations. Here, that's gone off the table, and you just seen the swell of pride and excitement around this squad. And today, I mean, Lumen Field was a whole other thing, man. This was Beastquake coming through.
0: Yeah, I mean, this was... Listen to the call here. This is Alex Freeman's goal. Obviously, it got overturned because it was first ruled offside. But listen to the reaction. This is Big Fox on the call, the goal that made it 2-0 earlier today.
2: Robinson fizzing it back. Sergiño Dest blocked. Still in. Might be two. Is two. Or maybe not. The flag comes up for offside.
3: I think he's going to be onside here. The trail leg of the player at the top.
2: It is
3: and
2: being
3: as he heads
2: checked.
3: That in.
4: After factual review, the goal scorer was not in offside position.
2: And the building shakes in Seattle.
0: I mean, just absolute insanity for what we've seen and that goal right there. And, oh, by the way, you want to feel old? Antonio Freeman's kid is Alex Freeman. That's kind of like, I mean, they said it enough today. I feel like, okay, now you're going to tell me, you know, that Ryan Fitzpatrick's a smart quarterback and Kershaw and Stafford played together and all this stuff and Tommy Lee Jones and Al Gore were roommates. Yeah. Like, I felt it out. You know, he's Antonio Freeman's kid. And I think someone even went back and said he actually had a big game on this day like 26 years ago or something like that. He had a 7-for-136 and a touchdown day, and now his kid scores a goal in the World Cup on the same exact day.
1: Well, kind of crazy. I mean, look, it's that time of year where we try to find those stories. But again, if you haven't heard it, it's new to you. Just because we've been around and we've heard this before doesn't mean everybody has. One of the international calls, actually, when they showed Marshawn Lynch, the guy got really fanboy and excited. He's like, there he is. Oh, yeah, and there's Russell Wilson, too.
0: and that other guy there. Who is the other guy? I don't even it doesn't matter.
1: You want an even better one? There were receipts of tickets being cashed in that U.S. game because someone bet that the first goal would be an Australian-owned goal.
0: Yeah, I think I bet like $500 and won like $50,000 or something like that.
1: Ticket cost was $1,000 to win $55,000.
0: Yeah, that's one of those bets that makes me think, somebody knows something. Like somebody, I can't make it big enough where I make like $1,000,000, but I got to make it big enough where it makes it worth my while at the same time.
1: Well, like, but you had it on the call. It's like, I don't care whether it's an own goal or whether it's it was Pepe. Unbelievable.
0: Time now to find out what's trending in the wide world of sports from Special Delivery Steve DeSager, who actually got a red card tonight for things he said during his update because the officials from Paraguay and Turkey had decided Steve DeSager talking too much, covering his mouth while he's doing an update, so he got a red card.
5: Well, that's the thing. It's not the content. It's the covering of the mouth because of past bad content. And yes, it was a predictably chaotic late-night game at San Francisco Bay Area. Turkey at 0-2 is mathematically eliminated even before they play the U.S. Thursday night in L.A. The Americans have officially clinched first place in the group already, which means on paper the Americans face an easier opponent in the round of 32. It means they stay on the West Coast with these games coming up the next couple of weeks. Paraguay, with a red card late first half, was a man down the entire second half and still won 1-0 over Turkey, I remember, which got shut out by Australia in their opener, even though the Aussies had 30 shots. Paraguay got outshot 31-7 in this game, and still it's a W for the South Americans. 11 corner kicks to none. I mean, every stat was just unbelievably lopsided. Turkey is all but home already. On a goal in the second minute, 1-0 Paraguay, the final tonight. Morocco on a goal in the second minute. Beat Scotland 1-0. Morocco outshot them 12-6. Morocco is ranked top 10 in the world. It was Brazil winning 3-0 over Haiti with three first-half goals, two by Matheus Cunha. And by the way, Rafinha, Brazil, left in the first half, apparently with a hamstring injury. Haiti at 0-2 is mathematically eliminated. And earlier in Seattle, the Americans got two first-half goals, defeated Australia 2-0. The Americans completed 85% of its passes, and the Aussies only 71%. The U.S. outshot them 10-5. Flo Balogun's speed forced an own goal early. Alex Freeman,
0: yeah, but that's overrated, Steve. I mean, we watched Turkey tonight complete like 99.8% of its passes. They completed like 900 passes, and they couldn't even score a goal.
5: No, I think it was like 90% to 50% passing. It was it was a joke. Are we allowed to use that word? It was
1: yes.
5: A joke. Christian Pulisic did not play for the U.S. today due to his calf injury, by the way. Four more games on the Saturday schedule, two on Fox TV, two on FS1. By the way, Spain's young star Lamine Yamal is still unable to play a full 90 minutes, recovering from a hamstring injury. Spain plays Sunday's opening game. 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The Tennessee Titans gave defensive tackle Jeffrey Simmons a three-year extension worth $100 million guaranteed. American Wyndham Clark leads the U.S. Open by four strokes. Xander Schauffele tied for second. Missing the cut at five over par, Bryson DeChambeau shot 75. John Rahm shot 78 today. He's out at six over par. In the NHL, ex-Chicago captain and Stanley Cup winner three times over, Jonathan Toews retired. WNBA, Washington ended New York's eight-game winning streak, 86-83. Expansion Toronto got 37 points from Marina Mabry in a comeback win at Connecticut, 101-97. Minnesota is now 13-3 after winning at Golden State, 81-75. The late game at Dodger Stadium went to L.A. with three runs, bottom of the ninth, 6-5 over Baltimore. Dodger DH Shohei Ohtani was out for the birth of his child. Boston won 6-2 at Seattle. Ranger Suarez, the winning pitcher, had a no-hitter until the seventh. The A's were trailing the Angels 11-4 in the sixth inning. Athletics won the game in 10, 12-11. Colorado with two bottom of the eighth beat Pittsburgh 4-3. Arizona and Kansas City with home wins. Houston and Texas as well. Atlanta at home beat Milwaukee and Jake Mizorowski 3-2. So yeah, Mizorowski takes an L. And the ERA skyrockets to 1.45 on the
0: overrated
5: season.
0: Overrated.
6: He had a good run.
5: The Yankees shut out the Reds 5-0. Cam Schlittler, the winning pitcher, 13 strikeouts in six scoreless innings. He has the best AL ERA, 1.71. And today the Cubs beat Toronto 16-2. College World Series final starts Saturday, best of three. They're hoping to get game two in on Sunday, weather permitting there in Omaha. Back to you.
0: Yeah, how many pitches at 104 did Mizorowski have today? Like one, two? Guy's overrated. Guy's
5: he did have another 104, actually.
0: He had 47 pitches today at 101 miles an hour or higher.
5: It's just silly.
0: Thank you, Steve-O. Mm-hmm. Coming up next, with the United States through to the knockout round, what's the biggest on-field concern for them going forward? We have it, and it's not even close. That's next. Jason and Mike, Fox Sports Radio.
7: 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You want to see Harmon's calves? How about Jason's Jets or Knicks ones? 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
0: 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Well, the United States on as Group D champions. The next game they play that counts, that really counts, is going to be July 1st. Be a big scrimmage against Turkey next week. But
2: with a new coach, most likely. No, I'm just kidding.
0: Yeah, exactly. Everybody's getting fired.
2: Well, I mean,
0: now
2: you get no goals in two matches with all of the firepower and opportunity. What was it, 29 shots officially before it's all over with 12 corners to none for your opponent?
0: Not good, man. Anyway. Not good. But coming off of today.
3: Soak it in, Steve.
2: Air guitar time, Steve. Go ahead.
0: Coming off of the game today, as well as the United States played, the only concern I really have right now, and again, this is awesome because it's the only, if you told me, hey, you're only going to have one concern, and this is not one of those,
2: just
0: the
2: one thing?
0: Concern, they stink. No, no, no. This is not that, like, to tell me after the first two games of the World Cup, I only have one concern because we're playing that well, and why not us is going to be a conversation that is had for the next 10 days, every single day on Fox with you and your friends, us here on the show. Why not us? The only concern I have is that, look, attack-wise, you saw we didn't really miss Pulisic today, which is a big deal, right? But I told you we're going to win 2-0. We won 2-0. I told you we weren't going to miss Pulisic. We didn't miss Pulisic. I'll tell you everything you want to know about Saha. I'm on a heater right now.
2: I missed him. The undercashed.
0: The only thing that concerns me, quite honestly, is that when the second half hit, it wasn't our best second half. I thought we were going to roll through and get at least two more goals in the second half because we were exhausting Australia's defense. We had them in a blender the entire first half. They came out a little bit more jump, and we played the second half a little bit more on our heels, not all the way, but Australia was able to get a lot of pressure. Not that Matt Freese had a lot of difficult work, but still, there was a lot of pressure. There was a lot of game being played in and around the 18. And that's my one concern is that, boy, defensively, I don't know how good we are. And I know that Pochettino picked a roster that's going to help him, defensively, which is great, right? He's turned out to press all the right buttons so far. He's the Mike Brown of the World Cup. But overall, I don't know how well-suited we are once we start playing teams where their offensive attack is more of an elite level. Because right now, look, the teams we've played so far, they're average teams, right? They're not the worst. These are average teams. They're in the rankings of the World Cup. They're all in the mid-20s. So it's not like we beat a couple of teams that are terrible like we've seen elsewhere. But we've played middle-of-the-pack teams. Australia's not very fast. So being able to hold them back today, okay. But that's the one concern that I have is that, you know, seeing us play the back line, I wasn't as filled with confidence for the back line for every part of the United States as I was coming off of the first game against Paraguay, but everything else is awesome. That's the only concern I have.
2: I appreciated that the Australian coach channeled a little of Mitch Johnson and the San Antonio Spurs. Yeah, we gave up a couple of soft goals. Yeah, we're not happy with that. and look, you got an own goal and the other strike and questions even there, you know, just the way the ball came in and being played. But it's the second half, as you mentioned it, Australia had a several big chances to where it looked like they unintentionally did the lasso special. It's like, does any of you want to strike the ball towards the goal as it rolls past you? And then they're looking around at each other and pointing like, why didn't you hit that? Kind of scenario, and a couple of opportunities that went awry. So yeah, crosses that came through perhaps a little too easily for opportunities that went for naught. And look, you kept a clean sheet. That's all that matters in the end. But certainly the fact that you saw some of the ability to stretch the field and create a little bit of chaos. Yeah, that's a problem for another day. On this Friday,
0: champion. Look, even Elmo said he's rooting for the United States in the World Cup.
2: A lot of pressure on Elmo.
0: I don't want any controversy about the Knicks and the Spurs. Look, Elmo's even knowing I gotta make sure people know I am United States, baby. I am USA.
2: global entity, but recognizing where his bread is buttered. That is right. Oscar the Grouch was going to have, you know, play no fool on that.
0: Ah, well, you know, we'll hear from Oscar. We still have 10 more days, really. We'll hear from Oscar the Grouch, get some Big Bird in there, too. All that stuff, it's happening. For Mike, I'm Jason. Exit How About a Fresca at Swollen Dome. Coming up next, FNA on FSR. This is Fox. Congratulations, Nick.
2: Harry Kane!
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15: 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And here's what you need to know.
17: At the World Cup, the United States clinched first place in its group already after a win over Australia 2-0 and then a loss by Turkey, which has been mathematically eliminated after dropping a 1-0 decision to Paraguay, which scored its goal in the second minute. Morocco scored in the second minute and won 1-0 over Scotland. Brazil, a 3-0 winner against Haiti, which at 0-2 has been mathematically eliminated. American Wyndham Clark leads the U.S. Open by 4 strokes. In New York, the Tennessee Titans gave defensive tackle Jeffrey Simmons a 3-year extension worth $100 million guaranteed. In the NHL, Jonathan Toews, ex of Chicago, retired. To baseball, the Dodgers scored 3 runs in the bottom of the 9th to beat Baltimore 6-5. Boston, a 6-2 winner at Seattle, winning pitcher Ranger Suarez had a no-hitter until the 7th. A's beat the Angels in 10 innings. I'm Steve DeSager.
18: Begin, shall we?
15: FNA.
19: Let me tell you something.
15: Kevin Figures.
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15: Adam Osley.
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15: Oh yeah. They're kicking the weekend off. It's FNA.
23: Point well taken.
15: Sound good?
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15: Yeah. Live from the Fox Sports Radio Studios, here's FNA. Kevin Figures and Adam Osley.
25: That's right. It is another edition of FNA on FSR. Kevin Figures, Adam Austin with you guys once again. Thanks for hopping on the show with us. At KFig1 is where you can find me. You can find, thank you, Adam, at Follow Adam A. How are we feeling, Adam?
26: It's good to be here. New lease on life.
25: Yeah.
26: FNA like, on Fox Sports Radio.
25: Feel like a new man?
26: I do.
25: Yeah?
26: It's almost like I had a medical procedure that could have gone poorly this week, and instead, I passed with flying colors.
25: Feeling fresh and clean, huh?
26: So okay. Fresh and so clean.
25: Nice.
26: Ain't nobody. Look. Are you referencing my colonoscopy?
25: I wasn't necessarily going to mention the explicit details, but I mean, you went there, so sure.
26: Look, family history needed to be done, and the results were fine.
25: The results were in? Okay.
26: Outside of me not being able to eat for 65 hours beforehand. Apparently, I'm too full of crap, so to speak, and now I'm not. Now I'm feeling great.
25: You had an extensive intermittent fast.
26: Yeah.
25: There you go.
26: I feel like really leaned out. I feel like a fighter right before the weigh-in or something like that.
25: You know, you do look a little leaner.
26: Do I?
25: Know? Yeah.
26: Can you tell?
25: You got like a thinner thing going, you know?
26: Wait a second. That's a bad type of lean.
25: I'm just saying, you feel like you dropped a little bit.
26: I'm in a Stephen King movie?
25: The wind starts blowing outside. I'm not going to have to say a prayer for you, man.
26: Thinner. I'm the machinist. I'm Christian Bale. I'm not that thin here. I don't want to get gaunt. But yeah, it is kind of like a colon cleanser type of thing. It doubles as that as well. But thank you for your concern. I'm here. I'm healthy. We're ready to go.
25: Beautiful. You know what else is here and what else is healthy?
26: First off,
25: USA Soccer. We'll get into that coming up here in a second. But just to set up the show in general, we do have our friend Mark Medina checking in the second hour of the show, our NBA insider, to put a bow on the NBA Finals as we get ready for the NBA Draft coming up on Tuesday.
26: Why is it on
25: news.
26: Tuesday and not Thursday? What is happening? Because the World Cup? Is that where it is?
25: Okay.
26: Is that they're not going to be World Cup games on Tuesday?
25: Quirk, is that a quirk in the calendar that would typically be on Thursday and not Tuesday that I'm not aware of?
26: Okay. It's like the NFL in that way. I don't know what the deal is here. I don't mean to go all Jerry Seinfeld. The deal?
25: Does it mess up your week? Is that what it is, Adam?
26: I'm off schedule.
25: Clearly. And more ways than one.
26: My tush hurts.
25: Yeah, more ways than one. Is that what it is?
26: I wasn't ready for this. I'm not prepared for that. When the Clippers actually have a top 10 pick for once, and now the draft is on a Tuesday.
25: Let's calm that down. the Clippers for about 40 years have routinely had a top five pick.
26: Okay, but it's been a long time.
25: Let's not act like this is foreign territory.
26: It's been since Al-Farouq Aminu was selected in 2010 by them.
25: There's a name from the past.
26: So 16 years ago?
25: How about Yaroslav Korolev? Was he a top five pick?
26: Don't remember.
0: Okay, did we live in time travel?
25: Remember that?
26: Blake Griffin, remember 2009.
25: Mike Dunleavy talked him up like he was the second coming of, you know, whoever.
26: Didn't work out.
25: Flamed out within like 3 years, I think, in the NBA. Didn't even sign on with another team.
26: But this time it's going to be different, just like with USA Soccer.
25: This time
26: okay?
25: is different. Okay.
26: Which we'll get into. Yeah. More NBA with Mark Medina in the second hour. We got geek news at the end of this hour.
25: Okay.
26: We have one of the best video games ever that is an institution. I mean, this is big time. It's turning 35. We have to celebrate it. Here's a hint.
1: Check it out!
25: Okay. Are you sure it's one of the best ever? Okay.
1: Check it out!
26: Yeah.
25: A pretty subjective term, so I just want to make sure that we're talking about the, you know, a legendary icon here, which it sounds like we are.
26: There were probably only 1,500 or something Sega Genesis games, and this is one of them.
25: Okay.
26: But maybe the best one.
25: Maybe the best one? Okay, well, so talk about that coming up later in the hour. We'll do have some NFL headlines to get to as well, namely, a starting quarterback could be made available. A potential franchise-changing quarterback could be available.
1: Now, regular Staubach over there.
25: Potentially.
26: Staubach's available?
25: You never know. So we'll talk about that coming up later in the show. And also a very, very, very, I think the word unfortunate is probably the best word to use, injury that occurred earlier this week.
1: And somebody get a body bag!
25: Thankfully, not that serious.
26: Okay.
25: But a pretty serious injury in a very unfortunate circumstances. So it got us to thinking about some of the most unfortunate injuries that have occurred in the sports world over the past, I don't know, 40, 50 years?
26: I think I have the best one because it occurred to a Sacramento King back in the early 90s, late 80s, and also involves a video game.
25: And we might even insert some of our personal. I certainly have my own personal terrible and embarrassing injury that I've suffered. So we can talk about that as well.
26: Get a colonoscopy. Check it out.
25: Exactly. Not quite there.
26: See,
25: not in that
26: doing.
25: Territory, thankfully. But as you mentioned, let's go first off and talk about the eventual World Cup champion, Team USA.
2: Let's go time.
0: Let's
2: run. First off,
26: is this it?
25: No, this is it.
26: This is our time.
25: This is our year.
26: Like, are we sure? Like, I don't want to say pump the brakes here.
25: You don't? Because I do. It's so ridiculous, the stuff I've been hearing the past, you know, 6-7 hours.
26: What have you been hearing? What are they saying?
25: Oh, this is a revolutionary run. This is incredible. They're the host country. They're going to be able to run through this thing. This is the year of the improbable. Yeah, Indiana won a national championship in football. No one saw that coming.
26: The Knicks won.
25: The Knicks won a championship. So I'm seeing people drawing all these parallels. So it's like, why not us? I mean, I got about 4 or 5, 6, 7 reasons why not us, but sure.
26: Yeah, I don't know what one has to do with the other in a completely different sport. Yeah, I'm kind of with you. As much as I am encouraged by the fact that they already have won their group by the fact that Paraguay had 60 shots on goal earlier on Turkey, and they couldn't get one to go.
25: Can you explain something to me, by the way? And I'm sure someone knows where the Turkey A versus Turkey came in.
26: I'm hearing.
25: Okay, because I need to know the background on this. And this is no disrespect to Turkey or Turkey A or whatever they want to be called. But all of a sudden, right before the tournament started, it went from Turkey to Turkey A.
26: Okay, this is going to sound made up. But when I used a little Google search on this, I went on the internet to try to figure this out myself.
25: Well, you know, everything's true on the internet.
26: Yeah.
1: I'm a computer.
26: It said they just want to differentiate themselves from Turkey Day?
25: That's not true.
26: Thanksgiving? I swear to God. Kevin,
3: I wish you weren't a liar.
25: Break out my legendary Lee Hacksaw Hamilton. Can I get a Turkish fan caller on the line?
26: I thought you were going somewhere else with it.
18: Three of my closest friends are African Americans.
26: Now that's the legendary Hacksaw Hamilton.
18: Three of my closest friends are African Americans.
25: I forgot that was in there. No, but seriously, that can't be it. There's no way that's it.
26: Producer Mike, I want you looking this up on Google, on Gemini, on ChatGPT, whatever it is, and you find out why it's Turkey A now. Now, hopefully it's nothing geopolitical related.
25: All right, well, Turkey A was supposed to be the favorite to come out of Group D. They were considered to be a notch, or maybe a couple of notches ahead of Team USA. And
26: think again, idiots.
25: Exactly. USA dominated. Dominated their first matchup against Paraguay. Australia kind of made a little bit of a charge in the second half. Kind of had some plays, some shots on goal.
26: Oh, you don't know? What? It's Australia now.
25: Oh, excuse me. You know, I don't want to offend any kangaroos or any dingoes or anything out
26: they
25: there.
26: They switched it out in the kangaroo court.
25: Did they
26: Australia, yeah. Well, Paraguay, Turkey.
25: To your point,
26: USA.
25: It is fair to be excited because one thing you'll say too in wins. First of all, this is the first time that the United States has won back-to-back group games.
26: Back-to-back.
25: And they've done it in fairly dominating fashion.
26: Fairly? Fairly? What's our goal differential? Six?
25: Very dominating fashion. I'm just trying to pump the brakes and not try to get overly excited and say that we're going to go on and, like, you know, run Brazil off the field or something. You know what I mean?
26: Brazil looked good earlier today.
25: Well, yeah. You know, it's like,
26: you know, I hear they're pretty good at soccer. You know, I don't know.
25: It was like, oh, they're going to kick Argentina's ass. I was like, all right, people, let's slow down. No one has said that explicitly, but that's the kind of vibes that I'm getting. And by the way, I appreciate the confidence. I think it's great.
26: We're confident, if nothing else.
25: Yeah.
26: Bordering on arrogant and, yes, talking out of our asses.
25: Realize where you come from.
26: It has been clean colonoscopy ass.
25: Since 2002 that we've even won a knockout stage game. So that's a long time ago. Landon Donovan had his real hair back then.
26: Do you remember who we beat at that time? In 2002?
25: I know who we lost to in the controversial fashion.
26: Hold on,
25: in Germany.
26: We didn't lose.
25: Well, the handball. Well, the final score says we lost, unfortunately.
26: Whatever. Tim Donaghy was involved in that somehow.
3: Tim Donaghy's on the phone.
26: It's not just a handball. It's blatant.
25: Yes,
26: and
25: it was.
26: It's at the goal. It is literally stopping the ball from going right into the net. A netter. They beat Mexico 2-0. That was an upset.
25: That's 2-0 to you there, Adam.
26: To get to play Germany and unfortunately lose 1-0 on a BS call.
25: Yeah, very unfortunate, but that's 20 plus years ago. We haven't sniffed that. We've gotten out of the group more often than we haven't since then.
26: That's our best run in the modern era.
25: Yeah, easily. Easily. But we've made no noise for the most part. So now I think it's good to be excited about the fact that the program seems to be turning around. We have some really good athletes. We were able to dominate Australia without even arguably our best player out there on the field or the pitch.
26: Pulisic.
25: And Pulisic. So, I mean, even that's encouraging.
26: Yeah, and the fact that, once again, we scared them into scoring on themselves, just like yeah. We did with Paraguay.
25: Oh, I have to say the pressure that we put onto the net had more to do with it.
26: A self-own, yeah. Thanks to Balogun. Flo Balogun going down the left side with a ton of speed out there. Honestly, he did put a lot of pressure on that.
25: Absolutely.
26: That's what happens. Speed kills. It definitely does in soccer.
25: It is anti what America, how we have played historically over the years, because we've always been at a talent disadvantage. And to a certain degree, the United States still is, but a very more aggressive style of play, really keeping the pressure on, not being as conservative and holding back and just hoping for a moment. They're actually putting pressure on teams. It's exciting to watch.
26: I would say Australia played like we used to.
25: Absolutely.
26: Very defensive out there, packing the box, just thinking that if they can win a 1-0 game and scrape by. Once the USA went up 2-0, it was over and everybody knew it.
25: Yeah, even the Australian head coach said after the game that they just couldn't match the United States' pressure and physicality and want to.
26: We got quality players now. We got skill. We got precision passers. We got what we have in every other sport now in soccer, and the rest of the world better be put on notice.
25: Okay, well, I'm not going to go as far as to say the rest of the world should be put on notice, but at the very least, I think the United States has kind of stamped itself as, all right, we get into the knockout stage, depending on what our matchup is, you know, why can't we get from 32 to 16? If we get from 16 to 8, look the hell out. If the United States gets to 8, take that as a victory. And everything else is a grain of salt.
26: We said it last week. You get to the quarterfinals,
25: Yeah. That
26: is kind of the standard. That's right. Where you need to get to, especially when you're hosting, when you're at home and you have the 12 behind you up in Seattle, and the 12 works for soccer, or football with a U, as well as the Seattle Seahawks football. It was beautiful to watch. Like, honestly, I haven't seen this level of fervor in sports from USA fans,
5: USA,
26: who often are too cool for school.
25: Most definitely.
26: To look stupid, to look silly out there. I know there's exceptions to that, but we live in Southern California.
25: There's the American Outlaws. They have their fan group and all that, for sure.
26: But we see Lakers fans show up late. We see fans leave early. This is a real groundswell of support for a couple of decades for people longing for soccer to finally take hold here in the States. And now they've gotten it, and they're ravenous out there. The guy with the bald eagle cap wearing the overalls and the crowd behind Fox's set up there with their platform and stage, it was beautiful. And the chance for USA, and I got to give credit to our own Jason Smith here. I got to say,
25: really difficult for you to do.
26: Wait a second. Why would you put it like that, Kevin?
25: You and Jason butt heads every now and then.
26: I got a colonoscopy. I'm a new man.
25: Is that what it is?
26: Jason Smith predicted yesterday, or maybe 2 days ago, that even if they don't have the good Christian Pulisic, they will win. And not only will they win 2-0. That's what he said on X.
3: Perfect.
25: I need to take Jason Smith to Kalshi or somewhere or somewhere else.
26: He's so hot right
25: now.
26: Going
25: to Vegas.
26: He's on a heater. He's got the Knicks working for him.
25: Wow.
26: He's got USA Soccer in his favor.
25: First of all, I'm surprised that Jason even showed up after the Knicks won the championship. You know, I'm surprised by that. I thought he would have, you know, done the F you, I'm out.
26: He was going to be on stage with Alicia Keys.
25: Oh, yeah, 100%. He would have just stolen the mic from him.
5: I'm out.
26: He would have been licking the feet of that. Okay, no, that was Paul George. Okay, it wasn't Paul George.
25: I mean,
26: some of the parade wilding that's been going on.
25: Spitting image of Paul George.
26: But it's not Paul George.
25: It's not. But
26: but it might as well be.
25: This guy is also pretty well traveled. I mean, my man's in Houston and New Orleans, and I sound like Howard Dean. And going to Washington, and we're going to lick feet at the White House. Yeah. All right. You know what? We weren't planning on doing this, but I'm actually interested because we're talking about all of the confidence and fervor in Team USA. How confident are you in the United States right now?
26: Yeah.
25: Are you thinking like World Cup championship run here?
26: Well, what are the expectations?
25: Yeah, that's
26: the thing. Have they raised them for you?
25: Yeah.
26: Is there a new standard for this team and what you're expecting? Because let's present this. What if they get KO'd in the knockout round immediately?
25: Which, as you know,
26: after we built all this up,
25: that's
26: that
25: usually
26: would look
25: how it
26: like
25: works.
26: A huge failure.
25: Which is why I think we came on with a more pragmatic outlook. Like, hey, it's great progress. They've played well. We are optimistic. But I'm not going to start sitting here and puffing out my chest to do the Vince McMahon walkout. You know, like we've done something.
26: Yeah, or Conor McGregor or something like that. Like,
25: well, Conor stole it from Vince. But either way,
26: it's single elimination.
25: Yeah.
26: Here on. Anything can happen, and it's not like they have played the stiffest of competition, I would say, to this point.
25: They were in one of the easier groups.
26: We knew it was going to be one of the easier groups.
25: They were expected to get out of it.
26: Well, the team that we thought was a little bit better in Turkey, is not. They have disappointed as much as any country has in this tournament. So really, the group is even worse than we thought. So have they really been tested? You can say because they didn't have the good Christian today, that it does show something in their grit, and they've already had to get over that adversity hurdle there, and that was an impressive performance considering who was out. But they haven't been tested by real competition yet, and I'm a little bit concerned they're going to get punched in the face by one of the best teams once they get into that round of 32.
25: One thing that you can say, they have not faced the greatest of competition, but they've at least kicked ass.
26: They've handled
25: their
26: competition.
25: You know, it's the old New England Patriot dynasty, you know, for 20 years in a weak AFC East. It's like, well, at least they won all those games by 50 points, you know.
26: They get style points for the way they've handled their business so far.
25: So far. But there's still a long way to go. But 877-99 on Fox. We usually don't take calls in the first hour, but I'm really intrigued as to how confident you are and will have your expectations level change for Team USA. What would serve as a successful tournament run for this squad based on what you've seen through their first two games through Group D? 877-99 on Fox is the number. It's Kevin Figures, Adam Austin, FNA on FSR.
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6: Is this I'm a Maniac?
5: It is.
7: Heck yeah, it is.
6: Is Lorena?
5: Lorena bringing the beats tonight. I like it.
6: Is there like some subtext to this?
7: No. I thought I was going to play that Saturday in the Park song by Chicago, but I didn't like the entrance, so switched up a bit.
5: All right. Okay. Hey, works for me.
6: It's good to have you here. It's good to have producer Mike. Speaking of,
5: yes?
6: Producer Mike, we had a question earlier.
8: Pop quiz, hot shot.
6: Why turkey? Why the switch up?
9: Yeah, so what I found through a Google search here is Turkey officially changed its English name to Turkey in June 2022 after submitting a formal request to the United Nations. While the country has been called Turkey in its native language since the republic was founded in 1923, the government launched a rebranding effort to avoid confusion with the bird.
5: Look at that.
6: Boom! Boom! Do I get an applause?
5: So let me get this straight. Thanksgiving has been called Turkey Day for a generation at this point in time. Turkey, you mentioned, has been a nation since, what, you said the 1920s there?
7: 1920.
6: For some, Turducken Day.
5: So all of a sudden, in 2022, someone said, I really don't want our country to be mistaken for a bird that people eat on Thanksgiving. Seriously?
10: I've made a huge mistake.
5: What the hell are we talking about? I get it.
6: It looks a little overdue or overcooked.
5: Yes. Thank you.
6: Yeah.
5: I get it,
6: so
5: if it was 60 years ago, sure. Now?
6: You're right. I didn't believe it either. We had to double source it using the same search engine.
5: Okay. You know what? Fair enough. Turkey it is.
6: Joe, in Arkansas, what are your expectations for Team USA now?
5: Pick Suey. Let's go.
11: Expectations are high.
5: Ooh.
11: We got to get to the quarterfinals. 100%. Now, I want to say that everybody's going to sit next game against Turkey, because it doesn't want to be Turkey Day.
5: As they should. There's no reason to play. All these guys with yellow cards, obviously Pulisic with the injury, there's no reason to play them. This is basically an exhibition, or a friendly, as they say.
6: They've all been exhibitions, really, when you think about it, the way we're kicking ass.
11: Hey, listen, we all had zero expectations for this team coming into this tournament. I didn't think they'd win one game, honestly.
6: Really?
5: One game? Wait, pumped. You didn't even think they'd get out of the group?
6: What are you calling
5: I think
6: me?
5: Most people thought they'd at least get out of the group.
11: I didn't think they'd get out of the group at all, no.
5: Wow,
11: Turkey's supposed to beat us. Australia's supposed to be really competitive.
6: They can beat this.
11: Paraguay, it might have been one of those, might get a 1-0 or a draw. But it's pretty exciting to see how these guys have come together.
6: You think it is that? I mean, how much do you pay attention? Because I got to be honest, I'm somewhat of a casual here. Not a scientist, Willem Dafoe. I'm somewhat of a soccer casual. How much did you pay attention to these friendlies leading up to it? And they had some good showings against quality teams.
11: They did have some good showings. However,
6: not many wins.
11: It all comes down to Pulisic every time. So when he plays and when he scores, we've got a pretty good record. But when he doesn't score, we usually are pretty terrible. And when he doesn't play, we're awful. I thought we had a great showing today, even though once we got up 2-0, which is a terrible, terrible place to be in a soccer match, because if you don't get that third goal in there, you just get what we got today, where everything's down your throat all the time. So
6: right.
11: I think that we came out with that one really, really close, even though it was a 2-0 final. Or 2-0, whatever you want to say. I think that we had a lot of chances to put that game away, and we should have done it.
5: You're right, Mike, to a certain degree, but I still thought they played a lot of fight. And even though Australia, you knew they were going to be extra aggressive in the second half, they put in some of their more aggressive goal scorers in the second half, and I thought they held up well defensively. Did they let go of the rope to steal an NBA term? A little bit, sure. But I thought, all things considered, they still held them out of goal.
6: I thought it was BS when they released the dingoes to try to scare our guys off the field.
5: You do whatever it takes. You know,
6: from the bottom of the deck,
11: I thought our goalkeeper did really well.
5: He was very well, yeah.
11: Even though he's not the best goalkeeper we've ever had. He's not Tim Howard.
5: No, far from it.
11: But I think he did really well, and I think he held his own and made some impressive moves, and he had the right angles on a couple of things. So I think that's really, really impressive for him. So if he can hold up in the back, I think we've got a good opportunity. I think we'll win the round of 32, no matter what, because we're going to play a third place team. Mm-hmm. I think we'll get to the round of 16, and then it's all going to be on the keeper and how well he plays. I think that's going to be the golden part of the game.
6: Is this Joe in Arkansas or Alexi Lawless getting punked by Zlatan? Like, let's go. Joe, good analysis here. Thanks for calling in. 877-99 on Fox is the phone number. Who else we got here coming?
5: Eddie, let's go to New Jersey. Eddie.
8: Welcome.
10: Morning, gentlemen. How are you?
5: Doing well. Doing amazing. How are you, Eddie?
6: Welcome.
10: Good. I'm good. I was going to answer your question on the question that you asked. And you guys had actually hit it on the spot. The way Turkish people pronounce it is actually the way it's said, Türkiye. So I guess that's why they wanted to change it to the way they speak it in Turkey and the way they pronounce their own country's name.
6: What a concept.
10: Game,
5: I understand it, Eddie. It's just, why did it take so damn long? I get it, but I mean,
10: yeah,
5: it's been years.
10: I guess you're absolutely right. At some point, maybe they should have done it a long time ago, but I understand why they do it. When it comes to the game, I mean, I've never seen a team dominate statistically the way Türkiye has done compared to when they were playing Australia and the Paraguay game and not get any goals. So sometimes, again, you need a little luck. It didn't work out for them the way the United States has been playing. And some teams play down to their talent. The United States hasn't. They dominated against Paraguay. They did what they had to do and beat Australia today. So it's one of those things at the end of the day, like some teams, they play down or sometimes they just don't get lucky. And the United States, they haven't been playing down. They're playing good against teams against Paraguay and Australia. And sometimes you need a little luck, and that's why I think Turkey's getting knocked out. So it's too bad, because I think that matchup for them playing next week would have been awesome, but I guess we'll have to wait till next time.
5: Yeah, maybe an element, Eddie, it would have been a really good test against a team that, you know, from a talent standpoint or ability standpoint, whatever you want to call it, from a group, you know, perspective, people thought that Turkey and the United States were kind of neck and neck. And so now, with that matchup not mattering as much, you know, and the United States probably not playing many of its heavy hitters in that game, it kind of takes away something that Adam was talking about a minute ago, like a true test against a solid opponent before they actually get into the knockout stage.
6: I guess we're going to have to wait for the Sweet 16, right? Because if we're playing a third-place team in the round of 32, should be pushovers.
5: Nothing's ever a given.
10: Well, that's the one thing I'm worried about. I hope the United States, again, they might not play all their starters, but even though the game's not going to mean anything for both countries, I hope they just go in there, you know, full force to make sure that they don't let up a little bit, especially when you're going to the knockout stage. So that's the one thing I was worried about. I mean, the fact that they won the group automatically, even if Turkey had tied Paraguay, I prefer Turkey had tied them. At least we would play for something. So that's the one thing I'm worried about. I hope they don't, like, you know, take the foot off the pedal. They need to go full force on this one.
6: Yeah, good process.
5: Yeah, there's something to be said for having momentum and making sure, you know, people talk about having the same habits, positive habits, not letting go and all that stuff. So I certainly understand that. I'm not saying that you want to pull everybody, and if you lose 8-0, that it doesn't mean anything. Just saying, you don't have to necessarily press it to the limit either and make sure your guys are all healthy and ready to go for the games that matter the most.
6: Yeah, and obviously your most important player, and Christian Pulisic, can rest up and get rejuvenated for the knockout round. So yeah, it's kind of a perfect situation. Hey, yeah, it's unfortunate we miss out on a great matchup. Well, it wouldn't have been that great anyways. Turkey didn't show up to this tournament. We found that out. 60 shots on goal tonight. Could not get one in, and they were in hell at the end of that game. Yeah, with
5: thank
6: those
5: you, Eddie,
6: misses.
5: For the call, by the way. Appreciate it, man.
6: I mean, they were despondent. Like, I hadn't seen anything like that. They were crying on the field.
12: And he cried like Nancy Kerrigan.
6: The game wasn't even over. It's 95th minute, guys. You got a couple more left. There was some extra time in there.
5: Didn't you go to a World Cup matchup earlier this week, Adam?
6: You know what? That's you know, you don't get a sticker when you get a colonoscopy. You get to go to a World Cup match. They don't give you...
5: Oh, so you weren't even able to eat the terrible food at SoFi Stadium then, right? Because you had to fast for like 95 straight
6: hours.
5: That was
6: basically my last meal.
5: Was it? Yeah.
6: Before the fast took place.
5: An overpriced and overrated burrito that cost $17 or whatever it is?
6: Look, I got to be honest. Well, I didn't eat much at the game because our seats were so damn good. Somehow my cousins got in.
5: So you were sitting with the premium.
6: When they did the draft back in November, Kevin, I sat front row.
5: Oh, excuse me.
6: You could have seen me on TV.
5: High roller over here.
6: You're lucky to be standing next to me right now. I was front row at the World Cup.
5: Surprised you have a sense of security to throw my ass out.
6: For New Zealand.
8: You're out.
6: Versus
5: Iran.
6: Yeah, which actually ended up probably being, and I know this is some Lakers logic, we had the most competitive four-game sweep of all time in the Western Conference Finals. This was the most competitive, exciting 2-2 tie game soccer match that you could ever witness. There was so much action in that game.
5: I mean, I feel like most 2-2 matches, especially in that sort of atmosphere in a group game in the World Cup, are probably pretty competitive and pretty entertaining.
6: And beggars can't be choosers. You're going to a World Cup game.
5: Well,
6: the crowd is into it.
5: You don't want to see 7-1 or anything either, though.
6: No.
5: You don't want to sign up for that.
6: You don't want to see Turkey miss 60 shots on goal either up in San Fran. But this was, I got to say, sitting front row and feeling like the Queen of England or whatever, like this was really special. This was a great environment. I've never been to a professional soccer game outside of like an indoor game when they used to have indoor arena games back in the day. Yeah. I think the Sacramento Knights were a big team in the early 90s, and I remember going to a birthday party, but that was different. You just played it off the wall and stuff. There's no out of bounds.
5: It might as well be arena football.
6: This was professional. This was the highest level of soccer and football you could ever get. And I saw it with my own two ojos.
5: So did you get caught up? Were you like waving flags and like, you know, chanting and singing songs in a different language you don't even understand?
6: I was definitely Rob Lowe-ing it. Yeah. I just felt.
5: You just wore a World Cup, you know, 2026 cap? Yeah. Total neutral.
6: I wanted both teams to play hard.
5: Except not Switzerland because they have a team.
6: I just wanted to make sure that there was an excitement to the atmosphere there at SoFi, which I also hadn't been to before. And I have to say, the field looks like 30% bigger than I would have ever expected in person, which is different from going to a basketball game. Maybe I'm just desensitized or something like that because I've been to so many NBA games with the Clippers and I've seen the best players. But honestly, the court looks more cramped there. The field at a World Cup game in particular, only at World Cup games now, guys, because I've been there, front row, only if you're sitting front row.
5: Only front row, only at a World Cup game, not at a Premier League game. Or anywhere else, La Liga.
6: The field looks deluxe.
5: Well,
6: it looks
5: bigger
6: than I would have ever expected. It looks big on TV. It looks bigger in person.
13: That's huge, bitch.
5: That's right. That's right. You know, that's a lot of ground to cover. That's why soccer, one sport, my fat ass was never playing.
6: They say those guys run like 8 miles per game.
5: At least.
6: Yeah.
5: I can imagine.
6: Now, it's a lot of start and stop, but you're sprinting a lot of that.
5: You are. Sprinting, even when you're not sprinting, you're still jogging. Like, you're rarely just standing there. There's a very little dead time. So
6: I felt lazy just being there watching those guys work that hard on the field.
5: You should have.
6: Did you see the tweet I put out at Follow Adam A?
5: No.
6: Where I actually tried to look cool and say, you know I don't deserve these front row seats here, but I'm a soccer casual. I don't care. Like, my seats were unbelievable. I'm sorry. I can't stop. I feel like Pat O'Brien talking about who's in his Rolodex or something.
13: Say it to my face.
5: Bro, I
6: got Jeets.
5: So let me in next time then.
6: On speed dial.
5: The hell?
6: Well, I didn't even get the tickets.
5: Oh, sure. Okay.
6: I didn't organize any of this.
5: You got
6: I was just along for the ride.
5: You got the contacts. What are you talking about?
6: Yeah, you're right.
5: Yeah, you're the one that has the in.
6: I can hook you up.
5: You're the one talking to Infantino, the president of FIFA, getting all the VIP treatment.
6: Didn't even know his name.
5: I'm sure you didn't. Yeah, because his name's not important enough for people like you. That's what it is.
6: SoFi's better than I expected, too, if you're in Southern California.
5: SoFi's excellent. The acoustics can use a little work.
6: Here's what I'll say.
5: For someone who's deaf, like I am, having worked in radio for 20 years, it is deafening inside that building.
6: Well, especially when there's 70,000 full, because it was at max capacity. Absolutely. There. This was not a Chargers game. No disrespect. I get a lot of that with people talking about the Clippers sometimes.
5: In fairness, the Charger games are sold out.
6: Because
5: there
6: aren't
5: that many Charger fans there. Let's just get
6: because
5: clear.
6: Because the transplants in SoCal are going to see the opposition.
5: Let's get some clarity there, you know what I mean? Got some tweets coming in, by the way. 904 Ray, he checks in and says, finally, a reasonable take on the U.S. men's national team. If we make it past the quarterfinals, it's a tremendous success. But get the bleep out of here with the why not us talk all day. I'm with you, Ray. I'm with you. It doesn't mean I'm downplaying or, as Rob Parker would say, poo-pooing Team USA. We just got to be realistic here with what our expectations are.
6: They could not have been better relative to the competition that they have played so far in these two games and with the context of missing the good Christian.
5: Absolutely.
6: They could not have looked better so far. But competition does matter.
5: 1,000%.
6: Who you play matters. So they're going to have to level up here and play even better moving forward.
5: Now, it probably doesn't hurt to have a couple of softballs to ease your way into the cup and get some confidence under your belt. That certainly doesn't hurt. And it adds to your confidence, as you mentioned, to be able to win a matchup earlier on Friday without your best player.
6: You just don't want to get overconfident.
8: Great kid. Don't get cocky.
5: Spock's weed checks in. Hot colonoscopy talk was not on my bingo card.
6: Why not? You didn't expect that on Fox Sports Radio tonight?
14: Don't nobody go in the bathroom for about 35, 45 minutes.
5: Oh, Mike White, thanks for checking in. I knew with the great USA soccer win, you clowns would start talking about the Clippers.
6: Hey, Mike White, I love what you're doing with the White Lotus. I respect you as an artist, but yeah, I'm going to fit in the Clippers agenda whenever I can, just like Big Ben Maller does. Okay, and we're currently in his time slot.
5: Yes, we are.
6: He just isn't on Fridays.
5: Yeah.
6: All right, Mike.
5: And Lorraine is keeping tabs on us right now, too. Don't go telling on us about Big Ben, all right? I don't need the Maller militia coming after us.
6: Better not
7: I have it in recording, guys.
5: Yeah, of course you do. Yeah.
6: How dare you? All right.
5: What do we have
7: Guilty.
5: What do we have coming up next in Geek News, Adam?
6: Up next in this eclectic show that we got going on tonight, video game facts of the week. A video game that's 35 years old. It almost needs a colonoscopy. We're going to be talking about it. It's one of the best games of all time. We'll celebrate it on its anniversary right here on FNA on Fox Sports Radio.
0: When it happens live.
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5: It is FNA on FSR, broadcasting live from the Fox Sports Radio studios. Coming up in a little less than 10 minutes or so, a little more than 15 minutes or so, I should say. Mark Medina, Fox Sports Radio NBA Insider, going to come on, put a bow on the NBA Finals, talk about the epic New York Knicks victory parade, talk some NBA offseason, talk some NBA draft coming up on Tuesday, which still has Adam's head spinning. So we'll get into all of that with our NBA Insider, Mark Medina, coming up at the top of next hour. But first,
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29: What is a nerd?
34: Lone gunman.
35: We're playing D&D tonight. You want to come?
29: Gangsters. What's up, guys?
36: Beekman's World.
37: Don't be jealous that I've been chatting online with babes all day.
38: Just keep your power gloves off her, pal. Huh?
39: Brace yourselves, gentlemen.
6: You know, if Sega was going to be able to compete with Nintendo, they would need a mascot. A flagship character. They actually needed some main character syndrome here to compete with Super Mario, and that would be Sonic the Hedgehog. Sonic premiered June 23rd, 1991. That's coming up, I think, on Tuesday. So that's 35 years ago. And actually, in the same way that Mario originally started off in a Donkey Kong game before he got his own game.
5: Sonic was in a Donkey Kong game?
6: Okay, no, but Sonic first appeared in the arcade game Rad Mobile before he made his debut.
5: Don't know that one.
6: Yeah, he was a tiny air freshener that hung in the rearview mirror in Rad Mobile, which came out in February of the same year. Speaking of the sonic connection with racing games. The skid noise that is made with Sonic the Hedgehog when he stops running, that comes from the game Outrun.
0: Oh, okay.
6: An earlier Sega game.
0: I know that one.
6: With the hot blonde and the Ferrari. Oh. Sonic was actually originally trying to save...
0: How hot is she, though? You only see the back of her head. You don't really know that.
6: Could be a butterface. Yeah, I don't know. She could be an orc. Sonic was actually going to save his girlfriend from Dr. Eggman instead of Little Forest Critters. And the girlfriend was going to be named Madonna. She was a blonde in a red dress, looking like Jessica Rabbit.
0: Does she have an awful British accent? Or
6: no.
0: Or did they not let her talk? Was this back in the day where women weren't free yet? They weren't allowed to vote. They weren't allowed to talk. Can't drive.
6: Well, they would blame it on the gaming limitations back then. I'm sure. It was only 16-bit.
0: The graphic limitations, I see.
6: The only talking was Sega. Yeah.
7: Everyone loves a sexy hedgehog.
6: Yeah.
0: That's right.
6: Well, eventually, after they ditched the Madonna idea because they didn't think it would be approved by adults with younger gamers.
0: Or Madonna, couldn't she have some sort of copyright situation going on or lawsuit?
6: Yeah, maybe.
0: I mean, because there are so many Madonnas walking around, you know?
6: Well, he got a pink hedgehog girlfriend named Amy Rose later on in games. But also, like Mario, Sonic had a different name himself originally.
0: Oh.
6: Well, Mario's original name was Jumpman. Sonic was going to be called Mr. Needle Mouse, a literal translation from what a hedgehog is in Japanese.
8: Japan.
6: Yeah.
0: I mean, I guess it would deliver what it promises. Probably doesn't roll off the tongue as well, Mr. Needle Mouse.
6: You know, Mario wears the red. Sonic had to be blue, but
0: I don't know why we had to start set tripping when it comes to the video games. I mean, there's a rivalry going on, but we don't have to talk about the red and blue and all that.
6: Well, no, we can hold the do-rags together here.
0: No, the banging on wax didn't work.
6: It was only because Sega's logo was blue. So that's why they wanted their mascot to have the same color there.
0: That's what they said.
6: According to the series developer for Sonic the Hedgehog, Yuji Naka, the iconic Sega jingle that we talked about, that took up one-eighth of the game's cartridge space just doing that. Yeah, the Genesis cartridges back then were 4 megabytes total. In issue 260 of Nintendo Power, series creator Yuji Naka revealed that the initial concept for Sonic the Hedgehog's gameplay came from playing the first level of Super Mario Brothers over and over again as fast as he could, since you always had to play that first level, regardless of the warp zones later on.
0: Right.
6: So he was playing it really fast. He said, quote, "I always tried to get through the level as fast as I could, and that inspired the initial concept for Sonic the Hedgehog." He was doing speed runs, basically. Sega went through a lot of different mascot ideas before they settled on Sonic.
0: Do you have a few of them?
6: Rabbit. There was a rabbit named Feel the Rabbit.
8: That's not sexual.
0: No, I'm not feeling a rabbit. I'm good.
6: I don't know.
0: No.
6: Feel would pick things up with its ears and then attack by throwing. Kind of like Mario 2.
0: Okay.
6: You know, you pick stuff up and you throw it.
0: Yeah.
6: It'd be like that. They later actually repurposed that into the game Rystar on Sega.
0: Rystar? I don't know if I know that one.
6: Yeah. Sonic's design is actually a mix of a few different pop culture icons, including Felix the Cat's head.
0: Okay, I can see that.
6: Mickey Mouse's body.
0: Okay.
6: Along with his boots being colored red and white like Santa's. But in the style of Michael Jackson's Bad Boots from the album insert for the Bad album. It was a good album, but the album bad. When Sega made Sonic, they were under the impression that hedgehogs couldn't swim. So that's why he drowned so much if he stayed underwater too long. But
0: I'll be honest, I probably would have guessed that too.
6: Well, they say hedgehogs can swim.
0: Okay.
6: And they're very upset about being misrepresented here.
0: Well, in fairness, I felt like he could swim, right? He just couldn't stay underwater for an extended period of time. Or was it that's it? He got in the water and he was done. I don't fully remember.
6: Yeah, there was like a time limit there.
0: Yeah, I thought there was a
6: countdown.
0: Right, so you had
6: make
0: to...
6: this...
0: Yeah, exactly. Come up for air or swallow bubbles and that would extend your time underwater, something like that.
6: Yeah. The original game's most iconic level, the Green Hill Zone here, it was modeled after the landscape... in California.
10: California.
6: That's kind of cool, okay. Right?
0: Yeah.
6: I don't know. The design for Dr. Robotnik, Dr. Eggman, not after Andy Reid.
0: I can't say Andy Reid. I feel like he predated the Andy Reid that we know and love now. So
6: Based on a caricature of Theodore Roosevelt in pajamas.
0: I can see that very clearly.
7: Stop yeah, it.
0: That's great.
6: Sonic's sidekick, Tails.
0: Tails, yes.
6: His real name in the game is Miles Prower. It's a pun on miles per hour.
0: First of all, I thought his real name was just Tails.
6: He's got two.
0: It's me.
6: Plural.
0: Well, you know, I don't want to get his government name out there. You know, don't the feds coming after him for a tax evasion or something.
6: According to the Sonic comic series, I don't know if this is canon, but Sonic's speed and color are a result of a lab accident. Kind of like the Joker falling into that vat.
0: Okay. Or Toka and Rezar, a lab accident, and the ooze got out.
6: Right. This involved a hamster wheel and some sneakers. This somehow gave him the blue fur and super speed. Sonic was supposedly a normal brown hedgehog until this crazy accident occurred in the lab.
0: I guess so, sure. That works for you.
6: I'll say this. My favorite Sonic game, I think at its purest, Sonic 2.
0: Most definitely Sonic 2.
6: But
0: I love the add-on when you can get Sonic and Knuckles, because you can plug Sonic 2 on top of it.
6: Yes.
0: And you can play Sonic 2 as Knuckles.
6: It's very sexual with plugging those cartridges on top.
10: That's not sexual?
0: You got me excited, you know?
6: Also, if you plug it into Sonic 3, that game is like extra long.
0: Absolutely.
6: And there's a save feature. So I'm kind of between Sonic 2 and that.
0: Yeah.
6: But Sonic the Hedgehog.
0: I was a Sega guy over a Nintendo guy. Definitely Sonic over Mario.
6: Sonic, happy birthday. You're turning 35 next week here.
0: Works for me. Coming up next, Mark Medina, Fox Sports Radio NBA Insider. Coming up next, FNA on FSR. 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
30: The USA at the World Cup has already clinched first place in its group because after a 2-0 win over Australia Friday night, Paraguay beat Turkey 1-0 in the late game. Turkey at 0-2, mathematically eliminated. So is Haiti at 0-2 after losing 3-0 to Brazil. Morocco scored a goal in the second minute and defeated Scotland 1-0. American Wyndham Clark leads the U.S. Open by 4 strokes. In the WNBA, Washington ended New York's 8-game winning streak, 86-83. To baseball, the A's trailed the Angels 11-4 in the 6th inning. Athletics won the game in 10. 12-11 over the Halos, the final. Boston a 6-2 winner at Seattle. Winning pitcher Ranger Suarez had a no-hitter until the 7th. The Dodgers won their 4th in a row with 3 runs bottom of the 9th, beating the Orioles 6-5. Victories for Atlanta and the Yankees. I'm Steve DeSager.
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0: 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Much appreciated. Coming up a little bit later this hour, we're going to have some NFL headlines, including the availability, potential availability of a franchise-changing quarterback. Yes, a potential franchise-changing quarterback could be available coming up this summer. So we'll get into that coming up a little bit later this hour.
6: Phone's ringing, dude.
39: Thank you, Donnie.
6: Well, join the show right now is a man with taste. A man who's a great analyst for the NBA. And also, he has to answer a lot of tough questions, like this first one. Mark Medina, Sonic or Mario? Where are you going?
40: It's a clear answer, but I hope you agree with me. Mario.
6: Oh, ooh. Mark. Wow. Mm. You're really the ops tonight.
0: Yeah.
40: Wait. Why are you Team Sonic here?
6: We both had a Sega Genesis growing up.
0: Right. So we grew up, but we both had Genesis households. We were Sega households.
6: And we didn't have cable either.
0: Exactly. Oh, that's true. So that's why. So it has less to do. See, some of us were not like really, affluent enough to be able to. I had the Super Nintendo and the Sega Genesis and the Sega CD and the
6: TurboGrafx.
0: I had to pick one or the other. And so I say fortunately, because I love Sonic the Hedgehog so much, I was a part of the Sega generation. So that's why I rolled with. I didn't dislike Mario. But if I had my pick of the litter there, Mark, I had to roll with Sonic.
40: Okay, well, fair. I don't dislike Sonic, to be clear, but I just thought Mario, there's literally a whole other dimension, right, especially with 64 and just the graphics and the plot lines and the level of difficulty. There's a lot of interesting missions that he had to go down a literal pipe through.
6: And, you know, eventually Big Bang take Little Bank. Nintendo bought out Sega and got the rights to Sonic, and then they're fighting each other in Super Smash
0: Brothers. That's right.
6: Yeah. So
0: it's almost like, you know, like Nintendo was a WWE, and unfortunately Sega was WCW, you know.
6: They swallowed them up.
0: Yeah.
6: Mark?
40: A lot of business decisions. I know the NBA is going to be managing those as well.
6: yeah, a lot going on. I'm still, Mark, I cannot believe the draft is on Tuesday, and we still don't have a resolution on the aspiration investigation. Yeah, like, it wild. Is baffling to me. They're treating this like it's Watergate or something. Is it going to take 2 years? It's already been since last August. It's like 9 months. Where are they going to birth the result here? I thought it was going to come out as soon as the finals was over. What's going on?
40: Yeah, and Adam Silver said at the NBA Finals availability that it's, you know, it's time to wrap it up, but I guess if there is some solace, I'm not going to say the Clippers are escaping any sort of punishment, but because the draft is on Tuesday, safe to say that the number 5 pick's either going to go to an actual draft pick or they can use it in a deal. So at least they escaped that form of punishment.
6: It's been this impending doom or just this dark cloud that has been hanging over the season, just waiting to see if there's going to be a penalty, what the result's going to be. I'm tense. I can't sleep at night. Please.
40: Well, Adam, I'm just, I know it's apples and oranges, so don't hold me at my word. And I don't mean to make you feel restless these next few months, but keep in mind the same law firm that investigated Robert Sarver for his behavior when he was the Suns owner, They didn't announce those findings and subsequent punishment until shortly before the next season began. So maybe it's one of those things. They'll get the news before training camp begins.
6: No, that's actually really good perspective. I didn't realize that.
0: Yeah, so with that being the case, how does that affect the offseason? And the offseason, an effect is here. You can make trades heading up to the draft here in a couple of days. You know, there are rumors about Giannis being linked to the Boston Celtics, obviously linked to the Miami Heat. There's a report, I believe it was Sam Amick that reported it earlier this week, that a plan B for the Miami Heat, if they don't get Giannis, could potentially be Kawhi Leonard, but that is all contingent on the aspiration situation. And there's also rumors that regardless of what happens with aspiration, Steve Ballmer has no designs whatsoever of trading Kawhi Leonard. Just what are your thoughts or your insights when it comes to this whole situation and how it can affect the offseason of many of these different teams?
40: Yeah, it's tough because I don't want to say it's not going to affect the offseason at all, because that is a black cloud that's hanging over everything. But I think teams will and should just operate as if, until I get no news, like it's normal as it would be. So, you know, how they weigh these deals about trading Giannis, or what do the Clippers specifically do with keeping Kawhi Leonard? What do they do with the number 5 pick? I know it's easier said than done, but I think that they need and will just plow through as if that isn't hanging over their head. Because if the punishment's going to happen, I would suspect it would be more about things looking in the future than the back. So, you know, I would be very surprised that if and when the Clippers get any sort of punishment, that it's all of a sudden, oh, well, this deal that you made, it's voided. Or this player that you select for the number 5 pick, we don't have the number 5 pick. I would hope and expect that any form of punishment would be about future moves or future assets.
6: Mark Medina, NBA reporter and analyst, is our guest here on FNA on Fox Sports Radio. Follow him at @MarkG_Medina. Mark, what did you learn about the NBA through the Knicks winning this championship? To me, it kind of tells you, like, there's so much luck involved with a run, who you play, who's healthy, who's available, that if you have a team that's close, that's considered a contender, you kind of got to stay the course and just hope it's your year. What did you learn from New York winning?
40: Yeah, I think you outlined it well, but I would say it's more fortune than luck because, yes, the Knicks have had an easier pathway in the East, less competition, but I think in fairness they also showed they're ready to meet the moment.
2: Yeah.
40: And I think here clearly it showed continuity, experience matters, but what's also showing is that it's very hard to sustain that. You know, there's already this talk about can the Knicks repeat? And I think that they have what it takes to at least be in the conversation. But James Dolan has already talked about he doesn't want to go past the second apron. They have to make decisions on Karl-Anthony Towns with his extension. He's not a free agent, but, you know, it's forced early commitment that if you don't do an extension when he's eligible, all of a sudden you'll wonder what that means when he is a free agent next summer. And then they have, you know, the guys on the supporting cast that are very important, but you have to be very deliberative. Mitchell Robinson, Landry Shamet, Jordan Clarkson, Jeremy Sohan. I would suspect when you look at that, the depth chart, Mitchell Robinson, Landry Shamet are the most important players because of what they did playing time-wise, but it all comes down to dollars and cents. And here's the thing, guys. Not only has there not been a repeat NBA champion since the Golden State Warriors did in 2017-18, there's been a lot of precedent for those NBA champions then making financially driven moves because of the second apron. Think Golden State Warriors after 2022, Denver Nuggets 2023. You know, the Knicks might be the next example here. The Boston Celtics after 2024. They have all done these things, not because they want to save money. I mean, owners do, but it's also practically that if they're over second apron, you don't have mid-level exception, you can't do sign-in trades, you're more hamstrung about assembling a roster. So it's a very complicated puzzle piece.
0: So in a macro view, moving forward with the NBA in this new landscape, talking about the second apron, and we know there's a sunset provision for just a couple of years when it comes to the lottery reform, is building the way that the Knicks built with, you know, a bunch of savvy and timely and sometimes questionable trades, if you talk about what they gave up for Bridges, going to be more of the norm of how you try to build a championship contender as opposed to the classic way, if you look at Oklahoma City and San Antonio, where you tanked for a couple of years and got top picks, just knowing that's not going to necessarily be the way that you're going to be able to do it in the future? How does this affect team building, generally speaking, for the NBA as we move forward into this new era where the lottery system is and with the second apron?
40: Yeah, and on top of that, I mean, the lottery system, that the new reforms that are in place, I think not coincidentally after there's not going to be a robust draft class. Like, this draft class is expected to be, you know, really strong, you know, so much that some people I've talked to say, hey, it could make a case for it being behind the 96 draft class. But after that, it's going to be dropping here. So we're on unprecedented territory here that we don't know, fully know the answer, but because of what you just mentioned with this, with the lottery reforms, it seems like the more likely route is what we saw the Knicks, where you try to find a star player, you try to build around them, you try to be cap savvy, and then hope that lightning strikes in a bottle here. There are apples and oranges for sure, but I felt like this Knicks championship run had a similar feel to what we saw with the Dallas Mavericks in 2011, you know, where you had Dirk Nowitzki, he's knocking on the door, they have some playoff shortcomings, but he takes different discounts to help the team build. They have good supporting cast with good veterans and young players, and then they have continuity. But the problem is, as much as we're talking about lottery reforms, it's hard to have continuity with these spending restrictions. And, you know, I know going back to the Dallas Mavericks analogy, they didn't have second apron, but after the NBA lockout was over that following summer, all of a sudden owners like Mark Cuban thought the more punitive luxury taxes were too much to absorb, and they broke up that championship team. So it's one of those things that, again, you look at the Nuggets, they're in contention, but after they won in 2023, they left some of their key supporting cast players go. And it's almost one of those things that if you're connecting the dots, it's about building a team through continuity that might take, you know, 3, 4, 5 years before you finally win a championship. But that might be the only shot to do it. And after that, you have to kind of, no, I don't want to say start from scratch, because you'll still have that star player, but you'll no longer be that favorite to win, and most likely won't win because of all these challenges that teams have to figure out.
6: Mark, do you think De'Aaron Fox spends his next 4 years on this contract in San Antonio?
40: Yeah, I would be very surprised if he's with the Spurs next season. You know, I think that clearly his playoff shortcomings were obvious, but it's also the bigger thing about Dylan Harper and Stephon Castle. They're better players, and they've climbed them over the depth chart. I think it was very fascinating the way we saw this play out in the playoffs, because if it wasn't for De'Aaron Fox, you can make the argument they wouldn't have been a top seed, even with Victor Wembanyama. Spurs coach Mitch Johnson talked during the season on how De'Aaron was like their unsung hero because he was that established vet. He was great in the fourth quarter in the regular season, and there wasn't any kind of turf battle as far as ball handling duties, how they figure out scoring, passing among those three and lineups. But when I've talked to different executives from other teams, at the beginning of the season, they were saying, you know what, it's just a matter of time that Dylan Harper takes over and is the guy, you know, is the lead guard on the team, and Stephon Castle is second, and De'Aaron Fox is going to be supplemented. And they're saying that, you know, it's easy for everyone to buy in now when it's just the regular season and no one's territory is being crossed yet, because it's still the young guys paying their dues. De'Aaron Fox is a vet. But whenever push comes to shove where changes actually have to be made, that's when it could be very challenging. But I think because of what we saw in the playoffs, that clearly De'Aaron wasn't ready to meet the moment, and Dylan Harper and Stephon Castle grew, that, you know, it's the end of that chapter. Now it's about having those two players expand into bigger roles.
0: So De'Aaron Fox is a veteran with a long-term contract, not going anywhere anytime soon. Trae Young, a veteran, who reportedly is going to opt out of his contract to become a free agent. And I don't know if that's a formality and he's going to just re-sign an extension with the Washington Wizards, who traded for him this offseason, or during the season, I should say, before the trade deadline, or if there's actually a robust market for Trae Young. How do you see the market shaking out for him?
40: Yeah, I expect Trae Young will be back with the Wizards. You know, obviously him opting out, it's not guaranteed, but I think with the Wizards, there is history here. Will Dawkins and him have history in Oklahoma. Travis Schlenk is another executive in their front office. He's the one that got Trae Young to Atlanta. So there is a real comfort level in history that they feel that they can bring the best out of Trae Young and really surround him with good perimeter players and big guys that, frankly, they already have on the roster that can shield their shortcomings with Alex Starr, Bilal Coulibaly. And we don't know if Anthony Davis will still be there, but I would suspect he actually will be, because one, I think there's a lot of skepticism about his health, but two, I think they look at it that he's a great pick and roll player and good rim protector, that they can allow Trae Young to really worry about what he does best as a passer and score. And the leadership component, there's no denying he has to be a better leader, but I think because he is in a familiar environment, even with a different franchise, there's a belief internally, talking to people with the Wizards, that he can take a leap forward and kind of shed his poor reputation. And I think because you don't have those things with other teams, and it's about what do you have around Trae Young, I don't want to say there's not going to be interest, but I think that the Washington Wizards are going to be in the driver's seat as far as the best option in negotiation terms.
0: Well, they're in the driver's seat when it comes to the NBA draft, because they have the top overall pick, and there still has not been really definitive answer as to who they're selecting. Now, we know that Darren Peterson worked out with the Wizards and will not work out, has not worked out for anybody else. AJ DeMonsta will be happy to be the first overall pick. I'm sure he'll be thrilled to stay in Utah and play for the Jazz with the second overall pick, too. So what are your thoughts as to where who should go number one and who you think a better fit for Washington would be?
40: Yeah, it's anyone's guess, but at least people I've talked to, they think that AJ DeVance is going number one. He has all the tools as a great scorer, defends really well, is a really competitive guy. He trains and he's put on a lot of muscle. He's fundamentally sound, and he's more available than Darren Peterson has been, obviously. But I think the fascinating thing about Darren is that there's a feeling he has the total package, but just is unpredictable with his availability. But this isn't a Greg Oden versus Kevin Durant debate where, you know, Darren might have the Greg Oden career of being injury plagued. I don't think people around the league look at his lack of availability as a red flag about his health. I think they look at it as, you know what, he might be one of many examples of the load management culture, and they have to change that around. But I think that's at least relatively better than Darren having this reputation that he's injury prone. But I think because AJ is considered a player that not only has all the tools, but even has upside beyond that, he's going to go number one.
6: Last one for me, Mark. You may need some Pepto-Bismol for this. I saw this report earlier tonight.

0: But I think there is and will be a depressed market for him because of what I mentioned, that it's not worth gutting your roster just to get him because he's not going to guarantee you getting a chance to compete for a championship. If that was the case, the Bucks would have been in the picture last season, even with a flawed roster. But that wasn't the case because Giannis alone can't single-handedly carry a team anymore. And also, secondly, it's shown that he has to have shooters around him. And if you're all of a sudden making those players available in a trade, it might create more problems than solve them.
1: And, Mark, I'll let you run on this one, going back to Utah with the Walker Kessler situation. So I'm just going to lay out a couple of scenarios. You tell me which one you think is the most likely to play this self out. So there's a contract extension where he feels he's getting a low-ball offer. He ends up signing that. He signs an offer sheet with another team that Utah can end up matching. He requests a trade, and they facilitate a sign-in trade to a different team. Or he signs the qualifying offer and becomes an unrestricted free agent after next season. Of those scenarios, which do you believe is the most likely for Walker Kessler and the Jazz?
0: Yeah, it's fluid, but if I had to take a guess, I think that he stays with the Jazz. He takes a relative discount, but I don't want to say it's going to play exactly like this because the main players don't become free agents anymore because of these extension eligibility rules of supermaxes, but I wouldn't be surprised that philosophically it becomes the Gordon Hayward situation all over again, that because of the way they handled his initial negotiations, it's enough to save face in the short term or re-sign a team-friendly deal, but eventually he wants out. But I don't think that's going to happen right away. So what I think will happen, he'll do that somewhat relative discount on a restricted free agent deal. He won't get traded right away, but give it a season or two, and then it'll happen.
1: You know, unfortunately, every time I hear the name Gordon Hayward, I just remember like those Utah fans who burned his jersey when he went to the Celtics, and he said, "Have fun being LeBron's little B-word," because you know they can't curse. I mean, that would be against. I mean, come on, that'd be sacrilege. But Mark,
0: they do not handle rejections well.
1: They don't.
2: We don't either. When Mark came on and said he was taking Mario over Sonic,
1: stake through my heart.
2: Yeah, we didn't even get into how he was in studio earlier for a different show and didn't come in for us at 1 a.m.
1: How dare you?
2: Like, Mark, what is the deal?
0: I didn't know the invite was on the table. You know what? We'll do the midnight studio appearance at some point. And then we'll play Sonic the Hedgehog and Mario head-to-head. Ooh. And then we'll really see which game you like.
2: Let's go.
1: For it.
2: DC Marvel crossover with Nintendo and Genesis. Genesis does what Nintendo don't. Mark, we love you, even though we may differ on opinions there. We love what you've been doing all season long during the 25-26 NBA slot. We hope you get a little bit of a reprieve, but that's probably not true with the draft and free agency coming up. But thanks for always doing this here on FNA on Fox Sports Radio.
0: Appreciate you guys, Adam and Kevin. Great show. Love what you guys are doing. And yeah, to your point, no rest yet. The season of the offseason is just beginning.
1: That's right. The second season gets started on Tuesday night, not Thursday night, Adam, for the NBA draft.
2: This is like the bonus stage where it's all 3D in Sonic.
1: Exactly.
2: You remember that? You're on the half pipe. Yeah. All right. There he goes. Mark Medina at MarkG_Medina is where you find him. Coming up next, we got to get back into the NFL with some NFL headlines involving something we talked about last week, Kevin.
1: Yes.
2: Well, we were right.
3: Was the fix in?
2: Well, not in that way. I mean, we were pretty hard on this player and the NCAA or whoever ruled him being eligible for this season. Turns out he's cutting and running. And he's going to the league
1: going
2: already.
1: To the pros.
2: That would be Brandon Sorsby. We'll talk about the situation if anybody is going to take him in the supplemental draft next. Right here on FNA on Fox Sports Radio.
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12: It's the French Open, where every point is a battle on clay. I'd know. I competed there for decades. 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

0: cotton effing A. I think Lorena pulled this one out for you there, Adam. You brought up Big Bank Take Lil Bank earlier in the show.
1: Oh.
0: So she got a little YG for you.
1: That did happen.
2: Also, just listening to this song, because you had such good tickets at the FIFA game.
1: Did you hear about that? Yeah. Did I mention that?
0: You wouldn't stop talking about it. You wouldn't stop talking about it.
2: I think you talked about it.
1: Oh, I'm sorry. You guys been front row before in a World Cup game? I'm sorry. I didn't know.
2: I have not. But it's like, don't talk to me. I'm too cool. Don't talk to me.
0: Exactly.
2: This could be your theme song.
0: Yeah, since we're over here slumming it. As Adam is now dusting his shoulders off, so that'll be the next one from Jigga coming up next.
1: It's just a different feeling after you go to the first row of the World Cup game, you know?
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1: Coming up later this hour, a question we talked about with Mark Medina last segment. Austin Reaves for Walker Kessler. Austin Reaves going to Detroit. I don't know. Is Luka Doncic going to let his boo go?
0: I don't know.
1: The Lakers have some decisions to make this offseason. We'll talk about that. But NFL teams have a decision to make with Sorsby now that he has gone to the supplemental draft.
0: Well, he's dropped his lawsuit against the NCAA, which is overdue. We never should have done it to begin with. Cody Campbell, who was puffing out his chest, the big-time booster at Texas Tech, you know, basically backing off and saying we're withdrawing all of our lawsuits. He's not going to play here anymore, but we're not going to take his NIL money that we gave to him already, which, one, whatever, fine.
1: Do you know
0: I don't care.
1: The level of horse ass that this entire fiasco was that we talked about last week, and I think the week before that, and how ridiculous it was that the brass from Texas Tech, take away the B and the R, like, the way they tried to sell this to their fans and college football fans, and the way they've had to backtrack
0: now. It looked ridiculous.
1: It is absurd. Yeah. It is embarrassing.
3: It's embarrassing.
1: And it's everything that we have been talking about. And eventually the pressure mounted to a point where it reached critical mass and they had to break.
0: The Big 12 as a conference banded together and like, this is BS. Like, we're not going to have this. They multiple calls with the commissioner talking about some sort of sanctions they were going to place on them. What they were going to end up being, I have no idea. But whatever they were, coupled with the court of public opinion, I think just forced Texas Tech and Sorsby to just break at this point.
1: It's sad that it had to be like this. They couldn't, first of all, they could figure it out on their own.
0: Yeah, they didn't have to come to this point.
1: They just don't care.
0: Right.
1: They just don't care unless public sentiment gets so strongly against them, then it's bad for business, and that's why it's happening.
0: All they cared about is that they spent a crap ton of money to get Sorsby out of Cincinnati, and they thought that he would be their meal ticket. They got to the playoff last year and got worked over. They thought they needed to bring in more offensive firepower, so they got one of the best quarterbacks in the transfer portal to commit to them, and they saw that they have a window to be able to win this year in the Big 12, and they wanted to pounce on it and keep it, regardless of what it meant.
1: Yeah. All they care about is money.
3: All you care about is money.
1: That's all anybody does. Well, I'm not saying Texas Tech is unique here, but the way they defended this was absurd.
0: And now you look at, all you care about is money. Well, now you're talking about opponents from different conferences that don't want to play you. You're talking about opponents in your conference that don't want to play you. It puts the Big 12 in a bad light. So it's public opinion, and it hits you in the pocket. There was no other choice but for this to happen. And it had to happen before the middle of this coming week, because apparently that is the cutoff for somebody to actually apply for the supplemental draft. So if a decision was going to be made by Sorsby, he made it at the right time.
1: Well, did you hear this from our old friend, Ian Rappaport?
0: Oh.
1: Who used to come on the show.
0: Yeah, before when he was taking footballs to the face on the sideline.
1: That's right. Balls.
3: That's not sexual.
0: We had a direct line to Ian Rappaport.
1: We did.
0: And then that dreadful day when I hit him up. Hey, Ian, you want to come on the podcast for a couple of minutes?
1: What happened, Kevin?
0: I hit up our guys at NFL Network, the PR staff, and they'll get back to you.
1: They big-timed us.
0: Yep.
1: Now, this was before we were big time on Fox Sports Radio.
0: That is true. So should I try to text Ian Rappaport right now?
1: Maybe things done change.
0: And see what he says.
1: Maybe he sees. Let him know that I was at a World Cup game, front row,
0: exactly.
1: And that might get us to the front of the line. He said.
0: It's all right, Ian. I still love you.
1: Sorry. That there are teams out there that may be willing to give up a second or a third round pick. They drop that to select Sorsby in the supplemental draft. And I think it's probably true. I think NFL teams, they don't care. I guess they've done worse. We mentioned Leonard Little last week.
0: Yeah, and we They have done worse to a certain degree in Alaric Jackson, the offensive guard for the Rams, who got in some trouble earlier this week. We talk about guys who get DUIs and guys who beat women and do all sorts of different things, but we always talk about how talent plays. We also talk about how the fact that the Cardinals sin above anything else, backwards or not, when you start talking about the integrity of the game that's being played on the field, that is generally a no-no, regardless of what sport you play in. So if you're and this is something Todd Monken talked about this a couple of weeks ago, and I mentioned it last week on the show, when people asked about whether or not the Browns would consider taking a flyer on him, and they basically said, probably not. It's really hard to get the stink of the fact that you bet on games that your team participated in.
1: They got enough stink.
0: I mean, yeah, they do for many years. And it's like, you never know if a guy is fully rehabilitated, if he's telling the truth to you, if he's, I mean, Monken didn't say all this explicitly, but you're kind of parsing through, as Victor Brick would say, listening to what he doesn't say. Is he throwing games? Is he, you just, that stuff is going to always be in the back of your mind. Now, because of his talent level, and he's seen as a first round talent by many evaluators, somebody's going to take a flyer on him.
1: Yeah.
0: Now, will it be a second round pick? I feel like that's a little rich, because if you use a second round pick in the supplemental draft this summer, you lose that second round pick in next April's draft. Mm. So that's the issue. Are you willing to give up a potential starting level player for someone? It's a risk reward situation. That's literally what all this is. You are taking a big risk on the talent and the fact that the kid is rehabilitated and will not go back to these actions, and he gets into your program and could turn into what many people think could be an effective NFL starter. But it's a risk somebody's going to take at some level. I don't know if somebody's going to be willing to put up a second or even a third round pick for it.
1: Yeah.
0: That seems high for me. That's rich.
1: If you can hide him on your roster to some degree, like the Rams doing what they did with Ty Simpson. There's no pressure on him. He's not in the limelight. What if a team came along that has an established starting quarterback and they're just throwing him in, having him on the practice squad, so the circus stays there? There's no chance he's playing a game this season. And you hide him there for a couple of years. And so some of this stuff starts to dissipate, you hope. And then people start to forget. 24/7 news cycle with how fast things move in today's media. Maybe that's kind of the move of how you'd go about something like this and survive as an organization. I mean, you expect he's learned his lesson, right? But nobody truly knows.
0: Well, if he's an addict, you just never know.
1: And for people, I'm sure it's maybe a small minority. But for those who are looking at us as being overly harsh or looking at anyone talking about this story like we're condemning him to hell. We're not.
0: Not at all. No.
1: We are saying there's just really one thing that he can't do for his profession based upon past transgressions, and that is be a football player because he bet on the game and it is the cardinal sin. No one is saying he has to go to jail here.
0: No, not in the least bit.
1: I think we're being fair.
0: If he's someone who has had a problem, that's had an addiction. You know, we used this analogy last week. If you commit a crime or something happens because of your alcohol issues, like, unfortunately, like, sometimes you lose licenses or you lose the ability to work in certain fields because of actions that you took. It's unfortunate that your addiction led you to take those actions that in effect made us make this decision, but ultimately that's what it is. And I also think it's just even more important when you're talking about the most important position in the most popular sport in the country. That's a problem. There's so much that goes into being a starting quarterback at the NFL level. The ball is in your hands literally every single play. If it's an outside linebacker or something, not to diminish that position, but you're talking about a quarterback. That is so vital. That is literally everything. He can swing a game based on things that he does. You know, so that's what makes it even more difficult.
1: And when you have guys in other sports currently, namely in the NBA, that are being implicated, and we mentioned the wild, wild west of sports betting and how prevalent it has become. So there should be more eyeballs on people. There should be more scrutiny. You really need to be above reproach. And there's obviously a guy who isn't that can affect every play out there to a degree that you really can't in any other position in sports. Yeah, we're going to have some harshness to the tone here. But it's like Marcellus Wallace, you lost all your L.A. privileges.
0: Yeah.
1: You lost your football privileges.
3: In the fifth, my ass goes down.
1: You didn't lose your freedom. Your freedom to play football at a professional level. Yes, that's what this is. It was over 40 bets, not a couple. over 40.
0: And you went out of your way to make a lot of these bets, calling people in different states and doing all of this. Isn't just like you opened up a phone and start clicking on a bunch of bets.
1: Yeah.
0: Like there's a coordinated effort that went into this.
1: It feels like a lifestyle.
0: Right.
1: A gambling lifestyle.
0: Now, again, he could be over it. He's gone to rehab and all of that. And I hope it's true. And I hope he gets a shot at the NFL and he gets a second chance. He can be an advocate against all this. It's going to be a really hard environment to do that, considering there's DraftKings all over the place and all these other betting spots all over the place. Whatever team he's going to play for is probably going to have some sort of endorsement deal with a gambling partner.
1: Accessibility everywhere.
0: Yeah, it's going to be really difficult to get to
1: hey,
0: to
1: you want to play for the Raiders in Vegas?
0: Yeah, 100%. You know, so that's what makes it really, really hard. I'm rooting for the guy. I hope he turns it around. I hope he's healthy and happy, and maybe he's able to carve out a football career. It's just really dangerous and unfortunate. It's a dangerous situation. If I am an NFL team, I don't know if it's a situation that I'm touching. I'm just not.
1: Yeah, I agree with you. It very much depends on your organization, what you're willing to put up with, where you were at in your own life cycle as a team. Again, if he's a stowaway for a couple of years and can fade into the background because you got a great starter, that's different.
0: It's all, but the problem is, if and when his time to step into the forefront does arrive,
1: even in a preseason game, this is going to be the entire story.
0: It's gonna jump up.
1: Yeah,
0: it's
1: the third always, preseason game he's playing.
0: Yeah, that is always going to follow him everywhere that he goes. It's one of those that it's unfortunate, but it's almost like, and look, Tim Donaghy got himself into the situation he got himself into. You're going to end up turning into like a betting analyst or something for somebody.
4: Tim Donaghy's on the phone for you.
0: That's going to probably end up being your next. If it doesn't work out in the NFL, that one of those teams that I'm gambling sites that I mentioned is probably going to hire Brendan Sorsby to be some sort of analyst.
1: I mean, Barstool has probably offered him a contract already. I would bet on it.
0: would not surprise me in the least bit.
1: Yeah.
0: Which, you know what? If that's the case, good for him. He has a right to be able to make a living
1: by all means. He will. Yeah. He'll make a good living one way or another.
0: Yeah.
1: I'm sure of it. Coming up next, Austin Reeves.
0: Speaking of making a good living, regardless of where he's playing next year, he'll be all right.
1: He's getting those Mario coins. He's getting paid, but how much and from who? Are the Lakers going to do a sign-and-trade? Are they going to send him off to Utah for Walker Kessler? We're talking about that next right here on FNA on Fox Sports Radio.
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0: 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Kevin Figures, Adam Alston with you guys at KFIG1 is where you can find me. 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
0: So earlier this hour, we had Mark Medina on our Fox Sports Radio NBA Insider talking about what the future may hold for Walker Kessler, one of the better free agents available in this upcoming class, but he is a restricted free agent with the Utah Jazz and reportedly rejected a contract offer, a five-year, $140 million offer, I believe it was, saying that he felt he was being lowballed and wants more.
26: Don't get cheap on me, Dodson.
0: Yeah, so he apparently is not happy currently in Utah. Doesn't mean he doesn't want to be there, but they are miles apart, apparently, when it comes to contract compensation. So that has now opened up a discussion as to what his future may actually be with the Utah Jazz.
1: And he did put up an Instagram post and talk about how he has roots there, basically. They're going to figure this out, even though they did get Triple J, which is a move that kind of flew under the radar last season, and they still have Markkanen.
0: I know, and I did ask Mark Medina about what all the options were. If not for his recent injury history, I would not have put it past Walker Kessler to play out the qualifying offer and hit the free agency market next offseason. I don't know if that's going to be in play now. Usually that just doesn't happen at the end of guys' rookie contract. They always end up signing an initial extension. But also just because of his recent injury, I think he's going to try to get as much money up front as he can.
1: And knowing how cutthroat Danny Ainge is, he's cut from the Pat Riley cloth in some ways. He does not mess around. He'll not be intimidated. He probably made that Triple J move to some degree so that they would have plenty of leverage with Walker Kessler. Like, there, you have no power here. No. Like, we could let you go and be okay. So we're going to play hardball with this contract. But he's going to end up getting about $30 million per year. It's going to happen because he's too good. And actually, him next to Triple J could be really interesting. Mm-hmm. And maybe they end up moving actually Markkanen at some point. I could definitely see that. I doubt within the next year and a half, all three of those guys are going to be there.
0: So the likelihood of the Lakers potentially trading Austin Reeves for Walker Kessler, you don't believe is viable?
1: I don't know if the Lakers would do it because they're trying to obviously center things. It's all about Luka Doncic, and he spoke recently about what type of guys that he wants around him, a big that can run and roll to the basket and jump high and shooters around him. Makes sense. It's elementary.
0: Mm-hmm.
1: He also has an infatuation with Austin Reeves. They have a real bromance.
2: I love you, man.
1: I don't think one of the first moves they make when they're trying to construct an offense and a team around Luka Doncic is trading his BFF.
0: I think you're also kind of trading one, you know, weakness for another. So, yes, you would improve in the front court and get a rim-running center, but Luka Doncic would need somebody to be able to take the pressure of having to be the guy with the ball in his hands all the time. He wouldn't have that. You know, Austin Reeves is valuable in playing that Kyrie Irving type of role next to Luka Doncic, where he can create an offense. If Luka's off the floor, you can run the offense through Austin Reeves. And there's an element of, are you going to find somebody as good as Walker Kessler in that position? No. But can you find somebody of that ilk more easily than you can find someone of Austin Reeves' ilk? I think yes. So for that standpoint, I think even if you're just the Lakers, independent of Luka Doncic, and you're just making your own unilateral decision, I would rather see if I can keep Austin Reeves and try to find a different avenue to bring in a different center who kind of fills some of those sort of roles. Maybe not as high of a level as Walker Kessler, but can still fill that role as a rim runner and a defender.
1: Yeah, like if you brought in one of his former guys like Daniel Gafford.
0: Sure, yeah.
1: From a different front office there with Masai Ujiri now,
0: yep,
1: with Dallas. Like, that's the type of guy that obviously Luka has elevated before, and he can make guys better, and so can Austin Reeves, because you're going to have to go bargain bin diving somewhere. You can't max out the roster. Going over the second apron is too complicated and punitive nowadays. You're going to have to cut corners somewhere. But the question is, if Austin Reeves is trying to get the full max, which I think is $239 million or something like that.
0: Yes, 240.
1: Is he worth that much to you? Because that is steep, and you better be damn sure he can be a second option on a championship team if you're paying him that much.
0: Well, if he's not, I think at this point in time, you're backed into a corner to a certain degree. You sign him to an extension, hope that he stays healthy, and if ultimately it's not working, you put yourself in a position where you can flip him either before the trade deadline or in the offseason. That's what you're hoping for, at least.
1: Yeah, and hopefully his value doesn't crater, and he still is a guy that you don't have to attach a first-round pick to end up trading. Coming up next, we'll talk about some NBA sports injuries, some crazy ones coming up next here at FNA on Fox Sports Radio.
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0: I want everyone to remind themselves, live in the moment. 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And you're already thinking about what's next. 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You know what it's like? 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

0: Here's what you need to know.
1: At the World Cup, the United States clinched first place in its group already after a win over Australia 2-0 and then a loss by Turkey, which has been mathematically eliminated after dropping a 1-0 decision to Paraguay, which scored its goal in the second minute. Morocco scored in the second minute and won 1-0 over Scotland. Brazil, a 3-0 winner against Haiti, which at 0-2 has been mathematically eliminated. American Wyndham Clark leads the U.S. Open by 4 strokes in New York. The Tennessee Titans gave defensive tackle Jeffrey Simmons a 3-year extension worth $100 million guaranteed. In the NHL, Jonathan Toews, ex of Chicago, retired. To baseball, the Dodgers scored 3 runs in the bottom of the 9th to beat Baltimore 6-5. Boston, a 6-2 winner at Seattle. Winning pitcher Ranger Suarez had a no-hitter until the 7th. A's beat the Angels in 10 innings. I'm Steve DeSager.
2: Begin, shall we?
0: FNA.
3: Let me tell you something.
0: Kevin Figures.
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0: Adam Osley.
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0: Oh yeah. They're kicking the weekend off. It's FNA.
7: Point well taken.
0: Sound good?
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0: Yeah. 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Kevin Figures and Adam Osley.
9: That is right, final hour of FNA on FSR. At KFig1 is where you can find me on X. Adam is at Follow Adam. Hey, we are at FNA Show. Thank you guys for joining us today.
10: Live again, studio audience.
9: That's right. Smattering exactly. Of applause.
10: We are on the YouTube side, live there. FNA Show is where you can find us. Coming up in this very segment, we'll talk about embarrassing sports injuries. We may even embarrass ourselves some.
11: He's embarrassing.
9: I just thought of one. On a daily basis, so.
10: Yeah. I thought of a pretty good one that actually involves Fox Sports Radio that
9: I
10: screwed things up with.
9: All right.
10: Hurt myself. Self-inflicted wounds. But first, we got to get back out to the phones. We mentioned the Brandon Sorsby story earlier, and we'll take your phone calls, 877-99 on Fox. And Klondike from Iowa, what would you do for a Klondike from Iowa bar, is calling in and wants to talk to us. Is that it? Klondike?
12: Yeah, hopefully. You must do a whole bunch of things for a Klondike bar. But that's beside the point. You want to know something? You guys covered it all. I was even going to bring up
10: Thanks
12: Ken
10: for the call,
12: Donna.
10: Man. Thanks for... no, just kidding.
12: Good one. I was just going to say, first-time caller, second-time listener, heard you guys last week. Love the show, man. But, yeah, covered everything. So I'll go to something else. You said something about Danny Ainge.
10: Where were you going with it? Because, you know, I think it's complicated.
12: I don't think it's totally his fault, especially since the gambling, the big thing, you know, what was that, 7-8 years ago where most of the states you can gamble and now...
10: offshore gambling, it's so prevalent.
9: Yeah, the fact that it's widely accepted at this point, so it's that right. It makes
12: and
9: it more difficult
12: teams,
9: to avoid.
12: And even teams are using them as sponsors. I was like, what?
9: Right.
12: I don't know.
10: You
12: to
10: didn't
12: me,
10: used to see
12: sense.
10: On SportsCenter on the ticker... who was favored and who was the underdog till just like 5 years ago.
12: Thank you. Thank you.
10: Yeah.
12: And doesn't ESPN have their own betting thing too or something like that?
9: They did. They no longer do, but they did for a while, yes.
10: Hey, some people call taking gambling sponsorship blood money.
9: Yeah.
10: They say that because it's that serious of an addiction. But
12: it is.
10: I do tend to lean towards personal responsibility with all these things, but it almost feels like entrapment at times with how much is being thrown in your face. But also don't do it, and here's the number at the very end to cover our ass
9: exactly.
10: If you have a gambling problem.
9: Yeah,
12: right, and I'm sure you know they're probably getting on a bus that's got it on the side of it or whatever. It's just, it's too much in your face right now, and people, you know, I have a slight gambling problem. I go to the casino. Matter of fact, I just came from there. I only bet $20.
10: Okay.
9: Clearly, you didn't hit it big if you're listening and calling us. So,
12: because
9: you would have actually bought
12: Fox
9: Sports Radio by now.
12: You wouldn't hear from me for 3 months if I would have hit it big. But going back to, you know, when you're growing up, you always have either teams you hate or teams you like. For me, hatred was for the Celtics.
9: I'm with you on that.
12: Huh?
9: I said, I'm with you on that.
12: We're
9: up a Laker fan.
12: Well, Danny Ainge, whatever. Whatever. Anyway, I don't know how he got his job. And Luka, who cares who Luka wants around him? I mean, he's like, my name is Luka from downstairs in the basement, whatever that song was years ago. He's not that good. He really isn't. Ronaldo, I think it's instant karma was when that bronze statue was made of him and didn't look nothing like him. And, you know, the big memes were going around back in the day.
10: I mean, when do they?
9: Yeah, so are there any other Hall of Famers you want to take shots at? I mean, not that Danny Ainge is going to anybody's Hall.
12: Give me a name.
9: Luka Doncic, Cristiano Ronaldo. You want to go after Ronaldinho, too? Like, any other soccer legends you want to go after?
12: No, because I don't know soccer. But I do know Brady Quinn had a commercial back in the day and said, now I'm done.
9: Yeah, rack that guy.
12: And so am I.
9: Thank you. All right, thanks.
10: Hey, Slondak.
9: Yes.
10: I think we got one more caller here. No,
9: we don't.
10: He's gone.
2: You're out.
10: He dropped. All right. Look, we've exhausted the gambling issue. I would have bet that if we went much longer with that call, it would have gone that direction, which it did there. Some ranting and raving. But still a good phone call, 877-99 on Fox. If you want to get in on this next topic that we're about to discuss, Kevin, involving embarrassing sports injuries.
4: It's embarrassing.
9: So I saw this earlier this week, and it's not really his fault. But there's an outfielder for the Detroit Tigers, and they've had so many injuries already this year. My God, you figure they can't have another one. So... and got, you know, hamstrings and foot injury and all sorts of other things. So Wensel Perez is in the training room after a game is over, just doing some workouts.
10: Uh-huh.
9: Has a plyo band. Maybe he's doing some internal, external rotations or whatever. Make
10: planks.
9: Sure his rotator cuff is doing all right.
10: Some Chris planks.
9: Something like that, yeah. So he's working with the plyo band. The band snaps, smacks him in the eye. He has a fractured orbital bone.
7: Oh, I'm hurt. Oh!
9: Me to laugh. It sounds extremely painful.
10: It's just a little bit comedic with how it happened. Unfortunately, these things happen.
9: Yeah. And so I see that, and I think of just some of
10: the
9: more...
10: It's cartoonish.
9: It really is, yes. Like some of the more unfortunate...
10: It's Tom and Jerry.
9: Injuries that we have seen, heard about, experienced in the sports world over the years.
10: Okay.
9: So it got me to thinking, you know, any of them that might immediately come to mind for you, and Michael, Arena, if you guys can think of any as well... And we're going to throw it out to you guys as well as 877-99 on Fox about crazy or embarrassing, I should say, sports injuries that you can remember. Are there any that stand out to you, Adam?
10: You remember, you know this one. This might be on your list. Vladimir Radmanovic with the Los Angeles Lakers. Yeah.
9: I think this might not be super, super well known. So
10: now, he got fined $500K because he did something that was against his contract. He was not supposed to be snowboarding. Mm-hmm. Is that 1080 or cool borders?
9: 1080p, I think it was called, or something
10: yeah.
9: like that.
10: Yeah, relax, flying tomato.
9: Or something, 1080. 1080p is
10: that was the N64 one.
9: Yeah, Fidelity with the television. You know what it's called, something 1080.
10: He also lied at first to the Lakers about it.
9: You said
10: because
9: he
10: knew it was against his contract.
9: He said he was walking down the street with his hands in his pocket. And he slipped and fell, and that's how he got hurt.
11: I wish you weren't a liar.
10: Just a patch of ice, huh?
9: Now, if I remember correctly, and I might get some of the details here wrong, but generally speaking, didn't your San Francisco Giant hero, Jeff Kent, do something similar?
10: He did.
9: Where he lied and said that he had an injury, and I don't know what he said he did, but he was actually like doing tricks or something. He was road rashing it up on his bike.
10: He was. It's very similar to like one of the cut screens once you pass the finish line of Road Rash.
9: Speaking of great video games.
10: Where someone pops a wheelie and they're stunting and they're trying to act all cool.
9: Before the cop comes and smacks them upside the head and arrests them.
10: Yeah, and they fall off the bike and get that road rash. Jeff Kent broke his wrist washing his truck, he said, in 2002. The car wash defense. The problem was there were witnesses there. And yes, he was on his motorcycle, showing off, standing up, Evel Knieveling, and he ended up having a really good season. Only missed 4 games for the Giants. They should have won the World Series, of course, obviously, in 2002.
9: Yeah, should have, would have, could have.
10: They got screwed by the normal manager, Dusty Baker.
9: Players got to play.
10: What was he baking? A crap ton of bad decisions. But Jeff Kent, Hall of Famer. Not the wisest decision there, breaking your wrist on your motorcycle.
9: So at least this guy was actually honest about what happened to him. Former NBA MVP, Derrick Rose, I would say his career was cut short, knee injury, and he's one of those guys, you know, violent, really aggressive, athletes, and you know, once the athleticism leaves you, there's really not a whole lot left.
2: Oh, my knee!
9: But inside, he was amazing with the Chicago Bulls.
10: He was.
9: And he ended up missing time because he sliced his hand open.
10: How did he do that?
9: He sliced his hand open because he was sitting, he was lying on his hotel bed and eating an apple. And he was slicing the apple, take a bite, slice an apple,
10: so
9: take a
10: innocent.
9: Bite. Yeah.
10: A little peanut butter in there, some cheese, what is it?
9: Problem What's is, apparently, spread? He forgot that he had the knife on his bed. Rolled over, took a nap, got up, rolled over the other direction. The knife is still there.
10: It sounds like a game of Clue.
9: It does.
10: In the hotel room.
9: He rolled over onto the knife, and the knife sliced his hand.
4: Who done it? You did it to yourself.
9: Yes, you did. That is unbelievable to me.
10: So you think that's the actual story?
9: That is the story. He rolled over onto a knife that happened to be on his bed, and he cut his hand.
10: Is it so Ripley's Believe It or Not that, like, that probably is what happened, or is it something more nefarious or mischievous?
9: I don't think it's more nefarious. I actually believe that story.
10: Because that's so embarrassing.
2: It's embarrassing.
10: Like, if you were going to make up a story, you probably wouldn't make up that.
9: That's true. Exactly. Which is just like, it's so ridiculous and paints you in such a negative light, it has to be the truth.
10: I got one. Pretty boy Carl Pavano.
9: Yes.
10: Pitcher, Major League Baseball. Who got a lot of money.
9: He won a World Series with the Marlins, right? Or did he come after they won?
10: He might have.
9: Was he on that 03 team with...
10: It was a good team.
9: Yeah, it was a great team.
10: He was eventually on the Yankees.
9: Right.
10: But he had a ruptured spleen. And it sidelined him for 6 to 8 weeks. He was 37, though. And then was injured. And he was injury prone. And
9: yeah, his whole career.
10: They honestly thought he was faking a lot of his injuries. They thought he was just a sissy boy. He didn't want to play hurt. He didn't love the game.
9: That's a term I haven't heard in a while.
10: He was a wuss.
9: Yeah.
10: And the New York media ate him alive.
9: Yep.
10: With the Yankees. But he slipped and fell while shoveling snow in his driveway at his home in Vermont. And ended up having his spleen removed. He could have died.
9: Wow.
10: He was so injury prone. He landed on the disabled list with the Yankees in 2006 for a bruised buttocks. I think from this slip.
9: You get put on the injured list because you bruised your ass? I guess you have to push off as a pitcher, and I guess that's where your power comes from, and it maybe depends on which leg and which ass cheek you have to push off of. I guess.
10: I would rather say I got a colonoscopy this week, and I can't pitch. That's the issue here.
9: So this one hits a little close to home for me. So Joel Zamaya was a flamethrower for the Detroit Tigers some years ago. He and Verlander, I think, came up together. They were lights out. Fernando Rodney, those three guys are all throwing like 110 miles an hour before it was like in vogue and everybody started doing it. But Joel Zamaya actually missed three games in the ALCS back in 2006 because he had forearm inflammation. Do you know why he had forearm inflammation?
10: Do I want to know?
9: Yes, it's not going to get us kicked off the air. He was playing too much Guitar Hero.
10: First of all, Guitar Hero is stupid.
9: Okay. Like, there's actually Guitar Hero tournaments and, like, you know, there's air guitar tournaments. That's even worse.
10: It's basically Simon Says with your guitar. And you
9: make a lot of enemies right now, Adam.
10: The people who are experts at Guitar Hero, it's like, what if you actually focused or put in all that time on learning to play guitar for real? Wouldn't that be a better skill to have than Guitar Hero? I don't know. Sorry.
9: Maybe not. I don't know.
10: You want to play Barracuda on Guitar Hero a bunch? Like, that's not a much of a parlor trick.
9: If you like Guitar Hero, I think Adam is ridiculous, is an a-hole. 877-99 on Fun Plan. Yeah, I guess you can call if you want.
10: No, that's fine.
9: So it's a song for me because I vividly remember back, this is 2004, the transition out of my senior high school, high school senior year into my college freshman year. I would play Madden with my friends so often. I never got officially diagnosed. I think I had carpal tunnel.
11: You're entering a world of pain.
9: My hand hurt so much. And the only time it didn't hurt is when I was holding my Xbox controller.
10: This is when our old friend David Magdaleno would say, you didn't get it from playing
9: a game. Yeah, because I told him the exact same story, and he said the exact same thing five times. Yeah, I had undiagnosed carpal tunnel because I played Madden all the freaking time.
10: For the love of the game.
9: Yeah, it really was, I guess. Not for the love of my own personal health, because my hand was on fire. It was ridiculous.
10: All right. Along those same lines here, I think this is the greatest for a professional athlete. I think this takes the cake when it comes to reasons for not playing and being hurt. Lionel Simmons was a high draft pick by the Sacramento Kings and a rookie in 1991. He was good, at least, you know, for a king. He averaged 18 points per game as a rookie. The L-Train, they used to call him. My old friend Gary Gerald, play-by-play man for the Kings, always makes sure to say hi to him when the Kings are in town and into a dome taking on the Clippers. And he was calling those games. And Lionel Simmons ended up missing not one, but two games for developing tendonitis in his right wrist and forearm by playing what?
2: Pop quiz, hot shot.
10: His Game Boy.
9: His Game Boy.
10: His Game
9: what
10: Boy.
9: What year is this?
10: 1991.
9: Oh, okay. Well, you know, I thought I was going to say, yeah, this was back in 2010. I was like, Game Boys are still a thing? That's
10: King's luck for you. A guy is missing games because of his Game Boy?
9: I mean, that's right. Joel's and I miss playoff games. I mean, I didn't even know about that Lionel Simmons story. That's incredible. So we have two professional athletes who are missing games because of their infatuation with video games.
10: Tetris is pretty addicting. I get it. And that was like the in-box game you got back with the Game Boy, which I think came out in like 89-ish.
9: There's also not a lot of, I mean, variety. It's all video games. But yeah, there's not a lot of dexterity that's necessary to play Tetris with a Game Boy with two buttons.
10: If you I remember know how correctly, much he must have been playing.
9: There was start, select, the directional pad, and I think A and B. That was it on the Game Boy.
10: You're correct.
9: That was nothing else.
10: That's in a monochromatic screen.
9: Yeah. Mike, you got one?
13: Yeah, I do. I got to give credit to Mike Lingard over here at Fox Sports Radio.
9: Oh, from one mic to another. Okay.
13: Yep. We were actually talking about random injuries earlier this week, and we referred the Jeff Kent one.
9: Yeah.
13: The one that he brought up to me, I didn't know about. So Richie Sexton, the former...
9: Oh, the 9-foot-tall first baseman, yes.
10: Oh,
9: yes.
10: It was a home run or a strikeout.
13: Right. Yep. So he was infamously known in 2003. He missed the start of the season due to a neck strain. How he got the neck strain? He had a ginormous head. He was known for having a ginormous head. He apparently his hat size was like 8 1/8.
9: Jeez.
13: The staff that supplies the equipment, they thought that was a typo, so they gave him a 7 1/8. He tried to jam the hat onto his head, and he strained his neck
9: Stop
13: by
9: it.
13: Doing so.
10: It wasn't a flex fit, huh? Oh, my God.
7: Oh, I'm hurt!
9: That might be the best one. I never heard about that one. That's pretty good.
10: A neck strain. Who was he playing for, Milwaukee?
13: Yeah, Milwaukee at the time.
10: Yeah, that makes sense.
9: Wow. You know what? Speaking of baseball, I thought about John Smoltz. That's an infamous one.
10: Smoltzy?
9: Yeah, Smoltzy. You know the Smoltz story, right?
10: No, I don't know the Smoltz story.
9: Well, Smoltz tried to iron his shirt. Pretty innocent enough. Except for the fact that he was wearing the shirt.
14: Oh, yeah. Stop.
9: No, this is serious, Lorena. Look it up. John Smoltz burned himself because he tried to iron his shirt that
7: he's
9: he was wearing.

0: Were you walking down the street with your hands in your pockets and you slipped and fell and separated your shoulder?
1: I did get plantar fasciitis in my right foot just from the long drive as an intern from Whittier to Sherman Oaks here to Fox Sports Radio. Over like a year period, my foot got wrecked just by being on the pedal for so long.
0: It happened to me,
1: plantar fasciitis. That, never gone away.
0: Same thing. It has gone away for me. Did you buy the dad shoes I sent you the link to?
1: No. Are those the ones that Kramer wore in that episode of Seinfeld?
0: They're not
1: that
0: far.
1: He had Down syndrome?
0: They're not that far removed from it.
1: Okay.
0: But I mean,
1: will they strengthen my calves? Is that how your calves got so big, Kevin?
0: It couldn't hurt, you know.
1: They like the volleyball player shoes?
0: Yeah. No lady's going to be up and like, ooh, look at you. You looking fly. But your feet are going to feel good. So there's trade-offs here, Adam. You know what I mean?
1: I'll do anything.
0: Okay, so we'll get Adam some dad shoes, and we'll take your phone calls coming up next. 877-99 on Fox on the most bizarre, most embarrassing sports injuries. FNA on FSR.
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15: Hello? 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
18: 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Follow the feed, and you'll find today's full show posted right after we get off of the air. This hour, started talking about injuries and unfortunate, embarrassing injuries in the world of professional sports. We did a... I guess neglect to mention some of the more popular ones. I mean, someone
19: like
18: tweet. Shy Bears 24. I guess Josh. It says his name is Josh. That's a long tag. But he mentioned the Martin Gramatica, which I think was actually Bill Gramatica.
19: Oh.
18: It was Bill Gramatica, his brother,
19: with the Buccaneers.
18: So Martin was with the Buccaneers. Bill was with the Cardinals, and this was Bill Gramatica with the Cardinals, who celebrated like a 40-yard field goal that he made in the first quarter.
19: And what happened?
18: And he tore his ACL. Tore his ACL.
7: That's
18: out for
7: funny.
18: The,
7: that's,
18: out
7: there's
18: the
7: been enough
18: the
7: time.
18: Season.
7: We can laugh about that now.
18: Oh, yeah, 1,000%.
7: Too soon? No.
18: Oh, and
7: no,
18: totally,
7: it's not.
18: And he's totally fine. And he's talking about bringing it on yourself. Why are you celebrating a field goal in the first quarter of a game?
7: Yeah.
18: In
7: and
18: like
7: you're
18: November.
7: Short, and you look like Rick Moranis and Little Giants.
18: That's very accurate.
7: It's the perfect guy for that to happen to.
18: Eloy, our guy, checks in. I haven't heard from him in a while, Eloy. So he's coming back in. Well, as football season rolls around and the Kansas City Chiefs come up, I'm sure Eloy's going to check in more.
7: Yeah, until they check out.
18: Exactly. He brought up the Sammy Sosa throwing out his back while sneezing as a member of the Baltimore Orioles.
7: I didn't know about that one.
18: Oh, you didn't know about that one?
7: That's
18: okay.
7: A Gesundheit.
18: Oh, yeah, absolutely. Yeah.
7: God bless you.
18: Yeah.
7: Orioles fans must have been upset. Bubba from Ontario. Bubba, what's up? You're on FNA on Fox Sports Radio. You got some crazy injuries to talk about?
19: Oh, yeah, fellas. I got about just two of them. Right. One of them was the good old Mark Brunell. I don't know if it was Monday Night. It was Monday Night Football. I can't remember if he either scored a touchdown or they scored. And he headbutted the wall.
18: That was Gus Frerotte.
7: Thank you.
18: Wrong Washington quarterback. That was Gus Frerotte. I don't know if that was 97 or 96. With the Washington Redskins at the time? Yes, that was Gus Frerotte.
7: Didn't Brunell have a Monday night game against Dallas where he went off? Like his one like big moment with Washington?
18: That's possible. I don't remember that.
7: But the Gus Frerotte thing.
18: I remember Mark Brunell mostly in Jacksonville, to be honest with you.
7: He was a stud.
19: Oh, yeah, the rock quarterback. But the second one was the gruesome, I think it was the Louisville versus Duke in the NCAA tournament.
18: Oh, God. That was brutal.
19: That one was just brutal.
7: That's not. Mean. That is not what we're talking about.
18: I don't even know. That's embarrassing. That's just unfortunate and very gruesome.
7: I was scared to walk after watching that. No. It's just like, oh my goodness, because it happens to such a high level athlete,
18: right?
7: And it's such a routine play. And it's like, this is possible? Really, a compound fracture like that scared the hell out of me.
18: Yeah, but thank you for the call. Appreciate it.
7: Who else we got here? Mike, producer Mike.
20: Yeah, let's go to Benjamin from Mission Viejo.
7: It's all about the Benjamin. Benjamin, what's up?
21: Hey, fellas, love your show. Hey, speaking of gruesome, embarrassing injuries, you guys remember a Royal Rumble maybe 20 or 25 years ago where Vince McMahon ran in the ring and I guess blew out his calves or his ACL or something like that? You guys remember that?
18: I've seen highlights of that, yes. Yes.
7: That's okay to laugh at.
18: Especially in light of what's happening now.
21: I guess the landing of the technique was not suggested, but man, it made for a great story afterwards, didn't it?
18: No.
7: How about when he broke his ankle after he got knocked out by Bret Hart in real life?
18: Yes.
7: That documentary.
18: Yeah, had it coming.
21: Yeah.
18: After he screwed Bret. There was a lot of gruesome professional wrestling. We're gonna let you run on there. We got a weird echo going through with the call. But I remember Psycho Sid or Sid Vicious or whatever you want to call him broke his foot after he like mislanded on a leg drop when he was in WCW. Mm. Eddie Guerrero broke his arm, I think, in his very first WWE match after leaving WCW.
7: I feel those like were, Mankind probably had one here or there.
18: Mankind just kept on getting up and kept going. Like, it didn't matter. Mankind had, like, you know, thrown off the top of a cell. His teeth got lodged inside of his nose, and he just kept coming back for more. I don't know how Mick Foley is still alive and walking. I really don't.
7: That should be a 30 for 30.
18: The stuff he put himself through was absolutely ridiculous.
7: What was the Beyond the Ring, Beyond the Mat?
18: Beyond the Mat, yeah.
7: Beyond the Mat?
18: Where I profiled him and Terry Funk and a couple of other wrestlers, yes.
7: What was the match with all the barbed wire with him?
18: Well, he and Terry Funk back in the day had a match where the ropes of the ring were made of barbed wire.
22: I'm living in a nightmare.
18: This was like in Japan or something. I forget exactly where it was, but and like they had explosives underneath the mat, so whenever somebody would slam against the canvas, it would blow up.
7: Wait a second.
18: I'm not making. Look it up.
7: How
18: Adam.
7: Have I not known about this?
18: Oh yeah, absolutely.
7: That's one of the. Was that during the Attitude Era?
18: Like, this is. I think this is pre-Attitude Era. This was like 95, 94.
7: When McMahon just watched Casino with an explosive car seat.
18: This is
7: like, we got to implement that.
18: This was before Vince. I think this is like independent wrestling, like in Japan or something.
7: Oh,
18: this was
7: God.
18: Not in the WWF or
7: I
18: WWE.
7: Have to see this. Okay, that's wild.
18: Yeah, it was absolutely insane.
7: 877-99 on Fox. If you have any others that weren't mentioned, or maybe we exhausted the category.
18: I just thought of one. It's not a very popular or famous, you know, athlete for anybody. But Kendrys Morales was a first baseman and outfielder for the Angels, probably circa 10, 12 years ago. Was a good player. This basically ended his career. He hit a walk-off home run.
7: Oh, no.
18: Rounding the bases, jumped on home plate.
7: That's right.
18: Broke his leg.
23: Oh,
0: help, I need.
18: Yeah.
7: Who was Mo Vaughn with the Angels doing his Achilles, maybe?
18: Slipping down the dugout steps. Yes, it was Mo Vaughn.
7: The Angels.
18: Right after they gave him a big contract. Yes, that was Mo Vaughn.
7: They've had some real unfortunate ones, as we brought up here.
18: Got a World Series, though. I can always take that with me.
7: F you, Kevin.
18: I got a World Championship. I got at least one. Because there aren't any more on the horizon coming up anytime soon.
7: At the expense of my Giants.
18: You're welcome.
7: Yeah, they're not going to win again until you come back to the... okay, let's say Artie Moreno is still the owner.
18: Okay.
7: But the Angels are good. I know this is a wild concept. This is real fantasy land stuff.
18: I don't see this actually happening, but okay.
7: But what if they won, like, you know, 95 games and they look like they could make a run? Would that change things, or would you still not go to an Angels game? Like,
18: if that happens, I will eat an Angels hat on the air.
7: Mark this, Mike.
18: And I will buy the most expensive ticket in Angel Stadium. Both of those.
7: They win 95 games.
18: If the Angels, Angels win 95 games, if they win the, I'll put it this way, if they win the West,
7: okay,
18: if they win the AL West,
7: that's what I needed to hear. Some with specificity.
18: With Artie Moreno as the owner, I will eat an Angels hat live on the air, and I will buy the most expensive ticket to the Angels' first home playoff game.
1: That's not gonna happen.
18: Exactly.
7: That's you feel pretty feel, confident.
18: That's
7: in this.
18: Why I feel so confident in saying that.
7: Yeah, you're right. Especially the West has like 10 teams in it.
18: Yeah. Well, and the West sucks. The West is trash this year. Like Seattle leads the division and they're like a game over 500 or something. Everybody sucks.
7: Seattle is just starting to turn things around.
18: They're getting better. They've improved. Yes.
7: The big pooper's turning it around, right?
18: big dumper.
7: Sorry. Big dumper. I always get that one wrong. Before we get out of this segment, something we mentioned with Mark Medina a little bit earlier. In fact, it was one of the first questions. When a team like the Knicks has a run like this, and I don't think people understand, they think they're the Knicks, they spend a lot of money, what's so surprising and shocking about this? They only won 53 games, guys. They had the highest net rating in all of playoff history.
18: Yeah.
7: They had a miraculous run, point differential-wise. Everything you look at, this was historic. And when Mark brought up the Dallas Mavericks in 2011, that makes sense to me.
18: They also had a pretty epic run.
7: They swept the Lakers.
18: And that was a defending champion Lakers with a loaded roster with Kobe and Powell and Andrew Bynum and Lamar Odom. That was a stacked roster.
7: You remember what Andrew Bynum did at the very end of that series as they were being swept?
18: Gave a bit of a forearm, just a little bit of a forearm nudge to Andre Barea, or J.J. Barea, excuse me.
7: Yeah, cheap shot. It was got literally ejected from the game and took off his jersey.
18: The largest player on the court giving a full-on aggressive forearm shiver to the smallest player probably in the league at the time.
7: Looking like Frodo.
18: That was not Andrew Bynum's shining moment.
7: No.
18: Neither was the time that he parked across three handicap spots. But that's different.
7: Entitled.
18: Different time. Different story for a different time.
7: And then he ended up getting hurt a lot. I wonder if that was karma from the using the handicap spots when he was healthy.
18: I don't know. Maybe.
7: I don't know. But this feat from the Knicks is truly special and historic. But it also made me think about, like, they basically ran it back with the same team, switched out the head coach for a more creative offensive game plan, going from Tibbs to Mike Brown.
18: I don't even know if there was even a meaningful rotation player that was added from last year. There was. It was pretty much the exact same core.
7: Shamit?
18: I thought Shamit was already there.
7: Was he?
18: Or was maybe he might have been hurt. While? I think he was hurt. He's had injury issues through his career.
7: That
18: as
7: makes
18: you know.
7: Sense. He shot 60% until they got to the finals and then cooled off.
18: Right.
7: But so many guys. I think, did OG ended up shooting, I think, 48 or 49% from three during their entire playoff run? We're talking 17 games
18: and
7: here.
18: Like over, I think he shot over 60% in general.
7: This was not a one-man thing. This was not just about Jalen Brunson. He wasn't even very good the first couple games of the finals.
18: I don't know what his final tally was in amalgam, but I feel like he wasn't overall in the finals very efficient. He made big plays and made all the big shots when it mattered, but it was not an efficient series at all for him.
7: But it made me think, like, I go to the Clippers, of course, with stuff like this. Maybe you just stay the course when you have a team that is competitive enough to be part of the inner circle or maybe the second tier of teams that could be considered contenders in the NBA, because you just never know when that window opens for you and that opportunity happens and you got to walk through that door. Like, That's what the Knicks did.
18: This is what I push back. And there's a difference between being like middling, competing for a play-in spot, and sure, being in a situation where it's like, ah, we can be four, we can be five, we can be six.
7: They were still the third seed.
18: They were, right. The idea that like, well, you either phenomenal and know that you can compete with San Antonio and Oklahoma City, or you got to be really crappy to try to get a great player. It's like there's a place to be able to thrive and live in between. And look, the Knicks were fortunate that they ran into the San Antonio Spurs when they ran into them, too. Yes. So this goes back to what Mark Medina told us earlier in the show, too. It's like there's a level of luck, but there's also a level of just really good fortune. Everything clicked for them, and they still went toe-to-toe. We said last week, the San Antonio Spurs easily could have had a 3-1 lead in that series.
7: I think
18: the margin was extremely thin.
7: If Mitch Johnson makes an adjustment and gets his head out of you know where and actually played Dylan Harper more than De'Aaron Fox in this series, they might have won. Honestly, yeah, they might have won the series.
18: There is a combination of things that need to happen. Look, if the Miami Heat with the Heatles were in year two instead of year one, they might beat the Dallas Mavericks in 2011. Who knows? Because yes, they needed to find that adversity to be able to fight through and start winning in year two. So there's just, for teams like the New York Knicks to be able to win championships, like the Toronto Raptors to be able to win a championship, you know, like that Dallas Maverick team, it doesn't happen very often. But you put yourself in a position, like you mentioned, with continuity, with a great player, with the right coach in place, to be able to take advantage of an opportunity when it presents itself. That offers hope to teams who say, to teams or fan bases who say, we're kind of in the middle. We're not really competing. At best, we're a five seed. If we're lucky, we'll get to the conference finals and we'll lose. You never really know.
7: Yeah. Because so many of us presented this finals matchup and really the Western Conference finals as the de facto finals, yeah, and it didn't turn out to be that way. And part of it is probably because they beat up on each other and New York got a team that was heavily fatigued, but the point still stands. Like, there is going to be an opportunity somewhere along the lines because the frequency of injuries that are happening now, mm-hmm, in the playoffs, like you can't just look on paper and say, well, there's these two teams that are so dominant, and if you're not in their realm, you probably should blow it up or make wide sweeping changes. The Knicks said, no, we're just going to change out the head coach. We're going to stick with this roster. And if enough of these things line up, it can be our year. I think more teams have to think like that.
18: Do you think it is more likely than not, or do you think that the San Antonio Spurs and Oklahoma City Thunder, the standings could change, you know, fluctuate over the past couple of years, but basically I'm just going to put it in the Western Conference Finals. Do you think it's more likely that they're going to play each other in the Western Conference Finals for the next 4 years, or do you think it's more likely that that's not going to happen?
7: Even if they play each other, period, in the playoffs or catch each other in the second round because of the standings and one of them ends up the three instead of the two.
18: Yeah.
7: Like, that's enough to wear themselves down,
18: yeah,
7: to the point that it takes some skin off them. They're not the same team by the time you get to the finals because there is that war of attrition.
18: Yeah.
7: And because the Knicks dominated the East the way they did after Luke going down 2-1 to Atlanta, everything just kind of worked out for them, but they also deserve it because they didn't give up on this team when they could have after what happened last year.
18: Which is the importance of continuity and building a roster that can sustain itself, which, as Mark Medina brought up, is going to be more and more difficult as we get into this second apron era. There's going to be a little bit of a sea change in the NBA. I'm not a big fan of it, to be honest with you. I love teams that can able to actually build something and stick together for a while, but that is not going to be the future of the NBA, unfortunately.
7: Yeah, we'll see what happens with this Knicks group. Coming up next, producer Mike. Mike
18: is on the mic.
7: Mike. He's leading in the next segment, and we have no idea. We're more clueless than Alicia Silverstone on what he's going to talk about. That's next right here on FNA on Fox Sports Radio.
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7: Appreciate you guys for listening. Final segment here, and it's Mike on Mike. M-I-K-E on M-I-C. Producer Mike is leading. Mike, what's up?
13: Not much. So, I want to get your guys' opinion on this, and I would like it to be maybe a roundtable discussion. But so the World Cup is obviously taking place, and really exciting time, even if you're a casual soccer fan.
7: And we are.
13: Yes.
18: As casual as it gets, admittedly so.
14: Every 4 years.
18: That's right.
7: Casual. Casual.
13: So the first World Cup game was in 1930, so almost 100 years, 96 years. The next World Cup will be the 100th year anniversary of the tournament.
7: Oh, all right.
13: Okay. So this is only the second time in the tournament's history that there has been multiple host countries. Okay. The first one coming in 2002 with South Korea and Japan.
7: Okay.
13: And obviously we have this one this year with Canada, US, and Mexico. For one, I'm a huge fan of it, and I think it's really great. I think it gives people a lot of opportunities to see different parts of the world, get to explore. If you don't want to go to a certain place, you have two other options. So I want to get your guys' opinion. Do you like that they went and are going to go to this format? Because next year it's going to be in Morocco, Portugal, and Spain. Are you guys a fan of this, or do you like the more traditional aspect?
18: So I like it, but
7: I don't love it.
18: Yeah, no, not necessarily. I understand, first of all, the reason why they're doing it. You know, what is the Rick Neuhauser quote I say all the time?
7: The answer is money. Now, what's the question?
18: 100%. The question is, how can we get more money out of this spectacle that is the World Cup? Well, we involve more countries that are in close proximity to each other. These countries don't have to go bankrupt trying to build stadiums and retrofit things. If I can find three countries that are near each other that have all the venues that are necessary, oh, and I can expand the field and add more teams. Sure, that just means more television revenue, more ticket revenue. Ultimately, I think that is the reason why they're doing it.
7: That's what's driving it.
18: So, yes, that's what's driving it, but within that, I do think it's cool that different people from a bunch of different countries that may not be able to put in individual bids on themselves can actually be a part of it in the larger scope. So I am a fan of it, but I'm not a huge fan of it as to why they're doing it.
7: If they weren't doing it, Iran wouldn't be allowed in this World Cup because they only get a one-day visa and then go back to Mexico.
18: That's true.
7: Like, I think...
14: Oh, that's why they're staying in Mexico.
18: Exactly.
7: I think the exposure overall, it makes it more fun if there's more travel, but also logistically, maybe it makes things easier to have more stadiums, to play more games. I think this presentation...
18: It's been phenomenal, I think. Yeah.
7: I don't want to pat ourselves on the back too much here, but we're killing
18: but
7: this.
18: But America, F yeah.
7: I think, actually, we should just get it every single World Cup now. Yeah. We should be the hosts.
18: That sounds like something an American would say.
7: We're the hostess with the mostest.
18: Yeah,
7: because we eat a lot of hostess.
18: How do we ever?
7: I don't know. I enjoy it. I think this has been just right.
18: Yeah.
7: This is a nice sweet spot here. So they're going three different countries the next World Cup as well.
13: Yes, for the 100th year anniversary. It'll be Morocco, Portugal, Spain. And then I guess there's anniversary match hosts with Argentina, Paraguay, and Uruguay.
18: Oh, okay. That's cool. I like that. I like it.
7: It changes it up
18: a little bit and gives a more of a wider scope to a larger swath of people. So it's a lot more inclusive. So I'll give them that, regardless of what the motivation is. It's like the rich billionaire that gives to charity because he wants the tax break, and it's like, well, he's still helping, you know, sick kids. So that doesn't matter.
7: And justify the means here.
18: Right.
7: So I don't mind it. I don't think it's that controversial.
18: No,
7: I don't think anybody is too worried about it.
18: Have people been fighting? I haven't seen a lot of backlash against it necessarily.
7: I didn't realize that's probably the reason or one of the reasons that led to them expanding the field. That does make sense.
18: Yeah.
7: We got an extra week. We got an extra round. We got 48 teams now. It's never been this bigger and widespread. This could be peak World Cup.
18: It's more, well, it's just like the NCAA tournament. They want more money, more expansion. It's going to happen with the college football playoff. More and more and more and more and more. More important games. That's all they want. More money.
7: More goals Team USA scores. I'm fine with it.
18: Hey,
7: I'm strangely comfortable with it as long as we win.
18: I'll take it too. Good stuff, Mike. Thank you. Thanks to Lorena. Thank you for listening. Project NIL next on Fox Sports Radio. We are
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0: Here's what you need to know.
1: The USA at the World Cup has already clinched first place in its group because after a 2-0 win over Australia Friday night, Paraguay beat Turkey 1-0 in the late game. Turkey at 0-2, mathematically eliminated. So is Haiti at 0-2 after losing 3-0 to Brazil. Morocco scored a goal in the second minute and defeated Scotland 1-0. American Wyndham Clark leads the U.S. Open by 4 strokes. In the WNBA, Washington ended New York's 8-game winning streak, 86-83. To baseball, the A's trailed the Angels 11-4 in the 6th inning. Athletics won the game in 10. 12-11 over the Halos, the final. Boston, a 6-2 winner at Seattle. Winning pitcher Ranger Suarez had a no-hitter until the 7th. The Dodgers won their 4th in a row with 3 runs bottom of the 9th, beating the Orioles 6-5. Victories for Atlanta and the Yankees. I'm Steve DeSager.
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0: Here's Anthony Gargano and William Penn Charter School Director of Athletics, Daniel DeBernardinis.
5: Well, good morning, good morning, good morning. Happy, happy, happy Fox Sports Saturday. This is the fellas. Jeff Schwartz, Anthony Gargano, hanging out on a World Cup Saturday. What an incredible time. Just an amazing display yesterday. Team USA, another really good performance, man. They are in the knockout round. And they look just completely different. I mean, they come out yesterday, great first half. They scored the 2 goals. And then Australia had a couple runs, but it was never that hairy. And Pulisic sits again with the hamstring. So he's good. You got one more game, you're good. And then next thing you know, you're in the knockout round. And then, Jeff, what really struck me was – they go to the studio show, and not because we're part of the family, but Fox has done an incredible job covering this thing. And they go to the studio show, and the question to Zidane is, hey, could USA actually win it? And he said yes. Your thoughts, buddy?
6: He did say yes. Did I see you? Were you in the Brazilian crowd yesterday? Did I see you there dancing and cheering with the Brazilians in Philly?
5: I would have been.
6: For a second, yeah.
5: I would have been
6: for you. Yeah.
5: I love the Brazilians. I would have been there with them. Unfortunately, I got some kind of weird bug that has knocked me out.
6: More fettuccine alfredo for the Italian. That's what he needs.
5: Don't make me laugh.
6: So. I will not profess to know a lot about soccer, but I will tell you this. I feel like as someone who watches sports on the regular, right? I watch a ton of sports. I watch all the sports. I watch the soccer. You can really tell in sports when one team is better than another team, right? When one team is playing at a better clip, when they're more efficient, when the ball's being moved, when the aggressiveness is there. And we've seen the USA be very aggressive more than I've watched other teams, right? They've scored, or now I think it was an old goal maybe twice to start both games. But the fact is that they were getting the ball near the goal, right? They're getting the ball to the net. Their defense has been really good. They have looked faster and more complete. And, the team that has been better. I mean, you look at yesterday, I pulled some of the stats, right? They possessed the ball more often. They had double the shots than Australia. They had double the chances. They had almost double the corners. Their passes were crisper. Their expected goals were higher. Like, they just were a much better team yesterday, and we saw that in the first game too. And now they won the group. Like, they're now basically off their next game. They can rest players who have yellow cards, who can make sure not get another one if they're not suspended. And they did their job. You know, I put out a tweet yesterday.
5: And it resets, too, after this round, so that's correct. A good thing.
6: I put in a tweet yesterday out a tweet that, you know, I was a little bit of just, I want to see the reaction for people, because I feel like our U.S. men's national team gets judged pretty harshly on social media. Like, I don't know what they expect our team to be. You know, this is not our sport in our country. I mean, it's not even like our top four sport in our country. And so it's not, we're not going to be the best at it. And that's nothing wrong with that. But they, I feel like they treat them so harshly. And they always are talking about how terrible this team is and how we don't play up to expectations. And I mean, maybe we don't. I mean, I could be totally wrong on that. So I put out a tweet yesterday saying, like, are we good? Are we good now? And most of the answers were like, nah, the teams we're playing stink. But what you're supposed to do, I say this often. Look, I say this often. This is very important. Okay. Like, this is a sports fan. Listen to me, guys. This is important. When you're a good team, basketball, baseball, football, you should blow out, right? You should blow out and dominate bad teams. That's a quality that good teams have. And it feels like we discount blowouts. Think about the Knicks. The Knicks had the best net differential, point differential in NBA history in the finals. They blew every team. You're supposed to, that's what good teams do. They blow teams out. Yeah. So for the USA men to play the way they've played, is a positive, right? It shows you they're moving in the right direction. Yeah, are they going to play better teams next round? Maybe not. It depends who we end up with. It looks like we might have an easy game in round of 32. We might run up against a great team in the round of 16 and just lose. But the fact is, they're doing the job they have to do, which is blowing out, essentially, right? Playing much better than the teams that are worse than them. So, and we did it without Pulisic yesterday, who obviously won't play next round, it's going to be next game as well. You know, the game doesn't matter at all. We won the group already.
2: It's a great way to differentiate a good team, which is, I love that. And I completely agree with you. Like, when you dominate a lesser team, it just shows you. You said something that was pretty interesting to me. What's our expectation? I think our expectation is by now, even though, you know, soccer is not basketball or football or baseball, I mean, it's still a pretty big sport in this country, right? Like, you know, I mean, every kid plays it just about at some point in their lives. Usually it's probably the first sport that kids play in this country, even before baseball. Yeah, I know there's the T-ball thing. You know, we both have kids and have gone through it. But these kids, they all play soccer at some point. You know, I think the expectation is to be relevant, right? Yeah. Like to have it. Nobody's going to say, hey, look, you got to be France or Spain or Brazil. But, you know, to have a chance, because we're such a vast country and we're so into sport.
6: I mean, I'm looking at our team right now. You know, we don't have a lot of players that play on, like, elite teams in Europe. We have some, but not a lot. I mean, like, the talent is getting much better on our team. But what I have seen, again, I'm just looking at things that I've noticed and I've seen people talk about. I promise you, I'm not a great soccer analysis, but the coach has made a big difference. He's a good coach.
2: And yeah, he is.
6: He has done a really good job of getting the best out of our players, and that's important, right? Because a good coach is able to do that. And I heard him talk after the game yesterday. He's like, look, I'm not American, but I teared up, and I was, you know, super into that. That just was a great, you know, team win, you know, the way we played and how we're playing. So, like, the coach has done a great job, too, of bringing out the best in his players. And they've risen to the occasion. Look, it's so funny, man, because I think that there is a certain perception of the Pacific Northwest. I don't know why. Well, I do know why. I've been there. I went to school there. Dude, they have incredible fans. And the idea that there's some perception about, like, that these cities are burning down or whatever the people think's happening out in the West Coast, it's not happening at all there. And the crowds, the Seattle crowd is loud. Like,
2: it's
6: Seattle
2: awesome.
6: Seahawks games and Washington Husky games and Oregon football game. I mean, they're freaking loud, man. And the crowd yesterday was so into it, was so passionate, was so loud. I love, like, it. So you get the big, loud crowd. you're playing in Seattle, and you play really well, and it fires everyone up. And by the way, the reason why the game was early, and people were, you know, why is the game so early? Because Game 7 of the finals was scheduled for last night. You can't play, you know, the USA soccer game at the same time as Game 7 of the finals. That's why, guys. That's why it was an early game. I don't think it's going to happen again, so stop fretting about what time the game is being played at. It's also, it was a federal holiday. I don't know how many people worked yesterday. People were off work yesterday. So, like, it all worked out well for Team USA. They won. The crowd was lively. It looked good on television. Are we winning the championship? I don't know. I don't think so. But I think if you were to say who's played the best through two games, and that's not, everyone's not played two games yet, I think we'd be one of the countries up there.
2: Yeah. Let me ask you about Pochettino, who, it's just something very interesting that I read. Pochettino said, if you start in MLS and you haven't won a game in 3 months and you're at the bottom, what's the consequence if there's no promotion or relegation? No international competition. And then he goes on to say, American sports as a whole rewards losers. But soccer is different. If you reward those who don't win, if you don't have goals, if you don't have fight, if I lose, what happens? Nothing. They just fire the coach. Also, the American player is disciplined, but with a sense of complacency that isn't good in soccer. It took us a year and a half to change that mentality.
6: Ooh, I love this discussion. Oh, man. Okay.
2: I mean, so, I'm dying to hear your thoughts here.
6: Okay, so obviously we reward bad teams with good draft picks, right? Which I think is fair to do, because let's talk the NFL, right? Like,
2: right.
6: You don't typically have teams that are that bad year over year over year, right? Because it's all other teams get that quarterback and they become good, right? So, like, we reward losing for maybe a year. The teams that perpetually lose, we mock them endlessly. The Jets, the Browns, right? Like there's no, yeah. like right. I don't know if we reward that in football, okay? Basketball, it feels like we do sort of. And, you know, this tanking thing, I don't know if any of this new stuff's going to work at all. Baseball, I mean, no one really cares about the amateur draft. We reward the teams that lose there because of the salary structure, not the salary structure, the structure.
2: Competitive
6: of the,
2: balance.
6: The money, right? Like you get the same amount of money for winning and losing. I mean, look, maybe in soccer we reward losing because nothing happens. I mean, I don't know if relegation is the way to solve losing in any of our
2: sports. Well, you couldn't do it in any other sport because we just don't have enough, you know. Here's the other thing that he forgets is that, you know, we're huge. Our country's huge, right? So, you know, it's one thing if you're playing in, you know, England, right? Like,
6: yeah,
2: we're not going to have three leagues in any sport, right? Like, you know, it's different. They compare, you know, the Premier League and Serie A and the Bundesliga and the Spanish League, right? Like, they're all those countries have leagues, and so it's easy to say that you can have minor leagues. We have minor leagues. We're not doing relegation.
6: Play soccer though. Like, there's no you know,
2: right.
6: Like, you know, emphasis on professional basketball or professional baseball in those sports. But I will say though, like, youth sports does not at all like have any grace to losers. I don't know. Like, that's not a youth sports thing problem. Like, I feel like we actually emphasize winning too much in youth sports sometimes. I think that's not a problem for you. Like, the reward losing till you get to maybe the pro level, and it's only a couple teams that get rewarded like a year, maybe. It's not even our culture to do that anyways in sports. Like, I don't know if that's a soccer issue. It's not, to me, it's not an issue in other sports.
2: He was talking about athletes and he's talking about other sports, which is interesting. Now,
6: I don't know.
2: Let me throw this at you. AAU. AAU is not about winning, desensitized winning.
6: It's not about losing either, though. Like,
2: it's about me, and yourself.
6: Sure.
2: It's not about role players, and it's not about, it's all about individual.
6: But I don't think he's talking about basketball, is he? I mean, but AAU basketball is
2: he's talking about American athletes, right? So I want to broaden it and see if there's any merit.
6: But it's interesting because the purpose of AAU basketball is not to win games, though. It's not to win or lose games. It's to showcase your talent, right? So, like, that's the different
2: but it infects kids that play. Like, I see it all the time. Like, kids play, and then, you know, it's one kid, your turn, my turn. You know, it's horrible basketball as far as, like, a team. And then you create this atmosphere where you got kids just, you know, playing for themselves. I am not a fan of it. I think, you know, there's some great players in it, obviously, but the back end of it is a money grab for parents, and the part of the game is lost because kids just don't want to. They just want to go play selfish.
6: But I think that's true, but it's not really his point, though, right? I don't think.
2: I don't know. I mean, it de-emphasized winning. So I don't know. You know, let me read it again, because he says the American player is disciplined, but a sense of complacency that isn't good in soccer. So he's talking about American athletes. He's not just talking about soccer players, but with a sense of complacency that isn't good in soccer. It took us a year and a half to change that mentality.
6: I wish you could expand more on that. Can we call him? Can we get him on the phone?
2: Yeah, I know. I mean, it's a great subject, because football to me is the only sport where
6: you just can't be that way on the field.
2: You can't, right? You can't be selfish. You have to be all about winning. You can't play it for, you know, you can't play organized football that doesn't mean anything, right? Like, there always has to be a meaning. The game is about sacrifice. The game is always about sum of all parts. It's the only sport where, you know, you got to be dedicated. It's why I want my kids playing it, because I think it helps you in life.
6: Yeah. Yeah, I mean, it's definitely that. What he's saying is not a football problem. I can't imagine he's talking about AAU basketball players, but I mean, so the guy's Argentinian, right? Like, I don't know how much time he spends.
2: I think he's just talking about the American athlete. So the elite American athlete he's exposed to, right?
6: I mean,
2: are soccer players any different than the baseball players or basketball players?
6: Is there a socioeconomic elite thing, you know, here where some youths, because youth sports cost so much money that some of the players don't treat it as other countries do, where, like, it's a way out for some players in other countries to play professional sports, and, like, but here, because it costs so much money, that you have athletes here that just aren't as motivated to win, because to them it's like not light, it's not a new life eventually. I don't know that could be part of it as well, right? Mm-hmm. I mean, youth sports has cost so much money nowadays to play. Like, you have to have a certain wealth to do it. It's insane.
2: Yeah, I know they're trying to change the soccer model in the country to build it like, you see with in other sports with IMG.
6: Yeah.
2: But to build the academy culture and getting these elite kids, and then all of a sudden they don't go to school, they go to soccer school, yeah. Right?
6: Well, that's what soccer is. I mean, it I was talking to a buddy of mine who's from Sweden, and I was like, what's the difference, like, in why do we have soccer?

0: helmets, one baseball bat.
1: Yeah.
0: And you just, that's what you played with. Obviously, I understand why you wouldn't do that now, but like the cost of everything. He's like, I just bought him a bat in the spring. Like, you know, February. Now you need another bat.
2: And for those people that don't know, these bats are like between $350 and $500.
0: The good ones, yeah.
2: I mean, they're that expensive. Then when you get to 14U, it's, you know, drop threes. Like, correct. You know.
0: Now he's going to have another $400 bat. And luckily for my daughter, I bought her a bat this spring that'll last her probably 2 years. Like, I'm set there, thankfully. But with the baseball bats, man, like, softball bats easier. You use the same bat, basically. Like, there's no, like, not a big change in bat, right? You might change the drop, but, like, it's the same bat all the way through. Like, she's using the same bat that the Texas women use. And, like, the exact same bat. It's just 3 inches shorter. And
1: right.
0: And the drop is only 10, not, you know, 5, whatever they use in college softball. But my son's got to get a new bat. It's going to need a new this and that to play juniors and to play. It's expensive, man.
2: Well, let's take a quick TO right here and continue the conversation because I think it's fascinating. Do we encourage it? Like, do we foster competition? Because all the games and the tournaments, and it's even like at baseball, I'll throw that at you, that winning is somewhat desensitized. Let's discuss where the fellas, Jeff Schwartz, Anthony Gargano, right here on Fox Sports Radio.
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15: 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You regulate any stealing of his property. We're damn good, too. But you can't be any geek off the street. Gotta be handy with the steal, if you know what I mean. Earn your keep.
16: Regulators. Welcome back. Fellas, Jeff Schwartz, Anthony Gargano, hanging out with you guys on the Fox Sports Saturday. We're talking about the comment that U.S. men's national coach Pochettino said, which was really interesting. I thought we were just, it was, you know, something that was pretty damning to us, right? Mauricio Pochettino says, if you start an MLS and you haven't won a game in 3 months and you're at the bottom, what's the consequence if there's no promotion or relegation, no international competition? American sports rewards losers, but soccer's different. If you reward those who don't win, if you don't have goals, you don't have fight. If I lose, what happens? Nothing. They just fire the coach. Also, the American player is disciplined with a sense of complacency that isn't good in soccer. It took us a year and a half to change that mentality. So that was his quote. And we're kind of figuring out let's talk about the American athlete. Is the system, does it foster competitiveness? So I brought up AAU basketball to Jeff, and then the travel baseball is interesting because you win tournaments, and so you're trying to win tournaments. But I don't know, Jeff, like this every weekend, go to a tournament and try to win is great, but it doesn't have the ultimate, like, hey, we're trying to win something big for the end of the year. So, like, there's no playoffs. It's just a weekend. Yeah. You're just, I don't think it's good for pitchers because you just burn through arms. And there's a rash of elbow and shoulder injuries among kids. So I don't think it's good for that. But I was trying to think about it, what it does for the idea of winning and if it's good or bad.
3: Well, do we know how European soccer, like youth soccer is? I don't know what to compare it to. All I know is what we do. And you're right. I think the winning is important just so you're team gets to play in better games, maybe, but I don't know if like winning's ultimate goal, travel ball. A lot of times parents look at it, and this is a parent thing, maybe not a coach thing. You know, parents look at it as a way to get a college scholarship, right? So the competitiveness is that's we're competing against other kids to get that college offer, right? The college scholarship. We're not competing to win together as a team. And the winning feels extra, right? Like you want to win because that's why you're there and it makes it more fun to win. But I'm not sure the ultimate goal is everyone's there to win the game. They're there to be on a showcase.
16: Yeah, but is that good? Like, don't you have to?
3: The point of rec ball is more to win. Like, that's what you're choosing your poison there. I don't really have a good answer for you. I can only tell
16: you in my town, like in our area, rec ball is dead.
3: See, I'm very fortunate because it's not dead here. Like, we have 1,000 kids.
16: Like, rec ball is just not good. It's not, in fact, we didn't even play it this year because there's no point. And the idea is to get them better, not go dominate against bad competition.
3: See, that's where I feel fortunate because our little league is really good. I went to watch the 11s play yesterday. Our 11s were one out away from playing in the championships last year. Like they were one out away in the regionals.
16: Yeah, if you're that good, like you got to be a good system, though.
3: So I'm fortunate in that we are. I guess in the sense, maybe youth sports is that way where it's very selfish in the fact that you're there for the betterment of yourself, which is fine, by the way. I'm not disagreeing with that. But the question is, if everyone is doing it together, like if everyone is playing for the same reason, is it wrong? Everyone knows why they're there.
16: I don't know. I'm just posing the question. I mean,
3: yeah, no, I'm saying, oh, so am I.
16: The
3: like,
16: coach it, put, you yeah. know, puts it out there, and I just thought the quote was really interesting and wanted to explore it. Like, I feel a little stronger with AAU basketball. I know you got to play it. So I'm not naive to that fact. I guess it still goes back to your high school, and that's how you derive winning. Like, football's the only sport that you can play that you play with your high school. Like, you're not – I know there's 7-on-7s, and, you know, I'm not talking flag. I'm just talking about real football is only played through your high school when you reach that level.
3: Yeah. The thing about the winning, though, is you've been part of this. Like, in the end, though, winning makes it 1,000 times more fun. Like, even on a losing travel ball team, like, it's pretty miserable.
16: Yeah. So,
3: I mean, you do want to win in the end. I mean, it might not be the explicit goal of your team at all times, but losing every travel ball game is not going to be fun, I would imagine.
16: Yeah.
3: So in the end, you are trying to win. It's just maybe not the express goal. And maybe his point is there's no consequence if you keep losing, which is definitely true. You just pay the tournament fee and you move it along, right? Like, there's no consequence for losing. But losing, going on a tournament, losing four games in a row is not something that anyone wants to do. It's terrible.
16: Yes. Yeah. Yeah. It's awful. You're right. But, you know, this is kind of what it is are we talking about fostering the ultimate competitiveness? It's interesting conversation. And maybe he is talking about, you know, I guess the first part of it, to your point, was probably soccer because there is no relegation in the MLS. And, you know, but there are spots. Like, if you're bad, it's not like you could stay bad for a while and have a job.
3: Sure. But, like, let's think about international sports right now. So right now, our men's hockey team just won, right, the Olympics. Our women's hockey team just won the Olympics. Our women's soccer team wins every World Cup, right? They're that good. I believe I'm right. Our baseball team just won the World Baseball Classic, right? Our men's basketball team wins the Olympics. Like, we're doing fine internationally. So I don't know, like, what. Maybe it's just a soccer problem. Like, obviously, maybe we should have a bigger group of athletes to pick from. So we're just going to be better in these sports, but. It doesn't hurt us internationally outside of maybe soccer, which is, again, not our number one sport.
16: Yeah. By the way, we didn't win that. Venezuela won the 20s, if you remember. Won the World Baseball Classic.
3: Well, we beat the... Did we lose to them or did we lost? No, oh, no. We lost to Venezuela.
16: Yeah.
3: Yeah. We beat Dominican Republic. That's what it was.
16: Yeah.
3: Yeah. Okay. So we did not win that. So, ooh.
16: Yeah, it was a big Venezuela. It was a big thing. But whatever. Regardless, I get your point.
3: Yeah. Like, we're on the international stage doing fine, per se. Like, but maybe he's changing the culture of soccer, which is great. It'd be great to change the culture of soccer. I mean, it seems like we really want to be good in men's soccer for years. We haven't been able to do it.
16: So let me hit you up. This is our buddy Chris, who is in Dayton, Ohio, who checks in. And says, I live in Dayton. Same thing here. Rec ball is dying. We have to drive 30 minutes sometimes to other towns just to have to play rec teams. He said, there is a lack of team in sport. If you look at the U.S. soccer team, Pochettino really has just gotten them to play together as a team. That's a great point. And they are thriving. Wow, that's a great point. Thank you, Chris. That's a good one. You also wish I'm under the weather, so he wished me to feel better. But yeah, I mean, I think that's right on the nose. They have been playing better as a team. He's had to do that. Maybe the individual thing, is that possible?
3: That we're too
16: individualized.
3: If university was free, like it is over in Europe, I think we might not care so much about getting college scholarships. Like,
16: right.
3: That's why a lot of parents are doing it, right?
16: Yeah, no, I'm not saying you're right. There is a cause and an effect, but is the fact that we are so individualized with AAU and travel and showcase and all that stuff.
3: Yeah, probably.
16: Is that probably what he's talking about and Pochettino's talking about, which is, and Chris brings up the point that over the last 18 months is when they finally come together and play as a team.
3: Yeah.
16: Like, Pulisic is their best player, right? So Pulisic is out and they've dominated the first two games.
3: I mean, wasn't this like sort of what we saw when you watched that the Redeem Team documentary about the men's basketball team? Like, part of it was that they emphasized that the guys had to be there every summer, right?
16: Yeah.
3: They had to be there every summer to make sure that they were playing together as a team, and maybe the individual nature of the American sports player is more individual because they grow up playing travel ball where it is about individual sometimes more than it's about just overall winning. So maybe that's what he's talking about, is that he just had to get them to play more as a team. And because I remember Coach K specifically talked about that. Like, if you join this team, you have to be here every summer. Like, we're going to play, because they were playing European, you know, teams that had played for years and years together, and they were just dribbling all around them, right? And so they had to make sure that they were able to play more as a team and know each other, you know, inside and outside. So maybe that's what he's talking about here. And look, the pressure to play youth sports in this country is enormous. My daughter this week went to a indoor baseball facility here to have a softball and baseball camp. All right. And, she comes home on, it's a 4-day camp. She comes on Wednesday and goes, I was like, how's your day? Blah, blah, blah. I was pitching and it was fun. We played wiffle ball and like it was a lot of fun, blah, blah, blah. And the coach like asked me about travel ball. And I was like, well, what did they say? They go, do you play travel ball? I go, and she says, no. And then like, was that it? Like, that was the end of the discussion? She's like, I think it was. I don't know. And then just like ignored it, whatever. My daughters won't play travel ball. And then we get home Thursday from practice or from the camp. I'm like, so how'd it go? She goes, oh, Dad, she asked me about travel ball again. She said, what'd your parents say about it? and Emmy told him that that, you know, I said, I don't know, basically. I didn't have an answer. And that was the end of the discussion, essentially. Like, you know, my daughter's 9. Like, they're trying to recruit a 9-year-old to play a travel ball. Like, I'm like,
16: wow. I mean, like, you know.
3: You call me? Like, shouldn't you, like.
16: You should. I don't like that. I mean, I you know, this idea of, you know, talking to a child.
3: Like,
16: that's
3: like,
16: what's
3: should you
16: weird
3: come out,
16: like, about,
3: I,
16: you know.
3: I thought they were going to come out and, like, meet me in my truck when I picked her up. Like,
16: right.
3: Hey,
16: that's
3: like,
16: what it should. That you're 1,000% right. That's what it should have been.
3: My daughter is so like not ready for that life yet. So like I'm really fortunate. Where like she's not even asking to play travel ball yet, which is nice because, you know, I was talking her one of the coaches that coaches with me in the league is 23. She just finished playing softball at Arizona. Like, so I've leaned on her for guidance a lot, and she's like she's gonna play travel ball. It's seventh grade, basically by seventh grade. My daughter's going to fifth grade, so I have a couple of years. But I'm waiting for this type of conversation to happen with my daughter, and it hasn't happened yet. She was at camp for 2 days, and the third day they're like, hey, do you want to play on our travel ball team? Like, she's talented. But I thought they were going to, like, hit me up. They have my phone number. It's on the application. Like,
16: yeah,
3: I drop her off every day. Just, like, come out and say hi to me.
16: They need to talk to you. You're the parent.
3: But it's just like, this is what it is, right? Like, they're, like, always recruiting, and they're always trying to get their team. And, like, that's... It's not to win. They're not like,
16: no.
3: Maybe it is. Maybe they want Emmy to win.
16: Well, it is to win. Ultimately, you're trying to win. But, you know, again, these tournaments, it's just, I don't know if the setup is right. And you bring up a good point about Europe and the way the structure is with the academies. Like, again, I know the soccer thing is starting to pop up here. The Philadelphia Union have a huge, it's probably the top in the country, youth soccer program where they have kids that go to school and, you know, it's high school basically.
3: So the Philadelphia Union has like an IMG setup, like a prep school.
16: Yeah.
3: So we've had those forever. They've started mostly in basketball, but they're kind of like, that's where I would put it. Not IMG, but like the other one, kind of like prep school was always looked as like you couldn't get into college. So you went an extra year of prep school. Like it wasn't like something that like was, what's the right word to use? It just wasn't something.
16: Oh,
3: that was
16: do me a favor. Sit that. Hold that point because we're gonna take a break. Hold the point. I want to get right back to it because it's a great discussion. We are the fellas. Jeff Schwartz, Anthony Gargano, right here on Fox Sports Radio.
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0: Welcome back to the fellas. Jeff Schwartz, Anthony Gargano, and Jeff hanging out with you guys every week. Jeff doing double duty with the Project NIL Hour. Danny D, we wish best to his dad's had a procedure, so we wish him the best. My man, you were talking about, so do you think she'll, are you waiting for her to ask you whether or not she'll play travel ball? So like, if she says, "Dad, I want to play," are you? What are you going to say?
1: So I've tried to come up with a. She hasn't asked me yet. First of all, I don't know what I'm going to say. I'm definitely going to have to do it at some point. I think I told you this maybe last weekend. Like, we're trying to put together a travel ball team with our little league to play a tournament or two in August.
0: That's good.
1: And then we do something called challenge ball. I don't know if you do that with your little league. Well, I guess you don't play little league, but we basically have a challenge. It's called a challenge ball team, which is like a travel ball team associated with your little league here in the Carolinas. And you play other little leagues.
0: Oh, that's good.
1: So we do that. So we get two tournaments like that in the spring. So basically there's like, I think, 9 softball little leagues that play in this association. And so you just go on a Sunday and play a tournament. Or Saturday. No, it's been Saturday. Maybe it's Saturday and Sunday. Just Sundays, because I always come after work. So we have like 2 of those in the fall, 2 of those in the spring. So like, there's like enough, like a little bit of like that satisfies her itch to do that.
0: That's good.
1: But she's like, dude, she's every Sunday we have family come over. Like, she still just wants to do that every Sunday.
0: God bless. That's great.
1: And so she's not had the itch. If she's like, "Dad, I really want to play travel ball," I mean, I guess we have that discussion. But we're not ready as a family yet to do that, honestly. Like, we do this show on Saturdays, right? So I'm doing this. Like, we have just not yet. And I know this sounds maybe like my son is not as good as her in sports. Mm-hmm. Not yet. And fair is not the right word to use, but like I don't want to devote like a lot of my weekend free time to just my daughter right now, if that makes sense. Like, I, you know what I mean? Like,
0: you want to try to make it equal. Yeah.
1: Equal, because he's not playing travel ball. So it's not like he has to play travel ball.
0: Right.
1: Just like, it's just like, I don't want to do that yet as a family. You know what I mean? Like, devote our entire weekends to my daughter's schedule.
0: Right. Like, well, that's what happens, dude. You know,
1: I know. So that's why, like,
0: it's crazy.
1: Trying to avoid as much as possible. But again, like, she basically, they offered her, like, "You want to play travel ball?" She's like, told them no. So like, she's not obviously there yet.
0: Right.
1: And she'll be there at some point. You know, we do pitching lessons, and you know, me and her hit like, you know, on our own. And I mean, that's what she likes to do now. So I'm gonna keep this innocence as long as possible. We'll approach it at some point, I would imagine, but not yet.
0: Well, here's the thing. It's a beautiful, sports is an incredible way to connect with your child. You just said, we go out in the back and hit all the time. She's going to remember that her entire life. That's a gift that you two will have together your entire lives. It's one of the most beautiful things. I have something off the Knicks parade I want to bring up next. We're the fellas right here on Fox Sports Radio. We are Fox Sports.
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17: We are.
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18: At the World Cup, the United States clinched first place in its group already after a win over Australia 2-0 and then a loss by Turkey, which has been mathematically eliminated after dropping a 1-0 decision to Paraguay, which scored its goal in the second minute. Morocco scored in the second minute and won 1-0 over Scotland. Brazil, a 3-0 winner against Haiti, which at 0-2 has been mathematically eliminated. American Wyndham Clark leads the U.S. Open by 4 strokes. in New York. The Tennessee Titans gave defensive tackle Jeffrey Simmons a three-year extension worth $100 million guaranteed. In the NHL, Jonathan Toews, ex of Chicago, retired. To baseball, the Dodgers scored three runs in the bottom of the ninth to beat Baltimore 6-5. Boston, a 6-2 winner at Seattle. Winning pitcher Ranger Suarez had a no-hitter until the seventh. A's beat the Angels in 10 innings. I'm Steve DeSager.
15: Attention! This is Fox Sports Saturday. Anthony Gargano with the fellas.
11: Happy Sports Saturday!
15: The fellas are on and popping now.
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0: Well, good morning. Happy Fox Sports Saturday. Fellas, Jeff Schwartz, Anthony Gargano hanging out with you guys on a football Saturday. World Cup has been scintillating as we begin the second weekend of it and start going to group play, advance from group play. And It's been great. I you know, watch every day. Some incredible stuff. The Day of the Stars, Jeff, was an amazing day when you had Holland and then Messi and Mbappe, and then Messi scores the hat trick. It was that was an incredible day.
1: And then Ronaldo played and didn't even get a shot. The
0: entire game. Yeah, I mean, he's 41. I mean, you know.
1: Think about Messi, dude. It's so incredible. Like, there was a video out of him basically, like, you know, he's just chilling, right? Just like walking around. And then as soon as it's go time, his ability to go from like 0 to 1,000 speed and skill was just incredible to watch. Look, I don't watch soccer outside of, you know, big tournaments like this. There is definitely a really noticeable skill difference in the good teams and the bad teams, and the good players and the bad players. And yeah, the bad has been pretty bad. The good has been really good, right? And so, you know, if you are new to watching soccer, I'm not new to it, but I, you know, tune on, you know, in the big tournaments, like, if you just stick to watching the good teams play, which you can do, obviously, it's pretty good. There are been some sinker of a game or a half here and there, but the good teams have been as advertised. You know, there are some bad teams in which happens in tournaments, and those teams have not played particularly well. You know, we saw like Haiti yesterday was like uncompetitive against Brazil. Like, that's, you know, that is what it is. But the good stuff, man, it's been good. It's been some good soccer.
0: Yeah, it's a great, you know, listen, I think to your point about, you know, the good and then the, you know, the disparity between some of the talent. You're going to get that when you go from what, 32 to 48?
1: Yes.
0: So, you know, that's going to be a part of it. There's going to be a little bit more of an NCAA tournament vibe, right? That whole thing. I love it. I think it's great. I like you know, I mean, I'm not going to sit here and dissect everything, but it's, I love, you know, I like watching, I like watching the sport. When it's, you know, done in Champions League, or you're watching a great matchup, it's great. And then World Cup is just, you know, it's amazing because of everything around it, right? The cultural part of it.
1: Yeah.
0: And this is stuff that you know, like, you gotta grow into it. And once you do, and you realize how special the world is in connecting with people, you could really appreciate it. Like what the Tartan Army and Scotland have done here with Boston, right? Like, they loved Boston. There was a kinship between the Tartan Army, which is the Scottish football fans, and the city of Boston. Like, Glasgow and Boston were like, you know, there's this kinship there. And they drank the city out of beers. Like, people, bar owners were saying that it was like St. Patrick's Day times three.
1: So my favorite of these, I've watched nearly every video of all these, right? Of these, you know, the Norway, you know, doing the row, right? Like, yeah, all this stuff. Is Bosnia walking through Inglewood in the middle of Inglewood in all blue. Not where you'd find people wearing blue very often. And I get Inglewood is next to SoFi, and really SoFi's in Inglewood, but they chose like a side street to start this route. Like in the middle of the neighborhood, 1,000 people dressed in blue are marching through Inglewood, which is just, it tickled me so much. Like it just, you know, of course they're not, you know, nothing's going to happen, but you don't see blue very often in that neighborhood. And so, things like that, like just, I've loved the chanting. It's jump the shark a little bit, but I think these Europeans are gaslighting us a little bit on the internet when it comes to how much they're enjoying American things. You know, there's this account that started with like 20,000 followers, and he just started tweeting nice things about America. I think he truly believes it, but then, you know, he's getting a White House visit supposedly, and he went to L.L. Langley concert, and he missed a flight yesterday, and CEOs of private jet companies were hitting him up trying to get him like to make Germany's game. I believe it's today in Canada. My ultimate favorite thing though, and this has been
0: to well, you me, don't think that was real? Maybe I'm gullible. I thought it was.
1: I think he's been real. I think other people have sort of
0: climbed on that. And tried to climb on that.
1: Yeah, but
0: well, I don't blame him. I mean, like that guy was. Oh. He was the first guy to do it. And you know, it's smart. Been great.
1: I love that there was a Scottish fan who went to like a deli in Jersey and ordered a chicken parm sandwich with like the most New Jersey person ever. You know, people have been trying Buc-ee's, which is just if you've never been to Buc-ee's before, like you just have to go and see it. Like it's just unexplainable. So there's been some of those that I like, but my favorite so far, and this is where
0: this is our second. This is our second Buc-ee's reference. You know that
1: it is.
0: We talked about it. Yeah, we talked about it a couple weeks ago because my wife, we had a crew race in Tennessee, and my wife took my son, my oldest, down for the race, and she called me from Buc-ee's, and I was telling you about her at Buc-ee's.
1: Yes, and it's quite in place if you have not been there before. But my favorite thing, this is where I think some of the gaslighting is coming from, is the awe of the NFL stadiums these games are being played in. Because some of the stadiums are not, like MetLife Stadium is not like a stadium you fawn over. And like seeing people like, oh my, this is a cathedral to sport. I'm like, I guess. like some of them, like, you know, there's, you know, Houston, they're like, wow, NRG Stadium. I cannot believe this thing. You're like, I it's fine. Like, it's not like the best we've seen.
0: Yeah, but I mean, dude, like they don't have stadiums like that.
1: That's what I learned. I learned they do not. I still think it's kind of fun. I think a little bit is just like
0: I don't think they're gaslighting. I mean, I think, you know, like it's impressive. Like maybe maybe it's because we're, you know, listen, it's human nature, right? That we're a little numb to the big stuff. Like think about if you're a European, you're coming over here, and you know, the United States is just this incredible orange that you want to bite into, right? Like it's big, it's got anything you want. Like think about the idea of DoorDash. Like I got kids I work with, right? That they just DoorDash everything. It's unbelievable, right? Like, you know, they'll spend $25 to DoorDash a breakfast sandwich. Like they're nuts. Like you can get anything at any time at any point. They DoorDash. They were DoorDash and Taco Bell the other day. Ooh, and I was like,
1: that's bold.
0: I mean, you're going to DoorDash Taco Bell, pay whatever. It's, you could just, it's 5 minutes from here.
1: Yeah.
0: And it's drive through, right? Like, you know, just from our studio. It's nuts. But it's the point. Like if you're a European and you're not used to big space, right? Remember, those are old historic cities, right? Cobblestone streets, tight quarters. They don't have big homes and TVs and, you know, I mean, you know, big places, stores that, you know, you mentioned Buc-ee's, right? Like people walk through, like, what is that?
1: They don't have the food. Like, they don't have the Texas barbecue. I saw a French man who was talking about eating like Texas barbecue the first time. I mean, I get it. I love it just the same, and I eat it all the time. So some of it is genuine. I do think some of it is just like appeasing to Americans and being like nice to us. Like, again, some of the stadium stuff, I get they don't have the stadiums as maybe big and massive as ours, but some of the amenities we have at these stadiums aren't really great. But I've enjoyed, if it's genuine, if it's not genuine, I've enjoyed seeing the excitement. I didn't see anyone say anything nice about Lincoln Financial Field though. I didn't see any nice tweets about that though. Did that bother you?
0: No. I
1: didn't see anyone say, I can't believe this Eagles stadium.
0: They glowed about it during the broadcast last night of the Brazil game. So as long as they're glowing over my stadium, that's all.
1: So have you been out and about and seen the Brazilians like in the streets and stuff?
0: Dude,
1: good looking crew of people.
0: The best. They're incredible. So you know it was nuts. So you know it's bad luck to put a jersey on Rocky.
1: Oh, I didn't know that. Okay.
0: Yeah. So there's a whole thing. Like they've tried to do it in the past. I want to say it started with the Vikings.
1: So it's bad luck for the visitor to do it.
0: Yes.
1: Not for the Eagles. Okay.
0: No. So when the Vikings came to town for the championship game in 2018, was what's that?
1: The Nick Foles. When Nick Foles was playing for you guys?
0: Correct. Yeah. Okay. And it was the 17 season, 18 Super Bowl. Right. And they come into town, and on that Saturday, they marched. They did the skull march.
1: Yeah.
0: And they marched to the Art Museum, and they put the Viking, they put a Vikings jersey on Rocky. Did the whole thing, the charms and everything around them. And, you know, they got smacked. And then the Niners did the same thing. Niner fans did the same thing. They got smacked. Packer fans got smacked. Like, they all try to do it, and they all lose every time. So there was this whole thing about the Brazilians and the curse. So the Brazilians were around the statue, gathered, protecting the statue from anything being placed upon Rocky.
1: Wow.
0: And, dude, there were thousands of them.
1: So it was, they did their homework.
0: Unbelievable. The scene, because our parkway is pretty a wide thoroughfare, and it leads up to the Art Museum steps, and the Art Museum steps, the Philadelphia Museum of Art has these long, you know, glorious steps that lead into the museum, and made famous by the movie. And they're all, it was just a sea of people. It was one of the coolest sights around. It was awesome.
1: So the Brazilians knew, they had done their research on the Rocky statue. They knew.
0: Yes, they knew the curse.
1: Smart fans. Yeah. Are there a lot of Brazilians live in Philly?
0: No, there's a pocket, but nothing, no, not a lot.
1: Do we travel as well as other countries for tournaments like this? Like, I don't recall, were we in like 2022 traveling like other countries have traveled here?
0: Well, I think we travel, we've started to travel with the NFL games in Europe. I think that's what we've seen,
1: I
0: right?
1: I feel like that's a lot of home crowd, no?
0: No.
1: But just like,
0: I have a friend of mine that's got a sports travel company.
1: Yeah.
0: And he does a lot of international trips.
1: Okay.
0: And they're sending plane, like you should see some of the trips he's got. They're magnificent. And they're sending, you know, thousands of people overseas.
1: I do like when they have the international games. And you see the jerseys of like all different types of people. you're like, why is there a Ravens jersey here for an Eagles Jaguars game? I love all of
0: right, that. Right, right. I think there's some local. I think they want to try to fill the stadium, put some local people in, give some local vibes. But I do think we travel. I mean, not like that. Like, they're so pronounced, right? Like, you know, I mean, this is their holiday, right? They're spending 6 weeks over here, and they also view vacation differently in Europe, right? Like you get real time off. Like you get 6 weeks off. Like you're, or I think it's 8 weeks. And so they're, when they come over here, they're here. I mean, they're coming and unpacking and they're seeing the whole country. It's just be interesting. Like when they would, you know, I have friends over there and they, when they come over, like, yeah, we're going to do New York, Boston. We'll do DC, maybe stop in Philly. And then we're going to go to Vegas, LA. I'm like, what? Like you realize that from New York, you're going to do the East Coast and then go to the West Coast. You know, it's a long flight and it's, you know, you're talking, oh yeah, yeah, we're going to be here for, then they tell you you're going to be here for 5 weeks and you go, oh, all right. Well, hey, God bless. Let's go vacation.
1: that is fair. They're definitely here for a long time. Look, we go, you know, I haven't been to Europe in a while, but I want to go eventually like, back again. And you know, you gotta go for a while to make it worth it. That long flight. Like I get it. There's a lot to do in America too, right? So, and it, you know, it's obviously,
0: and Europe, right? It's so big, right?
1: Travel.
0: And,
1: yeah.
0: Yeah. And it's so big that you get a chance to see so much of the country. So it's so different, right?
1: Absolutely. I have enjoyed the fans being here. It's been a pleasure. The chanting. It's so funny. You know, I see this social media stuff. Like, why don't we have in America the fun chanting? I'm like, it's college football. That's what it is. It's college football. We have it. It's college football. It's what it is, right? Instead of chanting, we have bands, right? That's we have. Everyone has a cheer, right? Every fan base has a cheer. They have a thing they do with their fight song, or they play other music.
0: That's
1: or they
0: a great point.
1: It's college football. It's what's what it is. We have it already. It's college football. That's what equates the fandom of international soccer is college football. Now, I understand saying, well, we don't have it. You know, we don't have an American like chant or thing we do as American soccer fans. I don't know if that's true or not. To be fair, but we have this in America. It's called college sports. That's what it is.
0: Yeah, yeah. That's a good point. I mean, it's. That's where the true culture of our sports is at. Like,
1: yes.
0: I'm with you on that. I'm with it because I love that piece of it. I do.
1: Oh, it's great.
0: Because it's all the pomp and circumstance, right? It's they march to the stadium and they're very, the difference between the cultures of European cities. Remember, you know, we talk about tight quarters of Europe, right? They're always together. So when they have those squares, right? It's a town square or a piazza, right? Like, and that's where everybody goes and congregates. So they're used to being together. We live in a, even our cities, right? Like, we're not used to being together like that. Like even in Canada is very European, right? So, you know, you ever see like during the Raptors games, or I guess during the Leafs run, you know, a couple of years ago, like when they would go out and they are together watching the game at the Great White North, and they're all together watching it on a huge screen, which I always thought was cool. Like they do a lot of that communal viewing where everybody gets together and watches the game. Or the match, right?
1: We do a lot of that in like other sports, like the Carolina Hurricanes did a whole watch party in Raleigh, like for the game six, like the whole arena was full.
0: Right. They just started doing that, but there's places outside where
1: the watch parties, like,
0: you know, you have these huge video walls, right? Like, I think that would be cool.
1: I was talking about trying to do that, and they had watch parties all around New York.
0: Yeah, I guess so. Yeah. I was talking to a friend of mine who he runs the Flyers, and we were talking about, and he's the chair of the World Cup in Philadelphia, right?
1: Okay.
0: And he's like part of this team that's tasked with what to do with our sports complex, right? Because they're going to be building a new arena and

0: basically a little city around a sports team. It's not where they play their home games, but man, there is so much to do there. It's such a brilliant idea by the Cowboys.
1: Yeah. Yeah. They're smart.
0: And everyone's doing that.
1: Do they have outdoor viewing?
0: Yeah, they have. Yeah. It's actually their practice facility. So they have an indoor, stadium called the Ford Center. It seats like 12,000. They do a whole bunch of high school football games there. They do like the East-West Shrine Game, I think is now there, every year. They have a ton of stuff they do at the Ford Center. They have a giant screen out there that they, you know, use for home games.
1: And cool.
0: And there's a giant outdoor turf. The people just come in like, it looks like the Cowboys' home turf. Like there's a Cowboy star in the middle of it. People just come and play, take pictures on the turf. They have, food and bars. They have actually a gym called Cowboys Fit right there. They have the hotel. They have like, it's great. It's everything they do right in this walkable 2-block area. It's
1: cool, man. That's awesome.
0: And there's golf courses nearby. So I've spent a lot of time there, just because of work stuff, and that happens to be where we stay often. So I'm going back in July, same place, same to Omni right there.
1: Nice.
0: At the Star. Like, it's a good idea, and more pro sports teams are starting to do this, but they're around their home stadiums, right, where they're building out home stadiums.
1: Yes,
0: and they're doing it with food and beverage, and then they're doing it with housing as well.
1: All right, and then if you get a big wall, yeah, big screen, you could do that. Hey, you're going to take a quick TO. We'll come right back, fellas. Hanging out, World Cup fever right here on Fox Sports Radio.
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0: Welcome back, fellas. Jeff and Ant hanging out with you. We got the cup fever. You got the cup fever. I love it.
1: It's on television. I don't know. Like, if cup fever is the way to go, it's sports on TV. I'm not going to turn it down. I'm not watching every match. But yeah, it'll be on TV today. I mean, I'll watch some golf. You know, a little U.S. Open. Golf as well is on today. I'm a sportsman. I'll watch some sports.
0: You are a sportsman. That's what I love about you. You are a great sportsman.
1: Watch a little WNBA today, probably. A little Fever. Fever at 1 o'clock. I like watching Caitlin Clark play, so I watch mostly just the Fever play.
0: Oh, that's cool. You're a Fever fan. That's cool.
1: I don't know. Not really. They play terrible basketball. They really do. They play no defense and turn the ball over a billion times. Not even Caitlin. They all turn the ball over. It's actually terrible basketball. But
0: really?
1: They score a bunch of points. They score like 100 points and lose. It's not good basketball.
0: Well, today you got the Netherlands and Sweden.
1: Yeah.
0: Germany and Ivory Coast. Ecuador, Curacao, and Tunisia and Japan.
1: Yeah. Starts at 1 o'clock. It goes all the way through. If you're on the way, then there's a 12 a.m. game tonight, right? So basically it's tomorrow morning.
0: Yes, midnight, Tunisia and Japan.
1: I will be sleeping, but there's that on today. There's golf today. If you like WNBA, there's always baseball, which I was my son asked last night, actually. He's like, Dad, how many baseball games are there? It was 162. Because, wait, so, like, how often do they play? Go, every day.
0: Yeah.
1: Really? He's like, yeah, they play 6 days a week. Really? I'm like, yeah, 6 days a week. Maybe they play seven. Maybe they play 10 days in a row. He was like, he's like, wait, right. They pack their bags and go to the next. Yeah, I'm like, yeah. They played 9-game road trips. Yeah, that's exactly what happens. But I'm like, yeah, we don't have to pay attention to that right now. Don't worry, we have plenty of time to watch baseball.
0: So, Wyndham Clark, is he going to run away? 4-stroke lead on moving day.
1: I was lied to. I feel lied to by the golf peoples who told me this was going to be the hardest course of all time. No one was going to break par at this golf course. And
0: they thought the winds were going to just kick up the whole time. So once the winds die down, it doesn't matter.
1: But supposedly the USGA sent out a message last night saying the greens are going to be like much harder today. They're not going to because overcompensate. They basically made the greens soft because they figured the wind was going to be bad. And the wind has not been bad. So they made the greens much harder today. Look, Clark's up 4 right now. I mean, wire to wire win at the U.S. Open feels
0: Wyndham
1: very
0: Clark.
1: Hard to do.
0: I know. But he's got a huge lead, dude. Huge lead.
1: He basically just has to play. He has to just play par golf for 2 days. I mean, and he has a great chance to win. And there's really no one. You know, Fitzpatrick's behind him who can press him a little bit, but there's not like a lot of experience behind him.
0: Schauffele.
1: Schauffele's there. He ended kind of poorly yesterday. But I don't know if he's going to feel quite the pressure if it was like Rory or Scotty behind him. Scotty's not far behind.
0: Schauffele was 11. 4-under yesterday.
1: Yeah. He did well. But do you think he has the gravitational pull of like if Scheffler or Rory was behind Wyndham Clark, he'd feel differently?
0: I think that. No, obviously.
1: And Scheffler's 7 back. I mean, he's top 10, probably unlikely to win. But one thing I like doing when it comes to like some of these majors is like looking and finding like guys I've never heard their names in the top 20 and looking them up and like seeing their journeys. It's kind of crazy that these golfers, man, they grind for years. They might never win. They're just grinding away, man.
0: Yeah, it's cool. I'm with you. I love those stories. Grinding on the tour, man. That's a whole, Cup.
1: Like Keith Mitchell, a golfer named Keith Mitchell. He's like in the top maybe 13 or something. I mean, he's like been a pro golfer since 2014. Has 1 tour win.
0: Yeah, it's wild.
1: Just
0: he's tied
1: away,
0: for
1: man.
0: 11th. He's even par.
1: Just like grinding away. One win in the tour. That was in 2019. He won the Honda Classic. And he's just still continuing to like grind it away, man.
0: Yeah, it's wild. You got, so you got Morikawa. I mean,
1: yeah, he looks healthy.
0: I mean, he was unbelievable yesterday. I don't know. I mean, he's got to be in. I mean, he's five behind. But again, if they're going to make the greens that fast, then, you know, I mean, anything could happen between wins and a quick green. I mean, no lead safe. I don't know. No. I hope tomorrow's good because I enjoy Sunday, Father's Day, and, you know, I have no tournament this weekend.
1: Oh, that's you don't have like a big you don't have a Father's Day baseball tournament?
0: No.
1: It feels like there's always a Mother's Day tournament.
0: Yes, there's always a Mother's Day and a Father's Day, but we do not have a Father's Day tournament, which makes me sad because I love my tournaments. I'm not sure what I'm going to do because my wife is like, what do you want to do? I'm like, I don't know. I'm so used to being at baseball.
1: Make some fettuccine Alfredo. Some homemade fettuccine Alfredo. That's what you Italians love to eat, man. I don't make the rules.
0: No, we don't.
1: It's not what I've been told. I went on this week, guys, on Anthony's show, and his co-host asked for a fettuccine Alfredo recipe. I think just to rib my man here, and you claim that fettuccine Alfredo is not an Italian dish, a traditional Italian dish, and no Italian eats fettuccine Alfredo. And so I think you're BSing me. I think you're pulling my chain here, buddy.
0: No, I wasn't. Listen, I wouldn't even bring it up. Like it's just a thing where the guy that I do the show with, VG, he likes to, you know, he's like a thorn, right? Just pokes. And it wasn't made in, people in Italy don't eat that. So we're talking about culture, the whole thing. It's just, that's all. It's an American dish. So it's not that big a deal, but it's don't eat it. Are you doing something special tomorrow?
1: I don't know if my wife knows tomorrow's Father's Day. I don't know. We'll find out, obviously. I don't know. She's not even here. So
0: she's at the shore?
1: Yeah, with my daughter. They'll be back tomorrow. They have an HOA meeting supposedly today. My wife, I don't know if your wife's the same way. I love my wife. She's my favorite person. But she loves like chaos. Like she needs chaos in her life. So she joined the HOA at the beach community that we live in just to cause chaos. And just like, cause they like, when we got there, people weren't really nice to her for some reason. And she's like, you know what? Screw this place. I'm going to go to the HOA and like be part of this community just to sort of like, she's made a lot more friends now. But there's an HOA meeting, I think. That's why she's there today, in person for it.
0: No, my wife's not like that. She's a rabble rouser.
1: My wife is?
0: Did you just say that? She likes to cause chaos?
1: Oh, 100%. And then like, let me deal with the problems. But basically she joined the HOA and she's a treasurer, which again, she's like, does finances at her work. She's on a board.
0: She runs a hospital, right?
1: Yeah. But like all she's done since she became HOA on HOA is like, and these are legitimate concerns. Like they're like the condo complex does not appear to be using their money wisely. And so she certainly has a lot, but like, she's just doing this to get not a rise, but like, she didn't have to become on the HOA, put it like that. Like she just could have been, we could just live there like normal people and not have been on the HOA, but she just wants to like raise issues. Hey, listen, hey, we're not spending money the right way. Hey, we're not budgeting this the right way. Hey, there's $900 missing from the budget. Where'd that go? Why are we hiring this company? You didn't ask the rest of the board members for this. Why are we not meeting as a board once a month like we're supposed to? She went through the entire bylaws. She loves policy. Like she writes policy for work. She loves policy. She loves reading policy. She loves writing policies. Like, so she's just like, she's there this weekend for an in-person HOA meeting.
0: Oh my God. Sounds like a nightmare.
1: Yeah. She loves it, dude. She's like, what outfit do I wear? Like, she's like, a couple weeks ago, she got on the board for the first time and she like brought like an outfit to wear. She would
0: she's empowered. She likes the power.
1: She loves the chaos, bro. I don't know why. She's not like her life is not like chaos enough at work. She's in charge of hiring, dude. It's like, it's insane the amount of stuff she deals with. Doctors yelling at her and all this stuff happening. I listen to her do her Zooms all day. I could not live a corporate life. The other day, she got done. She was working Thursday, partly at home. She got done. We had a swim meet Thursday night. My daughter was, my son was out of town, but my daughter was here. And I was like, are you coming? She goes, I don't know, man. I got 300 emails to answer.
0: Man.
1: I was like, oh, well, you have fun with that. I'll go take our daughter to swim meet. And it eventually got rained out, so she made the right decision. But like, 300 emails to answer. She had been on calls all day and couldn't answer any emails. I saw her doing it. She was on Zooms for 5 hours straight.
0: Oh, man. That's rough.
1: 300 emails, bro.
0: Yeah, that's not fun.
1: I couldn't do it. Couldn't do it.
0: No, I'm with you. Coming up, we touched on this whole topic about, we were talking about your daughter and having a catch and, you know, you're out there hitting with her and connecting, and we were talking about the World Cup and, you know, all these people and this connection that we've all had with the fans that have come here for the World Cup. And I want to get into the concept of sport and just how important it is. And it's very important to me that we discuss this, because I think sometimes sports gets put into a corner, and I think people got it wrong. So we're going to talk about that in relation to the Knicks and the parade and all what happened in New York, which was pretty special. We're the Fellas, Aunt Jeff Hagen, right here at Fox Sports Radio.
2: 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Mbappe, go!
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0: back, fellas. You can feel it in the streets. On a day like this, thank you. It feel like summer. Aunt Jeff on a beautiful Saturday. Summer. Kids out of school, buddy?
1: Yeah, it is. Jeez, the summer camp schedule is like next week is going to be. I'm going to be in the car a lot next week for taking the kids to two camps that happen to be like on opposite sides of the city. But it is one more week, and then my kids are off for a week of camp, and then they go away. So, they're off of school. Yes,
0: there you go. Here you go. My little one's last day was yesterday.
1: Wow, hey, that's late.
0: Yeah. 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You got friends up there. And it was a glorious, glorious thing that we saw. You know, for a city, I know people like to on social media, you like to highlight the craziness and the chaos and all that stuff. But by and large, the parade and during the Knicks celebration, it was a beautiful moment. There was a great story in the New York Times that chronicled all these people gathering together just in rapture. And I could totally relate because I guess you're like this with Oregon football, but, you know, the Eagles had never won a Super Bowl up until that year, 2017, into the 18, February of 18. And that was the first time they ever won. No one thought, especially when Andy Reid was here, that they would ever win. It was like this, they're never going to win, never going to happen. If you can't win with Andy and those teams, you know, you're not going to win. I guess it's kind of how they feel in Buffalo, right? Like, you were to get there three times and lose, right? Like,
1: four.
0: You know, that's four. Yeah, forget four and lose. It's rough. And there's this hopelessness. And then when it happens, the whole city comes together, and it's the most beautiful thing ever because in the end, what sports is, when we talk about sports as a new religion and we throw these words out, it's a place for us to gather together and connect in a beautiful way. And that's kind of what this World Cup is. It's the world coming together as one and connecting, which is the most beautiful thing in the world.
1: Well, also, too, in New York City, you have other sports that are split fandom, right? Yankees, Mets, right? Football, right? Giants, Jets. And this situation, it's the Knicks. I know the Nets are physically in Brooklyn,
0: right,
1: but, like, there's no Nets fans, right? I mean, even, you know, I think there's even a split between Devils and Rangers fans, even though the Devils are actually still in New Jersey. But everyone who's a New York sports fan is a Knicks fan. And that's what made this, I think, more special, is you had everyone come together that roots for other teams that just root for the Knicks, right? And we saw the parade and what it meant for the city and the fans that were, you saw the videos, right? You know, people waking up at 3 o'clock in the morning, getting their Knicks gear on, taking a subway into the city, waiting in line forever for the parade to start. And so you just saw, you know, a lot of civic pride, right? In New York City. You know, they painted the trash cans. They brought out new trash cans that were Knick colors. I think none of them made it back home. They all were taken by souvenirs, which I think was probably expected. And you just saw that, you know, the importance of what it meant, you know, to win a championship for the Knicks and for the suffering fan base. 53 years. I was thinking about, you know, there's so many fan bases out there that there haven't had a chance to win a championship, or it's been so long. There's such a long list in sports of teams sort of waiting for this moment. You mentioned Buffalo, right? I mean, Buffalo's been waiting for this moment, whether the Sabres or the Bills, I mean, for forever, right? And think about, you know, the Detroit Lions, right? And you know, the you know, Cleveland sports. I know they won the Cavs 10 years ago now, but there's just a lot of fan bases waiting for this moment.
0: Yeah, it's a big deal. Like, it's just all of us coming together. And so when you have the World Cup and you have the nationalism, I think that's what the Europeans are kind of understanding, is that, you know, it's easy because of our massive size of our country. You know, we're the size of Europe, right? So, you know, it's easy for you guys that have, everybody's, you know, prideful about their country, but it's different the way we do it, right? Because it's, you know, professional sports is by city. So I think that's kind of what they're looking at. I love the topic because I just think it's important. It's sports is crucial to what we do. So we're going to discuss that. We're going to get into some football. I got another 20 questions for Jeff. That's coming up next, fellas, right here on Fox Sports Radio. We are Fox Sports!
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0: what you need to know.
1: The USA at the World Cup has already clinched first place in its group because after a 2-0 win over Australia Friday night, Paraguay beat Turkey 1-0 in the late game. Turkey at 0-2, mathematically eliminated. So is Haiti at 0-2 after losing 3-0 to Brazil. Morocco scored a goal in the second minute and defeated Scotland 1-0. American Wyndham Clark leads the U.S. Open by 4 strokes. In the WNBA, Washington ended New York's 8-game winning streak 86-83. To baseball, the A's trailed the Angels 11-4 in the sixth inning. Athletics won the game in 10. 12-11 over the Halos, the final. Boston, a 6-2 winner at Seattle. Winning pitcher Ranger Suarez had a no-hitter until the seventh. The Dodgers won their fourth in a row with 3 runs bottom of the ninth, beating the Orioles 6-5. Victories for Atlanta and the Yankees. I'm Steve DeSager.
0: This is Fox Sports Saturday. Anthony Gargano with the fellas.
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2: Well, good morning. Good morning. Good morning. Happy Fox Sports Saturday. Fellas, Jeff Schwartz, Anthony Gargano. Don't forget the excitement of this FIFA World Cup is now streaming live on Fox One, the official English streaming platform to catch every unforgettable moment. 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And don't forget yesterday. What a moment, man. Wow. USA strikes early. They're up 2-0 and a half and go on for the clean sheet and go on to beat Australia. Australia tried. They mounted a comeback, and USA was terrific once again. And I'll go back to the quote I gave you earlier. Zidane was asked whether or not USA could win it. Is it a possibility? Could they win it? And he said, yes. I don't think it was pandering. Now, obviously, they're not a favorite, but they could win it. They could be in the mix, Jeff.
4: I mean, I could lose some weight. It's possible. Is it going to happen? I don't know. I mean, it's possible the USA wins, but can we,
2: well, like, just the idea that that it's not ludicrous.
4: I think it's fair to say that they've well outperformed expectations so far. Because, look, this is something that I hear quite often in sports fandom, right? We sort of don't acknowledge or put down when teams do what they're supposed to do, right? In this situation, Team USA is better than the two teams they played, and they played like it, right? They played the better team. And they blew them out, and they played better soccer. And in sports, we often look at blowouts and think to ourselves, "Well, who cares, man? The team they're playing, that so and so team stinks." Well, if you're a good team, you should blow teams out. That's what you should do, because you're much better than them, and you should play that way when you play a lesser team. Of course, there's going to be games that are closer than you think sometimes, but for the most part, if you're a good elite program, pro sports franchise, college team, soccer team, soccer club, your national team. Like, if you're better than your opponent, more often than not, you should play like it. I think that's been something that's frustrated American soccer fans on the men's side for a while, is it appears that we have a better team. We just don't play like it. And so I'd much rather have this, where it's just domination, and we're debating whether or not we can win or not the championship, and maybe we're not good enough quite yet, and maybe we can play a better team and the round of 32 or the round of 16 in the knockout stages, we're not as good. But we shouldn't discount the way we've played because the teams we played aren't great. We should dominate. If we're a good team, you dominate bad teams. And so I think in sports fandom, we talk about this in the wrong way way too often. Well, they haven't played anybody. Well, I mean, look, in the NBA, I fell for this too. The Knicks, the Cavs stink. The Sixers aren't any good. I don't know. The Knicks won the title in 5 games. I think that it's important to note that they had the best, you know, point differential net rating of any champion, I think, ever, maybe. Like, it matters. It matters. They blew out these teams. It mattered in the end.
2: It's a great point. They, you know, why do we look at it like that? Because in the end, you're right. Like, what more? Listen, do I think the Spurs are they're an incredibly talented team. They just are young. I mean, you go back, like, they could have won 3 of the games.
4: Yes.
2: And I think they're really good, man. They're a really good defensive team. Obviously, you have Wemby. You know, it's that was an amazing win by the Knicks. I mean, seriously, if not for Brunson and, you know, the way they play, like, their role players, like, OG's great and Hart, right? Like, they just do the right thing. I had Jay Wright on earlier this week, and we were talking about it, and he's like, you know, I mean, you know what's funny? He said Jalen Brunson called him. It was after the game they lost, game 3.
4: Game 3, yeah.
2: And he called them. He's like, I sucked. I got to get better. I got to do better. Because of the way they were defending him. And he goes, I could tell. We were talking about it. He goes, I could tell that in his mind, he was working out a way to get free for shots. It was really interesting. Like, here's a guy calling his college coach, a guy that has become one of the great finishers in the game, right? And he's trying to figure out a way to get free. He calls his college coach to basically bare his soul. Pretty cool thing.
4: Yeah. I mean, we saw Brunson play much better efficiency-wise games 4 and 5. Like, it was not very efficient the first 3 games. I think he had 80 points, 81 shots. So he was much, much better. So whatever him and Coach talked about worked because he was a more efficient player, I should say, in those games.
2: What do you think? If I say to you, like, how, when you were playing, what connection did you have to, what was your deepest connection? I'll ask it like that.
4: What do you mean? In what sense?
2: Your deepest connection to this city.
4: I never played long enough in a city. Yeah. So it never happened, really. I played 4 years in Carolina, but I was a rookie. Like, it's really hard to, really connect with the city when you're young, right? When you don't really know. Obviously, my connection to the city is I live here now, right? But when you're a young player, it's hard to build that connection. And really, winning helps make that connection, honestly. And we were 2-14 my third year. And so, like, there wasn't a connection quite like you build when you win. I was in Minnesota for a year, and Kansas City for a year, and the Giants for 2 years. I was hurt half the time. So I just know, based on being the most veteran of my career in New York, like, it matters a lot to win in that city. And I was told repeatedly, when I was there, if you win, you get the keys to the city. We saw that with the Knicks. And so I just knew how much it mattered to win in that city, because the players, and there weren't a lot of them that were still around from when they won the championships with Eli. Eli was still there, obviously. I think, the long snapper, Zach, was still there. There weren't a lot of guys there, but obviously guys in the front office and training room and whatnot were still the same. And I just was told how important it was and what it meant to win in that city. But I just didn't do enough winning. Like, my brother would be the one to ask. He played for Kansas City. He won a championship in Kansas City, and then he lives in Kansas City. Like, he has a connection to the city that I just never feel, because I just didn't win a championship.
2: Yeah. Yeah, you know what? It was funny. As you're talking, I was going to bring this up about your brother. Like, that's pretty fortunate for him that he got to play in a town, win in a town, and you just said he's made it his post-career
4: correct.
2: Home.
4: Right. That's rare, correct. Because most guys don't live in the city that they, when they're retired, they move somewhere else.
2: Have you been to see him in Kansas City? I'm sure you have.
4: Yeah.
2: What's what's I'm sure he still gets a buy you beer type of thing.
4: Yeah. I mean, but the thing is, they've won two since then, too. So it's a little bit different, like, when you won the one of the three. But he still always has that one of the three. And so, yes, of course, he still gets, you know, appearances and still gets recognized. And, yeah, it's, yes, it's a huge deal. Yeah. It, you know, winning a Super Bowl really just, it makes your life different. You get recognized. You get opportunities that, you know, we that don't win don't get. You know, you're sort of set for life in that community, and it's just a different lifestyle when you win. Yeah. You saw this when the Eagles won in 17. What happened to the players on that team?
2: Oh, yeah.
4: No, freaking statues of Nick Foles out there. I mean, he's a,
2: oh, yeah.
4: He's a backup quarterback.
2: Yeah. Yeah, I mean, think about it. Like, you know, I mean, now think about if you win on the world stage and what those what that means. You know, it's funny. I was talking to a friend of mine who's a producer in L.A. and he was talking about the World Cup match he was just at. Then he was the only World Cup match he was at. And he's going to go to another one. And he was like, "Listen," and he's a big Knicks guy. So we're talking about the World Cup and the parades and everything. And then he goes, "Dude, the one I was at was when Colombia lost on the own goal."
4: Yeah.
2: And they made the 30 for 30,
4: right.
2: The two Pablos.
4: Yeah.
2: Where the guy got killed.
4: Yeah.
2: He was told, I didn't know this, but he was told, don't come back to Colombia.
4: Yeah.
2: So then he comes back to Colombia and they told him, don't leave your house.
4: I think that was at the Rose Bowl, right? That's why your buddy was there? Yeah.
2: Yes. Yeah. Yes. It was. It was at the Rose Bowl.
4: Yeah.
2: I mean, it's wild.
4: Yeah. And he didn't actually, oddly enough, he didn't get killed by the cartel, I don't think. It just was his angry fans that did it.
2: In some nightclub.
4: Yeah. So, yeah, it's, you know, it matters. I hate saying it like this, but it matters a lot to a lot of people, this, you know, the World Cup and the results of this and what it means. I mean, you heard last year, I love listening to the Spanish language calls. And the other, you know, the other, even just other countries, like their play by play and other languages. And like you heard, you remember last year, the call when Argentina won the World Cup, and you heard the call, like it's just the passion from the people covering the sport, right? From the people. And I think the play by play guy, you know, it was a national feed, but he's Argentinian. Like it mattered a lot to him. You heard it in his voice. And so, I just love how much it means to people around the world, you know, to win these matches.
2: I'm a big, like you, I love sports television. It's, you know, I watch sports and then I watch some, you know, like Netflix type shows and that sort of thing. But I love watching sports.
4: And I love Homer Radio. I love it.
2: Yeah, Homer Radio is great. Like, it's great. But I love, like, the sports broadcast.
4: Yeah,
2: I gotta tell you, I mean, Fox, the guys that is great stuff. It is, and I'm not saying it because we're part of the family and we, you know, we do the stuff for Fox One and everything else, but it is so good. Their play by play guys are great. The analysts are great, especially for someone that, like, listen, I like the sport. But, you know, I mean, I'm like you, you know, I'm watching, you know, time is time, right? So football, baseball, basketball, hockey, right? Like, you know, I'm more into those sports. But, you know, this is like the perfect time for the World Cup, right? Summertime.
4: It's great.
2: All you got is baseball, right? Like, so, and then there's matches all day long. So I love, because I do a show in the morning and then I do some stuff at night. So I love coming back and just kind of taking a couple hours, zone out and watch a game. Like, it's awesome. Like, sports in the afternoon is great. And so I love, like, the way the matches are scheduled. You know, you got four a day, the perfect kind of studio piece in between. It's packaged really well.
4: They've done a great job. I mean, they prepared for, I worked for Fox Sports. I mean, they, on the digital side, like they prepared it for years for this to happen, right? And this, you know, this, to, you know, Fox has put a big investment into soccer. They had the Euros and the Copa America last year or 2 years, excuse me, 2 years ago as well. Like they put a big emphasis in this being the thing that they own. And so they put a lot of time and effort into building out the right broadcast teams, building out the studio in Los Angeles. And they've done a good job of putting this together. Really have.
2: Yeah, I've been enjoying just watching it. I just love the last night. I had the Brazil game. So the Brazil game was in Philadelphia, and the play-by-play guy is an Englishman, and the guy asked him, "Are you going to have a cheesesteak?" And he's like, "Oh, I've heard so much about the cheesesteak. I must have one. They sound delightful," right? Like, it was, "I think I'm going to have one." And it was cool. Just the way the whole thing works.
4: Yeah. Cheesesteak is a little overrated, but it's fine.
2: Excuse me?
4: I just think when you talk about regional food, if you're ranking regional food, it's not high up on the rankings.
2: What are you talking about?
4: I heard what I said. You heard what I said.
2: No, I don't. Regional rankings. Go ahead. Well, what do you got? Rank your foods.
4: Well, we have like 8 different types of barbecue. You have Texas barbecue.
2: Cheesesteak's way better than barbecue. Stop.
4: Oh, come, buddy. Come on. It's
2: no. It's
4: better than Carolina barbecue. I don't like Carolina barbecue. But have you had buffalo wings in Buffalo?
2: Yes. Way better. Cheesesteak's way better than buffalo wings. Oh, and I love the buffalo wings. I've been to the Anchor Bar, wherever it is. I've been to all over. It's a great, I love buffalo, but no, the
4: Cajun food
2: better.
4: In New Orleans. Gumbo.
2: Yeah, I've been to New Orleans. I've had Cajun food.
4: It's better than cheesesteaks. Sorry. It just is.
2: You haven't had it. It just is.
4: TV show in Philly with cheesesteaks.
2: You got Fugazi places.
4: You told me you were eating a meatless cheesesteak.
2: Well, that's nonsense.
4: That was part of the show, but I went to the other places as well.
2: No, you didn't. You didn't go to the real spots. You went to the tourist traps.
4: I've had a real cheesesteak before.
2: You didn't have a real cheesesteak.
4: I don't think I've ever been to Patagino's. I went to is it Prince's Steaks once? Is that in North Philly?
2: In the Northeast.
4: I've been there before. That was years ago. I forget where we went. I will give you this though.
2: You haven't been to Angelo's. You haven't been to Skinny Joey's.
4: The Chinese food in Philly is incredible in Chinatown.
2: We have great. Our Chinatown's awesome. I love
4: it. It's the second
2: Chinatown.
4: Biggest in the country to San Francisco.
2: I know. I love our Chinatown. Our Chinatown is unbelievable.
4: I'll give you props there on Chinatown. Incredible food.
2: Dude, how could you not like the cheesesteak?
4: No, I didn't say I didn't like it. I just think
2: it sounds overrated. Barbecue's so vast. What, brisket? You like a brisket sandwich better than a cheesesteak?
4: Yeah.
2: No.
4: I like ribs better. Give me a beef rib. Oh.
2: I like a beef rib, but
4: falls off the bone. Oh, buddy.
2: Yeah, no, it's delicious. But I can tell you, like, as someone who grew up with a cheesesteak, like we would have them every other week. Like it's such a part of the fabric of our town. Like, you know.
4: Do they sell out of cheesesteaks? Did the Brazilians just eat them? Did each you guys have?
2: No, they went
4: nuts.
2: They were at Skinny Joey's.
4: Skinny Joey's is not skinny. I feel like that's one of those look like a.
2: No, he is. No, Skinny Joey was a random. How do I put this? Skinny Joey was a like a mob guy type of thing.
4: Oh yeah, Joey here. Jordan Marino. He owns a cheesesteak place now?
2: Yes. And it's like a hot cheesesteak. Yes.
4: Oh. Yes. I'm reading his right now his Wikipedia. He's putting some work, hasn't he?
2: Yeah, where he grew up in, like, you know, like he's a nice guy. We grew up together. Like, you know, I was younger than him, but he was, you know, a big part of the neighborhood growing up.
4: And his place got firebombed with Molotov cocktails.
2: Yeah. Jeez. Yeah. When they first started to open. But now it's all open. Well, the reason why it's amazing, right? Because he's by the sports complex, right? So because that's where the neighborhood is and everybody goes there. Like, you're

0: in between one Jeff Schwartz and Mike Garofalo from the NFL Network? We'll find out next. Fellas on Fox.
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0: 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Football's never far from our heart, and we are in the middle of the six-week hiatus until training camp and the start of a fresh new season. So I have some questions for you. Number one is Soursby. That's the big news of the week. So there's been some discrepancy about what team will use what round pick in the supplemental draft to take him. What do you say?
1: So it seems as though if you listen to like draft people, they had him graded in the third round if he came out. Now, of course, it doesn't mean he's going to be a third round pick, right? Because we know the thirst to draft NFL quarterbacks is pretty high. So I think that it's misguided just to say, well, he would have a third round pick or a second round pick. We don't know that. I think he would have gone higher in the third round. Now you have the situation where, you know, he's one wager away from potentially, you know, not being an NFL quarterback, right? If he makes a decision like that in the NFL, he's done. I've contended it's a fourth round pick or lower. Maybe it's a third round pick in the supplemental draft. It does seem like the range of teams might be different than we think. I'm starting to believe it's not going to be the guy, you know, the teams that we think, right? It's not going to be, you know, the Clevelands and the Arizonas and the Jets. It's going to be a team that will never draft a quarterback high enough in the draft. Like I've seen Dane Brugler talk about the Eagles, which you had mentioned before, as a team to watch out. I think it's one of those teams. It's like, look, we can get a guy like Soursby, a second, third round talent in the fifth round of the supplemental draft. Absolutely, we're in. That feels like more of the appetite for him than I think like the Browns. Like if you're the Browns, okay, let's use the Browns for example. This is a very quarterback rich draft in 2027. And it's a draft that, unlike entering this year, we said, oh, all these guys go in the first round, Nussmeier and Klubnik and right. Sellers. Like this is, I think, a much solider, it's not even a word, more solid quarterback class. Like Dante Moore, for example, his draft stock's not going to lower this year. It's just not, I've watched enough Dante Moore, I know how Oregon operates, it's not going to lower, right? It's just not going to go down. Kid on Old Miss, is going to get,
0: Chambliss.
1: He's going to get better. Think about last year. Last year was his first, he was in Division two years ago. Last year was his first year in Division One or FCS.
0: I love Trinidad. Yeah,
1: he's going to be even better this season, in my opinion. Now I know Lane's not there, but like I think the quarterback class this year is truly going to be it'll live up to the hype. Right, Jada Mava at USC, like it's going to be.
0: Well,
1: Arch. Yeah, I totally forgot about Arch. So if you're the Browns, like, are you? Why would you do that this year? Like, why would you go spend a third on supplemental draft for? Just get one next year. I don't think the motivation is there because if the Browns tie themselves to Soursby, let's say, okay, and they spend a third round pick on him, second round pick, what a higher supplemental pick than we think because they want Soursby. And you tie your situation to him. What happens if he makes that one wager? And now you've won too many games with him in year one. You didn't know he was doing this. You find out in year two, and now he's suspended. Now you don't get a quarterback. I just think that the risk for those teams is way too high.
0: I agree with you. Listen, if you're a team like those teams with next year looming, I think you're right. I mean, I wouldn't muddy the water. Now, if I'm a team like the Eagles always come to mind because Howie's always in on stuff like that. So I know that. You know, what they're doing behind the scenes. So I know that they're looking heavily into it and they'll be a bidder. But like, if the Rams didn't take, you know, it'd be interesting because I could see the Rams, if they didn't take Simpson, I think they would have been in on him. I could see, like, you know, the Cowboys being in on him. I could see teams like, you know.
1: Dallas feels, I think Dak has a lot of football left. I think a team.
0: No,
1: like,
0: but it's not that he's going to play. It's that he's going to.
1: Yeah, but Dak's
0: the quarterback you groom.
1: But doesn't Dak have longer than 1 or 2 years left with Dallas? I think he does. Maybe he does. I haven't looked at his contract.
0: I do too. But my point is, it's not like I'm not drafting him to take over in the next year or two.
1: I'm looking
0: to flip him. I'm looking to groom. Yeah. I don't know if I'm the Eagles. Yeah, I got Jalen Hurts. He's younger than Dak.
1: I think if you draft Sorsby, like if you're like the Eagles, you're thinking about 2 years, not next year, but the year after that. I don't think you can have, if Sorsby's that good, he's not sitting for that many years.
0: Oh, well, that's it. Well, then you're going to flip him. Assuming that you re-sign Hurts. If you don't re-sign Hurts,
1: well, that's the thing. They haven't re-signed him yet. So, like, if the Eagles draft him, that's clearly a sign that they're looking for another option after the season.
0: I mean, Tampa. Tampa could take a look at him.
1: I mean, I got a team. No one's mentioned. I have a team. Can I tell you my team that I think makes a lot of sense?
0: Yeah.
1: What if a team like the Lions, who Jared Goff's getting up in age, and they're never going to be bad enough to draft in the top 10 or
0: that's a
1: top
0: great
1: seven?
0: One. Yeah.
1: Like, if the Lions.
0: Great one.
1: But here's an uncomfortable conversation with Sorsby, right? It's that what if the addiction is so powerful that he ends up gambling on the NFL, that he's out for at least a year, right? And maybe longer. And I think that this is a draft pick that will require owner approval, unlike most that get drafted. You know, after the first round, the owner doesn't have to approve much, but you know, some owners are more involved than others. But if you draft a quarterback in the first round, the owner is involved in that discussion.
0: Yeah.
1: This turns into an owner discussion. And you know this, man, there are going to be a lot of teams owners just say no. Just flat out no. And that makes this interesting to me because which owner is going to take the appetite for a little bit of risk here? Which owner is going to say no immediately, just sight unseen? Which owner is going to say, hey, you know, present me with some more information on him? You know, Texas Tech, it was really, you know, they hammered home the addiction. We talked about this a lot. We had a big argument about this last week, right? About the addiction part of this. And so the NFL's got to do the homework on this, right? Is it as bad as Texas Tech made it out to be? You know, is it that crippling for him moving forward? Can he control himself? All those questions are going to have to be, you know, answered by NFL teams.
0: Yeah, that's the one thing that nobody knows is, you know, what's the depth of it? Now, presumably, you have... You know, you have this, you know, you have an NFL career. You're going to be, you know, be paid well. I don't know.
1: If I had to make a prediction, I think that he will not have a relapse, like, or, you know, whatever term you want to use. I think he'll be fine in the NFL. But, you know, this, man, a lot of NFL owners are very risk averse, right? And they're just not, and also the image of it. Like, there's a lot of NFL owners that, you know, the image of drafting a player who's been caught gambling his own team, even though he did not fix games, of course, but gambling his own team, the image of that is going to make some of these owners just say absolutely no chance.
0: Right.
1: And there are other owners like, you know, I think that Lurie would be fine with it. I think.
0: I know,
1: you
0: know, he would, yeah.
1: If Andy Reid says, I'm in, I think the Hunts would be fine with it. I think otherwise they wouldn't. I mean, there's some owners that will defer to the coach because the coach has that much reverence, right? But there are owners I know that are going to say just flatly no.
0: Yeah. It'll be interesting to see. So ultimately, I think it's somewhere like a third. I think somebody will use a third. I don't think Mike, I was talking to Mike Arafal. Did you text him?
1: I did not know.
0: Yeah.
1: I took your word for it.
0: I was talking to Mike. Mike thought it too. He's been saying it too, too.
1: That's so high.
0: Now, other guys I talked to, draft guys, had him as a second round pick. I don't know. We'll see. I think it's a third. I think here's the thing with him. If you get with the right guy, he can be really good. He's got a very good arm. He's big and he's mobile.
1: he is, all those things. And their team will convince themselves of the value, right, of a Sorsby at a cheaper, basically, draft pick than you would have him otherwise. You know, there's some concerning things on, you know, from some of his games last season. He didn't play well against some bad defenses, but you could, you know, again, like, this is one thing that's worth pointing out, and this is tough for me sometimes as well, is the NFL draft has really turned into a projection draft rather than a production from college draft, right? So if you look at a player like Sorsby, and I see this, well, he only had 66 yards against Nebraska. Okay, but like, they're drafting players off the projection now, right, of what he can be in the NFL, not as much what he did in college football. And that's hard for a lot of us because we're not in those meetings with the NFL, in the NFL scouting, you know, community. We're not in the meetings in the Eagles war room to figure out what they think he can be. So we just have to go off the film, right, and what he and what we've seen on film. So there are teams that are going to look at him and see all of the physical gifts and think to themselves, well, this guy is much better than his college film, or this guy's much better than, like, that's part of the discussion that we just aren't part of that discussion at all, right? So, maybe a team thinks to himself, you know what, this guy, he's the next Patrick Mahomes, second round pick in the supplemental draft. We don't know that. Right, we just don't know that.
0: Right. That's true. All right. Let's take a quick TO. We'll come back and, I got a couple more questions. I want you, if you can do some thinking during the break. So last year was the year of Smith and Jigba, where you went from very good player to elite superstar, unstoppable. Who's this year's guy? Who's this year's breakout skill player? Think about it. Fellas, right here, Fox Sports Radio.
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0: 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We got a big another day after the big USA win yesterday, securing a place in the 32. It's a great day. It's a great day for USA soccer. It was an awesome moment in Seattle yesterday. The other key is that they get to stay on the West Coast, so they get to stay too close to home base camp, which is a big deal. Which is in LA.
1: Yeah, I mean, look, this is set up about perfectly, right? Because you get to rest your players next game that have yellow cards, right? So that they don't get suspended for the knockout round. Pulisic gets to assume not play next game as well, to rest his leg. So this is worked out just about as perfect as possible with the game last night with Paraguay winning. So I think you couldn't ask for a better start. I mean, there's no way to ask for a better, first two games.
0: Yeah, it was great, and I love the pride. Love everybody into it. Everybody was fired up. Very cool. A lot of fun. All right, buddy. Give me the Smith and Jigba meteoric rise player of 2026. Skill guy.
1: Tetaroa McMillan of the Panthers.
0: Oh, you like Tet.
1: He won Rookie of the Year last year, I believe. Yep. I'm correct on that. But I don't think people were paying attention to him last season, even though, again, the award is by the writers. I mean, they pay attention. But, like, nationally, I don't think that people realize how good of a player he is. I mean, he plays for the Carolina Panthers. It's not a national brand. I think the Panthers are going to play really well this season. So maybe
0: you
1: that's
0: bought
1: a little
0: into Bryce?
1: Bit unfair. What?
0: Are you bought into Bryce?
1: Yeah, I am. So maybe that's a wrong answer because he won Rookie of the Year last year. But, like, I'm trying to think of another skill guy. I mean, Travis Hunter would be mine, but I think he's going to play corner this year. So, like,
0: yeah, mine was Drake London, in that I think he has, like, he just goes from an incredible, like, he's been very good, but he goes to the unstoppable kind of, like Smith and Jigba.
1: He's still in Atlanta, correct? I'm right on that. I want to make sure I'm right on that before this. Like, the quarterbacks there aren't very good. That's a problem. Who's going to play quarterback for them? Penix, probably, right?
0: What's that? Penix.
1: Penix? Tua?
0: I think Penix.
1: I don't know. I think obviously quarterback matters a lot, right? How good a wide receiver can be.
0: I was always a Penix guy. I mean, I don't think Tua's got anything left. Do you?
1: No, I don't think so either. Can I give you a running back? Do running backs count for this?
0: Yes, skill guys. Says, yeah.
1: Omarion Hampton in Los Angeles. I think with the Chargers offensive line healthy, with the new coordinator in Mike McDaniel, he's going to have a really, really fantastic year too.
0: Yeah, if he can stay healthy, I mean, he's a baller.
1: Yes.
0: He's a ball. I like that a lot. I like that a lot. Now, you got me, it's funny, you got me going down the rabbit hole because I'm thinking about Atlanta. I mean, geez, is Tua going to win that job?
1: Probably not, but it's funny because they both excel. They both quarterbacks excel at the thing the other one's not good at.
0: I know. If you mash them together, you'd have a great quarterback.
1: Just put in Tua when you throw the ball short, and put in Penix when you throw the ball long. just do that. So I think that's why London and me. I mean, but I think Hampton. I think Hampton. Like, if you're looking for like an not under the radar guy, he's an important rookie last year, but feels like that's a guy that healthy with the Chargers. Being healthier in the offensive line and with the new, the new emphasis with Mike McDaniel, that feels like a breakout star waiting to happen.
0: Oh, I gotta believe that their offense is gonna be. I mean, it's funny because the two teams that I think, you know, you got the Chiefs, you got your mainstays, but the two teams I think are that are live, are the Chargers and the Bengals.
1: Yeah, I have one more breakout player for you, by the way. You ready for one more?
0: Yeah,
1: Luther Burden.
0: Yeah.
1: I think I think Colson Love is going to have like 1,300 yards receiving this year too. I think like that's.
0: I love Colson Love. I love him.
1: So I think those are like a those are the Bears guys are candidates for this as well. As far as the Chargers, yeah, I mean, look, they got to stay healthy.
0: Yeah, I love Burden. I loved him in at Missouri. I thought you said Burton. I was thinking. Remember the old? There was an old Bears tight end.
1: Oh no.
0: Luther Burden. Yeah, I agree. I like him.
1: Yeah, I think he's. I think they're going to be.
0: And I love Colson Loveland. I love that off. I love that team, man. I think I'm a big fan of the coach. I think he's got Caleb balling. I think they have great offensive weapons. That whole division is good.
1: Be great. It's gonna be a great battle this year. Absolutely.
0: Yeah, because the Bears are really good. I'm curious. The team that I don't know about is the Lions.
1: Right.
0: I mean, I don't know how that's going to work out. You now got now. I mean, I like the fact that they don't share the backfield, right? So it'll just be Gibbs. We'll talk about it. We're the fellas right here, Fox Sports. We are.
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0: Here's what you need to know.
1: At the World Cup, the United States clinched first place in its group already after a win over Australia 2-0 and then a loss by Turkey, which has been mathematically eliminated after dropping a 1-0 decision to Paraguay, which scored its goal in the second minute. Morocco scored in the second minute and won 1-0 over Scotland. Brazil, a 3-0 winner against Haiti, which at 0-2 has been mathematically eliminated. American Wyndham Clark leads the U.S. Open by 4 strokes in New York. The Tennessee Titans gave defensive tackle Jeffrey Simmons a 3-year extension worth $100 million guaranteed. In the NHL, Jonathan Toews, ex of Chicago, retired. To baseball, the Dodgers scored 3 runs in the bottom of the 9th to beat Baltimore 6-5. Boston, a 6-2 winner at Seattle. Winning pitcher Ranger Suarez had a no-hitter until the 7th. A's beat the Angels in 10 innings. I'm Steve DeSager.
0: This is Fox Sports Saturday. Anthony Gargano with the fellas.
2: Heavy Sports Saturday.
0: The fellas are on and popping now. Now, live from the Fox Sports Radio studios, it's the fellas with Anthony Gargano and Jeff Schwartz.
2: Well, good morning. Good morning. Good morning. Good morning. Happy Fox Sports Saturday to everybody. My man Eddie Webster listening. We hear you. How about Nikki and all the guys listening? So we appreciate it. As always, Jeff Schwartz, Anthony Gargano, as we get ready for another World Cup day of action. Are you betting the World Cup, my man? Because you're a great handicapper.
3: Yeah, so not for World Cup. So what I'll do is, I'll tell you this. So I do a podcast called Bear Bets with Chris Felica. Chris Felica is a expert at wagering on the World Cup. So basically, I just tail him. He has wagers out. I go to the, I'll give a shout out to their Fox Sports app, and I just, that's how I do it. He has 4 wagers for today. I've already put the wagers in. And so that's how I do it. I have made a couple live wagers, but like, you know, not like, the other day, who was playing Carousel? And they won like 7-0. You could tell early on they were going to score a bazillion. They went down to, there was also Qatar. Cutter went down like 2 guys in the middle of the
2: There was a red card.
3: I bet the over in that game, like the over for the other team in that game, that hit. I mean, just trying to find like spots like that to pick up some opportunities, a live wager. But no, I just been tailing Bear. And so I think for today, he has, he's got a wager for every game. So I'm not sure you should wager in every game. But he has wagers for every one of these, so I'll pull it up right now for you guys if you want to. The first game he has,
2: let people know.
3: Netherlands versus Sweden. He has Netherlands over 5.5 corners. Germany versus Ivory Coast. The second game, Ivory Coast win or draw. That's a good number on that one. Ecuador win to nil, so basically shutout. A shutout for them. You can find other ways to play that. That's not as expensive. And then the final game, the one that's super super late tonight. Japan over 1.5 goals scored against Tunisia. So, lots of ways to get down on this if you would like to. But, these are just like very, very small wagers. Like, not a lot happening for me.
2: Yeah. Hey, one quick World Cup note, very important. Trained to push past the pain. Not athletes, just people. Trafficked every day right here in the United States. Sometimes by someone they trusted. During the World Cup, help us break the silence. 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Again, we've been talking about it all morning. I think we're all kind of swept up in it. There's nothing like an international sporting event. That's why, earlier we were talking about the importance of sports, right? And bringing us together. Nothing brings people together like sports, whether it's the Knicks parade and you're bringing crazy New Yorkers all together in one, having their moment of love, you know, or, you know, the world stage. And then you have the visitors, like the Tartan Army doing their thing in Boston. There's this love affair. Like, how cool is that? That all of a sudden, they're the Scots are out there at 6 a.m. playing the pipes.
3: It's great.
2: And the neighbors come out, and, you know, it's a thing of beauty, and they love it, and they're embraced. The next thing you know, they're hitting the bars, and they're cleaning up after themselves, right?
3: It's
2: they're
3: the drinking.
2: It's so cool. Like, the greatest was the bars saying it felt like it was St. Patrick's Day times three. That's in Boston, mind you, right? Like, that's a feat. And then they went to Dallas, and they liked Dallas. They were asked about Dallas. They liked it, but they said it's still not Boston. So, like, there was this real love affair between this group of fans from Scotland and Boston. Like, I love that. You have the German fan that's been going down south in Atlanta. Like, this is what sports does. This is why it's not trivial, Jeff.
3: It's not. It matters a lot. I mean, think about how many people have come to this country to watch their teams play. They play one game a week. Not playing a lot of games. I mean, they're just, it's a lot of fun to see how much love the and how much commitment these fans have for their countries and their traditions and how much they've enjoyed coming to America. It's been fantastic.
2: Yeah, man. And that's why, you know, I don't want to be like corny about it, but, you know, talking about settling our differences on the field is awesome because you come together and there's this, I love it. I love the embracing it and embracing what it means and the cultures of it and, you know, and everything playing out on a field. It's my favorite thing. It's why I love to write about it. I was a sports writer before I was on doing the radio, TV, digital world. And it's my favorite thing to write about is sports because I think it's not just about the game. It's about the stories around it and the human, you know, achievement.
3: It brings everyone together. Right, sports does. It should.
2: Yeah.
3: Yeah.
2: It's true. And, you know, when I witnessed the Eagles parade in my town early when they won it, when they won the Super Bowl, I flew back that Sunday to be with friends and family for the game. It was in Minnesota. So I was like, I'd rather be here because I had a feeling. I thought they were going to win. And I flew back. And we got a hotel room in the city, like right near Broad Street. And we all my childhood friends and everybody, we all got together, my cousins, right? Like everything. And we watched the game, big party, you know, went nuts, you know, took a walk to Broad Street, hugging and kissing strangers, you know, sharing tequila, right? Like, it was awesome, right? Till 5 in the morning, and then I went and did the radio show. So it was one of those moments that was, I saw strangers hugging, and anything that could have strangers hugging and being joyful and kindness and love, I thought has to be a great thing.
3: Yes, it's been, again, it's been really fun to watch all these countries come together to cheer for their teams and the joy. There was not even in the stands, there was a video of I think it was Congo fans that got to see their team score their first World Cup goal the other night, and they're like, they were in a somewhere, they just did like just incredible amount of joy. It was just pure like happiness. It was so much fun to watch. Oh, it was great.
2: Yeah, that, like, and that's something that's, you know, what's crazy too is these countries that's like the whole country is behind one team. Like for a lot of these countries, right? Like, you know, they have other leagues and all, but some of the smaller countries, all you got is this, right? Like, this is
3: Oh, absolutely. Yes. You know? Yes. Well, yeah. It's country pride. It's civic pride. Oh, absolutely.
2: Yeah. Where we have, you know, we have all these leagues and teams and cities and everything else. These countries are all about one team. It's wild. And it's pretty cool.
3: It's a lot of fun to see the traditions that you talked about. Like, do we have what I've seen so far? Like the Norway, they do the rowing, right?
2: Yeah.
3: The Scottish, they sing and dance. Obviously, the bagpipes, right through Boston. We've seen the Dutch have this great little chant they do before their games and this little cheer. We saw the Bosnians just walking through the middle of Inglewood in all blue, which must have been a shock to some people in that part of Los Angeles that there was so much blue. Their pride there walking to SoFi Stadium. We saw yesterday when the coverage for Fox for the game, USA game, the USA fans were just incredibly loud and passionate. I mean, just it's awesome, dude. It's been great.
2: Yeah, the and you could speak to this because that's Seattle's. They're great sports fans, man.
3: Yeah,
2: they're great sports fans. They really are.
3: There's a view of the Pacific Northwest that's perpetuated from some cable news networks. That's not what the Pacific Northwest is all about. I had a friend one time was preparing to go to Portland, and this person called me and was like, "Hey, I've seen the news, man. Is it like?" I'm like, "You're gonna be fine. Don't worry." And they called me back after they got there. Like, this is incredible. Yeah, I know. It's not what the news says it is. Seattle's perfectly fine. And their fans are passionate. They're super into it. Look, I played in Seattle, but more importantly, I played at Washington as an Oregon fan, who despises the Washington Huskies. That place is loud as can be, man. Seattle Seahawks are so loud. Oregon fans are super passionate, super loud. And by the way, they support their soccer teams up there. The MLS teams those cities,
2: Sounders,
3: they sell out, right?
2: Yeah.
3: So in the Timbers in Portland, so it's a very passionate soccer fan base in that part of the country too. So we saw that yesterday. I saw people again. You know, it's always the lowest common denominator of a fan, right? Be like, I wish Seattle was always like this. Well, you don't live in Seattle. Like, how do you know what Seattle's like? That's one of my favorite things that we do in society is people comment on cities they don't live in. And they're really focused on the mayoral race in a city they don't live in. Or they're really focused on what's happening in certain cities. Like, you don't live there. Why? You live 3,000 miles away. Let Seattle worry about Seattle. You worry about the city you live in. And Seattle, like, it's like, what are we doing? I'm from Los Angeles. I don't live in LA anymore. What happens in the mayor race doesn't impact me whatsoever. And Seattle's a great city, man. Very passionate fans. And I saw the reaction yesterday on social media to Seattle representing the way they did, like in awe. I'm like, no, why would you be in awe of that? Stop believing everything you see on TV.
2: Yeah, it was really cool, man. It was it was loud. I just felt
3: their fans they're very good fans. Yeah, they're very loud. Very good fans.
2: It was great. It was really cool. And you know, watching the pride and I think that's what's finally happened is USA got good. Like our men's team actually got decent. Like I'll be honest with you, I was stunned when Zidane answered yes, because I don't think he was I don't think he was placating the question, because the question was, can the U.S. actually win the World Cup? And he said yes, and I was like, wow, like that's never been the case. Like they could never have won it in the past. The fact that you put them, even if they're not the favorite, the fact that you say it's possible, that it's not a miracle, that says something.
3: I mean, it looks like around a 32 game is going to be a game that we're going to be favored in. So you get through round of 32. Which I think most fans would have said success for this tournament is getting through the round of 32, right? Getting to the quarterfinals. Yeah,
2: yep. Sweet 16,
3: and, yep. And that feels like that's very doable for us at this stage. Did you see?
2: I think that's it.
3: So did you see yesterday, the night game? I saw it this morning. that they threw someone out of the game, gave him a red card, because they covered their mouth while talking to the opponent. Did you see this? It's a new rule this year where if you cover your mouth to, I assume, say some mean words, they give you a red card, which is a wild rule, in my opinion. I am firmly against throwing people out for mean words. So I'm like against that in general. But
2: wait,
3: he covered his mouth.
2: Wait. So the guy covers his mouth and cursed the guy out or something?
3: Presumably he did. And there's Paraguay's Miguel, I'm going to butcher this last name, so I'm going to skip it, I'm sorry, becomes the first player at the 2026 World Cup given a red card under the new rules barring players from covering their mouths to conceal discriminatory behavior. And there's a video of him. I that's the word they're using, I would imagine, for saying mean words to someone else. But he walks by a player on the other team and covers his mouth, and the other player turned to the official immediately and was like, he can't do this. And they threw him out, got a red card. And Paraguay won 1-0, and they were down a player for the entire second half, basically.
2: Wow. Who'd they play? Who did Paraguay play?
3: Let me see here. Who was it?
2: I didn't say it. It was
3: late last night.
2: It was the last game. I was going after Brazil. They play Turkey. Turkey A.
3: Yeah. Turkey A. Yeah. There we go. Turkey A.
2: I don't know.
3: Turkey just decided to change the pronunciation of their country about 2 years ago.
2: Yeah.
3: That threw me for a loop. I had to cover this more aggressively for the Euros. And so I made that mistake a couple times of pronouncing it incorrectly.
2: Oh, really?
3: Yeah. Turkey.
2: What did you cover for the Euros?
3: So for my podcast, for the Bear Bets I mentioned, for Chris Felica, we covered like the Euros at Copa America 2 summers ago, like pretty aggressively. Like we did podcasts like multiple times a week.
2: Oh, wow.
3: Yeah. And we're not doing it quite the same for this right now, but it was we covered it pretty thoroughly. Is the soccer gets so much better as we continue on because the better teams obviously play, and then you get better. I had a friend yesterday text me this. I wonder if you're a hockey guy. What if they created a blue line for soccer, so you had more offensive action and you weren't?
2: I'm afraid to bring this up because I don't want to be offensive to like true soccer football guys, right? Like I don't want to offend them, but yes, I love that. Yeah, I would love that.
3: So essentially what that would do for the people that are listening now. So instead of offsides being essentially based on where you are in alignment with the defense, right? So like if a defender basically is in front of you, then you have to be at their level. And so it can stymie offensive movement forward if the defense continues to move up toward the ball, if that makes sense, correct? A blue line would be the target for offsides. So as long as you're behind the blue line when the ball crosses the blue line, it doesn't matter where the defense is. You just have to be in front of the blue line, same as in hockey, right? So it would essentially lead to more offensive chances, not having to rely on the defensive positioning to make sure you're not offsides. That's the theory behind it.
2: Yeah. Yeah. Yeah. And, I would like it, but I don't know how you feel, but when people that aren't big football people or baseball, basketball, and they tell us, they come up with rule changes.
3: Oh, I hate it. Probably
2: it's offensive. Like you don't know. That's why I don't like to do this with that.
3: Congress getting involved in college football. I totally understand.
2: Right.
3: The last one is this. My buddy suggested that he suggested two things. Okay. One was that also you cannot pass the ball back to the goalie once the ball crosses midfield.
2: Okay.
3: So, like, a lot of times to bail you, like, let's say you start to turn the ball over or, like, to bail you out, you kick the ball all the way back to the goalie. You can't do that anymore.
2: I don't mind that. I don't mind that.
3: I don't know how you enforce that, though, because I guess, like...
2: I think it's a part of the game.
3: The I think it is too, but the blue line's interesting, right?
2: Yeah,
3: interesting,
2: the blue line thing is interesting, yes.
3: Yeah.
2: That's interesting because now, you know, now you have listen, I don't want, this has been a great tournament. It's awesome. I agree. Like the score, like if there was a few more goals, if it was like hockey where, you know, you score five or six goals or, you know, on a time, not every night, but it was 4-2, you know, then it's a little more goal scoring would, I think, make it even more popular.
3: The thing about hockey, though, is that you might get a 2-0 game, but there's 60 chances to score.
2: Right, right.
3: In soccer, you might get, you know, in a good night, 15 shots and 5 of them are on target, right?
2: Yeah.
3: We're talking about 30 shots on goal for a month. I'm talking about just general shots in soccer. You get a lot. But now, of course, it actually might be too easy to score because the goal is so much. It seems like goalies just have a hard time. So this is so, the net's so big when you're on target, there's ain't no chance. So you might have to actually, if you do a blue line, it might be too easy for the offensive player at some point.
2: I don't know. Like, yeah, we should. It was funny. A buddy of mine just texted me who's a big soccer guy. He's like, I love you guys. No offense. Stop the blue line talk.
3: The other thing, too, is this like hydration breakdown. Fans hate it so much. Oh, my God. It's so funny.
2: I like the only because it's good to have a little break in the action. No? Why is that?
3: I'm so indifferent to it. I don't care. I would rather.
2: Yeah, I mean, I'm not. Yeah.

0: me alone. I'm living my life. You live your life. All right? Stay away from me. I'll stay away from you. You want to be friends? I'll be friends. But don't give me rules. Okay, your garage has to be a certain color. You can't put the trash cans out until a certain time. There's all these rules. Are you pro rules or anti rules?
1: No, I leave me alone.
0: You what?
1: Leave me alone.
0: All right, good. All right, yeah.
1: My wife is trying to change the rules because they're very archaic, and like we got in trouble last year for like doing some things like putting a fan on our patio and stuff like that. It's like, why?
0: You're not allowed to do that?
1: No.
0: Yeah, see, that's what I'm saying. Like the rules of don'ts, I don't like. Like, don't tell me I can't put, it's my patio. Why can't I put a fan on my patio?
1: Yeah, we installed a fan on the side of the patio.
0: Yeah.
1: It's hot. It's South Carolina.
0: Exactly. Like it's, and it's yours. Why can't you do that? You can't tell, you have people tell you what to do. Anyway, all right, quick TO, come back, and I got a baseball thing for you because they're going to do away with the draft. Well, they're going to curtail the draft. So I want to get to that with you as well. A couple of things. Fellas hanging right here, Fox Sports Radio.
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0: Welcome back, fellas. And Jeff on a World Cup Saturday. 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And, yeah, we'll talk all about the road that all of a sudden to maybe a deeper run than we expected. Maybe it doesn't end at just making the round of 32. But that you get to 16 and maybe even beyond. So let me run this by you. Because the Major League Baseball is going to change its whole draft system. They have proposed a new draft system. High school players would no longer be eligible. In fact, they need to be at least 2 years removed from graduation to be selected. That is a huge deal. Like Kevin McGonigal was drafted, right, by the Tigers. And now look at him, up at 19 years old.
1: A complete change to the way things are done. Now, they have taken away some rounds of the draft. It used to be 50 rounds of the draft, right? It's less rounds now. But this would be a drastic change to fundamentally how baseball is drafted, but also just like think about what this would do to like college baseball.
0: That was my next college point. Baseball. You're right. Because we talk about NIL.
1: And NIL, by the way, like right now, it's crazy how NIL is, because like Oregon, for example, is we're Oregon. Like we're losing our three like freshman All American to SEC schools because they can pay four times the amount that Oregon can pay. In college baseball, but this is all part of a proposal, obviously, right? That's going to be in front of the players. Baseball is having a renaissance, right? I feel like baseball is more popular than it's been in a long time. It's really engaging with young fans. The changes they've made to the sport to make it quicker have been really important. Just going to a game, the flow of the game is so much better now. They've done a really, really good job of making baseball a lot more fun to watch for people that might not be diehards like me and you, right? I'll watch a baseball game that's 3 hours, but for my kids, a game that's 2:30 is much more palatable for them, right?
0: Right.
1: It would be a giant mistake for them to miss any part of next season for a lockout. And I hope it doesn't end that way, because the amount of backlash you get from that, they would recover, of course. It would just take so many years to recover from missing a large chunk of next season because of a contractual CBA issue between both sides.
0: In a big way. So right now the draft is 20 rounds.
1: Yeah,
0: they would make the draft 12 rounds. They would also add an international draft. Right now there's an international pool money, right, where you could spend
1: some amount of money,
0: right, or X amount, which I always thought was stupid. Like you should be able to draft all these players, right? So the idea is they'll have an international draft and a domestic draft. So the domestic draft would include Canada and Puerto Rico, and then there would be an international draft, all the Latin players, Japan, everything else, and kind of end the chaos. But the thing that really struck me was this idea that your high school kids can't be drafted. The dog's biting the curtain. Stop.
1: Oh, the dog. I love it.
0: She's biting the curtain. She's gonna pull the curtain down. That's shocking to me.
1: So we talked earlier about travel baseball, right, and softball for a while. and the culture in this country when it comes to that, right? And how it relates to, yeah. to maybe soccer, because the soccer coach mentioned the culture of American sports youth, basically. And if there were no longer a draft, okay, for high school players, how would that change travel ball? Do you think, because right now travel ball, right, is a showcase for colleges, but also, of course, for MLB scouts. Does that change the business of travel ball if no longer you're being scouted for the MLB or being just scouted for college? Does it change, does it put more pressure on parents to take their kids to these showcases to get a college scholarship now? Like, you know, the college scholarship,
2: it becomes bigger, right?
1: Because more, you want to go to college now.
2: Yeah. So I think it becomes bigger. I think college baseball becomes bigger. Listen, we were talking about college baseball is great, right? Like, and I think that's if you want to talk about growth of a sport, that's the next tier of growth. Now, imagine this. Now, if I'm Major League Baseball and I have a system, like I got this deep minor league system, I got a mind talent, the whole thing. Why wouldn't I want college baseball to take shoulder some of that load?
1: Yeah.
2: Right? And I could cost cut from my system knowing that, yeah, I don't need to just house kids there. I got, that's what college baseball's for.
1: Yeah. And college baseball is making a renaissance too. I mean, it's, we got Oklahoma and North Carolina tonight playing for the first round of the championship series.
2: It's fun. Like, I mean, that whole, it's a bracket. It's in a perfect time of the year where you're playing for a championship. Like, I could see college baseball becoming like the next growth of the sports, because all of a sudden people start, you know, let's be real. Now, I guess you can bet on it, right?
1: College baseball?
2: Yeah.
1: Oh, yeah. I bet on North Carolina tonight.
2: Yeah, see? Like once that takes hold, you know, I mean, that's that's going to blow it up even more.
1: Yeah.
2: Like, you can see, there'll probably be NCAA pools and I don't know, you know, all that stuff, like, you know, bracket pools and, you know, you name it. But it's got all that. And why not? The interesting thing is, now all of a sudden, if all of a sudden money's pouring into college baseball, then there's NIL money that's going to go up for baseball kids.
1: You would think so. Yeah, absolutely.
2: Which is fascinating. By the way, speaking of baseball, Mizorowski hit 104.3 last night.
1: It's insane.
2: I mean, he's hitting a radio frequency.
1: Yeah, it's crazy, right?
2: 104.3. Are you kidding me?
1: Did he hit a 105 last time? Not this one, but the one before that. Yeah.
2: But every time I see these numbers, like, you know, 104. Are you kidding me? 104.2, actually. Got it
1: right. You feel real.
2: I mean, that's just outrageous, man. He's unbelievable. He hit 47 pitches last night. Were 101 or higher. Are you kidding me?
1: Doesn't feel real.
2: People are talking about throwing fire.
1: Throwing gas.
2: That's not, you know, like, listen, old school baseball guys will tell you that the radar guns are faster and all this other stuff.
1: I don't know.
2: I mean, this dude's throwing 104. They're accurate, man. That dude is firing. Wow.
1: He's bringing it. Oh, yeah. It's unbelievable.
2: It really is. Yeah.
1: It's very impressive.
2: Very cool. All right, we'll take a quick TO. We'll come back, get you set. I got a couple Father's Day things for you. All right, we'll throw a Father's Day 4. So I want to hit you with 4 Father's Day questions coming up as we hang out right here, fellas, on Fox Sports Radio.
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0: 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Because you were talking about the soccer changes. Because he grew up a soccer kid. He goes, but I'm going to tell you something. And he goes, it's the same thing. Cue the bad German accent. Jeff, I think offensive linemen should have their hands taped into a ball every time so they can't grab defensive ends on every play.
1: How does that make the game better, though? We're talking about ways to make soccer more exciting. You're talking about ways to make football worse.
0: Well, no, but he's saying you because you guys hold, that's what he's saying.
1: Right, but that's going to make the game worse because you'll never score points. The defensive lineman will just kill the quarterback.
0: Well, like, he's a soccer guy, right? To make, he's looking for 6-0.
1: I mean, that's how you want to watch football. We want more action. Like, that's what we want. Just more.
0: I know. I think he wasn't meant to be literal. He was more looking at, hey man, you know, leave our sport alone. Like the soccer guys, I don't blame them too because I would feel that way too, right? Like you know how we are. They propose all kinds of things about football. Like, leave football alone.
1: What are they proposing about football? We'll tie our hands together? That's the best proposal they got? Give me some more proposals. We'll put a blue line in, too? I'll put a blue line in.
0: Blue line.
1: No, what's so funny? No,
0: it's great. I'm just imagining the FIFA blue line. Like, people would go, they would go bananas.
1: They can't even handle hydration break. You imagine they'd just be like, yep, we're putting a blue line in.
0: Yeah, oh no, because they already hate what Americans do to sports, right? Like, you can feel it. Like, they hate our sports culture.
1: What do we do to sports? Just pay $1,000 to have our kids play travel ball? That's what they hate?
0: All right, I got a couple Father's Day because it is Father's Day. So here you go. Give me your best dad advice that either you have or you have received.
1: This advice is not from my dad, but I think it's just general good life advice. My high school football coach would tell us all the time, don't lie to yourself. Don't lie to yourself, right? And that advice can be used in everything, right? Because if you are honest with yourself about everything, right, then you can make changes necessary or do what's needed. If you lie to yourself about the way that you behaved or the way that you're acting or the way that things have gone in your life, you never make changes, right? You never do the things you have to do to get better in life. Don't lie to yourself was just really good. It was football advice, obviously, right? Make sure are you lying to yourself about the work you're putting in? You're lying to yourself about the film you've been, or you're lying to yourself about the weight room stuff, right? Like, you know how many people lie to themselves about things that happen in their life. So I love that advice. Very simple.
0: Very good. That's excellent advice.
1: Yeah.
0: Excellent advice. All right. How about this? How about your favorite dad and sports moment?
1: Oh, I have a couple of them. So when I was we grew up UCLA fans. I remember distinctly where I was when Tyus Edney went coast to coast to beat Missouri at Boise State in the round of 32. I was with my dad. We were sitting at home. I like jumped across the couch to like jump on him when Tyus Edney made that shot. Eventually, UCLA won the championship. And my dad, he bought the Sports Illustrated like year-end video. Do you remember they used to advertise that after championships? Like, you know, like if you, as soon as the championship was over, but get the exclusive Sports Illustrated season in review. So we have this VHS at home about the Bruins season. that we used to watch all the time. And Jim Herrick saying, shoot the ball, Tyus, just shoot the ball. That game also, I remember when I was, it would have been 12, 1998, UCLA-USC at the Rose Bowl. The Bruins were down 17 entering the fourth quarter. And my dad was like, let's just leave. I don't, you know, basically I don't want to watch this embarrassment. And I was like, no, how about we stay for a little bit longer? And the Bruins came back and won in double overtime. That was a lot of fun.
0: Wow, that's great. Yeah. That's really great. Look at that. That's cool. Yeah, mine was my dad. I was like 12 years old. Went to Eagles, Cowboys, and the Cowboys always beat the Eagles. And you know, it was like a cold playoff game. God, I mean, I remember it like yesterday. Underneath the green army blanket and watching the game, and then a couple years ago, my Massimo on Father's Day hit a home run.
1: Nice.
0: And he gave me the ball, and he signed it.
1: That's awesome.
0: I still have it. I love it. It's my favorite
1: position. I mean, I very much enjoy taking my my kids to Oregon football games. Like, that's been a real pleasure every year. We meet some friends out there, and we go to every opening game now. It's a kind of tradition.
0: That's cool, man.
1: Already got tickets and everything booked up for Labor Day weekend this year.
0: Oh, that's going to be great. Who are they playing?
1: Boise State. It's actually a decent opponent for once.
0: Yeah. Listen, they're going to be good this year.
1: Boise?
0: No, Oregon.
1: Oh, yeah.
0: Yeah, they're going to be
1: championship robust.
0: Yeah, it's a fun year, man. It's going to be a great year. All right, last dad question is, give me your favorite TV dad. If you had to choose a TV dad, who would it be?
1: Oh, TV dad? Jeez. Yeah. Wow. I don't even have time for this answer. Wow, favorite TV dad. I don't watch much TV anymore. I'm trying to think of. Do you have one? I don't want to leave.
0: I don't know. I mean, whatever. It's just a fun. And
1: Peter Griffin. No, Peter
0: right,
1: Griffin.
0: Right.
1: The worst example.
0: Okay, how about that?
1: TV dads.
0: I don't
1: really want. I'll just say Happy Father's Day to all the dads out there.
0: Yeah.
1: Very very special day tomorrow. Hope you guys enjoy it.
0: We love you guys. All right. Enjoy everybody. Jeff, love you, buddy. Everybody have a great weekend. Fellas are out. We are.
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0: Here's what you need to know.
1: The USA at the World Cup has already clinched first place in its group because after a 2-0 win over Australia Friday night, Paraguay beat Turkey 1-0 in the late game. Turkey at 0-2, mathematically eliminated. So is Haiti at 0-2 after losing 3-0 to Brazil. Morocco scored a goal in the second minute and defeated Scotland 1-0. American Wyndham Clark leads the U.S. Open by 4 strokes. In the WNBA, Washington ended New York's 8-game winning streak, 86-83. To baseball, the A's trailed the Angels 11-4 in the sixth inning. Athletics won the game in 10. 12-11 over the Halos, the final. Boston, a 6-2 winner at Seattle. Winning pitcher Ranger Suarez had a no-hitter until the seventh. The Dodgers won their fourth in a row with 3 runs bottom of the ninth, beating the Orioles 6-5. Victories for Atlanta and the Yankees. I'm Steve DeSager.
0: This is Fox Sports Countdown. 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
0: 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Here's Brian Noe, Rich Hornberger, and Jared Smith.
4: Oh, what is going on? Happy Saturday to you. Hope all is well. We will get to a very smart decision. And also, USA clinched Group D already. Man, just flying through Group D over here is a beautiful thing. 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Good morning, Rich. Good morning, Jared. Everything good with you guys?
5: Everything's peachy keen, man. Yeah, we got a USA team that's, as it's turning out, a little bit of an offensive machine. So not too bad.
6: Yeah, they look legit, guys. I don't want to get too excited, but it's too late. I'm already jacked up. When was the last time USA's had a run in the World Cup? I mean, first of all, it only happens every 4 years. Second of all, it's been so rare. And then we get it on our home soil. And right on the heels of me watching the Knicks win a title for the first time ever in my life. So it feels like a very strange, euphoric summer for my sports teams. I don't know. Maybe I stepped in some good luck.
7: So I think last time they went to the knockout stage, it was in Brazil in 2014. And that was just kind of off of sheer luck half the time. And they were one and done because I think they got stacked up against Germany in that one.
6: No, not Germany. Wasn't it Japan? They won a knockout stage round. I want to say it was 2002.
7: It's been a long time.
5: Nagano? Yeah, I can't remember.
6: I think 2002 is the last time that they really had a run. Yeah, it's 20 years ago. It's a long time.
4: This is my favorite stat for U.S. men's soccer. This is the first time since 1930 the U.S. has won consecutive matches.
6: 1930,
4: since you just won two straight. Just win two straight.
6: 1930.
4: Yeah, it's crazy. That's insane, man. But here we are. Team USA beat Australia yesterday 2-0, or 2-0, if you like.
6: Oh, yeah. Soccer people be very upset, or the football people be very upset with you, Brian, if you don't get that right.
4: Yeah. Christian Pulisic sat out with a calf injury. I thought that was a very smart move. Very smart move. Jared, you brought up the Knicks. I saw a Knicks comparison right away.
6: Wow.
4: Leading up to the match yesterday, where let's go back to the NBA playoffs, right? If you look at the second round, the Knicks were playing the Sixers, right? The Knicks won the first two games. In game two, OG Anunoby, he tweaked the hammy. He tweaked the hamstring, right? And you know how sometimes coaches feel, like, let's dip into football for a sec. You know those coaches where they're up by 17 points with like a minute 30 left and they're like, I don't know. I've seen crazier things. And it's like, have you seen crazier things? Your lead is safe. It's okay. You got some wiggle room. And what the Knicks did with OG Anunoby, even though they just won the first two home games of the series, right? They just held serve. They're going on the road to Philly. Philly just beat the Celtics in 7 games, right? they could have panicked and said, hey, we don't want to left take our foot off the accelerator. OG, he can play. You know, it's a hammy, but he can play. They didn't do that. They rested him in games 3 and 4. Then there was a long layoff before they met the Cavs in the Eastern Conference Finals. OG got to heal up. They needed him against the big boys when they eventually got to the finals against the Spurs. And then look how everything turned out. If you don't have a healthy OG Anunoby, I really don't know that you win that series. Game 4, it's the epic comeback. You're down by 29 points. OG had 33 points. He had the epic tip-in at the buzzer, almost at the buzzer. It turned out to be the clinching shot, and really for the series. Pretty much clinched the series right there. Took a 3-1 lead. If you don't have OG Anunoby, I don't know that you win. But the Knicks had a little bit of wiggle room in the second round, and they looked at the bigger picture. And so if you bring that back to soccer here, Team USA with that first win against Paraguay, 4-1, that gave them a lot of wiggle room. And you got Pulisic with this calf injury, right? He tweaked it in when he was training, and they only played the first half against Paraguay. And so you had some wiggle room, and they smartly sat him, let him heal up a little bit more. I thought it was a great, great decision because you're going to need him against the big boys. I don't think Team USA is going anywhere if Pulisic isn't right and can't provide anything. It's one thing to win these group stage games, but when you get against the big boys in the knockout stage, you got to have your big dog. So I thought that was a very, very smart move by Team USA to sit him yesterday.
5: Yeah, this was the grown-up decision. I think the New York Knicks, obviously, to your point, had to make a very similar decision, and so did the U.S. men's national team here in the World Cup. A calf isn't exactly the type of injury that you could just, like, tough it out through. You know, this isn't one of those injuries where, and I feel strongly about this with a lot of soft tissue injuries, but when you pull something, it could get so, so much worse if you don't give it proper rest. Like, everybody talks about, yeah, you know, he's got to stretch and strengthen and do all that. No, no, no. You got to rest it. When you tear a muscle, I want you to think about, like, looking at a rope under tension. If you take a knife and just gently bang the knife to the side of the rope, it may seem like you're not doing very much to it. But under a microscope or even just a magnifying glass, you know, 5X, 10X, you're going to see fibers in that rope springing back from the knife blade as you tap it against it. And that's what your muscles are. Your muscles are constantly under tension, whether they're relaxed or they're actually contracting. And the more time you can give those muscles to sort of mend and scar over and strengthen themselves on their own, the better it's going to be. So instead of having Pulisic go out there and be a group stage hero, you're going to have him healthy as this tournament goes on. So this was a mature move. Also, this U.S. men's national team is becoming less predictable, which makes them more dangerous. For years, the scouting report was pretty simple when you played the U.S. in the World Cup or otherwise. You make somebody else beat you. You stop Pulisic and you make somebody else beat you. Well, guess what? Somebody else did all of a sudden. So this is a very different and a much more dangerous U.S. men's national team than there's been in World Cup past. And so it's interesting. It went from a cute story with a lot of attention against Paraguay to all of a sudden, oh, no, they deserve that attention against Australia.
6: Yeah, and I think another part of it, too, is similar to the Knicks situation, Brian, which I think is a good comparison. You're giving some of those bench players an opportunity to shine because you might need them later on. You just never know how the World Cup's going to play out. Ricardo Pepe was fantastic yesterday. If it wasn't for the own goal, he was right there to, you know, push in that goal if it didn't, you know, deflect off an Aussie player. What's a socceroo anyways? Can anyone explain that to me? Is it like a half kangaroo, half soccer player? How does that work?
5: I believe that's the science behind that, yes.
6: Got it. Understood. Yep. Yeah, that was confusing me yesterday. But all these, you know, footy teams have these very interesting names. But they kind of tweaked the formation a little bit, went to a 3-5-2. They had Pepe up top. Pulisic usually kind of sits in between. Again, I'm not a soccer expert, but based on the research, now that this is becoming a national phenomenon, I've gotten into it a little bit more over the last few days. It was intriguing to see how they kind of gave – a little bit of a different look to this Australian team. And that I think is helpful too, because if you, you know, play the same formation multiple games in a row, multiple matches in a row, then a defense can kind of figure out what you're trying to do. But they threw a curveball early on, because based off of the reports from what I was seeing, Brian, all of the players that they were expected to start in Pulisic's spot didn't, and they went Pepe with another forward up top. So again, a little bit of a curveball. I love this manager. I mean, he seems like he's very sharp. It does kind of feel like there's an aura of destiny here, right? It feels very similar to the Knicks, where they're just kind of, you know, winning these matches in audacious fashion, you know, by margin, and they're capturing the hearts and minds of the country. And once you get that momentum, I'm sure the players feel it. They're coming out to the Bulls 90s warm-up music. You know, I love that song. Like, it feels, I know the word Team of Destiny, I know you hate that. I know it kind of gets thrown around a lot. But it does feel very unique because they're on home soil and because they kind of have this momentum, this good juju right now. And we'll see how it plays out. Obviously, the competition's going to continue to get tougher. But I saw one of the Fox soccer analysts, I think it was Zlatan Ibrahimovic, said, he was asked straight up, can they win the World Cup? He said, yes. So I don't know if he's just pandering for the audience, but that seems pretty exciting to me.
4: Well, hey, man, I look at this and take it, you know, piece by piece, as Denzel said in Man on Fire, one of my favorite underrated lines. So I'm going to take your family. He was talking about taking his family apart piece by piece, but if you just separate the taking the family apart, it's really good. Works for sports radio all the time, but I look at Team USA, and if you take this run piece by piece, the next piece is Turkey A. And I like to say when they face the United States EA, you know, if we're doing this, we'll just go all the way. But when it's on Thursday and it's the final group stage match, unless Pulisic is completely healed, why trot him out there, right? Agreed. Like, I've seen all these reports about, oh, if he doesn't go against Australia, he'll be good in the next game. He'll be. Why? Why? The group is already sealed. Yep. Team USA moving on. They already won this. Why? What's the point? Does he need to get his rhythm back? What is he, like a jump shooter, right? Like, he's got to get his elbow jumper working. He's got to get his three-pointer working here. He's a soccer player. His rhythm's going to be fine. The only thing that you have to worry about is his health. Is he going to be healthy when it comes to the knockout stage and it's one and done? You either survive in advance or you go home. It's like the NBA playoffs on TNT back in the day, right? Win or go home. You need Pulisic full go, and I would not risk that. What's the risk reward here? Okay, he gets a little bit of a lather, gets a little rhythm, versus the risk of his hand, his calf still isn't right going for it's just not worth it. I would sit him again in the next match. Don't even mess with it, man. I'm not worried about his rhythm at all. I'm worried about his health, and I wouldn't mess with that.
5: Yeah, I think big picture, this game, this win, this victory was a maturity test, and the U.S. passed it. You know, host nation pressure, they have a star injury on their hands, a pretty physical opponent in Australia, World Cup stakes, obviously. That's a lot. And the national team, they could have made a mess of this. I mean, let's also, like, pump the brakes for a second, and while we have to give them their flowers, I mean, there could have been a couple of moments, or I should say, there were a couple of moments out there that they'd like to have back, like any game film will reveal to you. But they got the job done, and they did it in shutout fashion, which does matter. That definitely matters as well. There's a lot to say, especially since Australia had just shut out their most recent opponent. Shutting out Australia, it feels like even more of a statement win than what they did against Paraguay, to be perfectly honest with you. The one caution is, don't confuse fine with Pulisic with better without him. You know, because I think there are going to be certain people out there who, you know, they're, and this happens sometimes when a star exits a lineup. Like, you remember the early season conversation about the Lakers without LeBron. You know, there was a lot of conversation about how this team's better without him. It's like, yeah, you know, to a certain extent, you can make an argument that maybe all of the players in the atmosphere in LA were playing better without the star in the court for a time. But then he comes back and they find a way with him too. It's like, oh, looky here. Yeah, that's just the way it goes. Like, star players are stars for a reason. It's not just because they're good on their own. It's also because they're good for the team as well, and so is Pulisic. So I didn't see too much of this, but there are certain times where that narrative can creep into the conversation, and they're going to need Pulisic's ability, his ball carrying, the gravity he creates in the final third, you know, the edge in the big games, especially in the knockout stage, like we were talking about, is going to be necessary for the U.S. team to advance.
6: Yeah, there are very few play. Actually, there's more now, but you know, a few years ago, Pulisic, you know, when I think he was playing for Chelsea. Very few players on the U.S. men's national team at that level of club soccer. Now he's in Italy, so I still would put him right at the top, but I think the EPL is probably ahead of Serie A, or however you pronounce it. But there's more now, but there's still very few. I would say a handful, maybe there's like five that are playing at that level. So he's one of them, and there's no replacing a player who has that kind of experience at that level. And it's very exciting that they can play well without him. But my guess is, and this is just my guess, I don't know if he's healthy or not, he'll at least give it a go and see how he feels in warmups. Like, the soccer rules are weird, right, Brian? Like, if you start the match and you leave, you can't come back. So it's kind of a weird, maybe they don't start him and maybe they'll give him a little bit of run later in the match just to kind of, you know, keep a lather going. But I'm with you. Like, there's no need to play him if he's still nursing an injury. But they might just want to, just for fitness level, give him a little bit of run. But we'll see how he feels in a few days. And obviously, Team USA does not need any more points to advance. They are into the knockout round. And I've already, whenever that match is, I've got my calendar blocked off.
4: Well, yeah, listen, I'm not Mr. Load Management guy. You know, there are people that swear by load management, especially in the NBA. I'm not that guy. I think there are benefits. I think the benefits are greatly overstated. So just to set the record, I'm not like rest. I'm not Mr. Rest. But in this instance, I am. Like, if he's not healthy, it's called a treadmill, okay? Jump on that. Have fun on the treadmill, Christian, okay? I don't need you out there waddling around. I don't need it. Just rest up. Get ready for the big matches, okay? Turkey A is not a big match, all right? Like, it
6: what about Turkey
4: matter.
6: B?
4: Yeah, it could get rolled 6-0. It does not matter. So why am I trotting him out there in a game like that? It'd be very interesting on Thursday to see what ends up happening. All right, we've got Rich Ornberger, Penn State All-American, Jared Smith, FSR betting analyst. I'm Brian Noe. The World's Game at BetMGM is here. Bet on the soccer showdowns with 2-up early payout, so that if you're up 2, BetMGM will pay you. That's right, place a pregame straight match result bet on any tournament game. 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All right, coming up next, I love what this guy said, but I really hate what some people are saying about him. It is Fox Sports Radio's Countdown, presented by BetMGM.
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16: 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And if you're up for some soccer today, it starts at 1 p.m. on Fox. It's got the Netherlands and Sweden. If you're up for that, then check it out. You got it. Fox One, all that good stuff. We got you covered, quarter to quarter over here. So you want to get in on the action, feel free to do so. Okay, so the Knicks, they did it. They pulled it off, won it all, beat the Spurs, had another comeback win. Like the Spurs are up by 10 points with less than 8 minutes to go in the fourth quarter. They lost. They lost. You know, just not clutch like the Knicks were throughout the series. And the Knicks had the championship parade, had it on Thursday, and I loved one of the highlights. I did love Tyler Kolek almost getting arrested because they didn't know he played for the team. That was good. That was fun. But I love. By the way, a little sidebar. You know, I don't want to do like a how-to crime over here, but if you're somewhere you shouldn't be, maybe it buys you a couple of seconds to be like, I'm on the team, and they pause for a second, like maybe he is, and you can get to duck out. And, I don't know. So.

0: something to keep in mind. But Jalen Brunson, what he said at the championship celebration, I loved his comments so much. Here's a portion of what he had to say.
1: There's a lot of people that have a lot of negative stuff to say. There's a lot of people who have a lot of opinions. But when you prove them wrong, you really don't have to, you don't have to say shit to them. Nah, they don't deserve it. They don't deserve it. Appreciate y'all. Thank you.
0: They don't even deserve my time. Awesome. I love it. But you, really, Jalen Brunson, he could go at each and every one of his critics. He could have a checklist. You know, I have this little ink pad, and you can do a little checklist and, you know, get your daily chores done or whatever you got to do. He could do that with each critic. He could have a Kill Bill checklist. Like, oh, Becky Hammon, you had this to say. You thought I was too small. What now? It's just like you're playing this petty game. I love that Brunson is just like, let my play do the talking. I'm not going to just get into this war of words and trade jabs with you left and right. I think that is so mature. I love that approach by him. One of my favorite quotes of all times from the late, great Walter Payton. He said one time, he said, when you're good at something, you'll tell everyone.
2: Yeah.
0: When you're great at something, they'll tell you. And then that's where Jalen Brunson is right now. He's not like, I knew it. I knew it all along. You didn't know it. I knew. He's not like, he's like, you saw what happened. What do I need to add to that? I think that is such a great approach. I really respect him for that.
3: Yeah. You know, what's fascinating is you, even when greatness gets to speak after the fact, it still is a little petty. You know, I mean, like, so I'll bring this up, and it's not the same, but it's comparable. Like, for example, when Jordan is being inducted into the Naismith Basketball Hall of Fame, and he is literally going one by one and taking down all of his enemies and the villains that he perceived through the course of his career, it came off sounding very petty. When you reach a certain level, you don't even need to bother. You don't even need to speak into the existence of the naysayers, because nobody cares anymore. Like, it's just you at the top of the mountain. You've done it. You know, so it's so funny. Like, I do agree with you. I actually appreciated the quiet confidence of the New York Knicks while they were basically roaring through the postseason. I mean, if we go back as a retrospective and look at what they did this postseason, this was a dismantling. I mean, the New York Knicks were the best team, period. End of statement. There is no question about it. They destroyed everybody they played. Now, closer games, obviously, with the Spurs, but it was the finals. And those were wars, and they were battles, and there were battles that they won with maturity in the closing minutes or moments of many of those games. But the Knicks were the best team in the NBA, according to the tournament that plays out now with 20 teams, including the play-in round. It still comes off as a little bit petty to me to bring any of it back up. Now, am I a Jalen Brunson fan? Yeah, I think overall, what an unbelievable person with unbelievable character. I'm actually learning more about him now than I did. I obviously respected his game all the way throughout his career, but especially with the Knicks, because he really blossomed with the Knicks, and then his postseason performance this year, but married to his high school sweetheart. There's so many great things about this storyline, but even though he waited till the very finish line to start talking, it still feels a little petty to me to bring up any of that stuff.
2: Yeah, it took me a long time to understand that concept. I mean, obviously, I don't get the amount of hate or, you know, admiration or any kind of attention that Jalen Brunson gets. But when you work in a public-facing field like we do, you do get the side swipes from, you know, the peanut gallery. But if nobody talks about you in any sense, positive or negative, then you're not relevant. And it took me a long time to understand that. So it definitely is. For Jalen, I'm sure he's been dealing with it his entire career, but hate always comes from below. It never comes from above. You will never be criticized in life by someone doing more than you. They're too busy doing more. They don't have time to criticize you. So when you have that ability to step back from the fire and the circus that you're in and just observe the situation in a neutral way, it's very easy to kind of distance yourself from that type of criticism. And I respect Jalen a lot for not only, of course, the run that he made, but that attitude. And everyone handles it differently. Like, I don't want to knock someone who needs – some people, for example, in, like, relationships, everyone's been through relationships in their lives. Some people thrive off of conflict. Like they want to pick a fight with you to get you to respond. And that's going to, you know, ignite some passion in them. Some people are very more mellow and they don't want that conflict and they just want things to be hunky-dory and that will be their cup of tea. So everyone has different buttons that gets pushed that gets the most out of that person. Some people, like I'm sure Rich, you dealt with this in your playing career. Some guys like to be coached in different ways. Can't always push the same buttons with every player and expect to get the most out of them. Some guys you have to be... You know, you got to use a little more carrot. Sometimes you need a little bit more stick. With Brunson, he probably uses all of this as motivation. But then after the fact, he doesn't need to pile on that he was the guy and he was right. That's just how he tick. That's just how, you know, what makes him tick. Other guys might be different. Me personally, I align a lot more with Jalen Brunson's approach. If I ever get to that point of stardom and, you know, I'm sure I'll have a lot of haters along the way, I'm not going to fight back or you know, be petty or, you know, push them back after I get proven to be the victor. To me, that is the mindset that drives me forward. So everyone has a different way that they handle negativity and criticism and obstacles in their lives. And I respect Jalen's approach here.
0: I like this other quote. Dean Smith, former head basketball coach at North Carolina, "A lion never roars after a kill." That is a
4: really good quote.
0: Aside from, you know, Ryan Day, the Ohio State football coach, after beating Notre Dame. We got a tough team. It's like, go jump in a river, Ryan Day. You know, he violates that really. But it's a great line, right? And that's Jalen Brunson. He's a lion, and he's not roaring after a kill. He's like, you saw what happened. You see the antelope sitting there, right? Like, I don't need to roar anymore. Like, the work is done. The job's done. There's a couple of stats from Brunson that are unbelievable. He scored nearly 43% of the Knicks' fourth quarter points.
2: That's insane.
0: In the NBA Finals. That's in the Finals. Nearly 43. That's the most since Dirk Nowitzki with the Mavericks in 2011. There's another stat. Brunson also averaged 9.9 points in the fourth quarter during the entire playoff run this year. And this is great. It's tied for the second most in the last 30 years by any player who reached at least the second round. The only player with more is also Jalen Brunson. That happened in 2024 when he had just a little more, 10.1 points in the fourth quarter of the entire playoff run. So it's insane what he's been able to do. Now, I do have to take a sharp left turn here, okay? Because okay. I love what Brunson has said, right? Like at the championship parade, he's like, you know, I'm going to take the high road is basically what he said and not go at his critics. I love that. I do not love what a lot of people are saying about Jalen Brunson, though, right? Because we're getting a lot of people saying he's the greatest free agent signing in NBA history, and it's like, no, he's not. Maybe one day he will be, but as of right now, it is Shaquille O'Neal, all right? Mm. He won 3 rings with the Lakers. He was a 3-time finals MVP. He was dominating the NBA, and maybe Brunson will get there. It's a great first step, but there's more work to be done. And this is one of my favorite parts of the whole playoff run. This is his father, Rick Brunson, with the Inside the NBA guys on ESPN.
5: Can I say, Shaq was the greatest free agent signing? He was.
0: That's what Jalen Brunson, his son, Dad. Sitting next to him. He's like, you got to give it to Diesel, man. That was incredible. I've heard people take it a step further. They're like, not only is Brunson the greatest NBA free agent signing ever, he's the greatest free agent signing ever, regardless of sport. And I'm like, wow. Oh my, what are we doing right now? This just goes way too far. He's been unbelievable, but at some point, you got to stop with the fables, man. There's still work to be done for him to be the greatest free agent signing ever, regardless of sport, or the greatest NBA signing of all time. He's just not there yet. Maybe one day he will get there, but not yet. Not yet. Yeah. Like the end of Gladiator. Not yet. Not yet.
3: Yeah. I completely agree. I don't think he's even close. But everybody likes speaking in superlatives, so yeah. I'll do my best to put him in a category that makes sense to me. Yeah, while Shaq will take the cake forever and always as the greatest free agent signing in NBA history until proven otherwise. You know, right. I mean, obviously the book is yet unwritten for Jalen Brunson and the rest of his career is still obviously ahead of him. But I would say there's a real case for best value per dollar of all time.
0: Sure.
3: You know, if you want to look at it through the lens of how many teams build great franchises, it's by finding high reward, low risk, high value players like Jalen Brunson, where you can sign a guy for a lower contract, which means you have a lot more money to spend on the rest of the roster, which means that you can cultivate and build something that's not only good now, but also sustainable into the future. And so that's where this is a kind of monster argument. A $104 million deal for a championship engine in today's NBA is not something that you're going to find very easily. And that's what the New York Knicks did with a brand new coach this year, by the way, too. So this is a not only a player that is talented, but he's a player that was able, through his leadership, to bring this team back into the postseason and find a way to meld with a brand new voice at the head of the class and bring that message to the rest of the locker room and get the job done for real for the first time in 53 years. That's special. And so there is an enormous argument for best value per dollar signing in NBA history, but best free agent signing ever? Absolutely not. Not yet.
2: How about the best free agent to ever take a $100 million pay cut to allow his team to continue to sign players and stack the roster? I mean, I think Shaq at some point, I would assume, probably took a pay cut. I don't know exactly his the financials of his deal with the Lakers and how that kind of worked, but obviously the second apron and the salary cap, very different now than it was whenever Shaq signed in you know, the early 2000s time. But I would say that there is an element of Brunson's game that is so unheralded. Like, it's impossible to call him, like, the best of anything. Like, I think it kind of goes against what Jalen Brunson is at his core, which is underappreciated, undervalued, but delivers in the big moments. And frankly speaking, as a Knicks fan, I could care less if he's the worst signing in free agent history, because the Knicks have a ring. And at the end of the day, that is the only thing that matters. You want to go superlatives? We do it a lot for the radio audience. We have a lot of time to kill, and obviously football season's not here yet, so we got to get these conversations going around the horn and make them clickbaity. But I, as a Knicks fan, not even speaking from the radio broadcasting perspective, just as a fan, I could care less where he ranks in the free agent signing class. All I care about is the fact that they walked down the Canyon of Heroes a few days ago and they are the champions of the world. And that, to me, is the only thing that matters with this team. And this team is as likable and as worthy of a champion that we have had in sports in a long time, especially in the NBA, where it's all super teams and superstars. And we get this group of, I don't want to say ragtag, but for the most part, very undervalued, underappreciated players that came together with the power of friendship and Villanova and overcame the foreign invader from France. Like, it just, it's such a great American hero story that this underdog team from the biggest media market in the world that has been thirsty for a championship in any sport. And New York City hasn't won a championship since the Giants back when they beat Rich's Patriots. It's been a minute. So The free agent conversation, it's fun to have it and to compare and to, you know, use that as a basis point. But at the end of the day, this was an unbelievable ride by the New York Knicks, and they deserve all the flowers.
0: Man, I would say it's funny where you look at the NBA. We haven't had a repeat champion over the last 8 years. You know, so think about that. If the Knicks don't repeat, just kind of like walk down that road where right now they just did this crazy thing. They won a championship for the first time in 53 years, and it's just sunshine and rainbows. But if the success wanes, so does the impact and the impressiveness of success, right? If you just look at some of these teams, the Celtics won a championship. How do we think of the Celtics right now after they didn't repeat, you know, after they haven't gotten back to the mountaintop? How do we feel about the Nuggets now? Like, a lot of times we're looking sideways like, yeah, they beat the Heat and they had a lot of lucky breaks and that. And at the moment, we're like, Jokic is unbelievable. This guy, blah, blah. You know, you get away from that a little bit And all of a sudden, the conversation changes. So if the Knicks don't repeat, if they don't win another championship for who knows how long, all of a sudden, you look at it a little bit differently. That could very well be the reality here over the next couple of seasons. I'll tell you what, I'll sign up for Knicks Thunder in the finals next year. How awesome would that be, right? Mm. You had the Thunder banged up in the playoffs this year, taking on the Knicks, who are trying to repeat. That would be cinema right there. I'd be totally up for that. By the way, it's a different day and age, right? This is 30 years ago in 1996. Just shows you how much the NBA has grown financially. Shaq signed a 7-year, $120 million deal. 120 wow. over seven years, man. Like, you're getting paid way more over 4-5 years now. So, different NBA back then, there's no doubt. All right, we've got Rich Hornberger, Penn State All-American, Jared Smith, FSR betting analyst. I'm Brian Ngo. 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
0: All right, the platter is here. You know, I will say this is hilarious to me because, Rich, you killed it. You went 3-0 in rapid fire, but you had the audacity to topple our parlay.
3: I know.
0: Clean sheet except for the parlay. It's all right. No problem, yeah. You know, but we'll try to get a winner for you today. We'll start with you, Jared. What do you have, buddy?
2: Let's do a little soccer, a little footy action here. We got this first match on the card today, Netherlands-Sweden. Especially Sweden, offensive juggernaut in the first match, dropped 5 on Tunisia, who I know isn't very good. Netherlands-Japan, very back and forth, 2-2 in their first match against Japan. The projections, not my projections, these are projections from people who I trust, have this match at 2-2. So let's go both teams to score at -150. And I think when you look at it from an odds perspective, over 2.5, heavily juiced in this match. So they're expecting at least 1-1, right? One goal apiece. And then someone hopefully will get that third goal to push it over the total. But doesn't matter. I like the both teams to score prop, especially if you think both sides are game offensively and it's not going to be a one-sided match. This is a rivalry, obviously, a very regionally biased. These teams very close to each other on the map. And hopefully we get a back-and-forth match between the Netherlands and Sweden. Both teams to score -150. A little juicy, but not as juicy as the over 2.5. That's why I like it here, first leg of the platter.
3: All right, Kyle Schwarber to hit a bomb today. He's hit 25 homers in 72 games. It's a plus 200 bet. I wouldn't bet it if it sinks below that for worse odds. But he's homering in 30.6% of his games. So think about that. About a third of the games he appears in, he's hitting home runs. So this is priced right. It really is. And if you can find it for 250, if you want to build a play elsewhere, okay, fine. But plus 200, BetMGM, really good number there. I'm going for him to leave the yard for two reasons. One, Philly is a bit of a bandbox. The Mets kind of stink. You've got Peralta on the mound. I like the matchup, him going against a righty. This feels like he could run into one. And, I like the odds. So, yeah Schwarber plus 200.
0: Okay, our ears perk up when it's plus 200 bet.
1: Already at 4-1 before Brian's.
3: Yeah, there we go.
0: Already at 4-1. There we go. All right, give me the FIVA plus 1.5 in the first quarter against the Dream. Let's go WNBA over here. I don't know what it is with the Atlanta Dream. A little Knicks-esque, right? If you think about the Knicks in the playoffs, especially in the finals against the Spurs, the template was slow start, fast finish. That's what the Atlanta Dream have done consistently throughout this NBA, WNBA season so far. They just get off to these slow starts against the spread. They're freaking terrible. There's something like 2-11-2 or something along those lines. They're awful in the first quarter. So I look for them to start slowly. I get 1.5 with the Fever. I think it's a better chance that Indiana starts off more stronger than Atlanta does. So I'm going to take the Fever, Caitlin Clark and company. Give me a 1.5 in the first quarter against the Dream on the road.
1: I like it. So Netherlands, Sweden, both teams to score, minus a $1.50. I've got the juicy leg of the parlay platter today. Rich is going for broke, swinging for the fences with Schwarbs at 2-1. Fever plus 1.5, minus 118. 823 plus 823 at BetMGM. How, on what other show are you getting a soccer BTTS prop, a home run prop, and a first quarter WNBA bet?
0: That's
1: all in the platter. Like, that is a smorgasbord. This isn't the platter today, gentlemen. This is the smorgasbord.
0: That is certainly an eclectic platter right there.
1: It's the summer. We don't have a whole lot going on. We got to figure out a way to piece this together.
3: Four streaming apps for this one to watch all of this one. Yeah.
1: You need FS8 to watch all of these matches.
3: That's the right. Ocho.
0: You need the Ocho on Fox is what you need for this thing. Yeah. All right, coming up next, we bust out the belief meter.
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30: At the World Cup, the United States clinched first place in its group already after a win over Australia 2-0 and then a loss by Turkey, which has been mathematically eliminated after dropping a 1-0 decision to Paraguay, which scored its goal in the second minute. Morocco scored in the second minute and won 1-0 over Scotland. Brazil, a 3-0 winner against Haiti, which at 0-2 has been mathematically eliminated. American Wyndham Clark leads the U.S. Open by 4 strokes in New York. The Tennessee Titans gave defensive tackle Jeffrey Simmons a 3-year extension worth $100 million guaranteed. In the NHL, Jonathan Toews, ex of Chicago, retired. To baseball, the Dodgers scored 3 runs in the bottom of the 9th to beat Baltimore 6-5. Boston, a 6-2 winner at Seattle. Winning pitcher Ranger Suarez had a no-hitter until the 7th. A's beat the Angels in 10 innings. I'm Steve DeSager.
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21: 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Here's Brian Noe, Rich Hornberger, and Jared Smith.
0: Oh, what is going on? Happy Saturday to you. Hope all is well. We bust out the belief meter.
2: Huh? What?
0: Oh, buckle up, baby. 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And don't stop there. Hit that thumbs up icon and comment away. Let us know whose takes you like and even whose takes you don't like. Just search Fox Sports Radio on YouTube and subscribe. Okay. Team USA fever over here, right? The men's team, they've won their first two games. They've won Group D already before they faced Turkey. I got the memo this morning. I'm like, when did that happen? Christopher Fett's like, that was like 2 years ago. I'm like, oh, well, I'm up to speed now. I didn't know that was a thing. Turkey, they're taking on Turkey. You know, a little, you know, with a little stank on it, right? Like, you know, you get the, like the pinky finger in the air when you're sipping coffee. Turkey, or fancy, or, that's going to be on Thursday, but we're looking beyond that. We already won the group stage over here, right? We're looking bigger and badder than that. So here's the deal. Think of this through betting eyes, all right? Not go Team USA, right? I got my face painted and let's go. Like, you don't stand anything to lose, all right? We're betting here, all right? You stand to lose something here. Let's say you're placing a meaningful bet. Whatever your scale is, a meaningful bet to you, all right? So the belief meter, which is standard scale from 1 to 10, but what is your level of belief that Team USA will reach the quarterfinals? So that's the final eight teams. They would have to win 1-2 knockout stage games, right? When it gets down to the 32 teams, you got to win one to get to 16. You got to win another one to get to the final eight teams. What is your belief meter that Team USA will win those two games in the knockout stage and get to the final eight teams, reach the quarterfinals? At BetMGM, by the way, they're plus 175 to reach the quarterfinals. What would be your belief meter reading there, Rich? What would you say?
1: I'm at about, I would give it a range. I'm somewhere between 70% and 80%, and I would say I'm more touching the lower end of that scale. So let me, out of 10, using your criteria, I'll put it at a 7 out of 10. I think this is real. They've already won Group D. I think it's very possible that they could be one of the final eight teams standing. And I think it's priced right, honestly. And I think that sort of matches, now that I'm thinking about it, plus 175, you said. Mm-hmm. That seems about right, where it should be. So if I were to put real money on this, like something significant to me, I think I'd feel comfortable with that bet.
2: I would as well, and here's why. If you look at the bracket as it stands, it could change, obviously. A round of 32 potential matchup looks like Bosnia right now. That feels pretty confident. I feel like they, U.S., again, all of these matches are on home soil. They're going to play at home. So you give them the home field, and you give them the momentum, and hopefully Pulisic is healthy and all those positive things. Then the round of 16, which would be the winning match for you to win this bet, would be either Czechia, right, Czech Republic, or New Zealand. I'll be honest, like, that feels like a path that the U.S. can overcome. So, right, they don't have to face any of the big South American powers or any of those teams. It looks like all of the European powers, the Germanys, the Brazils, the Netherlands, those are all in the top half of the bracket, so the U.S. wouldn't have to face those teams until the semifinals. It in the bottom of the bracket, where the U.S. is currently, as it stands, it looks pretty doable, where they could not only make the quarterfinals, but, Brian, I will take it a step further. The semifinals look like it's a strong possibility here. So I would say, what would you say, Rich, a 7?
1: Is that yeah, 7 out yeah. of 10.
2: I would say I'm a 7.5. Like, I would say I'm stronger. I'm pretty strong that they're going to be a quarterfinal team in this World Cup.
0: Well, I haven't been doing preacher curls over here because I'm a little weaker on this. So I'm going to go 5. All right. I haven't been working out my triceps. You know, I'm not as strong as you guys on this one. I'm going to go 5. I get it. Listen, the path is favorable. Winning Group D is a big deal because you get a lesser third place team for that first knockout stage game. So that's a big deal. And could they reach it? Absolutely they could. But I just go back to, this is the first time since 1930 the U.S. has won consecutive matches at a World Cup. They got to win consecutive matches in the knockout stage to get to the quarterfinals. So, You know, I'm not more than a five right now. I'm not saying they can't do it, but if this is through betting eyes, yeah, this wouldn't be a, this is again a meaningful bet. Am I racing to the window to place a meaningful bet on Team USA to reach the quarters? I'm not. So you guys are stronger than me. That's fine. Maybe you guys will line your pockets sooner than I will. Time will tell. How about the semifinals? Okay, now we're talking the final four teams. You got to win three games to reach the semifinals. Where are you on the belief meter of that happening, Rich?
1: Much lower. I think is where the fairy dust usually runs out for teams that show up and shouldn't be there. And you can make an argument that the U.S. shouldn't be there. And I think if we were on, I would say, two games ago, there's a lot of people who would agree with me, and right now this might sound sacrilegious to even mention, but the betting market still has the U.S. as a dark horse, not as a co-favorite. They've got the U.S. at plus three. Well, I guess this is – it depends on where you look.
0: Plus 500, yep.
1: Yeah, so this is one of those things. I mean, you're talking about true heavyweights out there looming, like France, Spain, England. You know, there's treachery afoot the deeper and deeper you get into this tournament. So I think I'm at about a 4 out of 10. I would say that this is significantly lower than my belief that they'll be in the quarterfinals.
2: Yeah, I think this is where you put all of those other, you know, Spain, France, England, Argentina, Germany, Portugal, Brazil type teams into the fray that they would have to beat to potentially get there. Whereas if they do win the group and they will have a relatively favorable path those first two matches, it ends relatively quick. I think that's where the drop-off is. I don't think they're a Final Four team. And that, you know, that's kind of how you have to rank it. And I know the bracket might give them an opportunity to maybe be a Elite Eight team.
0: March Madness.
2: I don't know, semifinals, quarterfinals. Elite Eight, Sweet 16. There definitely is a level of skepticism that they can do this against an elite world superpower in soccer. Or football. That is where I'm skeptical. I think right now it's a good story. It's not quite on the Knicks level yet, right? It kind of actually feels like the Knicks before they got to the finals, because everybody was saying the Eastern Conference is trash, and when you get to the Spurs or the Thunder, where you're going to hit a wall. And it just didn't work out that way. I think if they face a healthy Thunder team, that series goes differently. I know we're not talking about basketball, but you kind of get the point. Now we're talking about the United States of America beating like Spain or France or Brazil in a World Cup match in the quarterfinals. It's a bridge too far for me right now.
0: Yeah.
2: I think Elite Eight feels like the ceiling. If they make a semifinal, it would be the biggest story, I think, since when was the last time they made a semifinal in the World Cup? I mean, I don't even know if it's ever happened. I honestly don't even know. That's now uncharted territory. So I would say I'm like a 2 or 3 that they're able to win 3 matches in the knockout stage. That's wild.
0: I'll tell you one thing that doesn't inspire betting confidence. When you go to BetMGM and you go to semifinals and you're looking for Team USA, scrolling down, haven't seen it yet. Oh, I got to click on see all for the other unlisted teams. Team USA is 11th in the pecking order. And that's not saying that they don't have to beat all 10 teams, right, to reach the semifinals. This is a bracket, right? They don't have to do that. And it's not saying they can't do it. But, yeah, I'm at a 1. I'm at a 1 here. When you're talking about beating the elite of the elite, that's where it gets dicey. It's 5-1. It's a nice payout. It's possible, but I would not be
2: betting on that. It's not nice enough.
0: Yeah. No, exactly.
2: I think plus 175 to make the quarterfinals. I think if you're going to make a bet on Team USA to make a run, I feel like that's as far as you want to take it and have reasonable, you know, expectations.
0: Yeah. Okay, let's do a 2-for-1, little combo platter right here. So give me your belief meter reading on Team USA to reach the championship game. How about your reading on the belief meter for Team USA to win it all? What would those two readings be for you, Rich?
2: Negative.
1: Yeah, right. All right, so championship game, if I gave semifinals a 4, I guess I kind of have to give the championship game like a 1.5, 2. I would say I'll put it at a 2. I'll be generous here. You know, and again, we're talking about like what would be my comfort with a significant bet. It would be a lot of fun if you guess right along the way and you had something worth your while on a championship run. So 2 out of 10 sounds right. The semifinal run, to answer Jared's question, would already mean the best modern finish by a U.S. men's World Cup team in history, well, in modern history of the World Cup. Getting to the final means stacking knockout wins, avoiding one flat finishing game. Really, you're looking to basically just walk scot-free, not having that one mistake. That seems difficult. To win it all, I'll give them a chance. I'll say a 1 out of 10. The reason it's not 0 is because of home field advantage, I would say. You know, if this was being played overseas, it probably would be a 0. But the fact that the World Cup is here in our host nation, I got to give them at least a 10% chance to get it done. They've already superseded my expectations for the first two games that they played in this tournament. So yeah, to reach the championship game, a 2 out of 10 confidence level, to win it all, to win the World Cup, Team USA on the men's side, give me a 1 out of 10.
2: 0. And I love you guys, and I love U.S., and I'm as red, white, and blue as it bleeds. But we have to be honest about where we are as a nation in terms of this sport. This is not baseball. This is not American football. This is not hockey. Like, where it – and I know that even those sports have and hockey have a lot of international flavor, but we're right there. Like, we're on the precipice. Like, we're on the cusp. Hockey, we're, you know, we won a gold medal, all the other great things. We've never been close in soccer. It's never even been even in the conversation for it to be at that level. We're there, a World Cup finalist, World Cup champion. That's crazy. That is an insane jump. 12-1 says that there's an 8% chance in the implied odds that they reach the final. I think it's lower than that. Like, I don't think that's a great bet. I think it's 1 in 100, maybe. Mm. Probably more like 1 in 1,000. That they're able to overcome power after power after power. I mean, they're going to have to face probably an elite European team at some point before the semifinals. And then in the semifinals, they're going to be facing an England or a Brazil or a Germany or an England or one of those teams that is just on a level that we can't compete with. As good as we, I mean, it would be on the level of probably the 1980 Miracle on Ice for them to win a World Cup. Like, just how insane that upset was at the time. That, I think, is the level of, and they're going to have to do it multiple times. They're going to have to probably win 2 of those types of matches to win a World Cup against 2 elite superpowers. So as much as I want to ring the bell for the stars and bars, I can't. That's a bridge too far for me. I think quarterfinal is a reasonable expectation. Anything past the Elite Eight is like, I mean, you got to pinch yourself. It is Miracle on Ice type stuff.
0: I do like the commercial with Mike Ruzzioni, where he's like, "What, you don't believe in miracles?" And he's like popping some peanuts or something like that. It's great. It's
2: perfect. That's what it would take.
0: It really would. 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I just wanted to delay unveiling my belief meter, you know, readings over.
2: It's got to be negative if I'm a 0, Brian.
0: Yeah. The championship game, you got to win 4 games in the knockout stage. Like, forget group play. Group play's over. Now you got to win 4 knockout stage games to reach the championship game. And you're talking about, like Jared said, some of the elite countries in soccer. They're probably going to have to face multiple elite of the elite countries in soccer to reach the championship game. I'm at a zero. My belief meter is nil. Right? Right, there you go. You got to win five games in the knockout stage.
3: Forget it.
0: The U.S. finally won consecutive games in a World Cup for the first time since 1930. Now they're going to win five in a row. Get out of here. I'm at negative 20. I'm at negative 20 for them to win it. That's my belief meter.
2: I will say this. Whenever the run ends, like, hopefully they win one group stage or one knockout stage round, you know, match. Whenever the run ends, it's going to be treated like it's a, they're going to get a hero's, you know, reward. Because just getting to this level, getting this country excited about this sport, regardless of how deep they go, I think is an accomplishment of its own.
1: To put this in perspective, Brian Noe just basically said, using this scale of confidence level in the U.S. men's national team, that somebody could give him a dollar and they would have to do a lot of convincing to get him.
0: That's right.
1: To put it on the U.S. men's national team.
0: Your money. That's
1: to
0: exactly
1: win
0: what
1: the world, to win the World Cup. That's what he's saying. Right,
0: that's pretty much, yeah. If you're giving me your money to bet this, I'd be like, I still feel like I'm wasting your money, man.
1: I'll be honest with you. We should just get a sandwich instead or put it towards.
2: I would bet it with your money, Rich. I would bet it with your money and Brian's money, but I wouldn't bet it with my money.
0: You know what's funny? Really, if you think about this, I know we're doing a lot of Knicks comparisons. Yeah. The U.S. men's national team is much more like a Spurs comparison, if you want to think about it. This, you got to walk
1: team.
0: Before you run, right?
1: Yeah,
0: like,
1: yeah.
0: You're going to go from crawling to sprinting and winning it all. Get out of here, man.
2: That's not how
0: it's going to go, right? It's not going to go down that way. But again, we're not expecting that. You got to baby steps over here. We're not expecting you go from 0 to 100 miles per hour in 2 seconds flat. You know, it's a process here. So we're objective about this. We're reasonable. All right, we've got the reasonable Rich Ornberger, Penn State All-American, the very level-headed Jared Smith, FSR betting analyst. I'm Brian Noe. 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
9: Robinson fizzing it back. Serginho Dez blocked. Still in. Might be two. Is two. Or maybe not. The flag comes up for offside.
10: I think he's going to be onside here. The trail leg of the player at the top.
9: It is being checked.
11: After factual review, the goal scorer was not in offside position.
9: And the building shakes in Seattle.
8: That's awesome. What a call. That's a World Cup on Fox right there. I love that. Like, hey, baby. No, maybe. No. It is a goal. I love that back and forth. That's tremendous right there. Team USA beating Australia 2-0 yesterday. Good on them. We'll have more on Team USA at the top of next hour, and Mauricio Pochettino's ridiculous comments. I can't wait to dissect these ridiculous thoughts of his. But we'll have some fun with that top of the next hour. Let's focus in on our boy, Brendan Sorsby, huh?
12: Oh, yeah.
8: Former college football quarterback, I guess. He should be out of college football. I mean, that's just that's the reality of the situation. So he applied to enter the NFL supplemental draft. And what's ironic about this whole thing is that Sorsby

0: dropped his lawsuit against the NCAA because he now needs to be declared ineligible in college by Monday to then be eligible for the supplemental draft. How crazy is that? He went through all these legal hoops to try to be eligible in college football. He was granted an injunction and was at the time eligible. Now he's like, I actually need to be ineligible so I can move on to life in the NFL. This is a crazy winding road over here. But the first part of this whole thing, there was nothing personal about this whatsoever. We got some pushback where it's like, hey, would you be going after the guy that blah, blah, blah? It's like, yeah, we would. I thought Deion Sanders put it very, very well, the Colorado head football coach, right? He said this before the injunction was granted, which at the time made Sorsby eligible to play this year. Deion Sanders said, somebody's gambling on a sport they're playing. You don't think something's wrong with that? Just say that to yourself. This guy on my team is gambling on the sport in the competition that we're about to go out there and have. Something's wrong with that. It's as simple as that. There's no personal vendetta. There's nothing personal about it. It's just, he bet almost 9,000 times, some of them involving his own team. You should be out, no questions asked over here. So he's moving on to the NFL. This does have to be signed off by the NFL. There's a little bit of red tape, but it looks like his college career is over. We got to spin it forward right now. So in my mind, this is where it is. It's where Sorsby could be versus where he actually is, right? If you look at this, there was a great piece up on ESPN.com, and they just went through the layers of this whole thing with Sorsby, you know, trying to get to the supplemental draft, right? He is, what's the official word? He's applied to enter the NFL supplemental draft, right? So this was Matt Miller, the NFL draft analyst over there at ESPN. This is what he said about Sorsby. In conversations with scouts before the NFL's mid-January deadline for underclassmen to declare for the 2026 draft, he's talking to all these people, and they thought he was a potential high first-round pick. He wouldn't have gone ahead of Fernando Mendoza, but Matt Miller writes, in what was seen as a weak class at the position, he would have been ranked ahead of Ty Simpson, the QB2 and eventual number 13 pick. On most boards. Think about that. We could be living in a world right now. Had Brendan Sorsby back in January said, you know what? I'm just going to go pro. He could be a Los Angeles Ram right now. Yeah. Like, he could have been the 13th overall pick instead of Ty Simpson. Just think about that for a second. And the money attached to that, where, you know, Ty Simpson signed a 4-year fully guaranteed rookie contract worth $25 million, gets a $15 million signing bonus. Now, with Sorsby, if we do have a supplemental draft, depending on where he's picked, he would get a contract equivalent to what a player picked in the same spot in April's draft earns, right? So if he's the 10th pick in the second round, he gets 10th pick in the second round money. That's not 13th overall pick in the first round money. So the financial implications are massive for him, and it's a completely different ball of wax. The supplemental draft's kind of like a silent auction. So you're asking these teams that are like, all right, well, we don't know what it's going to look like come April in 2027, right? And what the quarterback market is exactly looking like, and now we're going to use our pick in the supplemental draft that we won't have when the draft rolls around next year. It's not a great spot to be in whatsoever. So that's how I weigh it, where he could be versus where he is at this stage.
1: Yeah, let's see. How do I feel about this story, and how do I feel about it moving forward? I would say, first and foremost, the biggest problem here is, or actually, this is a good thing for college football. This story needed to go away in the NCAA. College football is better off without Brandon Sorsby and this horrible stain that would be on the record of the sport if this injunction held up and he wanted to play and he did play. It would have been a bad thing for sports because this was never a story of, hey, it's just a kid betting on college football and he made a mistake. I mean, $90,000 wagered, at least 40 on his own team, 40 bets, 40 independent bets on his own team. that is not a story of just a kid making a mistake. That is a young man who was maturing into a man, because that is, look, when you're 18 in this country, you're allowed to go off and fight wars and smoke cigarettes and, you know, there's a lot, and vote for president and any elected office. Like, you're you need to be held accountable for your poor decisions. And I mean, for years he was placing these bets. So that, having said that, you can also speak to some empathy for somebody who probably is handling an addiction. If you're doing something like this at that rate, at that level, and we talked about some of the bets that he placed. We were talking about some obscure soccer bets overseas in the middle of the night, stuff like that. Now, where does this story go? Well, having said all of that, I think it becomes an afterthought if he ends up getting drafted. Now, I'm predicting a few years down the road now, but if he ends up being selected by a team that's quarterback needy or has the ability to develop Sorsby into an NFL talent, if one day he's a starting quarterback in the NFL, this will be forgotten. This will be forgotten. Yeah. Nobody will talk about it. It's just the way it goes. I mean, there's guys who are accused of vicious crimes against women, not only charged with, but convicted of vicious crimes against women. And there you are, your starting wide receiver on your fantasy football team. Now, look, it's not my obligation to judge you. I've had some of these guys on my fantasy football teams as well. It's just whatever your threshold for morality is. If Brandon Sorsby is a successful player in the NFL, everybody will forgive him. End of story.
0: Yeah, I totally agree. I mean, in terms of, and I'm not dismissing or you know, justifying, you know, what he did, because it was bad in terms of, you know, the scale of things that you shouldn't be doing. But it's a drop in the bucket compared to what some of these other NFL guys not necessarily get away with, but teams look the other way for. And we didn't even talk about the Vrabel Russini stuff. Like, that's in another class of its own. And then the individual scandals that, you know, and crimes that these players commit, and if you can play ball, you will get a second chance. There is zero doubt in my mind that the right outcome happened here. Sanity prevailed. You cannot allow this kid to play college football after betting on college football. And the Deion quote is great. What he left out was he bet against his own team.
2: Right, yeah.
0: Like, yeah, he bet a prop under on the quarterback of Indiana to go under his passing yards total.
1: Yeah.
0: He bet the first half total under, basically rooting against his team to score. He plays offense. That is unforgivable. Mm. There is one thing in sports you cannot do. Unforgivable. It's like the unforgivable curses in Harry Potter. You cannot bet on or against your own team. It's the one rule. You can't do it. There's no breaking that rule. There's no coming back from it. And the judge, the ruling, well, irreparable harm to his football career. Yet, no duh. That's what the rule is in place for. There's consequences. And if there's no consequences, then there's, who cares about breaking the rules? It doesn't matter. I can get away with anything I want. So the congressional oversight that I hope we're getting in college sports, I don't think it is needed in the NIL space. I think that will hopefully govern itself. Water will find its level. Money always kind of figures its way through the system. What we need congressional oversight for is to prevent college athletes from going to court and basically suing the NCAA because they got an unfavorable ruling. We need some type of law to be laid down that says once the ruling is final, that's it. No appeals, no going to the local judge who graduated from Texas Tech, who obviously is favorable to your cause. We need to eliminate that part of the process entirely because it is creating an absolute. In terms of the supplemental draft, now that we can finally put that college football element in the rearview mirror, I don't know. Like, the supplemental draft is like this weird enigma wrapped in a riddle. We haven't had a player drafted in this particular supplemental draft since 2019. It was a safety, Jalen Thompson. We haven't had a quarterback drafted since Terrell Pryor in 2011. He was a third-round pick. So we don't have a whole lot of history to go off of where
2: Sorsby kind of slots in. I like my guess, Brian, like second round probably feels like the ceiling in terms of what a team would be willing to give up for him. You know, Josh Gordon was a second rounder in the supplemental draft in 2012. Like that kind of feels like maybe the impact that he can have. Maybe if he was in the actual draft, the Rams reach for him in the first round. Maybe. I don't know. Like, the supplemental draft is a weird thing to break down because it's just, it happens so infrequently. And you really have to know what the teams are thinking. And to your point, the quarterback needy teams might be more interested. So it makes for a fascinating conversation. That's a much more interesting conversation than should he be playing college football. Like, that's an easy answer to me. Now we get to the point where I think you can make some arguments for or against how interested a team would be in taking him and at what level in the supplemental draft makes sense.
0: You know what's crazy? I never knew there was a supplemental draft lottery. I had no idea that was the case. That's what they do. They break it down in three sections. So they have the teams that won six or fewer games. There were 10 teams this past season that won six or fewer games. So we got lottery balls, and there's a lottery. The Bengals had the 10th overall pick. Maybe the lottery balls go a certain way. They have the number one overall pick in the supplemental draft, right? Like, that can happen. The next section is the teams that won more than six games but didn't make the playoffs. There were eight of those teams this past year. So we have a lottery for that section. Then the third section is all the playoff teams. We have a lottery for that section. So you could move up, you could move down, you could move all over the place. I had no idea that's the way they do it. It's like, what? We got a lottery going on here? But that would impact your decision making. You know, how high of a bid do you want to make on Sorsby? Yeah, he's a first round, he's a second round talent, but you're doing this in late June, you know, July, June-ish, in the middle of the summer, and you don't know what the draft board is going to look like come next April. Like, that's a weird position for teams and for a player to be in, but here we are. And to Rich's point, this will mostly be water under the bridge. As long as, listen, two things. If he plays well, that's a big deal in putting this in the rearview mirror. And as long as it doesn't creep back up and he gets suspended again or something, like, this is like clearly behind him. Yeah, it's a footnote. I know it's not as high profile, but I didn't even remember it. Kayshon Booty, he's the Patriots wide receiver. He was a sixth round draft pick. And back in college, so this is from April 2022 to May 2023. This is like a little over a year. It's 13 months. He placed nearly 9,000 wagers. 17 of those were on college football games. Six involved his own team at LSU. Not disciplined by the NFL. I don't even remember it. He was arrested.
2: I don't remember that either.
0: Right? But it just shows you. It's completely in the rearview mirror. Last thing I'll say is, I think it's hilarious that Texas Tech was willing to sell their soul for Sorsby.
2: Oh, yeah. We didn't even talk about that part of it.
0: He didn't even play it down. Like, I love that we're looking sideways at them like, you rat bastards. You were willing to go walk down this road and sell your soul for a guy gambling on his own games, and you didn't benefit one iota. I love that part of this
2: whole
0: thing.
2: That speaks to where college football is right now, I think, Brian.
0: It does, yeah.
1: Yeah, I mean, look, you know, it's amazing how short of a memory we all have. And by the way, I'm including myself, because I'm going to make mention of two names of players that I've had on my fantasy football rosters. And if you ask me exactly what their rap sheets look like, I would have a hard time telling you. But Joe Mixon, how many times has he been a running back on my fantasy football team? More than once, I can promise you that. Misdemeanor assault. We all saw the video of him knocking a woman unconscious, punching her in an Oklahoma restaurant when he was an incoming freshman at Oklahoma. Tyreek Hill, how many times has he been on your fantasy football team, or how many times have you wanted him to be on your fantasy football team? His charge, actually, oddly enough, the one that comes to mind easier is Mixon, because we saw the videotape. But Tyreek Hill, back in 2015, pleaded guilty to domestic assault and battery by strangulation of his then pregnant girlfriend. Look, I'm not trying to bring the mood of the whole show down. And again, this isn't a moral adjudication against anybody who's ever rooted for Tyreek Hill or Joe Mixon or bought their jersey or any of that stuff. My point is this. We believe in second chances in this society as a culture. We oftentimes try to forget the unfortunate past, especially if you're having a successful tomorrow. And these are the worst of it. Now, maybe not the worst of it, but crimes against women, it's put pretty high up on a lot of people's toleration bar in terms of that's a do not pass go moment for most people, right? And still, we're talking about guys who have long NFL careers, are lauded, are podcast hosts, are given a ton of attention, and everybody forgets the darkness of their stories. Brandon Sorsby is, if he is drafted and correctly coached and becomes a superstar in the NFL, just like Booty, just like anybody else out there who has a checkered past, will get the pass because that's what happens in this society, especially when it comes to the NFL.
2: Only thing I'll add to Rich's point is Rashee Rice literally just got out of prison 3 days ago for violating probation.
1: Yeah.
2: It's not, again, a knock on anyone who roots for him or the Chiefs in that scenario, but everybody in this society, if you can ball, you're going to get a second chance. And if Sorsby can ball, face the consequences, move on from your college career, and move on with your life, learn from it, and if he can ball, all will be forgotten.
0: By the way, give me 10 seconds. I love the Browns head coach, Todd Monken. Todd was just like, no thanks, no, if he can even play, it's like, he's going to be able to play, dude. I don't know. The NFL, he's not going to be suspended a game. This happened in college, man. They're not going to do anything on this one. All right, we've got Rich Hornberger, Penn State All-American, Jared Smith, FSR betting analyst. I'm Brian Noe. 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The prop betting market. We'll have a couple of picks for you. 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

0: It is Fox Sports Radio's Countdown, presented by BetMGM. The world's game at BetMGM is here. Bet on the soccer showdowns with two up early payouts so that if you're up two, BetMGM will pay you. That's right. Place a pregame straight match result bet on any tournament game. If at any point your team is up by two goals, you'll instantly win your bet with BetMGM. All right, let's do this.
1: Count it on three. One, two, three.
2: Prop it up.
1: Let's go play.
2: Player plays.
0: All right, prop bets galore. Jared, we start with you with something that you like.
3: Well, let's go to the baseball world, and this is probably the first time I've ever bet on something like this for this reason. So, Cade Cavalli, Nationals pitcher. I think I actually gave him out on

0: he didn't because he got food poisoning. I don't know if you guys have ever had food poisoning. 24 hours feels like a light, you know, diagnosis. Usually it lasts a little bit longer than that. Yeah. So I would be surprised if Cade Cavalli was at peak performance tonight. They face the Rays, who are a contact team. I think they'll stretch some counts. So Cade Cavalli, under 16.5 outs, minus $1.30 at BetMGM. The old food poisoning fade. We love that.
1: I love that, too. All right, check this out. Wyndham Clark finishing in the top five is the prop I'm going with today at the U.S. Open. I'm pretty impressed with the way he's played. He's got a four-shot lead at Shinnecock Hills. Only 10 guys are under par for the weekend so far. And if the course gets nasty, I'd rather bet this guy than cushion and chase with someone else. I'm having a little bit of a hard time opening the BetMGM app, but while I was searching it, this is somewhere between... I mean, it's going to be somewhere between... It's going to be a plus bet, but it's going to be...
2: I'll take a look at it.
1: Sub 140, I think. Sub plus 140, something like that. Yeah, it's again, he's got the four-stroke lead, so you're not getting incredible odds here, but pretty good.
3: I couldn't believe when Jared Smith started talking about Cade Cavalli.
1: Yeah.
3: That's my guy today, too. I'm like, are we going to have the same prop? I'm going under 4.5 strikeouts.
4: I like it.
3: Jared said, this is a contact team. Rays don't strike out a ton. And we got food poisoning involved over here. I love it. It's a great mixture. I don't want to be sick, but it's good for our bet over here. I'm going to go under 4.5 strikeouts today for old Cavalli. Coming up next, this is one of the dumbest theories I've heard about losing ever.
5: We are Fox Sports.
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22: The USA at the World Cup has already clinched first place in its group because after a 2-0 win over Australia Friday night, Paraguay beat Turkey 1-0 in the late game. Turkey at 0-2, mathematically eliminated. So is Haiti at 0-2 after losing 3-0 to Brazil. Morocco scored a goal in the second minute and defeated Scotland 1-0. American Wyndham Clark leads the U.S. Open by 4 strokes. In the WNBA, Washington ended New York's 8-game winning streak 86-83. To baseball, the A's trailed the Angels 11-4 in the sixth inning. Athletics won the game in 10. 12-11 over the Halos, the final. Boston, a 6-2 winner at Seattle. Winning pitcher Ranger Suarez had a no-hitter until the seventh. The Dodgers won their fourth in a row with 3 runs bottom of the ninth, beating the Orioles 6-5. Victories for Atlanta and the Yankees. I'm Steve DeSager.
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3: Oh, what is going on? 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By the way, shout out my sister, Christy. Her birthday today. Happy birthday to her.
0: Happy
3: June
0: birthday,
3: 20th.
0: Christy.
3: Yeah, absolutely.
1: So, no kidding. My son, my 10-year-old, just turned, I keep saying 10, he just turned 11 today, June 20th. Yeah.
3: Oh, nice. Very cool. Wow. Yeah. What do you know?
0: Summer the odds right there? Too. It's today's a very cool day, like summer solstice, like first day of summer, like officially,
1: yeah.
0: According to the season.
3: We should have had. We could have cashed a 2-leg relative birthday parlay right there, Rich.
0: Oh, that would have paid more than the U.S. winning the World Cup, probably.
1: I mean, immediate family members, both. I mean, it's incredible.
3: It's funny, like, little sidebar. I got her a card that said, happy 75th birthday. And I was like, see how young you are? Like, oh, these cards, man, they just talk trash. Like, some, you can take a joke. It's funny, but, man, every card I picked up is like, getting not much room left on the cake for candles anymore. Happy birthday. It's like, it's not even funny, right? I don't know.
0: Walmart's running out of ideas.
3: Yeah, it's weird. All right, so we got Mauricio Pochettino. He is the manager of the U.S. men's national soccer team. And he caught my attention with one of his quotes over here. He says, American sports reward losers. Mm. I have to read this quote word for word for you guys. So it's basically like, why has Team USA sucked in men's soccer forever, really? And he's like, you know what? I've got a couple of theories about that. So here's what he rolled out there. He said, if you start in MLS and you haven't won a game in 3 months and you're at the bottom, what's the consequence if there's no promotion or relegation? No international competition? American sports reward losers. But soccer is different. If you reward those who don't win, if you don't have goals, you don't fight. If I lose, what happens? Nothing. You just fire the coach. Also, the American player is disciplined, but with a sense of complacency that isn't good in soccer. It took us a year and a half to change that mentality. That's what he says. Yeah. So he's basically like, well, we don't have relegation, so shoulder shrug if you lose, right? Like, we're just skipping around out here with U.S. soccer. No one really cares about anything. I could not disagree with that more. I would look at sports that don't have relegation either. Let's go with college football, right? We don't have relegation in college football. Why was Indiana awful in college football forever? It's a legitimate question. You can't say, well, because there's no relegation, you know, that's... No one really cares what happened. They just fired the coach. You could play that game with college football. That's not why IU was so bad for so long. The reason IU was so bad for so long, the losingest program in FBS history before Cignetti took over, literally, the losingest. The reason why they kept losing is because they never won. Like, it's really that simple. And the ripple effect of that is you don't get recruits, you don't have great talent, and you have a losing culture. Right? Like, it takes time to change that. But look at what Cignetti has done. He goes in there, boom, year one, 10-2. Get to the college football playoff. You had some success. You had some transfers. You had some NIL money. There are all different factors in there. But when you finally won, what happened? You built upon that. You got a quarterback in Fernando Mendoza. Mendoza was on the phone, basically, with Kirby Smart in Georgia. He was going to Georgia, but there was just something about IU. I promise you this, if IU was 2-10 that first year with Cignetti, it would have been go dogs for Fernando Mendoza. But they got him over there, and the rest is history. Undefeated national championship. They win it all. They were able to build upon that success. You see this all the time in college sports. Look at college basketball. UConn was terrible forever, and they finally got a couple of recruits. Tate George is there. Now it's Rip Hamilton. Now all of a sudden Calhoun has some success. Now they're winning bigger. You're building upon that. There's a losing culture with Team USA men's soccer. And it's not about a lack of relegation. It doesn't work like that in American sports. I could see how someone from the outside is like, what's different about American soccer? Oh, you don't have relegation. Oh, that's why you guys don't care at all. Like, that's not it whatsoever, man. It was just a losing culture, and they never had success to build upon. So it takes time to change that. And look, they're off to a great start doing that. Hopefully they have a long run in this year's World Cup, and you can build upon that. That's why it's not about a lack of relegation at all. I think that's a terrible theory by Pochettino.
1: I agree. The reality is the best athletes in America don't play soccer. That's a big part of it. And developing youth leagues and getting more interest in soccer built, is going to be a huge avenue. Like, I know there's a lot of like fired up soccer fans or football fans going wild right now because the World Cup's happening. And by the way, there's a lot of fired up soccer fans all year round. They'll wake up in the middle of the night to watch overseas matches and things to that nature. And also they have an MLS team they follow, and they're going to show up and they're going to be out at the pitch on a consistent basis. That's not the majority of American life. It's the NFL. It's Major League Baseball. It's NBA. It's UFC before it's soccer. Yeah. I mean, WNBA competes with soccer in terms of ratings and numbers and interest and Q rating. Caitlin Clark's a bigger star in this country than the vast majority of soccer players. I'm sorry, that's the reality in this country. So soccer needs to do better promoting and marketing to younger fans, because what happens is generational. Then you get better athletes interested in playing soccer. Then you have a breakout star like a Tiger Woods in golf. And then all of a sudden you make a sport that's maybe not really a main focus on the fringes of the national interest, and it becomes full focus on that sport, because American exceptionalism is something you can capture easily if you have a superior talent who competing on the world stage can really, really hold up. And so that's what needs to happen for the United States. I hate this guy's quote, by the way. I hate it so much. I mean, look, is he doing a great job? Yeah, he's managing his boots off right now, as they say in soccer. But the reality of the situation is this sounds like he's feathering his bed for excuse making, and it makes me sick. It makes me sick. When people start talking about how, oh, woe is me. Oh, I mean, I can't coach under these, I can't manage under these conditions. I mean, we are so far behind the rest of the world. So if he wins, he looks like a hero because he told you how bad the system here is in the States. And if he loses, he essentially has already made his excuse. How can I compete on the world map when we are so far behind? Meanwhile, he's got a majority roster that's overseas players. He doesn't have that many MLS players on his team to begin with. I hate this quote. This is like when players or coaches would attack the New England Patriots and call them cheaters. And it's like, well, if we beat the cheaters, then we're that much better. I'm that much better of a coach. And if we lose to the cheaters, well, it's because they cheated. Well, you know what? Or you could just be better. You could just do better. This guy kind of sucks, in my opinion. Now, I don't know him personally. I don't follow soccer well enough to tell you if he's a good manager or a bad manager, but this is a crummy quote. And if you don't like coaching here, go manage someone else.
4: Oh, wow. I love Rich getting fired up today about this.
5: Pochettino. Like every time I say that's what I want to. Pochettino. I you guys know how I feel about relegation in American sports. I do think it would serve a purpose in certain elements. I'm not saying we should just throw out the rule book for every sport we have and adopt all of European regulation, you know, the way they do things in the soccer world here, because I think some of it's apples to oranges. But I do think there is an element to his quote that makes sense in my mind. But I also agree that he is stacking the deck in terms of, hey, if things don't work out, well, we're just going to, you know, we've got our built-in excuse ready to roll. I hope that's not the case. I hope it wasn't that calculated and he was maybe just speaking off the cuff and kind of giving you his, you know, actual unfiltered thoughts about American soccer. Because to be fair, American soccer, MLS, is not the sexiest league. It's not a league that a lot of people are excited about. It's gotten more exciting over the last few years. You get guys like Messi that come over, and it's become a little bit more entertaining for sure. But in terms of the overall product, it is absolutely multiple steps, multiple tiers below the rest of the world. So I understand why there would be an international coach critical of American soccer. But I think this is like it's not sometimes the message, it's the delivery. I think in this particular moment when the U.S. is being advanced to this, I would say, unprecedented stage of stardom, of, you know, getting the spotlight, you know, the international stage on the World Cup, hosting it, having a team that can compete, I think there's a, you know, read the room. Like, it's not quite the right moment to be crapping all over American soccer. Like, maybe wait a few months till the World Cup's over and the MLS season picks back up, and then, you know, you can compare it to the European game and you'd be like, hey, listen, this is really not exactly the best product. But in this particular moment, I would say probably an uncalled for quote.
3: 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I just look, man, I just think that sometimes it becomes the culture, right? If you look at, let's take professional sports here. How often did you hear? I used to do a show with Ephraim Salaam. He went to the Detroit Lions late in his career. And I remember him saying, like, bro, I couldn't believe this is the way an organization was run. You know, you'll have players say, some players have talked trash about my beloved Miami Dolphins over the years. Like, I cannot believe this is the way they run stuff. And sometimes that just becomes the culture. It's a losing mentality. Think about the Cubs. They were the lovable losers forever. It takes a lot to get over that hurdle of the past of losing and being expected to lose. And we rattled off the stat where Team USA on the men's side, they won back-to-back World Cup games for the first time since 1930. That's what they've done this year. Like, it takes a lot to get beyond your past. You know what I mean? And Rich laid it out as well. Listen, think about the ripple effects. If Team USA somehow, they catch lightning in a bottle, they do their Knicks impression, and they make a deep run in this World Cup, and it just captures the hearts of this country. You're telling me there aren't some kids right now that are like, I want to do that. You know, like, I don't have an NBA dream, an NFL dream, a UFC dream. I want to be a soccer guy. Like, this is amazing. A deep run like that could inspire some young athletes.
6: Yeah.
3: So you upgrade the talent. You build upon success. You get rid of a losing mentality. It's not about a lack of relegation. We don't have relegation in any sport around here. Do you see no one caring whatsoever? We're just, like, wasting time and earning a paycheck. Yeah, that's really all it's about. It's not like that at all, man. It's just an outsider's view of what's different about American soccer and blowing it out of proportion. That's really all this is.
1: I completely agree, and I think it's really kind of one of those things where you're taking something very specific and you're broadening it into deep waters that you don't belong in. Pochettino has, or Tino, however you say his name, I don't care. He has no idea what he's talking about. Because, I mean, he's making a general broad assessment of American sports, saying that we reward losers in this company, and that's the problem with Major League Soccer or with American soccer in general. Meanwhile, like I said earlier, we don't even have close to the best athletes in our country competing in this sport. And so the fact that we're competing on the world stage regardless, now, again, poorly, but still on the world stage, regardless of that, it says something about, hey, this isn't the best we have to offer, and we're still competing with the rest of you. Again, it's not to the level of Europe. It's not to the level of some of these teams who show up and this is their sport. It's not even close to that quality. And I agree with what Jared said. If somehow the U.S. men's national team pull off a World Cup championship, if they are the champions at the end of this World Cup, it will be similar to beating the Soviets in Lake Placid. I mean, it's that big of an upset. The reality, though, is this is not our sport. We don't celebrate losers in this country. In fact, if you want to make an argument that relegation belongs in certain sports, I can make an argument, and a pretty elegant one, against it. The NFL is the best thing we have going in this country. Some of the most fabulous athletes in the world compete in the NFL, and it has some of the best parity of any leagues that we've ever constructed. I'm talking about on the world stage. And the reason is because if you're a bad team, you get a high draft pick. And that helps. It helps parity. All ships rise with the tide. So if all of a sudden the Cleveland Browns finally get it right at quarterback, you're going to have a better AFC North. If you have a better AFC North, they're going to compete better in the conference overall. If you have a better conference overall, you're going to have a more exciting and engaging product when finally the NFC faces off against the AFC in the Super Bowl. I'm sorry that Pochettino or Pochettini or Limoncello or whoever this guy is doesn't watch football or basketball, but if you put any of those athletes, any of the top athletes in either of those two sports against any soccer star in the world, you're going to have a hard time making an argument that we reward losers in this country. We don't.
5: Yeah, it was – so I'm actually seeing someone who is from London currently in my dating life, so I'm getting a glimpse into European culture. It's very blunt. It's very blunt. They will say whatever's on their mind. And I think that's kind of what the vibe is here. Like the international culture, sometimes they come over here and they're just very blunt about how they feel about certain things. I want a little gelato after Rich's limoncello comment. No, I got a hankering. Listen, I think relegation has a time and a place. In the NFL, it wouldn't work. In college football, I think it would. In the NFL, it wouldn't work. Because I think the level of parity, to Rich's point, is so deep that we don't have a minor league. Like, where would you send the NFL relegation to? So it doesn't make sense for everything. It's not apples to orange. It's not apples to apples when it comes to this particular sport. I think at the end of the day, hopefully, this is a Sorsby situation. What do I mean by that? If the U.S. continues to play well in this World Cup, nobody's going to care about these comments in a few weeks. And that hopefully is the road we're going down, because I would love to see the U.S. continue to play well in this World Cup. If they don't, and let's say they crap out and play really poorly in that first knockout stage round and lose, then these comments might be amplified a little bit more. Because who knows? Maybe he'll double down on it. Maybe he'll, you know, there'll be some controversy or some anger or some resentment. So who knows how it'll play out? I hope we don't go down that road, just like the Sorsby thing. If he plays well in the NFL, no one's going to care about the fact that he bet on college sports however many years ago. No one's going to care. So we'll get to that point in a week or so. And maybe when we do this show next Saturday or on July 4th Saturday, we can reassess these comments and see how we feel.
3: Yeah. No doubt about it. Yeah, I'll be honest with you guys. I'll be fully transparent. I hope Team USA gets wrecked in the World Cup. I hope they lose 86-0. I do.
5: Why?
3: I'll be honest. Like, I'm typically USA all across the board, except soccer. Because I'll be honest, man, I'll be completely transparent. I don't want the best athletes in this country playing soccer. I don't care about soccer. I don't want the future LeBron or future Cade Cunningham that's playing in the NBA. They're like, you know, let me give soccer a chance. I think I could do some things over here on the pitch. You know, I don't want that. I just don't. And a deep run could have a massive positive effect. And so I'm rooting against that.
5: Wow. Anti-American. Actually, yeah. I have a follow-up for you, because this comment came up in my little chats earlier this week. The best athletes, let's say LeBron's, the best athletes in the NFL, could they play soccer? Are they conditioned enough? Are they in good enough shape to play soccer? Because my friends think it's the other way around. Like, the best athletes in the NFL and in the NBA would be awful in soccer because such a different sport.
3: Well, it's a skilled sport. You got to dedicate your life to. That's what these guys on the world-class soccer players, that's what they've done. They've dedicated their lives. So this isn't like a, I spend my Saturdays and kind of work on ball handling drills, and all of a sudden you're like this world phenom. It wouldn't work. Like, you'd have to be fully all in, dedicated all the time. But just athletically, more than capable. If they put the time in, absolutely. Not everyone. I think the dimensions, I think everybody weighs like almost in the neighborhood of 165 pounds that plays soccer. Everybody's like the same size, you know? So some of these guys in the end, you're 6'6" or whatever your dimensions are. And it's like, all right, that's a little different out there. But yeah, if you were dedicated to upping your skill level athletically, there's no doubt in my mind that they would be there as far as that goes. It would just be a skill thing. And you have to dedicate your life.
5: I just think the skill is so different. It's like, you know, it's such a different skill because we don't have a sport in America where it's like you only can use your feet.
3: Yeah. Yeah.
5: It's like the opposite of every other sport that we're taught to play growing up.
1: And also think about the massive number of people we have in this country, and like, you know, and compared to some of the other really large countries like India, not really a sports culture, on the world stage, you know.
5: Other than cricket.
1: That's true. China, kind of the same thing. Other than a couple of athletes on the world stage. But
5: Basketball, I would say.
1: Yeah, right? The United States of America, though, several different sports we can compete on the world stage, and we have a massive population. So you're telling me that if all of a sudden – soccer became the biggest sport in this country, that our athletes in a sports culture, in a sports country, we couldn't cultivate better athletes than countries like England or Spain or Portugal or Germany, who are, I mean, their population and their geographic footprint isn't even as big as Texas.
4: Right, yeah, it's like a state in America.
1: We would crush them.
3: We would crush them. Yeah, we would. Because you're telling me, let's say the NFL is not the it league, NBA, no thanks, no interest. But, like, those athletes are fully fascinated with.

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0: 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All right, so the Knicks championship parade was on Thursday, and it started off kind of in a peculiar way. So that morning, Knicks team owner James Dolan, he was on radio. He was on WFAN, and he's crying poor. He's like, we can't go in the second apron over here like this. We just can't do it. Now, here are his comments, because I find them very interesting. Here's James Dolan on The Fan.
1: Most of our guys are on a contract.
2: Right.
1: Right. We have a couple guys who are not. If we could bring back the whole team, right, exactly as it is, I think we, you know, why wouldn't you, right? Mm-hmm. But I don't know if we're going to be able to.
2: Just contractually.
1: Right. Just contractually.
2: And some guys are going to get bigger paydays, and good for them.
1: Right. You know, we're willing to stretch, right? But there's certain things in the NBA that you have to be, you know, suicidal to do. And we're not going to do those.
2: Right.
1: One of them is called the second apron.
3: Mm-hmm.
1: Cannot go into the second apron.
2: Got it.
1: But that's up to Leon.
2: He's making all the decisions. You're just stroking checks, right?
1: I'm just telling him how big of a check I can write. Right? I'll write as big of a check as possible, but I can't write a check that goes into the second apron.
0: So you know how this is going, right? Knicks fans are like, what is happening? This is the championship celebration. We've waited 53 years, and this guy already, on the day of the parade, is like, we can't go in the second apron. You know, we can't go there. We're going to tax ramifications, and no fan wants to hear that. But this is negotiating. This is a savvy move, I think, because Dolan is putting it out there. When the vibe is at its highest, when it's like, go, Knicks, let's run it back. We're going to win back-to-back titles. He's like, yeah, I'd love to keep the team together, but at the right price. Got to be honest with you, at the right price. So this is a negotiating tactic. He's basically sending a message to free agents like Mitchell Robinson or Landry Shamet, maybe even Jose Alvarado, any of these guys, where he's like, we'd love to have you back, but the price has to be right. I'm not just handing you a blank check and say, yeah, let me know what you came up with. It's fine. He's not going to do that, man. And this is what I think. I'll say this. I think this is the biggest disconnect in sports, the more I thought about this. Because what you do in your normal everyday life, you want a team owner to do the direct opposite, right? Like, no matter how much it costs, just make it happen, James Dolan. You know what I mean? I got a question. Would you go to a gas station and buy a pack of gum for like $30? Would you do that? You can afford it. But no one in their right mind would do that because it shouldn't be that expensive, right? It shouldn't be that much. It's based on principle. There's something to that. And so a team owner looks at the roster the same way, where he's like, that's the cost for Mitchell Robinson, the dude bricking free throws left and right. They're doing the hack of Mitch. I love him on the glass, but he wants that much money? Run that by me again? So when you're the guy writing the checks, it becomes like the $30 pack of Juicy Fruit. You and I think that's crazy in our normal everyday lives, but there's a total disconnect when it comes to just run it back no matter what, James Dolan. He doesn't look at it like that. I would argue, nor should he. But whether you buy that or not, make no mistake, this is a negotiating tactic. And I get it. I get it because the price has to be right, and he's going to argue for the dollars and cents to be on his side. And he doesn't want to go into the second apron. I get that. And there's a whole business aspect to this whole thing that no fan wants to pay any attention to. But it's real and it exists.
4: It exists. Yeah, this is in a bottomless pit that a business owner, because make no mistake, that's what James Dolan is going to dump money into until he fills it to the top and then, you know, wait to see if the hole gets deeper and dump more money into it so he could constantly achieve that line of level. It's not going to happen that way. And it doesn't happen that way for any franchise, any team owner. Here's the problem. There's nothing really wrong with the message. The problem is with the messenger and the timing of the delivery.
0: Yeah.
4: James Dolan should never, ever, ever, ever, ever, ever, ever, ever, did I say ever, speak out publicly about why he does not want to spend more money on his roster. That is the only asset that anybody cares about who's a Knicks fan, is your players. And so when you're talking about, hey, here at, you know, name the grocery store, we're going to sell bananas, but not like the really, really good bananas. We're going to get some discount bananas and charge you the same price for them. Like, or, hey, at this burger place, hey, we're going to serve 100% ground beef unless ground beef becomes really expensive. And then we're going to start cutting it with slime. And you're going to be eating pink slime instead of burgers. Enjoy, America. Same price, though. No, that's the wrong way to message. Even though, look, profits will be better if you're selling worse produce for a higher price, worse meat for a higher price per burger. Yes, your profits will be better, but that's not the message. It's not the and it certainly shouldn't be touted by the business owner. What he's saying, though, isn't necessarily poor owner stuff. It's new CBA math. Let's break this down by the numbers. The NBA's second apron was $207.8 million for the 2025-26 season, and teams above these aprons face different spending tools and restrictions. The Knicks' 26-27 second apron line is reportedly around $222 million, and New York is already projected to spend around $209 million with only 10 players if Jose Alvarado opts in. So, I mean, you're up against it. Financially, you're up against for it to make sense. It's going to put you in team-building jail if you end up reaching the second apron if you're the New York Knicks. So it's like you can't have your cake and eat it too. I'm sorry, Knicks fans. That's how it works. You just won the title, but you have to get more creative. Like, by the way, signing Jalen Brunson when you did, then just spending every single dollar to keep the same team together and running it back. That's not how the NBA works. That's not how any sport works.
3: Yeah, I would agree and echo the sentiments that you guys had. First, I'll give Dolan some credit. The speech he gave before the playoffs started was one of the best owner speeches I've ever heard an owner give to a team. Basically telling the team that they need to be celibate for 10 weeks and doing it in a very soft, warm way, which is not what I expect from James Dolan, but I give him credit on that regard. Now, this part of the conversation, which of course is the current part of the conversation, we're not always going to be living in the past, is definitely more relevant. At the end of the day, Mitchell Robinson, Landry Shamet, Jose Alvarado, I love those guys. That's not why the Knicks won the championship, guys. It's Brunson, it's Towns, it's the lineup, it's what Bridges was able to, you know, all of a sudden ascend to the level that everyone expected when they gave up a gajillion first-round picks for him. Those other guys were like the parsley that you sprinkle on the meal to make it look really good. It doesn't really add a whole lot of flavor to it, but it's obviously something that you want. You would prefer the meal to be plated properly when it is served to you. But I think the Knicks can still win a championship or get back to the finals without those guys. So they need to do what's best for the business. At the end of the day, as much as we want to, you know, rah, rah, rah sports, it is a business. And I do think there is an element to the business that the Knicks have some very difficult decisions to make. The timing of it was awful. The day of the parade is not the time to be talking about the second apron. It's just not the time. Live in the moment, live in the now. There will be plenty of hours of New York City sports radio airtime and national airtime here on Fox Sports Radio over the next few months to talk about what the Knicks are going to do with their roster and how they're going to retool and reload. I ironically believe it's Karl-Anthony Towns' lack of renegotiation and extension last offseason that is probably putting the Knicks in a tighter situation now. If they would have renegotiated that deal, Brian, and I don't know what the actual specifics of it would have been, but my guess is if they would have renegotiated Towns before last season, they might have had a little bit more wiggle room heading into this offseason. They didn't do that. Now they can renegotiate with Towns, but he's coming off of a championship ring where he was one of the key players, I would say the number two guy. So he's probably going to, you know, that price probably is going up. So I think, you know, you rob Peter to pay Paul, maybe it they wouldn't have been able to keep one of the players that they were able to keep on last year's team to go on this run. But now you might lose three of them because Towns needs to get paid. So there, like, there's, it's tough. Listen, doing the business of the NBA and the salary cap and same thing in the NFL and baseball. We'll see if we get a salary cap at some point. It's not easy. Difficult decisions have to be made. And now is the time that we're going to have to be talking about them.
0: Well, hey, man, when you're talking about the second apron on the day of the championship parade, yeah, from a vibes standpoint, worst timing.
2: Horrible vibes.
0: From a negotiating standpoint, the best time to throw that out there. Like, hey, Mitchell Robinson, you want to make bank? Get that off your mind if you want to be back here, man. Like, that's what he's saying. Like, Landry Shamet, you would have been cast aside by the NBA as a whole. You might be playing in Europe right now if we didn't give you a shot. So if you want to run it back, you might have to take a haircut. You know, like, that's the message he's throwing out there. And the thing is, look, nothing has been decided yet. We aren't finished with negotiating here. It's just begun. You know, it's not like Mitchell Robinson plays for the Hornets and Shamet resurfaced with the Suns or whatever. Like, this is the beginning of it. Negotiations are never fun and happy. We aren't like dancing around like, I think I should make this. Well, I think you should get paid that. And it's like, well, reasonable minds can disagree. No, it's ugly. It's nasty. It's gritty. And this is just the beginning of it, but nothing's been decided yet. I get it. I get Knicks fans. It's like, dude, you're raining on the parade, literally. But from a negotiating standpoint, literally, it is the best time to throw that out there, man. So I just thought that whole thing was really interesting how it played out. All right, we've got Rich Hornberger, Penn State All-American, Jared Smith, FSR betting analyst. I'm Brian Noe. The excitement of FIFA World Cup is streaming live on Fox One. That's right, the official English streaming platform to catch every unforgettable moment. Fox One brings the action straight to your screen so you never miss a goal. Download Fox One and experience the FIFA World Cup live. We got four games today. Germany in action among the teams over there. So get that app fired up. Watch a bunch of soccer today. You know, some good stuff. Maybe fire some bets as well. Hey, speaking of bets, we got some rapid-fire bets right around the corner. We'll throw you a bushel of picks coming up next. Hopefully get you some winners. We were good last week, 7-2 collectively. Rich was 3-0, right? So we'll try to run it back, get you some more cash this week as well. It is Fox Sports Radio's Countdown presented by BetMGM.
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0: Okay! Thought it was a blurry computer screen. Turns out it was his eyeballs. Our technical producer extraordinaire, Mr. Chris Perfett.
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3: 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Lingard. 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
0: 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LeVar Arrington, TJ Hushmanzada, Plaxico Burress. They've got you covered in less than 9 American minutes. Keep it locked right here on Fox Sports Radio. All right, we got some picks to make. Let's do it.
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0: All righty, Jared, no pressure on you. Rich's son's birthday, my sister's birthday.
3: Oh, wow.
0: The bright lights are on you. Don't screw it up. What do you have for us today, buddy?
3: I think we're going 3-0. Kate Cavalli, under 16.5 outs. I gave you this in Prop It Up at minus 130. It's up to minus 135, so maybe the market or maybe some of our loyal listeners placing some wagers on that. Anytime we can fade a guy coming off food poisoning, I feel pretty confident that we've got a winner here with Cavalli facing the Rays. Good contact team, not a big strikeout team. Hopefully Cavalli stays under 16.5 outs. Andrew Abbott, under 17.5 outs. This one's a little juicy, minus $1.50, right on the edge of what we give you here for Rapid Fire. But he's at the Yankees today, facing a very good right-handed hitting Yankees lineup. Abbott's a lefty. The Yankees, with some good righties, they crush lefties. I don't think he's going to go 6 innings today in the Bronx. And finally, Paul Skeens, over 6.5 strikeouts. Love this matchup, facing the Rockies today. And I know what you're thinking. Oh, at altitude, is Paul Skeens going to be able to handle the Mile High? Yeah, he pitched at Air Force and flew fighter jets. I think he'll be fine at altitude. And averaging almost 11 Ks per nine. The Rockies, not a high strikeout team, but I don't think they're going to be able to handle the cheese that Skeens will give them today. Over 6.5 Ks, minus $1.25 at BetMGM.
4: All right, my first time going all golf, but I got U.S. Open on my mind at Shinnecock Hills. So Wyndham Clark, leader after round three is my first bet, and it's my favorite so far. Right now he's 7 under, 4 shots clear entering Saturday. BetMGM's got him at about minus 133 last I looked. My next is Xander Schauffele for a top five finish. He's tied for second at 3 under, basically just hoping that he holds position in a really brutal condition out there on Long Island. Matt Fitzpatrick, former U.S. Open winner, he's the other person tied at second at 3 under. His final pairing is going to be with Wyndham Clark. So I think they'll push each other, and I think their caddies will see things similarly. And so I have him as a top five finisher too. That one's at minus 118. The Xander Schauffele's at minus 125.
3: Okay. Nice. Wow. All right.
0: Four.
3: He's from Long Island. He's a Long Island guy. Give the U.S.
4: Open. Yeah.
0: Very nice. All right. I'm going to start off with the WNBA. The Fever. Give me them plus a point and a half in the first quarter against the Atlanta Dream. I don't know what it is about this Atlanta Dream squad. They get off to slow starts. Slow. Out of the gate over here. So I look for the Fever, who just lost to the Dream, to start off faster. Give me them plus a point and a half in the first quarter. Cade Cavalli. It's a running theme over here. I'm under 4.5 Ks. The Rays don't strike out. And the guys, he ate some McNuggets last night. That's how I got food poisoning. He's got food poisoning over here. I'm going to go under on the Ks against the Rays. Give me Oklahoma UNC under 8.5 in college baseball. When do you see that? Give me the under.
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31: At the World Cup on Friday night, Paraguay's win over Turkey clinched Group D for the United States. It's the third time that Team USA has won its group at the World Cup. The other two occasions in 2002 and in 2010. Today's action kicks off 1 hour from now as the Netherlands faces Sweden in Houston. Golf in round three of the U.S. Open. Wyndham Clark has a four-shot lead at 7-under par overall. He'll tee off today at 3:45 Eastern. Xander Schauffele among those tied for second place at 3-under par overall. Rory McIlroy and Scottie Scheffler seven shots back at even par overall. Baseball Friday night, the Los Angeles Dodgers rallied for three in the bottom of the ninth inning for a 6-5 win over Baltimore. The Athletics rallied from an 11-4 sixth inning deficit to beat the Angels in 10 innings, 12-11. I'm Isaac Lohenkron.
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0: All right, happy Saturday morning to everybody out there. It's Up on Game. It's on Fox Sports Radio. I'm LeVar Arrington. Joining me, my guys, my homies, my mama jammas, TJ Houshmandzadeh and Plaxico Burress. We got a big show. Hour one, we're going to talk all football. Brandon Sorsby top first round talent headed to the supplemental draft. It's debatable, but because of gambling scandal, that's where we are. We also lost Alden Smith at 36. His family is donating his brain for CTE research. And Aaron Donald, unretirement watch. Hour two, we're going to talk basketball. We'll talk Knicks. We'll talk the championship. And we're going to have Lightning Locker as well. So everybody buckle in, buckle up, and let's have a great show. But before we get going, you know what we always got to do. You know, we got to, especially this episode, man. Hey, we got to check in, man. How's everybody doing, man? Everybody good? How y'all feeling?
23: You know, it's good out here, man. Feeling good. Have a long weekend with the family. But as usual, man, clear skies and palm trees. You know, the summer kicking in. It's real hot out here. And I'm sure my boy, Mr. Burress, is feeling the same way. So we all in the same boat now.
24: Hey, man, you know how it is over here, man. Once that springtime breaks, man, and that summertime starts, man, it's a beautiful time of the year for us. Like just like TJ said, spending a little time with the family this weekend. Little man surprised us last night and came home for the Father's Day weekend.
0: Nice.
24: So that's a treat, man. And one of the few weekends I haven't been traveling for AAU basketball. Thank you, EYBL and AAU basketball, for recognizing that it is Father's Day weekend. Indeed. And choosing not to have basketball tournaments. I'm home.
23: Wow.
24: Thank you.
23: Yeah. Wow.
0: And happy Father's Day to y'all.
24: We even had tournaments on Mother's Day weekend. Like, what is going on?
23: Hey, Plaxico, I was in it. Oh, this is a 3-day tournament. You're going to laugh. We're 12. I mean, the team that we have is 12. Yeah, true 12-year-olds. We're going to be playing 14-year-olds, but that's okay. We had a game last
0: night. On 12-year-old teams.
23: All 12-year-old, all 6th grade 12-year-old teams, and the people that are in Southern California that's listening to this, because they tell me every time they see me in the gym, they love the show. Mm-hmm. But yeah, we're going to be playing some 14-year-olds. Tournament directors, they don't give a damn. You show them proof right to their face, man. Look how old this kid is. Oh, well, he submitted documents that says he's 12. All right, y'all don't care. But anyway, we played last night at 9 p.m. That was our first
24: game. Wow.
23: First game.
24: 12-year-olds playing at 9 p.m. That's crazy.
0: Prime time.
23: 9 p.m. We won, though. We smoked them. We've got two more games.
0: I saw you back
23: today.
0: In that gym, TJ, talking bad to
23: – Oh, yeah.
0: You're talking bad to Schmitty, man. Yeah. You okay? Yeah. You feeling good right now,
23: yeah,
0: huh?
23: Yeah. Hey, LeVar, I feel – so I've worked out 3 times in the last 2 weeks, but it's every other day. I'm taking my son to work out. So my son is actually his first time actually like doing weights, very, very light.
0: Yeah.
23: And so he working out and I'm going to work out as well. So, you know, I'm just trying to get back in the groove of things a little bit, so to speak.
1: Yeah, that's good, man. Hey, you got to try to stay in shape. And, well, speaking of staying in shaping and getting right, Brendan Sorsby, he's getting right and getting ready, but not for Texas Tech. He's now declared that he's seeking information to utilize the supplemental draft. Now, there's two takes here, fellas. One, Brendan Sorsby is the steal of the entire 2026 calendar. Some scouts had him as a high first-round draft pick. Number three quarterback on the board behind Arch Manning and Dante Moore. Whoever grabbed him, you know, or grabs him in round two of the supplemental draft is stealing a first-round talent for pennies. That's kind of a take, but I don't know how that works. Might not be a second-round supplemental draft pick. Could be as low as three. And here's to this point, the second hot take. Nobody should burn a pick on Sorsby. The kid is admitted to betting on sports. He did inpatient rehab for gambling addiction. And, well, the league, they treat gambling like the third rail. We all know the minimum of getting in trouble is a one-year suspension for betting on NFL games. You do not take that risk at that position. I'll pose the question to you guys and getting into this conversation. What side do you fall on? Is he a first-round talent? First of all, do you agree with that? Second of all, him being in the supplemental draft because of gambling addiction, is Sorsby a steal, or is he a radioactive player that could let your team and ultimately could let the league down?
23: I mean, we all assume that Sorsby is going to be a really good player. And for some odd reason, man, I continue to point to these three words when anything comes up and where it's self-inflicted. Choices, decisions, consequences.
1: Yeah.
23: NFL did a hell of a job with the Rookie Symposium because I still remember those three words.
1: Yeah.
23: He chose to do something after being warned, and they caught him. He got caught, and I'm one that believes he should have been allowed to play college football. Shame on the Big 12 and all those other schools that were going to try to sue Texas Tech, and they were trying to back Texas Tech in a corner, because if Sorsby was a quarterback at any other Big 12 school and the judge ruled him eligible to play, every school in the Big 12 would have done exactly what Texas Tech did, back their guy and say, okay, let's go play this regular season. So we'll see what ends up happening in the supplemental draft, but he is a good player. Is this going to follow him in the National Football League? Absolutely it's going to follow him. I believe anybody that has any common sense, but they always say now common sense isn't so common.
1: That's not
23: there's
1: common.
23: Just no way he's going to the National Football League and will attempt – he will be looked at like a hawk. He is going to be monitored because it makes, I just finished this past week giving gambling presentations to some teams in the National Football League, entire teams. I just did it this past week. And it's very simple. Don't bet on the NFL ever. That's just about as clean as I can put it. Do not bet. Once you step foot into a locker room, a team bus, a team hotel, you are now representing the National Football League. Brendan Sorsby, if some do it if you want to. Your ass will be out the league so fast. Because you're getting caught. Oh, I'm going to have my boy bet for me. They're going to catch you. Oh, I'm going to have somebody. They're going to catch you. And so that should be your lesson learned. You just basically forfeited your senior year of college when you would have been a first-round pick. So you cost yourself – we call this hustling backwards, LeVar. You cost yourself millions because you're trying to win thousands. Who the hell would do that?
24: Man. Yeah, I think that we can all agree that, you know, going into the next year's draft that he would be the number one quarterback, you know, possibly taking off the board. But, you know, going into this whole supplemental draft, the way I understand it is, what are teams, you know, picking in this supplemental draft going to base him as? Is he a first-round pick in a supplemental draft or a second-round pick? From what I understand, if you're a team and you actually win the bid for the pick in the first round, you forfeit your first round pick for the following year's draft. So you have to be a team to where, you know, if you don't really don't plan on being that good, or you think you may finish last in your division, I think that you can, you know, kind of, you know, make that leap to take a Brendan Sorensen in the first round of the supplemental draft. But I think a lot of these teams are going to go after him in the second round and bid on him in the second round. But okay, you know what? I can go out there and, you know, draft Brendan Sorensen in the second round because there's a good chance that he might be a good enough player that I can forfeit my second round pick for the following year's draft. So that's how this whole thing goes. It's going to come down to what team think where the team thinks that he should be drafted at, first or second round. And if you're a team, you know, very good, or you plan on, you know, getting to the playoffs and making a deep run, I don't think you draft a Brendan Sorensen in the first round of a supplemental draft. So it's just kind of strange to me that Cincinnati, the University of Cincinnati, wasn't aware of all of these, you know, gambling, you know, wages that he was making before he came there from Indiana. I just don't understand how it got to this point. And then as soon as he transfers, you know, all of these things come out about him. Sad, but it happened. But like TJ said, he cost himself a lot of money going into the next year's draft because he probably would have been a top 10 pick off the board.
3: Keep in mind, he went to a different school than Cincinnati. He went to Indiana, didn't play at Indiana, and was doing the same things at Indiana. So he went to two different schools and was gambling, and nothing ever came out. One way or another, whether the conspiracy theory of somebody did not want Texas Tech to get any better than what they already are, and they had an opportunity with a bullet in the chamber to cripple them for at least this year, or you just fall on the side of the dude finally just got caught. Whichever side you fall on, it's still a bad look for Brendan Sorensen. Now look at it like this. You saw the Browns GM, Andrew Berry, he publicly said, give the kid grace. That already, to me, sends a message that guys are looking at Sorensen as a person.
24: Of course.
3: Right. They're going, what did Steve Kime say? Steve Kime said, if you got talent, we're not calling him Hannibal Lecter a serial killer. We calling him a meat lover or what?
24: Man, you know, of course.
3: They're going to find something. Yeah.
24: Yeah. Of course, Andrew Berry would say that. They've been looking for a quarterback for the last three decades. I mean, he can take a gamble on Brendan Sorensen just like he did Deshaun Watson. It can't get any worse than that.
3: I think when you look at this, fellas, if you're able to get him, if you give up a second round in the supplemental draft, I think from what I've gathered, even just talking to Q, Brady Quinn during the week, it sounds as though, and even others who have come, Pete Prisco came on the show, and they don't seem to think that a team will give up. They probably hit around the third round supplemental draft. If you're able to get Sorensen with a third round supplemental draft pick, I believe you got a steal. But now with that being said, he's going to come in, he's going to fight for quarterback two and quarterback three, which means he's fighting for a roster spot. He's not fighting for a starting job. Is he talented enough? That's the question I find myself asking myself. Because when you come in the way he's coming in, he's already got a lot of strikes against him in terms of being able to just make it onto the team. Is the kid talented enough to actually navigate being a supplemental late round draft, which third round isn't late? If it's as high as two, if it's as high as one, then you got to believe that the market has spoken. They are saying he's good enough to be a guy. Where you guys fall on that?
24: I don't totally agree with what you just said because there are at least one or two teams that can take him in the second or third round, and he can walk into this quarterback room and compete for a starting job.
3: Okay,
24: there's at least two or three teams.
4: No,
24: I would say
4: not competing this year.
24: Why not?
4: It's too late in the process.
24: It's not too late in the process. Now, TJ, you don't believe that.
4: I do.
24: I don't believe that. It's not too late in the process for Minnesota Vikings because J.J. McCarthy hasn't played and Kyler Murray is in his first year.
3: But he's been there.
24: He's in his first year in his offense.
3: But he's been there.
24: Yeah, he's
3: and
24: been
3: Kyler
24: there for
3: Murray's
24: what,
3: been there for the for
24: all
3: the off
24: of, season. All of three or four months.
3: If you have a starter that is acclimated to, because there are, I mean, to your point, Plex, there are a lot of new coaches, coaching staffs that have come about as first year guys. But I will say what TJ's saying, you are talking about competing with other guys that, for one, are being looked at as the starters. Like Sorsby wasn't even, he's not even a thought process on, okay, he's a starter. No, you've gone through OTAs, mini camps, and you have the guys that you're looking at that are going to be your starters for the team. I don't think Brendan Sorsby comes in the situation that he's in and he supplants a guy that has already been there working during this offseason, acclimating to the playbook. I don't see that being realistic.
24: So you really think a team is going to take Brendan Sorsby in a supplemental draft in a second or third round and have the possibility of not making a roster? Then they're wasting the draft pick for next season.
3: I wouldn't say not make the roster. If they go as high as second, I think he makes the roster. And even
23: he
3: in the third,
23: the third,
3: I think
23: round,
3: he makes,
23: he
3: the,
23: makes
3: roster.
23: The roster.
3: Yeah, he makes the roster, but not. I don't think it is remotely close to him competing for a starting job for whatever team it is that takes him. I don't think that he's got a lot of proving to do. You never know. That is accurate. You do never know, but I mean, hey, it is what it is, right? We'll see what happens, but I think what it ultimately comes down to is the first things first. What round is he going to get taken in? And I think that that's going to be pretty interesting because I think there's a large spectrum of opinions on what people believe Sorsby to be. If he can translate into being a pro quarterback, what comes along with the baggage that he's bringing into the league? It's just a lot of unknowns, and that we'll have to see play out as it goes. But first domino to fall is where will he go in the supplemental draft? Second domino of this segment is, well, getting that iHeart, that app. You can stream us wherever you are, all right? 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He was 36 years old. His family is donating his brain for CTE research. The conversation football still won't really have, but we're going to talk about it right here on the other side of this break. 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That's TJ Hutchmanzada. That's Plexico Burris. I'm LeVar Arrington. We'll be right back. 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

0: 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On a more sobering note, fellas, not a hot take segment at all. This is just a real human league-wide deal. It's a heavyweight conversation anytime it touches down and hits us, because it's a direct hit in our community. Alden Smith, gone at 36 years old. The reports have stated that his family plans to donate his brain to CTE research. And it's a major conversation, fellas. It's a heavy one. Obviously, it's been reported and it's documented that he suffered numerous concussions during his career. But on that side of it, it's tragic. On the other side of it, I hope people can celebrate him as well. He was one of the more dynamic pass rushers, an amazing talent on the field, had a very, very promising career going for him. I mean, I would venture to say even maybe a Hall of Fame level career up there with the best of them. I mean, you're talking about a guy that had the same type of potential and is disruptive as a Myles Garrett or a TJ Watt in the league at one point in time. Just a gifted pass rusher. I don't know, you know, again, I said let's check in with one another at the beginning of the show, and this was obviously the reason why. Because obviously you got to check in on one another to see where one another are and how we're feeling, where we're at in our lives post playing career. What was your guys' kind of reaction when this news hit? What did it make you feel? Did it make you feel any type of emotions? Just talk to me about just from the aspect of how deep do we go with this, right? Is it just a matter of he struggled outside of the game? Maybe it was something that was just medical. I mean, it could have just been I don't know. It could, but I'm not a medical person. I don't want to speculate on it. What was y'all's take on the news of hearing about Alden Smith?
1: Man, anytime somebody loses their life, obviously, it's unfortunate. You feel sad for his family and his loved ones, especially his immediate family. That knew him when he was Alden Smith, the little boy that had aspirations and dreams to make it to the league. Those are the people that are with him probably on an everyday basis, that communicate with him. So those people suffer, his friends that were close to him, genuine friends. It's always unfortunate when that happens. And so it's condolences, prayers, and you just hope they're able to cope with this and get through this. I didn't know Alden Smith, but it's what you said.

0: Man, when he came into the league, it was like, whoa. I mean, he would have won Rookie of the Year. Just Von Miller had a great rookie season as well. And now Arden Smith was like, all right, you're not going to give me this Rookie of the Year? Okay, watch what I do this second year. And he went crazy his second year. And
1: Yes, he did.
0: the way he played as soon as he got to the league, he was on his way to the Hall of Fame. He was on his way to being one of the best pass rushers the NFL had ever seen. And he just couldn't get out.
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4: 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Today, we are returning to action in Group F, where group-leading Sweden at 3 points takes on the group favorite going into the tournament, the Dutch from Holland, who right now have 1 point as the Netherlands and Sweden get their second matches going at the World Cup today in Dallas. It's the Dutch in Dallas facing Sweden, looking forward to today's game. My name is Jackson Feltz, and I am alongside the three-time national champion head coach Peter Fewing and the All-American and national champion at North Carolina, Danny Jackson. We are counting you down to kickoff for the next half hour, and then we will get to kickoff of Netherlands and Sweden. We'll give you the lineups and the standings and all that good stuff here in just a few moments. But gentlemen, we were not on the air last night. We had the game, of course, on iHeartRadio, but we did not have a chance to react to the news last night that Paraguay has beaten Turkey by a score of 1-0. And with that, and the United States beating Australia 2-0 in Seattle, the United States have officially won Group D at the 2026 FIFA World Cup. Pete, that means that they will face, in the round of 32, they will face a third-place team at Bay Area Stadium in Santa Clara. Quite an opportunity ahead for the United States after yesterday's games.
5: Absolutely fantastic. I felt bad for Turkey. They just couldn't score a goal to save their life. It was just one of those games. That's the game. That club, that country exits early, right? And they just couldn't find their way to a goal in it. And Paraguay, thank you. Gets us to the top of the table. And man, we are starting to roll. I love that we got a shutout in the last game, yesterday's game. I love that we've got 6 points. And now we've got a path that I think, Danny, is doable, right, to continue this great run. And so I'm thrilled to see. I watched the game last night at home, and just thrilled to see the U.S. go through. It's coming together.
6: You know, what's interesting is going to this third game now. What will the U.S. face in a Turkey team? A team that was expected to do well in this World Cup. They had, obviously, Artur Gula, a big-time player for Real Madrid, and a number of other players who play across Europe. I think it's a big disappointment. We'll see what happens with the coaching situation. We saw what happened when Sweden beat Tunisia, and the head coach for Tunisia got fired after that game. New head coach coming in for this round of games coming up. So, you know, things can happen and change. And obviously, the United States winning their group after a really professional performance yesterday in front of an incredible atmosphere in Seattle. But 62 attempts on goal, in and around goal for Turkey, and 0 goals. That's good. To be the asterisk against Turkey for this World Cup. And I would say they are the biggest shock so far, of course, going out early, as did Haiti yesterday after their result against Brazil.
4: Gentlemen, let's talk about the United States. The 2-0 win over Australia. I think we can talk about the game itself, the way Australia played, the way the United States got off fast with the own goal in the 11th minute, and also just simply the way Seattle showed out. It was obviously 75 degrees, not a cloud in the sky over Seattle Stadium. The atmosphere from nearly 67,000 people on hand to see a great United States victory.
5: It was electric. I got into the stadium about 8:30 in the morning, and I got in behind this. I did a thing for Fox Local, and so it was quiet. And then they opened the gates. Oh my God! I personally was engulfed in humanity. It was so great to have all these people around. I had about a 15-year-old young lady sort of protecting me, right? It was so great. I was like, hey, you and I, we stick together. Because we were right next to the Fox National broadcast with Lexi and Rob Stone and Carly Lloyd and Clint Dempsey, which was awesome to see those great icons of our sport come into the booth. But it was so much fun. And then I played fans. So then I went to the game and went through the hospitality gig. And, gosh, it was just wonderful. Being a longtime Seattle, born and raised here, I think I saw 150 of my good friends. And I'm not kidding, just walking around the stadium. And then the national anthem. I've never taped a national anthem. I'm so glad I taped the national anthem. I had it on my phone. And then the flyover. And it was just electric and joyful. The Belgium-Egypt game was joyful, and we had two different nationalities coming together into the Seattle stadium. This one was very U.S. Australia had a lot of contingent behind the goal, but, man, it was just – I mean, the players had to have fed off that.
6: Yeah, well, I would say, I mean, Australia, I think, as well, their fan base was electric as well, but they were quietened quickly. I mean, they started early, right? We talked about that outside the stadium at the local bars, you know, pre-7 a.m. They were dancing and jumping around. Maybe they were jet-lagged still. They were thinking it's the middle of the day over there. But then it started from the pier down the waterfront in Seattle with, I think, 10,000, someone said, people fronted by the Buffalo Soldiers on horseback, walking to the stadium. We were in and around the stadium about
5: Say that again, Buffalo?
6: Soldiers on horseback led the parade.
5: Oh, I love it.
6: I mean, it was incredible.
1: And for those who don't know, Buffalo Soldiers is one of the supporter groups. American Outlaws is another one. Go ahead.
6: Yep, there you go. Thanks for that context, Jackson. And then in and around the stadium, it has a European feel to Seattle, and I think that's what came through with all people from traveling from all over the country. I had friends flying in from Texas and the East Coast, and they said, this is incredible. The weather is incredible. The people, the vibe, the energy. People were streaming outside of every single bar, whether you were going to the game or not. And I agree. The national anthem was fascinating. I got home after the game and I watched some of those clips all over, you know, Instagram and YouTube and everything. And Sasha Kleshchen was doing work for Fox, crying at the national anthem, just was so emotional for what was preparing them, what the players were preparing for. And just the noise from start to finish with the singing at the end. I think the people covering national Fox were just overwhelmed as well. I mean, Rob Stone said, Lexi Lars said they'd never seen anything like it. And then the game as well.
1: Yes.
6: Jackson, let's talk about tactics. Yes. I mean, obviously Pulisic was the big story coming into the game that he was going to miss out. He'll probably get rested now for the third game, getting prepared for the knockout. Now the US has guaranteed first place. But it was fascinating the change he made, knowing that Australia would sit back in a low block. They played three at the back. They played two up front. They didn't do a like-for-like switch with Pulisic. They put Pepe playing up front alongside Balogun. And if you look tactically about the way that the U.S. scored that first goal, Balogun got released down that left-hand side. Why? Not because he, the Australian back four let him go, or back five let him go. It's because Pepe was occupying the two centre backs. Yeah. That allowed the space down the channel. Balogun got the ball, drove in, own goal in the, you know, inside of 10 minutes. And it was just an explosion of noise there. But it was tactically just fascinating what Poch did. He really leaned into something different to match against the opposition, Pete. And it worked really well.
5: Yeah. Yeah. And you know what? We've had two own goals, both very earned, right? It's a funny comment, but I thought about that. We wrong foot him. Good crosses, both from the left-hand side, both caught the defender. If it doesn't go to the defender, there's a U.S. player there to tuck it in. Mm-hmm. So there's nothing less about those two own goals, the one against Paraguay for the first goal, right, and the one against Australia for the first goal.
1: Well, the United States have clinched the win there in Group D. Also, by the way, Mexico have clinched the win there in Group A as well. Our standings update is brought to you by the Home Depot. Upgrade your FIFA World Cup 2026 setup. 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Well, we are in Group F today. The group standings there right now in Group F, Sweden currently leading that group with 3 points after their win, as Danny mentioned, over Tunisia. And then Japan and Netherlands, they played to a draw, so they each have a point as well at second and third place there in Group F. For Sweden, this is their 13th World Cup. For Netherlands, this is their 12th. Sweden right now is stationed in Dallas, Texas at FC Dallas's training center, the MLS club. Netherlands are meanwhile in Riverside, Missouri at the NWS club KC Current training facility. And a slight correction, today's match is being played in Houston, Texas as well at Houston Stadium. Let us get to lineups for today's game. Danny, let's start there with Sweden and what Sweden is doing today.
6: Yep, Graham Potter, the English manager, came in recently to try and save Sweden, which he did, got them through to this World Cup, through the playoff, of course. He'll go with a 3-1-4-2 expected for this particular game. Nordfeldt in goal, a back three of Lagerbelka, Hien, and Lindelof. Karlström would sit in front, and then it's Bernhardsson, Nygren, Ayari, and Goodmanson, the Leeds United left-sided player. And then it's an attacking duo of Gyökeres from Arsenal and Isak from Liverpool.
1: And for the Netherlands, it's for Bruggen in goal. He took a hip injury in a warm-up friendly against Uzbekistan. He was held out of some training sessions, but he is back. He's playing in the World Cup, and he's doing well. So Verbruggen is in goal in this with a call of 4-3-3. Dumfries, Van Heck, Van Dijk, their captain, and Van der Ven, that's their back four. It's Gravenberch, De Jong, Reinders is their midfield, and their attacking three is Malen, Broby, and Cody Gakpo there on the left wing. Today's lineups are brought to you by Fox One. The excitement of the FIFA World Cup is now streaming live on Fox One, the official English streaming platform to catch every unforgettable moment. Fox One brings the action straight to your screen so you never miss a goal. Download Fox One and experience the FIFA World Cup live. It's Sweden. It's the Netherlands in Group F. We are, of course, going to have the other side of that, Tunisia, Japan, later on today on iHeartRadio. But for this match in Houston, Sweden, Netherlands, we'll take a break. We will come back and start breaking down this game here coming up today. 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
1: 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My name is Jackson Feltz. I'm alongside the three-time national champion head coach Pete Fewing and the national champion and All-American at North Carolina, Danny Jackson. Today we have Netherlands against Sweden in Group F, the second match day here today in Group F, this game being played in Houston, Texas at Houston Stadium. Well, gentlemen, let's talk about this game and this what we have ahead for Sweden. The FIFA ranking right now of 38, Netherlands ranked 8. Netherlands, one of the favorites going into this tournament. But in that first match day, we saw Netherlands and Japan in Dallas play to a draw. We saw Sweden get out to a roaring start, a big blowout win over Tunisia. Pete, I'll start with you and what you expect and what you think from this game ahead for both teams.
5: Well, first, I like the two coaches, Graham Potter, Koeman. I just think it's great to see these guys who were our childhood heroes now leading World Cup teams, and so no names for them, for us, seeing them. The Netherlands, I love the 4-3-3, especially when they can attack between Malen and Gakpo up front. I think they're very dangerous. Again, I'm a bit of a sentimental guy. I want this for Virgil van Dijk. I just love him. His career at Liverpool has been phenomenal, and so I expect the Netherlands to live up to the rankings, right? The 7 versus 38. I just think, and again, I put Virgil van Dijk on that in that I think he's going to dictate, hey, we're not going to, it's kind of like U.S. game yesterday, right? They're not going to lose this game. So I predict Netherlands 2-0 on this one.
6: Well, that's an interesting one. Somerville was my player to watch in the first Netherlands game. In his second game and his second start, he came and scored a goal. He gets dropped today. And so that was an interesting call. Brobby comes in. The rest of the lineup is the same. I mean, they got a fantastic midfield. As good as you're going to get in the World Cup, do the Dutch. Gravenberch, De Jong, and Reinders. Man City, Barcelona, Liverpool across that midfield three. It's pretty impressive. And the question mark for the Netherlands is where they're going to get their goals. They don't have a true number nine in the ilk of like a Marco van Basten or a Van Nistelrooy, who have been, you know, these incredible legends playing up front, scoring goals for the Dutch in World Cups and Euros. Where they're going to get, is it going to be goal scoring by committee? Gakpo, obviously, for Liverpool, plays out on that left-hand side, cuts in on his right well. But for Sweden, it's fascinating. You look at Graham Potter, you know, he, of course, had recent Premier League experience, but he took Osterhunds from the fourth division to the first division in Sweden in his first managerial kind of experience. And then, of course, he moves to Brighton and gets a really big success then. And he needs to have some redemption a little bit on those firings from West Ham and Chelsea, where it didn't work out so well. He's found himself back in a country that really do respect him. They love him. Watching him sing the national anthem, which is always a question mark. Do you sing the national anthem of the country you're coaching, or do you stay quiet because it's not your country by nationality? He says, I am respecting the Swedish people. I'm going to sing that national anthem. He was flawless in singing that national anthem. But I think Sweden, with Jokeres and Isak, it all lands on them. Ayari's a very, very exciting breakout star, I think, had the first goal and the last goal against Tunisia. Didn't celebrate that first goal because his father was born in Tunisia. So he kind of put his arms up, as players sometimes do when they're playing against their old club.
5: Celebrated the second one.
6: Yep, and celebrate the second one. So he did he was respectful in the first one, celebrated the second one, of course, as he should, to celebrate the goal for his country and put that game away. But I think it's all Jokeres and Isak, two players who had indifferent seasons, really, for big money moves, £190 million in total transfer fee between the two players. Jokeres took a while to get going for Arsenal and then came good towards the end. Isak had a very indifferent season, hampered by injuries. This is a chance for him to level back up and get ready for the upcoming season, but it all happens today.
1: Well, you talk about national anthems. There's been a lot of discourse about that the last week with Jesse Marsh and Clinton Dempsey and all of that for sure. Danny, you mentioned a few guys there. I'll mention that today's players to watch are brought to you by Fox One. The excitement of the FIFA World Cup is now streaming live on Fox Fox One, the official English streaming platform to catch every unforgettable moment. Fox One brings the action straight to your screen so you never miss a goal. Download Fox One and experience the FIFA World Cup live. Let's continue talking about those individuals. Pete, I'll start with you, then Danny, you can jump back in.
5: Well, for me, you're right. The two up front, very dangerous to play against, right? And so you want us to give our players to watch? Okay, for me, I'm going to go Virgil van Dijk because he's got to control everything. They are expected to win the game, right? They are expected to win the game, but you have to defend well. And so this can't be a game where Sweden puts the ball in the back of the net and then hangs on. So you've got to be very clean at the back. And again, it's a sentimental vote. I like him as a player and as a human being.
6: I'm going to go with his teammate at club level, Isak. We mentioned him. He had an indifferent season. He had a bit of a debacle of a transfer coming out of Newcastle a year ago. 150 million, I think it was, in the end, where he kind of sat out and said, hey, I demanded that move. And it didn't work out for him. He was hampered by injuries throughout the season. He broke a leg, missed the playoffs, where Sweden kind of came through at the very end with the last minute or goal to get them through. But he's a player that scored in the 30th minute against Tunisia, and he's a player that can have now his breakout moment in this tournament starting today against his old teammate Virgil van Dijk, because he does need that. He needs to build confidence. That first game was perfect for him. I can see him being a dangerous, effective player in this game.
1: We are 10 minutes away from kickoff. Sweden, Netherlands in Houston Stadium. We will get to the history for the countries and the keys to the match. Kickoff coming soon. 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
1: 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Just about 7 minutes away from kickoff between the Netherlands and Sweden here in Group F. Looking at the histories of these countries, for Sweden, 13 times in the World Cup. Their best finish came in 1958 when they were the runners-up to Brazil in a World Cup that was in Sweden, by the way. Sweden is in the World Cup now in 2026 for only the second time since 2006. They made the quarterfinals in 2018 in Russia. They did not qualify for the World Cup in the recent one in 2022. For the Netherlands, 12 appearances in the World Cup, first coming in the second ever World Cup in 1934. They have always been the bridesmaid, never the bride. They were runners-up at the World Cup final three times. First in 1974 and 1978, then again in 2010 when Spain won the title. Back in 2022, they won Group A with 7 points. They made it through the quarterfinals. They made it through, the round of 16 by beating the United States. And then in the quarterfinals, lost a dramatic comeback game in extra time to Lionel Messi and Argentina. Let's get to keys to the match for Netherlands-Sweden today. Pete Fewing, I'll start with you for keys.
5: Well, the Netherlands, they've got 1 point, right? They're tied with Japan, and I like Japan. I thought that was a great 2-2 draw, so they need to get the win. Sweden has the 3 points. I think it's important they come out on the front foot. I hope the outside backs, Dumfries, Van de Ven, hopefully they get service into those three up front, Gapko, and Malin and Brobby. I just think that they've got to come out aggressive, and they've got to have a complete game, and they need to get a shutout to not allow Sweden to get going in this one.
6: Yeah, I think for Sweden, the high press against the pace of the attacking three of Gakpo, Brobby, and Marlon might be something to watch out for here. The question is, does Potter continue to play that way in the manner of playing against a 4-3-3, so he might drop a little bit deeper. I think it's a climate-controlled stadium. So I think the pace of the game is going to be high. I think the fact that Sweden come off a real confidence boosting win in their first game, as you mentioned, Pete, the Netherlands chasing that all important 3 points. They've done very well in group stage. I don't think they've lost a game since 2010 in group stage in the World Cup. So they'll have confidence as well in just the manner in which and the expectations. I'm fascinated to see the bench. The benches in the second half will be really interesting. Svanberg for Sweden scored within 15 or 16 seconds coming on again in their last game. And then Depay is their all-time top goal scorer for the Netherlands. We've mentioned some of those names, but I mean, you go for Cruyff and you go all the way through these great players. He's a top goal scorer, 52 goals. What will he do coming off the bench?
1: Sweden at the top of the group with 3 points right now. Netherlands have 1 point here. This is for, at the moment, the top of Group F. We will get to kickoff coming up next between the Netherlands and Sweden in Houston Stadium. 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
19: So we're all set in Houston, a stadium where Cristiano Ronaldo had his struggles on Wednesday. Now we wonder who can light the place up today. Dutch orange clashing with Swedish yellow. It might be the most colourful day of the World Cup so far. Sweden can't finish lower than second in the group with a win. If they do get 3 points today, then there's real jeopardy for the Dutch on match day three. It's a game that really matters in a World Cup, Owen Hargreaves. It's been brilliant so far.
20: Yeah, I mean, every game we've covered, Fletch, has been absolutely fantastic. I mean, the stadium looks brilliant.
19: So both teams played well in their opening games. Sweden with five against Tunisia in Monterrey. The Dutch letting the lead slip twice against Japan in a thriller in Dallas. The Sweden result makes Group F intriguing, especially if they can get the right result in Houston today. Brilliant orange for the Dutch, the change to navy shirts for the Swedes. They played each other 20 times before. It's a rivalry that started back in 1909. They last played each other 6 years ago in qualifying for the 2018 World Cup finals. The two meetings in major finals, the World Cup in 74 and the Euros in 2004, both ended 0-0. The interesting facet for me today is how the Dutch look in the attack based on the fact Danielle Marlin is wide. The reason why Somerville's not here, he's got a slight calf issue, so he's on the bench. They're managing his minutes, but it does change the way the Dutch look in the final third, Owen.
20: Yeah, and we see Sweden go long straight away. That high press from the Netherlands. Can they get the ball up to Jokeres and Isak quite quickly?
19: One little bit of team news from a Dutch perspective. There's no Quinton Timber today. He came on in their opening game against Japan. He got concussion, so he stayed back at the Dutch training camp in Kansas City. So they are a player light in that department today. We spoke to the Dutch technical director Nigel de Jong before the game kicked off, and he said this is the first final for the Netherlands today. They need a victory, and they're coming forward here through Tijani Reinders, but he couldn't take the ball with him, and had he had a better touch in there, it might have been the opening chance of the game.
20: Do not, Fletch, I spoke to Nigel before the game about that, and he said he's got to stay in that pocket and make forward runs. He didn't do that once against Japan. That was brilliant. Just doesn't take a clean touch. It's really important that he makes that run. Or Gravenberg, they're both really good athletes. They should make that run.
19: One player has got to keep his nose clean today. Mickey van der Ven, the Tottenham Hotspur defender. He's on a yellow card, so he'd miss match day three if he gets a yellow today. And just looking down at the two teams, 13 players from the English Premier League starting today for the respective sides. There's a lot of players that a lot of people know down there on the pitch for the Netherlands and for Sweden.
20: Yeah, that's a good point, Fletch, and the players will know each other really well, you know, from playing in the Premier League. Saw them chatting before the game when they came on to look at the pitch.
19: This is Gustav Lagerbielke. The big difference of the two teams, it's a back three for the Swedes and a back four for the Dutch. There's the first flick on today for Isak, and he finds Victor Jokeres, but he's offside. Let's bring in Mark Clattenburg, who's part of our team. And Mark, you know the officials, in particular the referee Michael Oliver, really well today.
21: Yeah, I know him personally and professionally. I've worked with Michael many times in the Premier League, and it's interesting that there's so many Premier League players on show today, and that makes it easy for Michael with a communication side. The players know who Michael is. Michael knows who they are. They'll be respectful towards him. Michael should have refereed Ivory Coast Ecuador, but he had a small injury, so this is his first chance in this World Cup. So, you know, one of his strengths is his player management. He's calm under pressure, and this is a couple of attributes that a top referee needs. But you'll see him working with players. He speaks to players, and that helps him in the management.
19: Thank you, Klatz. A great point that Mark makes. So many Premier League players on show, and Michael Oliver knows all of them.
20: Oh, that's a great point, but I can't believe refs are getting rested as well.
19: That run made there by Ryan Gravenberch, who was the maker of goals for the Dutch in the opening game. He made both of them.
20: Well, that's really interesting, Fletch. And so Ryan does already make a run, and Ryan Gravenberch as well, already 3 minutes in. Both central midfield players. That comes from Ronald Koeman.
19: The arena, by the way, absolutely full to capacity. There's Ronald Koeman, the great Dutch defender of days gone by. I think the Dutch supporters outnumber the Swedes about 9-1 in here. That would be a rough estimate. It's certainly not a lot different to that. It's orange everywhere you look, with one or two little pockets of yellow, so it certainly is a Dutch crowd. I went for a coffee this morning. The coffee shop was orange. There's a guy dressed as Fred Flintstone and all kind of things in there. So they're out in force. They're doing their thing. They came on the buses as they always do today, the Dutch. Yeah. And what they're hoping for is their first win of the World Cup to put them in a strong position.
20: They're very special fans, very iconic. I love this orange kit. They punch way above the weight, don't they, Fletch, for such a smaller nation. The Netherlands, always really good in these World Cups.
19: This is Jan-Paul van Hekker. When we saw him on the field when the Dutch team arrived, he's got a huge black eye, a big shiner from the first game against Japan. He got a kick in the face, and it certainly left its mark on the partner of Virgil van Dijk back there for the Netherlands.
20: Yeah, I thought he was the Netherlands' best player in that first game.
19: Up it goes towards Brian Brobbey. It's a great lovely start. Touch by the Sunderland striker. Reinders on the move. This is Gakpo. It's good football, this. It's a great pass. It's 1-0. Super start for the Dutch. Rifled in by Brobbey.
0: Let's speak a little bit.

0: Orange delight in Houston. Brian Brobbey with an easy finish, but what a move from the Netherlands.
1: Oh, total football from the Netherlands. Brilliant. All the way from the back. Look at that set from Brobbey. Reinders again driving forward on that run. Great ball from Gakpo and a simple tapping from Brian Brobbey. That was terrific football from front to back. It's like they drew that up on the training pitch, Fletch. Absolutely brilliant.
0: Celebrations from Ronald Koeman. Second international goal for Brian Brobbey, who hadn't played for his country since March of 2025 when he came on against Japan in the opening match. What a start. The early goal inside 6 minutes, and they just look a better attacking team already than the one we saw in the opening game against Japan.
1: Yeah, but there wasn't really much space against Japan. They were quite deep, and I thought they did a really good job there. Once that ball goes into Brobbey, he sets it and then they attack very quickly. Spacing was very good, and I think the midfield players are making good runs.
0: That's a good ball in as Sweden look for the response. It was Jokeres. It's a good save that by Verbruggen. Van Hekker was the player trying to get across. 21 goals for Arsenal last season, Victor Jokeres, and that's his first sniff today.
1: Yeah, it's a good save from Verbruggen. He's exceptional with his feet. Good run from Jokeres in behind. He loves to run into those spaces.
0: Every game needs an early goal. It just loosens everybody up, livens everybody up, opens everybody up. And that's what we've got here in Houston now. So let's see what the Swedes can do from their first corner, which is taken short. And then the offside flag up against Alexander Isak.
1: Wow. What a poor corner that was.
0: I'm fascinated to see how the Isak-Jokeres partnership works against a better team. It's okay against Tunisia because they were just too good for them in the opening match, scored five. This is a different challenge against the likes of Van Hekker, Van Dijk, Dumfries, Van de Ven, etc.
1: Yeah, but I think, look, they're playing the ball up quite quickly into Isak and Jokeres, but really, Ayari is the one they want to get on the ball. He's their creative force. He's barely had a kick so far.
0: That's the big difference for the Dutch today. They could be direct whenever they want to be with big Brian Brobbey up there. They couldn't do that necessarily with Danielle Marlin. When they did go long against Japan, they aimed for Cody Gakpo out there on the left, but they can go right down the middle today up to Brobbey and get him to flick the ball on.
1: Yeah, the spacing just seems better.
0: Cleared away by Bart Verbruggen. Headed down by Victor Lindelof, who started the Europa League final for Aston Villa as a central midfield player, but he's on the left side of the Sweden back three today. Isaac Heen in the middle from Atalanta, Gustav Lagerbielke out there on the right, the wing back, so they've got to get involved in the game. Alexander Bernhardsson on the right, and then Gabriel Goodmanson, who plays for Leeds in the Premier League, on the left.
1: I think Robbie's doing a brilliant job, but when the ball goes into him, he's not trying to turn with it. He's just passing it first time and then getting into the midfield players, and then they can attack. It's been a great focal point for the Netherlands.
0: Here's Van Hekker. It is the kind of tournament where stars are born. Brobbey using his bulk, Gravenberg on the surge, pulls it back in, but Sweden able to defend it, smashed away by Goodmanson. Looks at the moment as though Sweden can't handle Brian Brobby's size and physicality.
1: Yeah, it's one-way traffic.
0: He's built like a middle linebacker.
1: Yeah, he's just pinning in as well. He's very strong. But again, he's not turning the ball over. You see a lot of strikers take too many touches. I think he's just setting it first time. But there's so much more tempo about the Netherlands.
0: Here's Van Hekker and now Van Dijk, who got his goal in the opening game against Japan. Mickey van der Ven. Here's Brobbey spinning away. Down he goes. Michael Oliver says no foul. I think that is a very interesting situation, that Michael Oliver, he's a very physical player, Brian Brobbey, and a referee that doesn't know him could give free kicks all over the place. But of course, Oliver, having refereed him a lot in the Premier League last season, knows exactly what he's all about, so he'll read it much better than maybe other refs in the tournament.
1: Yeah, a few legends there, but I think that you make a great point about Brian Brobbey and Michael Oliver. I think he had him, Brian Brobbey, spun him, and then I think he just went over. He was hoping for a free kick, otherwise he was in.
0: I think you've got to see that kind of thing a few times just to kind of work it out, and that's where the referee in charge today might well have a big advantage. But The Dutch have started fantastically. Close, by the way, on the head-to-head record. 8 wins for the Netherlands, 7 for Sweden, 5 draws. The last time they played against each other in 2018, Virgil van Dijk started for the Dutch. This is Denzel Dumfries, who will be a Real Madrid player next season. Danielle Marlin looking for the give and go. The Dutch might be in again. It's in towards Gakpo and headed down, and that's straightforward for Nordfeldt in the Sweden goal. But this is light years ahead of what we saw from the Dutch in the opening game against Japan.
1: Yeah, just a bit more urgency, a bit more speed, playing forward quicker. To be fair, Sweden are just playing long, straight up to the strikers. They've two up, Fledge, and everybody else is back behind the ball.
0: If they do that today, Virgil van Dijk will have Victor Gyökeres in his pocket.
1: Yeah, he'll have a cigar.
0: Crossed in by Dumfries. That's a great ball in. It's fantastic defending, you know. Brilliant working back from Bernhardsson, the wing back, to get there in front of Gakpo. But what a pass from Dumfries.
1: Fantastic pass, and an early pass as well. That's exceptional defending. When you're on the other side as a fullback, one of the hardest things is to get back in there. He's just behind, but actually timing of that is perfect. They're hanging on here, Sweden.
0: So van Dijk's in there for the first time for the corner. So is van de Ven, who had a brilliant goal scoring season in the Premier League for Tottenham Hotspur. Van Hekker with the blonde hair is right in the mixer. Corner taken by Reinders, plenty of whip. That's a good header at the front post by Gyökeres for Sweden. They've just got to weather the early storm here, the Swedes, because they're rampant at the moment, the Dutch. That's a smart turn on that side by Gakpo. Couldn't quite do what he wanted to do with the cross. It's bizarre really how Sweden got here. Bottom of their group, 2 points in qualifying. They didn't win a game. They got the lifeline into the playoffs based on their performance in the Nations League, which no one outside of Sweden seemed to agree with. But then they beat Ukraine and Poland to get here, and then smashed Tunisia to pieces in the opener. So difficult to read what they're going to be able to do here.
1: No, well, to be fair, Graham Potter's done a really good job since he's taken over. Very fortunate to be here. But they played brilliant in that first game.
0: Headed away by Van Hekker. Here's Gravenberch of Liverpool. That's lovely play from Ryan Gravenberch. Needed to be a better pass.
1: He's so good, Ryan Gravenberch. Technically, got speed, got size.
0: Can't give the ball away as cheaply as Karlström's just done there for Sweden.
1: But again, look at the shape, Sweden. They've got two up, and then virtually everybody is, you know, is almost in the line. They got five defenders getting outnumbered in midfield.
0: Here's Frankie de Jong. Now Virgil van Dijk. On it goes to Denzel Dumfries. Marlon. Gravenberch found space. Couldn't quite find Tijani Reinders, but he's been able to. Oh, he's not been able to keep that in play. Just crossed the line. Don't forget, next on Fox, Germany and the Ivory Coast face off in Group E. Looks a really good game, this one. That's coming up right after our match here in Houston. I'm going to give you one of the most important little nuggets about the game today. If you take your mind back to 1974, there was a game in Dortmund in the first group stage of the World Cup. The Netherlands against Sweden. The Dutch team included Johan Neeskens, Ruud Krol, Johnny Rep, the legendary Johan Cruyff. The game forever remembered for the first ever Cruyff turn when he did the trick against the Swedish defender Jan Olsen, which is an iconic moment in football. And ever since then, kids all around the world have tried to perfect the Cruyff turn as early as they can.
1: Yeah, one of the best turns. Just seen the half of one there.
0: That's a brilliant turn from Reinders. Now, can he finish things off? It took a deflection. The last touch, though, was a Dutch one. It's going to be a goal kick. How ironic that would have been if he'd have scored a goal after a turn like that to Johnny Reinders.
1: Brilliant. Just takes it on his back foot. Great turn away. Jagubielka does well just to get a block in, but I think he can pull the trigger quicker, Reinders. But him and Ryan Gravenberch have been so much more active, Fledge.
0: I would just make the point, though, and I know we're only 15 minutes in, the Dutch are 1-0 up, the Brian Brobbey goal. If they play with this tempo and intensity the rest of the way, they're going to be a difficult team to beat for anybody in the World Cup.
1: Yeah, because the goalkeeper for Bruggen is terrific. The best part of this Dutch team is actually the defence. And then you've got really good ball players in midfield. So if they can score early and then defend, Fletch, I'm with you. I think that'd be a problem for anyone.
0: There were one or two coming in who had them as potential winners. Obviously a lot of strong teams in the tournament, but it's difficult to find a hole. And I think that the interesting thing here, you've got a team that's very strong at the back against a team whose strength is at the top end of the pitch. I mean, it might well be the best all-round defence in the league, that in the World Cup rather, that the Netherlands have got, anchored of course by Van Dijk. If Sweden are going to do well here today, they're going to lean on the likes of Isak and Gyökeres pretty heavily.
1: Do you know what, Fletch, I think the only thing they're missing is like a Clarence Seedorf type, you know, a ball player, Wesley Sneijder, but Dennis Bergkamp, just to open things up.
0: Marlon to Dumfries. First time ball, it's 2-0! And it's Brian Brobbey again! It's double Dutch in Houston!

0: Well, they'll take a look at it because it's tight for offside, but they look unstoppable right now, the Netherlands. If that's what they're looking at, they should be fine. That's the point.
1: No, he's
0: not. Brian Robbie on the other side.
1: No, he's not offside, Fletch. They've been brilliant, the Netherlands. They're moving the ball quickly, getting the ball wide, getting runners in, getting early crosses. Sweden on set. I mean, the football they played, Fletch, in the first 20 minutes has been absolutely perfect.
0: So 2-0. And Sweden right now are in danger of being orange crushed by this Dutch team that's come out of the traps and are playing some outstanding attacking football. Sweden cannot live with the Netherlands right now.
1: No, and they're on the ropes and they're going to get knocked out. Thing is as well, I think he needs to change the formation. They're just getting overrun in midfield, the space out wide.
0: The goal is significant from Brian Brobbey. That's the 100th goal that the Netherlands have scored in World Cup finals matches. They're the eighth team to reach that mark, and they've been absolutely brilliant here for 18 minutes against Sweden.
1: Yeah, just a bit of speed, a bit of urgency. Again, you see Sweden just going long.
0: I think Virgil van Dijk is back there seeing long passes like that, saying, really?
1: Yeah.
0: You think you can beat me this way?
1: Honestly, Fletch, I'm with you. All the Dutch centre-backs are 6'3", 6'4". They actually have no chance. If they're going to have any joy, they've got to get the ball down and play. Yassir Nayari's their best ball player. He's not touched the ball.
0: Well, what a start. What a start for Brian Brobbey. Into the team because of this slight injury concern for Crescencio Somerville. Daniel Marlin out wide. And Brobbey's helped himself to two goals, two tap-ins, but you've got to be in there to do it. And the Netherlands lead Sweden 2-0.
1: I think they've done really well today is Dumfries hasn't really attacked too quickly. He stayed behind, allowed Marlin space, and they're getting early crosses in. They're getting bodies in the box, they're getting midfield runners. I mean, it's total football so far, Fletch.
0: Well, at the moment, the future's bright, the future is orange in this World Cup, because this is the Dutch team that we all expected to see, and the Dutch crowd now inside this stadium in Houston thoroughly enjoying it. Here's De Jong.
1: He's got the freedom of the park, De Jong.
0: Ryan Gravenberch. Dumfries goes inside, so Marlon has it on the outside. We're intercepted there by Lindelof. I mean, at the moment, it looks like teams in two different divisions.
1: It does. It really does, Fletch. They're just playing long. There's no imagination in Sweden's passing. I genuinely think they need to adjust the formation. It's not working. The two up. Frankie de Jong is literally just... Nobody is anywhere near him. They can pass the ball out wide very easily because there's nobody out wide.
0: This is Van Hecke and now Gakpo. I mean, you've been in big games, you've been in big moments, big situations. There's Graham Potter. He's got the weight of the world on his shoulders at the minute. When you're playing in a match like this and everything's going your way and you're in a flow, it must be a wonderful experience for a player to play in games like this where everything comes easy to you.
1: No, it's a beautiful feeling. But again, Sweden have had one tackle in. There's no pressure on the ball. Great ball.

0: Here's a stat. Here's a stat for you. So Brian Brobbey's got more goals in 17 minutes today than he got in 485 international minutes prior to this one in a Netherlands shirt. What a day for Brian Brobbey.
1: Well, I'll tell you what. If he stays in the middle of the pitch, in between the posts, he'll get more. Yeah. There's way more coming. If Sweden don't change this, they're in trouble.
0: It's Brian Brobbey's day to stake his claim for the golden boot, everybody. He's just too strong for them up there at the moment. They cannot handle him.
1: Now, the spacing is just perfect for the Netherlands. When you have good spacing, it allows you to keep the ball quite easily. Nigel de Jong made a really good point saying before the game about, you know, Gravenberch and Reinders sitting in those little pockets of 10s and waiting for the ball.
0: Now, the Mexican wave, by the way, sweeping around the stadium, but the Sweden supporters, not surprisingly, not involved. That's headed away by Lindelof, Sweden's captain, back in. This time it's Heen underneath it. Can't get away, though. Van Dijk brings it down, heads it on. Dumfries was in there, and the free kick is given to Sweden.
1: They're literally all over the place, Sweden, defensively.
0: By the way, the match break now cannot come soon enough for Graham Potter, because it's going to give him a bit of time. Here it is, just to try and settle things down and maybe help one or two. We're going to be back after this short match break, but Brian Brobbey is the man making the headlines today. Two goals, two early goals, the Dutch looking magnificent. And we will wait and see what kind of response there is from Sweden. But it's his name up in lights, Brian Brobbey, the big Dutch number 19. The Netherlands 2, Sweden 0.
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0: to 4 points with a win today. Japan have still got to play Tunisia. The fact that Sweden got the win in their opening match still has them in a strong potential qualification position as well. The Netherlands can neither qualify or be eliminated, regardless of what happens here in Houston today. Sweden coming forward, but they're not going to get very far. Tidied up back there for the Netherlands by Tijani Reinders. Here's Ayari, who got a couple of goals in the opening match, but he's been anonymous so far today. Good run, though, by the Brighton player. And then across there for the Netherlands, Ryan Gravenberch.
1: Yeah, well, that's a bit better. A little bit of football. Said before, Ayari, he's the player they got to get on the ball. He's barely had a kick.
0: So Gabriel Goodmanson has gone out to take the corner. Let's see if they do better from this one than they did the first one. Got to keep an eye on Viktor Gyökeres, the big centre forward, in a situation like this. 16 goals for him in his last 15 games for Sweden. And that's an important block. Shot came in from Karlström on the volley. And it was actually blocked by a Swedish player. Viktor Lindelöf, the captain, took the full force of that.
1: Oh, it's a great little flick at the near post from Isak. Lindelöf just catches it. But again, look at the spacing. Get the ball out wide. Cross it in early. Allows Bobby to make a run. Really well timed. He's been onside.
0: I must say, Owen, the delivery from wide areas from the Dutch so far in the match has been outstanding. Maybe the best cross of all of them was the Dumfries cross that they didn't score from.
1: Yeah, and I think the timing of the way to pass everything, if you pass it wide, then you can pass it first time, the space to attack.
0: Space out there for Gakpo. Gustav Lagerbielke has to get across. Here's Frankie de Jong of Barcelona. Jan-Paul van Hekker is going to be a Tottenham player from the start of next season. Intercepted by Bernhardsson over there. It's a poor pass, though. They've got to look after the ball a lot better than they are, Sweden. Gakpo. Frankie de Jong to Jan-Paul van Hekker. And flicked away there by Isak, who can set off down this side and play it on to Gyökeres. Ayari's made the run in the middle. It's a great pass. Oh, he should have headed it. He's tried to control it. Ayari in a glorious position. The Sweden supporters know it, but they had to do better with that.
1: That's a brilliant ball from Gyökeres. His weaker left. He's just got to take it first time, Fledge. It's absolutely perfect.
0: He's in between. Shoulder.
1: Look, he's got a head. He's just got a. That's a diving header.
0: He's exasperated. He's not the only one in here, but that's a lot better.
1: What a ball that was, by the way. Van Hekker gave it away a couple times in the sequence just before, which allowed the counter-attack.
0: Had that been Ayari crossing to Gyökeres, it might have been a different outcome.
1: I'll tell you what, I didn't realise Gyökeres had that, by the way.
0: Yeah.
1: With the left whipped in beautifully.
0: We didn't see that for Arsenal in the Premier League last season. But that's better. The opportunity prior to that from Karlström that struck the face of Lindelöf, and then that sweeping move down the left involving Isak and Gyökeres. So that might just give this beleaguered Swedish team an injection of confidence.
1: But Fletch, you got to play some football, get the ball down and play. Stop playing it long. Play a little bit of football. They can do it, but they've just been overrun this first half.
0: Tonight on FS1, Ecuador takes on Curaçao in Group E, and our coverage begins at 7 o'clock Eastern, 4 p.m. Pacific. That's good from Isak. This is Nygren, a Celtic player, tidied up in there by Mickey van der Ven.
1: Oh, and that was exceptional play. Isak into Gyökeres, to be fair, he should have gone the other side. There was space, picked the wrong pass and came left.
0: Here's Nygren on the ball again. First time from Gyökeres. Ayari's shot. Looking just to try and wrap his right foot around the ball. Certainly been a different Sweden team, though, since the match break and since the conversation that Graham Potter had with his players.
1: And Isak's playing more on this left-hand side now.

0: He's not playing flat up with Gyökeres. In-game management, Fletch, is so important.
1: It's worth pointing out that the Dutch blew two leads against Japan. They were ahead through Van Dijk and then ahead through Somerville both times. Japan came back. It's the first time they've blown two leads in the same World Cup match in all of their competing years. They've got a two-goal cushion today, but just one or two signs that Sweden might be working things out.
0: Reinders made a great run. And Hecker didn't see him. I think because he gave it away a couple times just before, he was a bit reluctant.
1: Well, Van de Ven just got moved over there. Gakpo can flick on. Hooked down the line by Lagerbielke and out for the throw-in. It's the first time in 12 years that the Netherlands have played a European nation in the World Cup. The last time they did it, they beat Spain 5-1. So I hope it trends in that direction again today. Brian Brobbey, who'd only scored once for his country prior to this World Cup finals, has two so far today. Seven goals in all competitions for Sunderland last season, but his value to the team was significantly greater than the number of goals he scored.
0: Yeah, he's a brilliant physical presence. Makes it really difficult to play against. And I think what he's doing is occupying the Swedish defenders and bringing his teammates into play.
1: Rifled in by Van de Ven, Brobbey's touch, and now he's going to chase it. Lindelof had covered well back there for Sweden. When he's in the kind of mood he's in, Brian Brobbey, and he's backing into defenders like he does, he must be like trying to tackle Marshawn Lynch.
0: Yeah, nobody wanted to do that.
1: He was at one of the games. Did you see? He was in Seattle.
0: Seattle. Looked like he was being a photographer. Brilliant.
1: Great to see him. So many famous faces coming out to see these World Cup matches. Here's Isak, bit of space, on the move, flicks it through Gyökeres. Good chance away from Van Hecker, but he couldn't get the finish right. But that's brilliant from those two.
0: Really good football, and Isak's dropping and getting on the ball. He's got to do better, Gyökeres. Okay, Isak got his eyes up, he looks, it's a great run. Don't know why he doesn't pull the trigger there. Allows Van Hecker to get to him. I think he had plenty of space. And actually, when they start playing football, Fletch, there is space for them.
1: Isak looks sharp, doesn't he, as a provider so far today. Maybe the relief of being away from the Premier League and Liverpool for a period of time while he just gets his thoughts back to where they want to be. But he certainly looks good in possession, in a deeper role for this Swedish team today.
0: Well, he's the main man. He was the main man at Newcastle, wasn't he? The main man in this Sweden team. I think he probably prefers that role. I think when you come to a big team full of stars, you try and find your way and try and fit in rather than stand out. And I think sometimes that, I saw that at Man United and at Bayern. You always sign all these top players. You got to play the way you did at your club. That's why they signed you.
1: Here's De Jong pulling the strings in central midfield for the Netherlands, orchestrating their possessions. Now Van de Ven, Virgil van Dijk. Back it goes to Frenkie de Jong.
0: This is what Japan did really well against the Netherlands. They denied them the space, just sat in.
1: Well, at one point I would make, just looking at the way the game's being played, when they make runs from deep positions, the Swedes aren't going with them. If they time the pass like that, Marlon was coming in, they can get in behind. I mean, that was right on cue, but you can see them trying to do it. Sweden are holding the line, and various Dutch players keep making runs in behind. If De Jong can get his range right, they can open them up that way.
0: It doesn't matter how deep a defence is. If you make forward runs and forward passes, you can open up anybody, Fletch. That's why it's really important from that deeper position. Make a run, a diagonal run to the goal, and a player like De Jong, he'll find you. Like a psychic there, Fletch.
1: A conversation down there involving Sweden's head coach Graham Potter. His nation's form is patchy. 5 defeats in their last 10 games, which didn't provide much optimism heading into the tournament, but they felt a lot better about themselves after the opening result. And they're looking to try and pick themselves up off the mat here, having gone 2 down to those 2 early Brian Brobbey goals in a big game against the Netherlands here in Houston.
0: Well, they look a lot better since they changed the shape. Much better.
1: Victor Gyökeres to Alexander Isak. And switched out there to the wing-back, Bernhardsson. Lagerbielke, now Karlström. Lindelof's pass, Gyökeres, that's lovely. Infield to Ayari now then. Back it goes here to Alexander Isak. Victor Gyökeres, shooting chance, good save, Bart Verbruggen. Excellent football from Sweden. Still not clear. Bernhardsson's ball in, headed away by De Jong, who's back there helping out defensively.
0: Where was this the first 20 minutes? They're playing some proper football now. Getting it down and playing. First 20 minutes, they just smashed it long up to the two strikers.
1: It's a fantastic match, Owen.
0: Yeah, really good. And again, it said about Ayari, got to get him on the ball. He's a player.
1: Suppose there are too many good players down there for this not to be the kind of game that we're seeing. And you have to say the response from Sweden to going 2-0 down after the match break has been extremely impressive.
0: Well, you're not going to trouble Van Hecke and Van Dijk and Van de Ven with long balls, are you? I mean, it's literally bread and butter for them. Once they've got it down and played, changed the shape, they look better.
1: Of course, this is the stadium which was the scene of Tom Brady's greatest ever comeback, the Super Bowl here against Atlanta. As Sweden themselves looking for the great comeback here in this World Cup match against the Dutch. Here's Van de Ven powering forward. So strong, so quick. Lindelof there to clear away for Sweden. Here's Cody Gakpo. That's good defending over there by Lagerbielke, but he's given it straight to De Jong. Now Ryan Gravenberg, Tijani Reinders. Now Daniel Marlin. Clipped in towards Brobbey, headed away by Bernhardsson, the wing-back who was back there. And Gravenberg to De Jong. Two players who made their way at Ajax before going on to bigger and better things. Gakpo of Liverpool skips away from Bernhardsson, hits the shot straight at Nordfeldt, who did well to hang on to it.
0: Oh, Gakpo and Malin have the beating of the Swedish defenders every time. You know, Gakpo loves to come inside on his right foot. Not enough power, not accurate enough. You know, it needs to be a bit stronger from Gyökeres there, but the football was terrific from Sweden.
1: But don't forget that later on tonight, FS1 Tunisia plays Japan in Group F. Coverage begins at 11:30 p.m. Eastern, 8:30 p.m. Pacific on FS1. 2-0 here to the Netherlands in Houston after a rip-roaring start. Brian Brobbey with two goals after 17 minutes. But the better football in the last 10 to 15 minutes has come from the Swedish team. Gyökeres has tested the goalkeeper, Verbruggen. There was a chance as well for Ayari. And Alexander Isak has become a growing threat for them. Tijani Reinders of Manchester City. Gakpo moves away from the Swedish defender, clips in the cross. Denzel Dumfries couldn't reach it. Just timed his run a little bit wrong, didn't he? And he just delayed a little bit. Oh, and he would have had a chance to head it goalwards.
0: Yeah, he's normally brilliant at that when he was at Inter. Obviously going to Real Madrid now.
1: One back, here's Daniel Marlin. Angle tight, drives it through, didn't find anybody. Brobbey was in there, Gakpo was in there. The far post was beckoning as well. And it's a wasted opportunity for the Dutch.
0: Well, that was game, set and match. Well, really well done from De Jong pressing Ayari. It was like half a shot, half a cross, wasn't it, Fletch?
1: It was.
0: Robbie and Gakpo just waiting.
1: It was.
0: Those early crosses were a problem for Sweden.
1: Isak Heen. Now Alexander Bernhardsson. Plays in the second tier in Germany, Bernhardsson, so it's quite a step up to be up against this Dutch team in a World Cup finals match, a big World Cup finals match.
0: But do you know what? He got a lot of assists in that second division.
1: Isak's pass, Ayari's touch, Ayari's shot! Oh! Wouldn't it be appropriate if someone scored a rocket in Houston?
0: Oh, you see what Verbruggen thinks. Great football again. Isak, Ayari. He doesn't have to smash that. He just has to place that. They're playing so much better, Sweden. So much more composed.
1: Headed away by Lindelof, forward then by De Jong. Ayari's header, Frankie De Jong battling for the ball and using his body well. Now make sure you stay with us on Fox for the Pisa halftime show with Rebecca Lowe, Javier Hernandez, the Dutch great Clarence Seedorf, and Peter Schmeichel. It's been a really enjoyable game so far. There's some excellent football being played by both nations.
0: Yeah, I'm pretty sure Clarence will be happy at halftime.
1: Oh,
0: playing
1: yeah.
0: Playing some really good football. To be fair, if they get the third, then it's over, isn't it? I think there'll be more chances. I'm not sure why Sweden drop into this shape and wait. They're 2-0 down. Oh, Frankie.
1: I tell you what, he's enjoying it so much out there at the moment. He's fun time Frankie, isn't he, down there?
0: Wow. He's a beautiful footballer.
1: He is.
0: I just think they've allowed him to do his job. Ryan Gravenberch has just been a little bit higher. Reinders has been a little bit higher. They've occupied the spaces better. Thought against Japan, they were too slow.
1: Into the final 2.5 minutes of what's been a very good half. Reinders made the run this time and Van Hekker didn't play the pass. It's on all the time, that run. Denzel Dumfries took a deflection, the cross, and Nordfeldt was happy with that because it just diverted the ball into his gloves. They were sniffing around again, the likes of Gakpo and Brobby.
0: It's amazing how easy it is for the Netherlands to cross the ball first time.
1: Just leaned down, didn't he, with his shoulder as well. If that struck the arm, then we might have been bringing Mark Glattenberg in. That's nicely done by Goodmanson. Good, powerful run. In pursuit, Gravenberg, and he's fouled him.
0: It's a great run from Goodmanson, from deep.
1: Little bit surprised he's not got a card for that.
0: Yeah, Michael Oliver, Premier League boys, isn't it, Ryan Gambo against Goodmanson from Leeds.
1: Yeah.
0: Said, I don't mind that bit of physical play. I think one thing the refs have done really well this tournament, they've let the game go a little bit, haven't they?
1: Yeah.
0: They haven't over-refed it.
1: I'd agree with that, yeah. So let's see what Sweden can do from the free kick. They've got Benjamin Nygren over it. Had his best ever goal-scoring season for Celtic last season. The orange Dutch defensive line. Nygren with the ball. Oh, it's in! They've got one back. It's game on now. Lagerbielke. But it's going to be disallowed for offside. And it's going to end the Sweden celebrations. Isak wants a word with the referee, but that decision was made quickly.
0: What a ball from Benjamin Nygren. I mean, that is as good as you can hit a free kick.
1: He's actually never got back onside, has he?
0: What a ball.
1: He's never got back onside, though. They stood the other side of the Dutch line. He's never come back.
0: Yeah, I don't understand that. They love doing that.
1: Surely you take the step back and then go again, don't you? That's the idea.
0: Yeah, I mean, a lot of the coaches like this, that one. I've never really quite understood it, but the delivery from Nygren is absolutely exceptional. Allow the players to attack the ball.
1: So confirmation that the goal is disallowed for offside. So the Lagerbielke goal ruled out. Remains 2-0 to the Netherlands. 4 minutes of additional time to play at the end of the half. And what a moment that would have been for Graham Potter and his players to get a goal back right on the stroke of half time. But they've got to pick themselves up and go again. Cody Gakpo. It's a good run by Gakpo, pulled back, managed to miss everybody. Now the touch from Isak was heavy, but Goodmanson was quickly on the scene. Up goes Van Hekker, wins his header. as you'd expect him to do.
0: I'm pretty sure Gakpo's won every 1v1 on that left-hand side. He's literally just skipped by Bernardsen every time he's got it.
1: Handle him, can he?
0: No, I think Graham Potter needs to change something there.
1: Here's Goodmanson, who looks a lot more accomplished on this left-hand side against Daniel Marlon, although he's got the double problem of Denzel Dumfries being up there all the time as well. Isaac Heane. It's a lovely pass in field to Karlström. On by Jokeres, Ayari. Over he goes, free kick, foul given away by Dumfries. Good position this for Sweden.
0: Again, really good football. Since they switched to a back four, they've kept the ball really well. Spacing's better. Jokeres has played the ball really well, quite quickly. Again, it's Ayari though, Fletch, he's the one. What a brilliant position for a free kick this is. They need this before half time.
1: Yeah, this feels like a really big moment in the overall picture of the match. Bart Verbruggen organising the Dutch wall. Jokeres and Isak stood side by side over the free kick. And Daniel Marlon's got the job of laying down behind the wall to prevent any low shots. I must say, the way that Benjamin Nygren took the previous free kick, you'd expect him to play his part here, wouldn't you?
0: Possibly, but it's not really for a left footer, Fletch. Jokeres is over, but on his body position, it looks like he's taking it. I think he might go goalkeeper's corner. I don't think he can get up and down over the wall.
1: So five in the Dutch wall. The left side of the Dutch wall is very big. Van der Ven, Van Dijk, Van Hekker. So Jokeres or Nygren, injury time at the end of the first half. Sweden need a goal. Jokeres hits it, Verbruggen saves it.
0: Yeah, and Verbruggen knew he was going to go there because the Dutch wall was too big. He couldn't get up and down from that distance. Well done, Verbruggen. Didn't cheat, didn't go too far over. Big Pete will be proud of that in the studio.
1: So let's see what Sweden can do from the long throw-in from that side, hurled in towards Heen, headed away by De Jong, and then hit on the volley and dragged wide by Nygren.
0: You see the Swedish players there trying to form a wall, put Verbruggen off, but he doesn't gamble when he shouldn't do. Makes a comfortable save. I love Refu.
1: Gakpo beaten in the air. Lager Bielke. The free kick here is a Swedish free kick. The foul committed by Virgil van Dijk, but they've got to get on with it here. Time running out at the end of the first half. Well, Bernardsen with a chance to get a cross in. Nicky van der Ven's gone across there for the Dutch, supported by Frenkie de Jong. And in the end, the extra numbers pay dividends for the Netherlands. Van der Ven's pass, trying to pick out Gakpo, might provide a late opportunity here for Sweden. Nygren's managed to get away. Here's Ayari, couldn't quite get it through to Viktor Jokeres. They do now. Isak is waiting in the middle. Ayari with the shot low. Good save that for Bruggen. That might just have been sneaking in.
0: Oh, he's been so active, Ayari. Jokeres has been good on this left-hand side. It's been a tale of two halves in this first half. Netherlands dominated the first 20 minutes and Sweden have been terrific the last 20.
1: It's the best 45 minutes first half that you and I have seen, I think, so far in the competition.
0: What a great save from Verbruggen.
1: Yeah. It's going in.
0: Oh.
1: So Sweden with the corner, last chance of the first half. Can they find a goal and half the deficit here before they go into the dressing room? Good punch, got all of it, didn't he, Bart Verbruggen? And there's the half-time whistle. What a 45 minutes that was in Houston. Two goals inside 17 minutes for Brian Brobbey. The Dutch might have had more, but Jokeres tested Verbruggen twice. So did Ayari. Lager Bielke had one ruled out. Can't wait for the second half. Netherlands 2, Sweden 0.
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6: 45 minutes in the books at Houston Stadium, and Netherlands leading Sweden by a score of 2-0. 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It started fast for the Netherlands right away, right as the clock struck 5-0-0. It is big Brian Brobbey putting it in the back of the net for a 1-0 lead. And then just about 12 minutes later, 17th minute, it's Brobbey again. The first time it came from the left side. The second time in the 17th minute, the cross came in from the right side. He puts it in the back of the net again, and his brace gives Netherlands a 2-0 lead here at the break. Pete, what did you see from this exciting game in the first 45 minutes?
7: Well, when it went 2-0, I wanted to pick my score because I said it would be a 2-0 game, and I thought, well, this is going to be a 4-0 game, but then the hydration break did what we've seen happen a few other times. A little bit of momentum switched to Sweden, and then holy cow for Verbruggen in goal, right? He was busy, right? Now, they weren't really tough saves, but they were good saves, and he parried balls out, but he had three where he had to be extended and go to the ground. They had a goal called back that was offside by the length of an elbow to the hand and on a free kick, and so I like where Sweden is. They have to go walking into this halftime saying, hey, let's get one goal and we can get ourselves back in it. So it really had the Netherlands, you know, Danny, after the water break, had them on their heels a little bit.
8: Yeah, I think it was the perfect start by the Dutch. We talked about them being kind of that second tier of favorites in this World Cup. And I think, Jackson, you mentioned it three times. They've lost in the final, but they came out of the blocks flying, disappointed after a 2-2 tie against Japan. But they came in, they made one change. Somerville, who I thought was a good player, scored a goal in that first game, was dropped. And they needed a more of a physical presence up front as that number nine. We questioned, is the other Dutch missing a number nine to score goals? Well, Brian Brobbey stepped up. Double inside the first 17 minutes. The second goal is always so important. We haven't seen it happen too often in the World Cup where teams have taken the foot off the gas somewhat, Switzerland being one of them, where Qatar tied it up in that first round of games. Germany got tied up through that first hydration break against Curaçao. But for the Dutch, that all-important second goal was vital for them, especially, as Pete mentioned, coming out of that hydration break. Sweden shifted a formation to a 3-1-4-2. Didn't work for them in the first 20-25 minutes. they shifted to more of a 4-2-3-1. Isak dropped into the hole and allowed Gyökeres to be the low man up front, and it worked much better for him.
7: I will say this. I love the first goal. Brobby just lays off a beautiful, just outside of the foot dish, just drops it back. So it's in, back, wide, and then he puts his head down. And we talked off air about guys putting their head down before this game even started. You talked about Rooney. He just put his head down and ran 50 yards. To get inside
8: and trusted that his teammate would find the ball between the back four and the goalkeeper. It was a perfect cross.
7: Yeah, just tremendous. And he did it again on the second goal, this time from the right-hand side. But it was just a tremendous layoff and then turn and go.
6: You know, Pete, you mentioned it, and I think this is a more of a general conversation, but it certainly applies to this game. And Danny, I know we've done many, many games together so far during this World Cup here on iHeartRadio. And I think the conversation topic about how, you know, for as long as we've known it, soccer is a game of two halves. And it's interesting how the hydration break has really turned this tournament and the game specifically into a game of four quarters. Yeah, go ahead.
8: Yeah, I was saying, Pochettino did it with the old laptop coming out for one of those friendly games before, and it kind of really changed things up. It wasn't just a quick drink of water and then, you know, pat on the back and off you go. It was, okay, how are we going to shift? And the Swedish team did shift. Graham Potter made a real succinct change tactically, as we mentioned, shifted from a 3 to a 4, dropped Isak in. That changed things up, and it forces not just the players on your team to change things up, but it forces the other team to adapt, which I think the Dutch took a little while to get going, and they'll make some changes, I'm sure, at halftime to counteract that.
7: Virgil van Dijk said he doesn't like it, right? But it is, it has become... it's four quarters. You're absolutely right, Jackson. I mean, it really, that's the reality. It's a timeout, right? And it is changed for teams. Tactically, they can do things, or it can shift the momentum, as we just saw in this one. And we've seen probably 3 or 4 games where the momentum has shifted. It gives somebody a break.
6: Go ahead.
8: No, I was going to say, you know, I think the interesting thing for the Dutch is they play this total football at their first goal where everybody has kind of the ability to play in all these different positions and it circulates through. The first goal is an example of that. But also you've seen the Dutch play it direct as well. Van Dijk doesn't mess around. There was a time he had the ball, I think it was a free kick, after that first goal, and he was like, get the lines up. He took it and he pumped it 60 yards up the field. We sometimes see teams overplaying, getting caught in trouble. The Dutch have that good balance of playing through and also knocking it long.
6: Well, for the Netherlands right now, 2 goals in the first 17 minutes, and they lead this thing by a score of 2-0. But Sweden, as Pete said, you know, they're right now probably saying in their halftime break, we can win this, or at least get back in this. That's for sure. We will get a break here. We will get to some keys to the second half. It is 2-0 game right now, but it is back and forth. We are watching a fun soccer match right now at Houston Stadium. We'll have more next. You're listening to FIFA World Cup 2020. On iHeartRadio.
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0: listening to FIFA World Cup 2026 on iHeartRadio. We welcome you back to the halftime show. Jackson Feltz alongside the three-time national champion head coach Pete Fewing and the All-American and national champion at North Carolina, Danny Jackson. Netherlands leads Sweden at Houston Stadium by a score of 2-0. Big Brian Brobbey with two goals in the first 17 minutes to give the Dutch their lead right now. And at the moment right now, they are at the top of Group F. Let's get to some keys. Our keys to the second half are brought to you by Fox One. The excitement of the FIFA World Cup is now streaming live on Fox One, the official English streaming platform to catch every unforgettable moment. Fox One brings the action straight to your screen so you never miss a goal. Download Fox One and experience the FIFA World Cup live. Pete, I'll start with you. Keys to the second half for both of these clubs with the Netherlands leading 2-0.
1: Well, for the Netherlands, they can't give up a goal, so it starts with, hey, do not allow these shots from the edge of the box, right? No unnecessary fouls for restarts to get the ball inside the box. If I'm Koeman, I'm saying, hey, we're giving them way too many chances, forcing our goalkeeper to make, you know, three saves after the water breaks, so hydration breaks. So I would say start there with the defense. We got to tighten things up. And then what's working is getting it forward, getting it back, getting it wide, getting through the box. So one more goal will crush Sweden's hope, I think. And they need to get that, but they can't give up a goal.
2: Yeah, I think from a standpoint for Sweden, much of the same as they were in that last 20 minutes of the game. I think Isak and Ayari played more narrow. They played in behind Jokeres, and that caused the midfield three of the Dutch to have some serious problems. They have to counteract that. They are getting overrun in the midfield, especially in those spaces between their back four and their midfield. So what the Dutch going to do to counter that? I think Ayari is a player to watch. He's been getting more involved. He was the man of the match against Tunisia. He scored the first and last goal in that game, and you've seen him do a couple of pop shots in and around the top of the 18-yard box, force a couple of saves from Verbruggen. So he's going to get more involved, build more confidence. And I think going back to the bench, Alanga is an exciting player. Bergvall, the Tottenham wunderkid, as they call him, young player coming off the bench. He'll give a ton of energy. And as you mentioned, Svanberg scored seconds after coming off the bench. So look to Graham Potter to make some changes, I think, a little bit early. But right now, he's going to settle into what those final 20 minutes were. They had success. It's going to be important now to use that success and get a goal quickly.
0: Well, Lionel Messi had his hat trick for Argentina there in their first game. And for Brian Brobbey right now, he has his chance to get a hat trick. He's at two goals right now. We are right now at a 2-0 Netherlands lead over Sweden. We'll head things back over to Houston Stadium. The second half of Sweden-Netherlands begins next. 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
13: Asensio Somerville on. The reason that he didn't start, according to the Dutch media, is he's managing a slight calf issue, a slight injury, nothing too serious. But, I mean, this is a heck of a player to send on off the bench to start the second half with a 2-0 lead.
14: Yeah, he's a brilliant player, 1v1. Loves to dribble, get the ball and just run at defenders. Probably unlucky, Daniel Marlin, to come off. Maybe, like Clarence said, might be a little knock.
13: So he scored his first goal for his country in the first match against Japan, then was taken off. Now he comes on with the Netherlands leading 2-0. And the statistic that they're going to care about is that 20 previous times in World Cup finals, they've had a half-time lead and they've never lost from that position. So they're in a position of strength, but as Chicharito said just before the team handed back, they're still in this game, Sweden, provided they score the next goal.
14: Yeah, because they played terrific football the last 20 minutes of that first half. All that was missing was a goal, really. Once they got the ball down and played, they were really good.
13: Any surprise that Graham Potter's not sent on Anthony Langer at halftime?
14: Yeah, probably a lot. He's so quick and so explosive. I think Bernardson really struggled on this right-hand side.
13: Here's Nygren with a couple of step-overs against Van Dijk, and he was trying to slip that through to Ayari. He's well defended in there by Gravenberch, and then the Dutch will get the free kick for the foul on Reinders.
14: I thought that ball was there to be won. Caution. As you see the replay, yeah, he gets the ball, toes it away. It's in a good position, Michael Oliver. I'm surprised he didn't see that.
13: Virgil van Dijk. Now Jan-Paul van Hekker. The supporters inside the stadium here in Houston belatedly taking their seats after the half-time break. Those two Dutch goals, both scored by Brian Brobbey inside 18 minutes. That's in towards Tijani Reinders, who couldn't quite find the space to bring it down. Now, there's plenty of time here for the Netherlands captain Van Dijk to get things back under control. The one thing Somerville has to do is just manage himself a little bit second half, because like Mickey van der Ven, he's a booking away from missing the third match, and the third match is relevant for the Netherlands team regardless of what happens here. Here's Somerville for the first time with a smart turn. Excellent play. Dumfries 3-0. It's Cody Gakpo, and that might just do it.

0: It's another outstanding attacking move from the Netherlands, and in Sweden's case, Houston, they have a problem.
1: Yeah, Houston, we have liftoff. He might be just offside, Gakpo.
0: Oh.
1: Sure, they're having a look at brilliant football again. How good was that from Somerville? Great feet, ball out wide into Dumfries. Absolutely class. They played some terrific football. Robbie was almost there for his hat-trick.
0: So the goal stands 3-0. The smile on the face of Ronald Koeman and those in orange inside this magnificent stadium. Netherlands 3, Sweden 0. And what a way to start the second half.
1: How good was that football, by the way? The turn from Somerville was a thing of beauty.
0: I must say, though, Owen, when you look at the goals that Sweden have conceded today, the goals the Netherlands have scored, they've all been very, very similar.
1: Identical. But that's because of the shape that they have. The space out wide for the Netherlands to cross the ball very early. There's no pressure on any of those crosses, Fletch.
0: I would think Real Madrid supporters are watching Denzel Dumfries today and they're thinking, right, he's going to light up the Bernabeu in an attacking sense in the Champions League and La Liga next season.
1: We spoke to Nigel de Jong about it before, the technical director for Netherlands. He was saying that I said to him about how I thought Dumfries got too high too quickly. He's come from a little bit deeper, Fletch, today, and that allows him to cross the ball first time. I think when you get in that space too quickly, you have your back to the game. I think when he's running forward, he's absolutely electric.
0: What about this for a statistic, that the Swedes haven't lost a World Cup match by 3 goals since Pele was a teenager, the World Cup final in 1958.
1: Hey, what a stat that is. Who gave you that? That's a belter.
0: Don't you worry about where it came from.
1: Anything with Pele in it is good stuff.
0: Lovely touch, Brian Brobby. Here's Cody Gakpo. And in the end, they were just a fraction too physical for him. And in actual fact, the man who's just scored the third Dutch goal was quite vociferously appealing for a free kick there.
1: I thought Lagerbielke did terrific just to put him off. Otherwise, he would have pulled the trigger, Gakpo.
0: I mean, he's got to get Elanga on now, Potter, hasn't he? He might have missed the trick at halftime, but he's got to come on now. Has to.
1: He needs it, especially on this right-hand side. Or he swaps him on the left, but Bernardsen has really struggled. And it just shows, I think, when the Netherlands up the tempo, get the ball out wide and cross it, it's just game on for them.
0: So 3-0, two for Brobby in the first half, the Gakpo goal 2 minutes into the second. And the mountain that the Swedes have to climb is extremely steep and treacherous now the rest of the way. Ayari with the cross, that's a good ball. Van Hekker was challenging Jokeres. And then the Goodmanson keeps it in play on that side and wins the throw-in off the Somerville deflection.
1: It's not only Elanga. You think about Lucas Bagba, he's a terrific player. I think they need another football on there. That was a brilliant cross from Ayari. He's had a really good game so far.
0: Well, Sweden have to think about the bigger picture in Group F. They've got to think about damage limitation in terms of the number of goals they concede. They started the match plus 4 in the goal difference column. It feels like the kind of group where goal difference might well count. At the moment, they've got 3 points. The Dutch would move on to 4, and then Japan have got to play Tunisia, who were easily beaten by the Swedes in the first match a little bit later on. In goes the cross from Bernardsen. That was a good ball as well, which Sweden couldn't make more of. And then Van Dijk was beaten in the air and just had to make sure he got there ahead of Karlström.
1: It was a nice pass from Bernardsen, actually, with his weaker right. Loves it on his left.
0: The Netherlands goal difference as it stands plus 3, and Japan's goal difference 0, and the Sweden goal difference is plus 1. So it's completely changed around based on the number of goals the Dutch have scored here and the number of goals the Swedes have conceded. In goes the throw-in from Goodmanson for Sweden. Ayari with a shot, that's a good block by Brian Brobby, and that's going to go behind for the goal kick.
1: Ayari seems to be popping up everywhere.
0: He became the youngest player to score 2 goals in a World Cup match when he got the brace against Tunisia on match day 1. That really has been a big performer in this World Cup to this stage for Sweden.
1: He's technically a very good player, only young, only 22, had a brilliant season for Brighton.
0: Little flick by Isak, but Van Hekker's there. 3 players from Brighton on the pitch at the moment, as well as Ayari in midfield. We've got the 2 Dutch players, Verbruggen, Van Hekker. The yellow card shown on that side to Gudmundsson. So the Swedish Leeds United defender, the first player shown a card today by Michael Oliver. So I must say, I don't see a great deal different in that to the one that Gravenberch got away with in the first half. No. If I'm being picky.
1: No, you're right.
0: Yeah.
1: To be fair, I think the legs just got tangled. I don't think he actually meant it, Gudmundsson. He was just trying to run back and just got tangled.
0: Verbruggen spots the Brobby run. It's an important header by Heen for Sweden because he was often charging there, Brian Brobby. Heen sends it long. Jokeres sets off. Van Hecker underneath it for the Dutch. Steers it out to Van de Ven, but he's beaten to it by Bernardsen. Isak had to get himself back onside, which he was able to do. And then he lost control of the ball. Seemed to lose his train of thought. Gravenberch nice and composed with the ball, just waiting for things to develop. Now he picks out Somerville. The Dutch on the move, the orange flooding forward. Here's Cody Gakpo, drops his shoulder, hits the shot, 4-0! Brilliant from Gakpo! The Netherlands are running riot!

0: Dutch celebrations in Houston. Two for Brobbie, two for Gakpo, four for the Dutch.
1: Oh, it's a brilliant finish from Cody Gakpo. He's had the beating of the Swedish defenders all game, come inside. Brilliant counter-attack. Oh, it gives the goalkeeper the eyes. Nordfeldt, bless him, he's barely been able to touch the ball with his hands. That turnover possession, Fletch, from Isak on the edge of the box. How quickly did they break? Gravenberch, Somerville, brilliant.
0: The composure from Gravenberch at the start of the move, just to wait for the runners and for things to develop ahead of him. Real class.
1: Yeah, he's got that in about. When he does that and he comes inside, he doesn't overdo it. I think he's brilliant. He's a great finisher.
0: So Lucas Bergvall is on. Zanelli is on. And Ilanga is on.
1: Too little too late, that 4-0, I mean, that's done and dusted.
0: Well, what a day for the Dutch. What a day for Brian Brobbie, two in the first half. What a day for Cody Gakpo, two in the second half. 3 goals in 5 games for him 4 years ago in Qatar in 2022, and he's off and rolling here in World Cup 2026. The goal that Gakpo just scored, by the way, the 100th goal of the World Cup finals so far this year.
1: Wow, that's gone quick. So it's a really good attacking play.
0: Here's Lucas Bergvall, the Tottenham Hotspur youngster. I do find it hard to work out. There's a good shot. That's not bad at all. It's the stanchion behind the goal from Ayari. If anybody's going to score for the Swedes today, it's going to be him.
1: Honestly, how many shots has he had, by the way? He must have had 4 or 5. Great little turn. Do you know, I think he's just trying to smash it too hard. Doesn't need a rocket, Fletch. I know you wanted one. Just needs to place it. I think there's more goals for the Netherlands. They'll get chance, there'll be space.
0: Here's Cody Gakpo, like Brian Brobbie, on a hat-trick now. Bergvall got a foot in. Brobbie. Gravenberch. Too high. Don't forget, scan the QR code on the screen to vote for the Michelob Ultra Superior Player of the Match. Pretty confident he's wearing orange.
1: That's a pretty good guess, Fletch. Could have had another one there. Gravenberch didn't need to smash it again. Put a couple of steps forward. Just place it. What a performance from the Netherlands.
0: Astonishing. Right from the opening minute.
1: Yeah. Tempo, urgency, bit of pace in their passing. And the one thing is they've been clinical. Every time they got in front of goal, it's almost been a first-time finish.
0: So the players who went off, by the way, Benjamin Nygren, Bernhardsen, who's had a struggle all the way through, and Karlstrom. And it does feel like a little bit too late, though, from Graham Potter's perspective. There's no way back here from a 4-goal deficit against a team as good as this.
1: Well, especially with that defence, Fletch. Van Dijk, Van der Ven, Van Hekkit.
0: De Jong towards Ryan. His breaks here for Alexander Isak, and then Ilanga's full of speed. Ilanga's in, off the bench, in on goal, and scores! What an impact from Anthony Ilanga!

0: Well, there's a lifeline for Sweden. Anthony Elanga off the bench. His dad played for Cameroon in the World Cup in 1998. And Anthony Elanga scores a goal in the World Cup in 2026.
1: What a brilliant goal. That's Anthony Elanga in a nutshell. He's so quick and explosive. Great finish on his weaker left, but he's too quick. Runs away from Van de Ven. I think Van Dijk wasn't sure, should I go in? But he knew he couldn't get there. He's so quick, Elanga.
0: We didn't see him do that anywhere near enough in his first season at Newcastle. As a Nottingham Forest player, that was his trademark goal. We saw it for Manchester United. Had such a tough season at Newcastle, but he finished that brilliantly.
1: But you know, he's brilliant when the space opens up and he makes that run. And once he makes that run and makes his teammates mind up to pass the ball into the space, nobody can live with him running from that distance.
0: Well, that's his seventh goal for Sweden. Scored a couple of goals in qualifying. And it does just throw them a lifeline, but they're going to need some comeback here. Here's Ayari. They've got to keep the belief, the Swedes. They've got to score the next goal. Elanga trying to be a danger again. And all of a sudden, he gives the likes of Van Dijk and Van Hekker something else to think about.
1: Well, with say Isak's on the left, Elanga on the right, Jokker as a striker, Ayari in behind and Bergvall. You've got some good attacking players, Fletch.
0: It's so open down there at the moment. Sweden have got to find three goals, and in doing so, it might just leave them susceptible elsewhere.
1: I think Ronald Koeman would be furious with that goal. The turnover of possession in midfield is so unnecessary. The team's too high. You're 4-0 up. You don't need to concede that space. Just play a little bit deeper. Credit Elanga, though. It's a brilliant run and finish.
0: So Ronald Koeman has taken off Tijani Reinders and Frankie de Jong. He's sent on Toon Koopmeiners and Goose Till. So two midfield changes. Sweden have got it with Elanga. That's a good cross. It's a good header as well by Van Hekker, because Isak was right behind him. It's a good game now, blimey.
1: Oh, Van der Ven's thinking, what's going on here? Elanga's absolutely running them ragged. Down this right-hand side. He's just too quick, Anthony Elanga. And Van de Ven's rapid. Great cross in. And Hekker reads it. And he's changed the game for Sweden. Anthony Elanga.
0: Well, this place once saw a miracle comeback in a Super Bowl. Tom Brady was at the helm that day. Are they going to see a miracle comeback here from Sweden? They've just got to keep plugging away and doing what they're doing. Ayari from the corner, Van Dijk underneath it, and that's going to be a goal kick.
1: I mean, that would be a miracle, that.
0: Well,
1: you never say never.
0: Next on Fox, Germany in the Ivory Coast face off in Group E. That's coming up right after our match here in Houston. There's the offside that they looked at for the Cody Gakpo goal just after the second half had kicked off. One thing Koopmeiners wants to do today, Owen, is have more touches. He came on against Japan, played 20 minutes and touched the ball four times.
1: Yeah, and he didn't play well. That's when they lost momentum in the game, Fledge, from the changes.
0: Off goes Crescencio Somerville. Here's the dangerous Denzel Dumfries, but it wasn't a very good pass by Somerville. Ryan Gravenberg. Now Koopmeiners. Van de Ven. I'd love to see a race from a standing start between Elanga and Van der Ven.
1: I think Elanga's winning.
0: Do you?
1: Yeah.
0: Here's Brobby. Rolls away. It's good defending that by Lindelof. Needed all of his experience, the Sweden captain. Otherwise, it might well have been the Brobby hat-trick.
1: Eben van der Sar, Patrick Kluivert, Mary Djokovic, Arsene Wenger. Star-studded cast.
0: There's a few in there. I'm sure Patrick Kluivert would like to see Justin Kluivert, his son, get himself on today. Patrick, who's played in a World Cup for the Dutch before. So Koopmeiners with the corner. Van Dijk and Van Hekker with the targets. Flicked away by Sweden. Still 27 minutes of this match to play. Goals galore in Houston today.
1: I have a feeling it's not going to stay 4-1 this.
0: I hope they're not famous last words, Owen.
1: Such a good game. Sweden are good when they play, but obviously they've really struggled defensively. You have to credit the Netherlands. They play quick, move the ball short.

0: Put in by Van Hecke. Ilanga then dispossessed by the substitute, Till. There's Bergvall. Isak. Ilanga. Back to Isak. Sweden looking for another goal to drag themselves, kicking and screaming back into the match. That's not the best of crosses, though. Plenty of time over there for Somerville.
1: He's such a beautiful dribbler, Somerville. No centre of gravity.
2: Haven't we seen some good goals today as well? Superbly made, the Dutch goals. The Gakpo had that little bit of individual brilliance, and then we saw a wonderful goal from Ilanga off the bench.
1: But I think a lot of the goals have come from people attacking forward into the space, not getting in there too soon. The way to pass has been good. There's been a lot of good crossing.
2: I think that's been a feature of the World Cup, though, so far, that teams have come here to attack. It's been the mindset of the majority of teams that we've seen. And yeah, it really is lending itself to some fantastic matches, high-scoring matches, over 100 goals already, five more here today. Brian Brobby in, looking for another one. Angles against him, so he couldn't pull the trigger. Offside flag up against the big Dutch number 9.
1: Yeah, I think you're right, Fletcher. I think we're not seeing as much tiki-taka anymore, even in the Premier League. It teams playing a little bit more direct. Even Spain is a bit more vertical, a bit more direct. Get the ball out wide and cross it. You know, if you have slow possession, it allows teams to defend and there's no space for these brilliant attacking players to find.
2: All of a sudden, Brian Brobby, Cody Gakpo right in the argument for the golden boot. They've got two each as well. You feel that there's a chance to maybe get some more today.
1: Yeah, and they'll be saying, boss, don't take me off.
2: Yeah, absolutely.
1: Don't take me off.
2: I'm still convinced that Lionel Messi has told Scaloni that against whatever wishes his coach has, he's playing against Jordan in the final group match. Here's Anthony Ilanga up against Mickey van der Ven. Oh, that's brilliant. Where's he gone? There's the cross. Good header by Van Hecke. That was outstanding. What about that from Ilanga?
1: Wow, he's on one. Ilanga, isn't he?
2: Stop it, Anthony. Just stop it.
1: Mickey van der Ven's thinking, I've not seen anybody do that to Mickey van der Ven.
2: He took the Mickey.
1: Oh, look at that. That's like a Cruyff back heel. Brilliant from Ilanga.
2: Oh, that's getting a mention when they watch a film back of this in the Dutch room if they win. He's getting a bit, Mickey van der Ven.
1: Has he not starting, by the way, Anthony Ilanga?
2: That's not a bad touch by Isak. Just trying to sneak it through to Zanelli. Still fighting here, the Swedes. They've shown tremendous spirit. Teams would go under ordinarily from this kind of situation, but they're still trying to generate chances. Isak.
1: They've got some really good footballers, you know, when he plays them. Bergvall, Isak, Ayari, Ilanga.
2: That's good play. It's right through the six-yard box. I think it was Ayari, the player, was trying to run in to get on the end of it, but he was just held up in there. Well, we'll be back after this short match break. It's Dutch delight so far today in Houston. Two for Brobby, two for Gakpo, and celebrations for Ronald Koeman.
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1: Here to the Netherlands, Mr. Brightside by the Killers blasting out around the stadium. And I've got to say, the Swedish fans are still trying to look on the bright side, aren't they, at the minute?
2: I tell you what, they're always bright. Look at them smiling. It's been a brilliant game.
1: It has.
2: The Netherlands are absolutely delighted with their team's performance. Exceptional attacking performance.
1: Got to say, Owen, it's a privilege to be here. I mean, we spend the majority of the year covering the Premier League and the Champions League in some magnificent venues in England and in Europe, but the stadiums here, outstanding. The atmosphere around the stadiums has been second to none. Very, very colourful in here today with the orange and the yellow. But above all, the football that the nations in the finals are serving up, attacking football, goals, the stars have turned up. This has been great to this point. Look at everybody enjoying themselves in here.
2: Look, we think we've got great stadiums in the Premier League, and we do. These stadiums over here are just another level. No, the fans have been exceptional. There's been no stress, no animosity towards each other. The football's been great. The stars have showed up. Messi and Mbappe.
1: So there's Memphis Depay, the all-time record goal scorer for the Dutch. Brian Brobbey won't get his hat-trick today because he's coming off, but I'm pretty sure he's played his way into the starting lineup from this point on.
2: Look at his face, Brobbey, thinking, can't believe you took me off, boss. Memphis wants to get in on the action.
1: He starts on 55 goals for the Netherlands. Can he add to his tally here in what remains of this match against Sweden? Two for Brobbey, two for Gakpo, and a great goal off the bench for Elanga. Memphis with his first touch, nice touch to Gakpo, on it went towards Memphis Depay, and seen back to Nordfelt, the goalkeeper, by the Sweden captain Lindelof.
2: Yeah, Gakpo has been brilliant today. His first season at Liverpool, I thought he was terrific. He was very direct and very positive. I think today he's had that again. I know it's been a difficult season for the Liverpool players.
1: Do you know what, Owen? I'm watching three Liverpool players down there today. Gravenberg, Isak, and as you mentioned, Gakpo. They've all looked like they've got the weight of the world on their shoulders at club level this season, but they're playing with so much more freedom, all of them here today.
2: Yeah, it was such a difficult season, I think, for all those players. There's so many things went against them. Lovely little touch on Maiari from Gakpo.
1: So Yassin Ayari over the free kick for Sweden, who have kept Anthony Lange very wide here. Whether he's going to try a late run into the box, clip the other way, and headed away for the throw-in by Denzel Dumfries.
2: That is literally the worst position to have a free kick, because you can't really, it's hard to cross it, and needs a bit of creativity, I think.
1: Goodmanson's long throw, too high for Isak, away by Dumfries as far as Bergvall. That's an elegant ball out with the outside of the boot. Alexander Isak for Sweden. Nice touch over there by Zanelli. Powered away by Gakpo, but the referee had spotted something in the middle. Free kick to the Netherlands.
2: And I think Liverpool, under the new manager, Iraola, he'll be... Isak looks terrific, doesn't he?
1: Just today, yeah.
2: He looks sharp. I know he didn't last season, but they had a lot of injuries.
1: Yeah, that's the table as it stands at the moment. The Netherlands top on four with a goal difference of plus three. Sweden in second place after the big win against Tunisia. Japan play Tunisia in the next match in Group F. Gakpo's pass to Memphis Depay. He can't find a way through. Van Dijk with a challenge on Gyökeres, but he kept the ball and plays a nice pass inside now to Ayari, but Van Dijk had spotted that. Here's Gravenberg. And there's space out wide there for Somerville. That's going to be a card. That's completely unnecessary from Ayari.
2: He knew he was in trouble, Ayari. He's too quick, too explosive, Gravenberg. He played well, Ayari. Knew he had to make a foul because there was space to break into. Still couldn't bring him down.
1: Don't forget tonight on FS1, Ecuador takes on Curaçao in Group E. Coverage begins at 7 p.m. Eastern, 4 p.m. Pacific. There's Mickey van der Ven. might have a new teammate at Tottenham next season. They just opened talks with the Italian Sandro Tonali from Newcastle. Manchester City want to sign him as well, but having a bit of a go, Spurs, aren't they, so far this summer? Dan Hecker, who's out there today, has already made that switch.
2: Yeah, well, they needed it. Two dreadful seasons in the Premier League.
1: Here is the newest Tottenham Hotspur player, Jan-Paul van Hecker. Now Mickey van der Ven. Cody Gakpo. Van der Ven's carried on running. Bergvall is Tottenham teammates. Of Tottenham free-for-all down there at the moment. Bergvall from Tottenham was the player who got back.
2: He's had so many shots, Ayari, today. I mean, he's had so many looks. He's so active. And he just tried to smash it out. The one he hit best, he hit quite low. It's a brilliant save from Verbruggen.
1: I shouldn't be surprised, though, because three of the goals they scored against Tunisia were from outside the box. So the fact they're shooting from distance today is not out of character for them. They had a lot of success with it in their opening match. Just a word on Memphis Depay. The fact he's on the pitch, he's now on to cap number 111. So he's only one behind Frank de Boer, who's in third place on the all-time list of appearances for the Netherlands.
2: What a run from Elanga it was. Bergvall should have played him in.
1: Elanga delivers the cross. Van Dijk flicks it away. Alexander Isak, now Lucas Bergvall. Isak running to the byline, good cross, good defending, Van Hecker. Not the best of passes by Van de Ven. Sweden with half a chance, Sinelli couldn't get there, Gyökeres couldn't find him. And then the free kick's going to be given to the Dutch. Brilliant defending in there by Van Hecker.
2: Yeah, and it was brilliant from Isak just before. Really needed great defending. That would have changed the game. 77 minutes, 4-2.
1: Van Hicker's pass to Ryan Gravenberch. On it goes now to Somerville. And Goodmanson in pursuit. Well, those two saw each other in that marathon FA Cup match towards the end of the season that went to penalties at the London Stadium. Somerville on the losing side with West Ham and Goodmanson on the winning side with Leeds United. That's the view that the referee Michael Oliver had of Anthony Elanga's goal. It looks even better from that view.
2: Yeah, and Michael Oliver knew exactly what was happening. Anthony's going to run into that space. I'm surprised Graham Potter didn't bring him a little bit sooner. The impact that he's had has been terrific. When Anthony has space to run into, he's devastating.
1: So Taha Ali has come on. Yassin Ayari has gone off for Sweden. One of the few players in the Swedish squad who actually plays his club football in Sweden, plays for Malmo. Ali played in the Europa League, where he came up against English opposition in Nottingham Forest last season. Mickey van der Ven's header. Koopmeiners gives it away. That looked like handball by Lagerbielke, but the officials didn't see it. They seemed to see it on the Dutch bench.
2: Yeah, he did. Isak's getting some good positions. Ali's a good dribbler.
1: Here he is on the ball for the first time since coming on. Wants to go at Denzel Dumfries. Zanelli. Isak. Tried to play it in behind Mickey van der Ven to Anthony Elanga, but the Tottenham defender read it well.
2: It was the right idea. It was a great run as well. Isak was just waiting for the run from Elanga, but it was defended brilliantly.
1: Later on tonight, FS1, the next game in this group, Group F, Tunisia playing Japan. Coverage begins at 11:30 p.m. Eastern, 8:30 p.m. Pacific. And a reminder, that's on FS1. Somerville's pass, Memphis Depay was almost in. Good defending by Lindelof. Lucas Bergvall to Anthony Elanga. Bit of space on this side for the Newcastle player. It's a heavy touch straight at Van der Ven, and then Bergvall caught Gakpo. And gets a card. So So a yellow card for Lucas Bergvall for that challenge on Cody Gakpo. The one thing Michael Oliver didn't do, I noticed, when he was behind Anthony Elanga, he got enough experience to know that it was pointless trying to chase behind him to get close
2: That's
1: enough
2: true.
1: To him.
2: He thought he can have that.
1: I'm surprised you think that Elanga beats Van der Ven in a race.
2: Yeah, I'm pretty sure Anthony is. He looks like he's been shot out of a rocket.
1: I can see the old Ben Johnson, Carl Lewis scenario, that Elanga's off at the start and eventually Van der Ven starts
2: Maybe.
1: To really
2: no,
1: back
2: no.
1: in.
2: Mickey's crazy quick, but
1: yeah,
2: not sure that was a yellow card, by the way.
1: No,
2: from...
1: no I'd agree.
2: He's probably just annoyed, Michael. He's got that camera on his ear, doesn't he?
1: I wonder whether Klatt would enjoy wearing those. He probably would. He'd want the camera pointed at him, Klatt.
2: It must be annoying, but you know what? He makes for one of the best shots.
1: Klatt, I'm just saying to Owen there that if there's any cameras down there, you'd want it pointed at you, not at the players.
3: Definitely not. Let's leave it up to Michael Oliver.
1: That was a lovely touch by Gakpo. It's a shame he's offside. How would you assess his performance today, Mark? Michael Oliver, he's been relatively unfussy down there.
3: Yeah, definitely. And that's the style of refereeing so far in this tournament. But like I said earlier, Michael Oliver's style of his management, and the players have certainly accepted his style of management. And you know what? There's many Premier League players that all know each other and that can certainly respect Michael Oliver's performance today.
1: Thank you, Mark. Mark Clattenburg is with us when we need him on the coverage. 4-1 to the Netherlands, 2 for Brobbey in the first half and 2 for Gakpo in the second. The Elanga goal was superbly taken to offer some consolation and for a while hope for Sweden, but the damage was done prior to that. Oh, it's tight, looks tight between Van der Ven and Elanga. There's your
2: that.
1: Speed.
2: There we go.
1: Stats
2: boys are produced there.
1: I know, I think it might be a photo finish. There's not a great deal in it.
2: Well, stats can lie, because I think Anthony, from the races I've seen today,
1: yeah,
2: he's winning.
1: It's certainly a closer race than if you and I had one, put it that way.
2: I think my hammy will go. There we go.
1: Here's Elanga up against Van der Ven. The matchup. There's the cross. Oh, it's got to be better from Anthony Elanga. Just had to be a little bit more patient and wait for those players to get in the middle.
2: Well, you're right, Fletch. He just overhits it. Mickey Van der Ven's got to get tighter as well, not allow the cross in. If he just plays that flat like the Netherlands did in the first half, that's a goal. Rob Koeman saying, what is going on here? Why are we letting crosses in?
1: It's certainly been a muscle flexing day for the Netherlands, who had one or two things to prove after how they blew the lead twice against Japan and never looked as sharp as an attacking team as they have today in their opening game. Dumfries' header, throw into the Netherlands on the far side.
2: Yeah, they put it all together today, Fletch. Defended well. Goalkeepers made some terrific saves. They've been lethal when they've attacked and clinical in front of goal.
1: It just shows what an unforgiving game this is and how unforgiving the World Cup can be. Talk about going from the penthouse to the outhouse. 5-1 winners against Tunisia. Now they're on the wrong end of a 4-1 against the Dutch in the next match, the Swedes. Bite you quickly.
2: I think Big Pete said it in the studio before, they had it quite easy.
1: Yeah.
2: Sweden, this was definitely not.
1: Sedeli's ball to Elanga, out it goes to Isak. They're still fighting though with 6 minutes left. Ali's ball, Isak, chance to shoot. Bends one, Verbruggen saves it. Good that from Isak.
2: He's been brilliant, Verbruggen. Isak's been terrific, back to his absolute best. He's read that beautifully for Bruggen.
1: So Sweden corner, Anthony Elanga to take it. Still looking for goals, the Swedes. Goals could be important when they add the points up at the end of things in Group F. Glanced away by Denzel Dumfries. Zanelli with the shot, and that's straightforward for Bart Verbruggen. There's a Dutch player down here, it's Virgil van Dijk, which is a concern for Ronald Koeman. You see, I can see what you mean now, because we spoke the other day about these boots, right?
2: You're out of my mind.
1: Right, and I'm looking at them close up, and they're certainly pink. But when I look at them from where we are now, they look orange.
2: Yeah. Well, the kit's orange.
1: I actually thought I was going mad, but I actually don't think I am now.
2: Blame it on these monitors.
1: I've been concerned about it for a couple of days.
2: Yeah.
1: I needed to see that. You said to me in the car on the way back from the last game, are you sure about these boots?
2: I think 98% of these boots in the tournament are pink.
1: Yeah.
2: Because obviously they really stick out, catch the attention of all these young kids.
1: I think they are now. I thought they were orange until today.
2: Yeah, I was getting a bit worried about you, to be fair.
1: Yeah. Haven't we been treated again to another great game? I don't think we've seen a bad match yet.
2: No, belter. Really good football. And actually, even though it's 4-1, Sweden have had some moments where they played some really good stuff. Ayari and Isak have been good. Jokeres, I would say, the last half an hour didn't really impact the game as much as he did in the first half. Verbruggen made some terrific saves.
1: I mean, the total shots, if you look at the numbers, Sweden have had 14 to the Netherlands 9. But they've been so clinical, and they've generated straightforward chances, haven't they? When you think about three of the goals, they've gone to wide areas, crosses, six-yard box, good runs, finished off. I mean, they're so difficult to defend against when they play like that, the Netherlands.
2: Well, they're a bit like those old Man City goals with Pep, wouldn't they? Get the ball out wide, work it, tap in. Very efficient they've been.
1: That's nicely done under pressure from Lagerbielke. Jokeres with a layoff then to Bergvall and now Ilanga. He can renew hostilities on this side with Van der Ven. Jokeres ran past him. Ilanga's gone on the inside. Looking to pick out Isak. I mean, that was some move until the final ball.
2: But you know, I thought he pulled the trigger with his left. Trying to be too humble, too unselfish. You just got to smash that into the back post. He's been brilliant, Ilanga, since he's come on.
1: Yeah. It's got to start the next game, surely.
2: Well, you would have thought so. They look better when they change the shape, don't they?
1: Yeah.
2: Isak coming off the left, Jokeres as a focal point.
1: That's nice and firm. Again, Lagerbielke on Gakpo. He might need an ice bath after this. Cody Gakpo.
2: He left it a bit late, though, didn't he?
1: To be fair, Graham Potter might need an ice bath when he sees the score. Ali against Dumfries gets to the byline, and then it needs to be a better cross. How many times have they got themselves into that kind of area and then can't deliver? You compare that to the Netherlands, when they get into that kind of spot, leads to a scoring chance.
2: That was nice, Fletch. That little stutter. That little hezzy. That was beautiful. Again, you're right, Fletch. Just that final pass. Maybe even a little cutback.
1: He will be delighted, even though his face doesn't necessarily portray that emotion. The Dutch coach, Ronald Koeman. Gakpo's header on. Heen away. Van der Ven. Ryan Gravenberg. Now Crescencio Somerville.
2: Good luck trying to stop him, by the way. He could shift the life out of people.
1: You need a good night's sleep, don't you, before you're marking Anthony Langer or Crescencio Somerville. Here he is, courtesy of Memphis Depay. Somerville! 5 for the Dutch in Houston. They've gone rampaging through this Sweden team today.

0: Crescencio Somerville scores in back-to-back World Cup matches, and it took five goals to get a smile out of Ronald Koeman.
1: Oh, brilliant football. Crescencio Somerville's got something really special. Again, just passes it into the goal flare, doesn't try and smash it. What a brilliant player he is. Just shifts it, makes it look so easy. Absolutely no chance for the goalkeeper. I don't think the Swedish goalkeeper touched it with his hands all game.
0: The first three goals were identical. The last two goals, virtually identical, because he's just done to Sweden what Cody Gakpo did before.
1: Yeah, and they just put him to sleep, give him the Steph Curry celebration.
0: Haven't they been brilliant today as an attacking team, the Netherlands?
1: When they attack, when they turn it over and they attack, the space is there, they're brilliant.
0: So 5 minutes of additional time, five goals for the Netherlands, and poor old Sweden scored five against Tunisia, conceded five in the next match against the Dutch. How's your luck?
1: Now the Dutch are a problem, that's for sure.
0: The only comfort that Graham Potter will take from this match is that his team could have scored five on another day.
1: Yeah, they actually played some good, it sounds ridiculous saying that, 5-1 down. They played some good football. First 20 minutes were a disaster, and that's because of the shape. They played two up and it didn't really work. They just got outnumbered. But actually when he switched it at the hydration break, went to a back four and went with wingers, they look really good.
0: I'm sure you agree with me. It's been an absolute privilege to watch this Dutch team play like this today.
1: Yeah. Old school flair, old school attacking plays. Think about the greats they've had over the years, Fledge.
0: Here's Jokeres up against Van Hekker. That's good defending by Van Hekker. Ali first to it, now Zinelli. It's the fourth time the Dutch have scored five goals in a World Cup match. The first time since 2014 against Spain. That was, ironically, the last time they played against a European team. I mentioned that earlier, so it's a case of deja vu for the Dutch.
1: And a little angle there, definitely not offside. But the football and the combinations, when it's got into those attacking positions, have been so sharp and so quick.
0: You're never too concerned when the ice bag comes out, but it's for a player's arm. He'll be okay for the next one. You don't want to see the ice bag on the knee or the ankle.
1: Might need to ice his right foot, to be fair to you. It's been on fire. Absolute brilliant performance from Gakpo.
0: Here's Ryan Gravenberch, who's going to see the full game out, it would appear.
1: He's been class in midfield, Fledge.
0: Absolutely. Both games now.
1: Yeah.
0: Man of the match in the first game with the two assists. He won't get that honour today because that's going to fall to somebody else, but he's more than played his part in there, Gravenberch.
1: It was interesting, Clarence Seedorf speaking about that. I agree. I think he's probably one of the most talented players. Technically, he's great. He's got size, he's got speed, he's got such quality.
0: So Gabriel Goodmanson is off and Elliot Stroud is on. Elliot Stroud in the home of CJ Stroud. What about that?
1: Imagine that. Not even sure CJ Stroud could be finding space against this defence.
0: No. Somerville out there for the Dutch. It's going to be a throw into Sweden. Might be a painful fall that for Crescencio Somerville right at the end of the match here.
1: It's probably the only way you could stop him, Fletch.
0: Yeah, they're going to need the stretcher as well. Michael Oliver came across and saw something there that made him very, very quickly turn around and ask for medical attention. Let's have a look. Oh, that's why, yeah. That's why.
1: It's unfortunate. Didn't mean to. He just...
0: There's his goal.
1: How about that? Bit of spin rate. He's brilliant. When he gets into those spaces for Somerville, you see that.
0: I must say, Owen, my question for the Netherlands coming in was, are they going to score enough goals? I know what I'm going to get from them defensively. I'm okay with the goalkeeper. The midfielder has got a really fine balance, but I was looking at the top end of the pitch. Who's going to put after today, I must say, that concern's been eliminated for now.
1: But that's because the midfield played the way they did. You know, the spacing was better. Reinders and Gravenberch stayed in their little pockets. They passed the ball really well, and they got it to the attackers so they could finish it off.
0: Here's Ilanga, now Ali over there, who can have a last go at Denzel Dumfries. Maybe tried to do a wee bit too much there, because he got players in good positions in the middle. Here's Lucas Bergvall. Final 30 seconds of additional time of what's been a comprehensive victory today for the Netherlands, defending for Van Dijk, and they'll get the late corner here, Sweden. What a good performance from the Netherlands. Still looking at Crescencio Somerville down there. They might actually be putting stitches in, you know.
1: Yeah, let's hope he's okay.
0: So the Dutch finishing with 10. Last chance here for a second goal for Sweden. And it's a good save in the end from Bart Verbruggen, who's not had a great deal to do.
1: He's a good goalkeeper though, Fledge. You know, he's another part of this team. Defensively, they're good. Goalkeeper's good.
0: Well, there's the full-time whistle. And what a performance from the Netherlands. Two goals in the first half for Brian Brobbey. Two goals in the second half for Cody Gakpo, and a goal for Crescencio Somerville. It's a five-star performance from the Netherlands in the Lone Star State. The Netherlands 5, Sweden 1.
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7: Well, Group F has a new leader. Netherlands, a dominating victory today over Sweden, 5-1. Final score from Houston Stadium. Sweden goes from a 5-1 win over Tunisia to a 5-1 loss. They went the other way around. And for the Netherlands, certainly a dominating effort that puts them back in the contender scale for this entire World Cup. 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I'm your host, Jackson Feltz. I'm alongside the three-time national champion head coach, Pete Fewing, and the All-American and national champion at North Carolina, Danny Jackson. 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Thank you for joining us. Gentlemen, let's get into it and let's start. View from 35,000 feet, Pete. View from 35,000 feet, Pete, of this game, a 5-1 win today for the Netherlands.
8: They did what they were supposed to do, right? They came in as a 7th-ranked team against a, 38th-ranked team and took care of business. First half, pretty clean until after the break. They kind of had experienced a little more pressure and a little more shots on the goalkeeper, but the second half they came out, scored right away to re-exert their dominance of the game, and then two more goals after that. And first three goals were very similar. Wing play, balls cross, next two goals outside the box. Very good finishes.
9: Yeah, I would say that the Netherlands have maybe put an exclamation point on their kind of the search to be a contender in this World Cup in the manner in which they played. I think their midfield turned up as good as you're going to get with that midfield. Reinders, I thought, was much better than he was in the first game. You saw him much more involved in the attacking third of the field. Then Somerville came on. He had a little knock, I think, from the first game. Came on in that second half, got an assist, got a goal. Fortunately, got injured at the very, very end. But he's going to be an exciting player to come off the bench or to start if he does. We talked about that first game. It was only his second start, got a goal. That's two goals in two games for him. And, you know, the rest of that attacking three really turned up. I think they said it in the broadcast. We mentioned it in pregame, and my comment was the Dutch have everything from the back line to the goalkeeper to the midfield as good as you're going to get in this World Cup with the likes of Van Dijk and Reinders, as we mentioned. But the question is, are they going to score goals? And Brobbey got the start today. He came in for Somerville, got his two goals to really get this game going. That second goal was all important inside that first 17 minutes. Before that first hydration break, Sweden changed things up. They changed formation, went to four in the back. They dropped Isak back into the hole. He was much more involved after that first hydration break. So the Dutch had to kind of adjust and dig in, and they did all the way through, of course, and they got those extra goals as well. So it was a complete performance by the Dutch, and you know, they're going to be build more confidence as they go, and of course they have a final game to go where they can add some goals.
8: It's fun to see the evolution of the World Cup, right? Because yes, Brazil, Morocco, 1-1 tie, and then they come out with Haiti. Now they should thump Haiti, and they weren't as dominant against Haiti, 3-0 yesterday, as I thought the Netherlands were today by getting the five goals. Although Sweden did have their chances, right? But I think you're right. These teams that have had success for years and years, World Cup after World Cup, you know, they come out 2-2 with Japan, and then today they say, okay, we're going to win this. And so they evolve, and they show up. Hey, we're here.
9: And it was one of the more open games, front to back. Both teams had a go. I think the Dutch obviously dominated early. The Swedes came back and really made it a game. I think the climate-controlled environment in Houston allowed that to happen. It was a true European game, end-to-end. And I also think Michael Oliver, the English referee, had a fantastic performance. Yep. You know, you want referees to stay in the background and make the right calls at the right times, but he was always there, pinpoint, before you even could say, that's a foul. He had the whistle in his mouth. He made the call. He missed the first round of games through a slight injury he picked up. This was his first game in the World Cup. I would not be surprised. And he's a Premier League a referee, of course, and the number of Premier League players on the field today for both squads. They know him. They respect him. I wouldn't be surprised if the English don't make the final. He might make the final and ref it. I think, obviously, he can't referee the game if the English national team make it. But he is a contender, I think, for the referee for the World Cup final. He had that good of a performance.
10: Overall, I think we've seen in this World Cup great refereeing across the board.
8: Yeah.
10: It's certainly a highlight, one of the many, many highlights from this tournament. Well, let's get to our game recap. 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Well, as you mentioned, there are two early goals for the Netherlands in this game. It's big Brian Brobbey putting it into the back of the net, kind of tap-ins more of the first goal than the second goal. But two goals, 17 minutes in, Brobbey makes it 2-0. We go to the second half, and Cody Gakpo got it started very early. He puts a ball into the back of the net, a great cross by Dumfries, also should be a secondary assist to Somerville. Great move there to lay it off to Dumfries, who puts it across the face of goal for Gakpo to put it in. 54th minute, it's once again Cody Gakpo. He's on the left. He cuts in, puts it into the back of the net on a great strike to make it 4-0. And then later on, after Sweden made up 4-1, Somerville with another excellent strike there coming off of that left wing. He made it 5-1. He also got hit in the head by a knee there in the 94th minute. Hope he is okay. That was not a good sight to see just a minute before the final whistle went. But gentlemen, I mean, if we were having a conversation about play of the match, I think that, Pete, would take a while, because there were a number of really, really good goals today. Strikes from distance, good combinations that led to a tapping in the back of the net. I think it'd be a tough debate which of the five were the best for the Netherlands.
8: Well, you could go Gakpo, you could go Brobby, you could go Somerville.
10: Yeah.
8: But for me, the fact that Brobby got the first two goals, that kind of set the tone. And then it was not cruise control, but that set the tone, and that, you know, and he got the game-winning goal, right? So in his second goal, I would give it to him because it's tough. They're all very closely put together.
9: Yeah, I would agree. I think that first goal was what Dutch football is all about. Yeah. Ball into the striker. Brobby held the ball up. He comes in today, drops the ball off. It's a fantastic ball from center of the field down the left-hand side. Gakpo made that run, and Brobby made a 50-yard run. Yeah. Perfect ball between goalkeeper and back line. Slid in and got first goal.
8: We're watching it right now. Yeah. He just puts his head down.
9: It really was a fantastic team goal.
8: Yeah.
9: And I think what the Dutch also did very well is they mixed it up, not just playing on around the outsides, but shooting from distance. There was a couple of times I was screaming for the US players to strike it from distance outside the box. There was times where the US had the chance to unleash a shot, test the goalkeeper. You'd always have to walk the ball into the back of the net. And the Dutch did that very well, scoring a number of goals from distance today. So they had the right balance of dissecting through the back line for Sweden, who came off a great win, by the way. So they came in with a ton of confidence, and they quietened him up. And I think the most important thing was that Gakpo goal right after the halftime break. That last 20 minutes of the first half, Sweden had the upper hand. They were going to come out the gates flying, try to nick that first goal, make it really interesting. And then Gakpo got that all-important third goal.
8: Is Brobby and Holland the same? They score similar goals.
9: Yes. Apart from their stature, is vastly different. Robbie's short, stocky, powerful player. And obviously Haaland is the Viking, right? You know, 6'4" plus, just kind of dominates physically. But, you know, in the end of the day, the great thing about this game, Pete, you know more than anybody, you can be any size, stature, and you can play in a variety of different ways and still be effective.
10: When we call him Big Brian Brobby, it's different than saying Big Erling Haaland. It's just a little bit too different of
8: bigger,
10: the words big. Yeah,
8: bigger there Erling, you go. Biggest Erling Haaland.
10: It's a 5-1 win for the Netherlands over Sweden to take right now the top of Group F. Of course, Japan, Tunisia, a game later this evening. That game and all matches in FIFA World Cup 2026 are live on iHeartRadio. We'll take a break. We'll come back. I want to have, I think Danny kind of mentioned it, but I want to have a bigger conversation about Netherlands in this World Cup. They came into it as a dark horse favorite, ranked kind of in that 8 range there in the FIFA World Cup rankings. And after the game against Japan, maybe that dipped. Did it return to them being a favorite here to potentially win it all here in 2026. 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

0: You're listening to FIFA World Cup 2026 on iHeartRadio. Netherlands taking the top right now of Group F, a 5-1 win today over Sweden at Houston Stadium. We welcome you back to the postgame show. Jackson Feltz alongside three-time national champion head coach Pete Fewing and the national champion and All-American at North Carolina, Danny Jackson. Gentlemen, I want to have a conversation about Netherlands overall. They were certainly coming into this tournament. Their FIFA ranking on day one of the tournament was 8, and they've certainly had that kind of dark horse potential title contender. Of course, always the bridesmaid, never the bride. They lost the final in 74-78. And then in 2010 again to Spain, but they've never won it. I'm wondering, after the 2-2 draw against Japan, where we were kind of like, is it all there for them? 5-1 now over Sweden. Pete, did they kind of jump back up in that, you know, debate of can they win this?
1: Yeah, I think so. I mean, they're a complete team. Danny talked about the back line being so strong on the offense. We just saw 5 goals. So, you know, they are clicking on all cylinders. I love Koeman as a coach. I just think, you know, what he's done as a player transfers a little bit to these guys. They look at him and he's been there, right? So to me, yeah, I think they're going to be a handful. They're big. They're strong. They're good either side, left side, right side. Defensively, they could tighten up a little bit. It'll be interesting to see if they go against a team that has real firepower, how they defend. But I do like this squad, and they're 5-1. They're coming into their own, right? They're confident, and a lot of guys are playing. Guys are coming off the bench helping. So I think they are a contender, no doubt.
2: I would agree, and I think they've established themselves more so today, as you mentioned. But against Japan, they still had 60% possession. They conceded a goal, you know, right at the end of that game to tie things up. So they'll look back on that defensively. They should be very strong. Van Hek, of course, made his big money move now to Tottenham. Van Dijk, arguably the best centre-back in the world. Van de Ven, the fastest player in the Premier League. And then you've got Dumfries, who had a breakout World Cup last time around. Inter Milan player, fantastic, got his assist today as well. So you're very balanced on the outsides, and the three midfielders as good as you're going to get, playing for Man City, Barcelona and Liverpool. The question was that number 9. Brobby comes in today, gets his goals, but I certainly think it's scoring by committee from them, and I think their strength coming off the bench is also going to be a factor. You have the leading goal scorer all time in Depay, got some time off the bench last game. Of course, he's number 10. He's nursing an injury, will get some more time as the tournament goes along. Somerville came off the bench today, started the last game, got his goal. You got the likes of Weghorst, the big powerful centre forward, and you've got experience if you need it along the back line with Ake. So very well balanced. They have a real chance that they continue to play the way they're playing.
0: Yeah, when you can bring a Somerville off the bench, yep. Depay right now is still coming back from the hamstring injury. There's a lot of weapons. This is partly the Tottenham Hotspur fan in me saying, Van der Ven, if that's the kind of the few things, right? You got to shore up those few little moments, Danny.
2: And you've got some of the best fans. The orange just travels so incredibly well. I mean, today in the crowd, it was all orange for the most part, splattering of yellow as well of Sweden. But the Dutch travel, they travel very, very well. And so they will have the support behind them.
0: Well, right now they are the top right now with 4 points in Group F. We'll see what happens with Japan and Tunisia tonight. Netherlands will then wrap up the group stage with Tunisia in their final game on June 25th. We'll take a break, get to more. It's a 5-1 win for the Netherlands. More coming up. 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

0: You're listening to FIFA World Cup 2026 on iHeartRadio. Netherlands beating Sweden today by a final score of 5-1. Gentlemen, we spent some time talking about the Netherlands and their return to being certainly a title contender for this World Cup. I do want to spend a few minutes on Sweden because they beat Tunisia 5-1 in their first match stage game, and then obviously now losing 5-1 went the complete opposite direction. They have 3 points. We know that a number of third place teams are getting out of the group stage. They will make the knockout round. Sweden could certainly be one of those teams. I am wondering, Pete, for them, a hard Japan game coming up, where do you go mentally if you're Sweden right now, flipping a blowout to this kind of a blowout?
1: I think it's a tough one. I think especially facing Japan, who has also a keen interest in being one of those teams, if not going third place or second place. So I think they've got a bit of a tougher road ahead of them. And this one hurt. They were thumped today, 5-1. That's Tunisia, 5-1 win. Very good, right? But maybe expected a little bit. This one, they got their head handed to them. And so I think it makes them a little bit, there's a lack of confidence, or there's this can hurt your confidence quite a bit.
2: I think it's all dependent on the next result, right? Japan play against Tunisia. If Japan gets that win, that puts them at 4 points, and Sweden go 3 points. I think they have to almost take a step back and just scrape this game. They made some changes at that first hydration break. That worked. So I think maybe an adaption of that formation, instead of a 3-1-4-2, they can maybe shift a little bit dependent on the opposition. I think the last game against Japan is probably more suited for Sweden, the manner in which Japan played, disciplined and methodical. They've got some exciting players in the attacking third. They didn't really turn up against the Dutch. We'll see what happens in their game today. But I think the Dutch played so well. Sweden can't be disheartened by their performance. Yes, they'll be frustrated. I think it's the first time they've lost by 3-plus goals in the World Cup since like 1958. So the stats don't read well, but I think some of the players coming off the bench, they have the firepower in Jokeres and Isak, who got a goal. Alanga looked very lively coming off the bench as well. So I think they've got the players in the attacking third of the field to make things happen. It's just a factor of the opposition. They couldn't handle the Dutch and the free-flowing way that they played today. I think they have to reset for their last game.
1: I think that's the key, is reset, right? Look at what you did positive, forget about it, right, as quick as you can, and get on to the next.
2: Yeah, I think the thing they have to be a little bit anxious about, and there will be, is you start to get to that potential third-place position, and where does that land? The Scottish are there as well. They're looking at their last game against Brazil and thinking, well, if we sit on 3 points, which they do after their win against Haiti, they lost to Morocco 1-0. It's all about goal difference. And so that loss today kind of like equalizes out their win against Tunisia. Now the question is what do they have to do against Japan? Just 3 points with a low goal differential get them into that next round, or do they have to try and scrape out a result against Japan?
0: That game later tonight, iHeartRadio, every single FIFA World Cup 2026 game on iHeartRadio, and that game. And then, of course, we will wrap this group, Group F, on June 25th, Netherlands versus Tunisia. That should be a comfortable Netherlands win, should be. And then very good game, I think, on the hand for Sweden and Japan there on the 25th. That should be a outstanding game coming up as well. But it's a 5-1 win today for the Netherlands. We'll take a break. We'll come back, wrap up this game, and then maybe spend a few minutes on the United States men's national team coming off of that 2-0 win in Seattle over Australia yesterday. We'll wrap the post-game show by talking about that. More next. 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
0: At 5-1. Netherlands get the big win, and now they will look ahead to their final group stage game on June 25th against Tunisia. We'll take one more break. We'll come back and we'll spend some time talking about the situation for the United States men's national team, getting a 2-0 win last night over Australia, and now they look ahead to their final group stage game against Turkey. We will talk about that situation in Group D with the United States next. 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
18: Do this the right way. So I'm trying to be respectful.
19: Iran state media says its negotiating team is still expected to travel to Switzerland for talks with the U.S. President Trump is endorsing two Republican candidates for South Carolina governor. On social media Friday, Trump endorsed both South Carolina Lieutenant Governor Pamela Yvette and the state's Attorney General Alan Wilson. The two candidates are heading to a runoff next week. Trump claims, saying, with either one, you can't go wrong. At least 13 people were injured in a drive-by shooting on Chicago's South Side late Friday night. Chicago police say two gunmen pulled up alongside a group and opened fire before fleeing in a red SUV. The victims, ranging in age from 17 to 47 years old, were hit and most were taken to nearby hospitals. Two of the victims were listed in critical condition, and the motive for the shooting is under investigation. Another round of severe weather is headed toward the central U.S. Forecasters say there's a good chance of severe thunderstorms today from Missouri to Wyoming, with the most intense weather in parts of Kansas and Nebraska. The storm

0: rest. You talked about it. You rest Pulisic, right? And, but I think you try to get a few more guys on the field. But I still think you want to win, by the way, to keep the momentum going.
1: Yeah, I think it's you're not trying to give guys minutes just so they can experience the World Cup. No. We saw with Christian Roldan, he could have had a two minutes or a minute at the end instead of like a Reina. But I think there's a plan in motion here that he's going to use, Pochettino's going to use 14, 15, 16 players maybe in totality from this point forward. 5 games in 17 days is what you have to do, and he has to kind of push in and get those results.
2: That'll do it for this broadcast. Once again, Netherlands, a 5-1 win over Sweden. 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
2: And we are counting you down to kickoff for the next half hour before Germany and Ivory Coast in Group E taking place in Toronto, Canada at Toronto Stadium. Gentlemen, before we dive deep into Germany, Ivory Coast, which we'll really get to deeply in our next segment, I do want to start by taking a little bit of a look back at yesterday and the situation for the United States men's national team. A 2-0 win over Australia at Seattle Stadium underneath beautiful, cloudless skies in Seattle, 75 degrees and sunny, the waterfront, the march to the match, everything there, 67,000 people seeing the United States get that 2-0 win. And thanks to a Paraguay 1-0 win over Turkey last night, the United States have officially topped Group D. They have officially won it and can start looking ahead.

0: head to the round of 32. Danny, let's just start by talking about that victory over Australia and an amazing atmosphere in Seattle.
1: Yeah, it was incredible. People traveled from all over the country to be there. And if they didn't have a ticket, they were outside the stadium. It was packed outside Seattle Stadium, both in Pioneer Square alongside the waterfront, 10,000 people or so doing a march to the game, headed by the Buffalo soldiers on horseback. And it started off with that. It was just such a great energy, the buzz. The national anthem was incredible. It was sung out. There was obviously singing. There's all over social media at the end of the game. But I think the game itself was really special as well in a different way than the first game. They managed to get their work done in the first half, super efficient, got that early goal, relieved any type of pressure they had again. They played free. They played a slightly different formation. Of course, Pulisic not getting the nod. And they played in a three-back system versus a four. They played two up front with Pepe along alongside Balogun, which worked really well in the manner in which they worked together. But I think it was the fact of the U.S. players working so hard for each other. We talk about this togetherness that national teams have, and we've seen it across the board with different smaller nations putting arms around each other, fighting in the trenches for each other. Well, the U.S. team did that again yesterday. They dug in when they had to in Australia, started to get a little bit of a run of the game. They managed to keep a clean sheet, the first clean sheet since September, I believe. But it was the fact, we talked about it off air, Pete, it was putting the head down and just sprinting back as hard as they could when they gave up the ball, whether it was Freeman or whether it was Pepe who just worked his socks off. I think it was just a fantastic professional performance with an incredible crowd and atmosphere.
2: Yeah, absolutely. This team had something to prove coming in. They a little chip on their shoulder, but also a lot of criticism that this team hasn't reached its potential, right? They've got everything they need. They come from some terrific clubs around the world, and the 94 team did better with, it was said, a bunch of college guys, right? And so these guys had something to prove. You saw it. Pulisic, for me, had something to prove. You could see it when he scored the goal against Senegal, and his expression on his face going, sliding past the corner flag, going off the field. But then when he came, he was just so amped up after that. But then when he came back on the field, dead face onto the next one. So that kind of said to me, okay, these guys really want to do it. My understanding is that after the game, a bunch of players came to Christian Roldan and said, what's it like? Is this how it is to play here? Right. Yeah. And so there was interest from players because they had so much fun. So they fed off the crowd. But to your point, Danny, the work ethic, every player, we have no luxury players on this team, and we know we don't have any luxury players. You can say Pulisic could be one of those, but he's doing the work as well.
1: What I thought was fascinating yesterday, the buzz in the crowd was across all 67,000 people. It wasn't just a section behind the goal off in the corner. Every single fan knows the game. The American public is so much more educated in the game of soccer than they were 30 years ago. They stand up in anticipation of something happening when they break through and they win the ball. They applaud a great tackle. They applaud a corner kick. You can see the amped up nature of the crowd. And it was all there. I mean, Pochettino, Jackson, you said it exactly right. His comments after the game were about the love of the crowd, the connection, which is what Brian Schmetzer talks about as the Sounders head coach, the connection between fan and player. And the U.S. had that. The fans stayed after the kickoff. They sang their hearts out. And I think on national TV, you could feel it and see it. And the people were commentating and said they didn't want to leave. I think one of the comments is, we don't want to go off air right now. We don't want to go to commercial break. We just want to absorb this atmosphere.
0: The Take Me Home Country Roads, the entire crowd singing that after the final
2: whistle.
0: I
2: had to leave
0: the
2: stadium early, and I stopped in the restroom before I left, and they were belting it out in the restroom. We had our own little concert going. It was quite impressive, to be honest with you. So, I didn't want to leave. I didn't want to leave, and the person I went with stayed for another hour after the game.
0: Yeah, it was an incredible atmosphere as the United States got a 2-0 win over Australia. And again, thanks to the Paraguay 1-0 win, the United States are now the top of Group D. No matter what happens coming up against Turkey next Thursday, no matter what, the United United States will go forward as the group winner and then go to the round of 32 at Bay Area Stadium in Santa Clara. If they win that, they will return to Seattle Stadium for a round of 16 game. And I think the question for the United States now is, what do you do for this game on Thursday? And Danny, off the air, we were talking about the yellow card situation and how, okay, well, Balogun has a yellow and a few other players have yellow cards from that game. And well, if you get there are certain rules in this World Cup, we all know, where yellows in back-to-back games mean you're suspended for the next one. And I think there was a lot of discourse online last night of, oh, you got to bench Balogun, bench anybody who has a yellow card. And that's not exactly correct.
1: Yeah, you get scraped. I think they've tried to preserve the best players to be selected or be available for selection for the big games, right? So after the group stage, it gets wiped away. After the quarterfinal stage, you get wiped away. So in essence, you can't get a yellow in a quarter and a semi and be suspended for the final, which has happened in the past. And that means that some of the best players miss out on the marquee game, obviously, in our sport and for FIFA. But I think it's a factor of keep this thing going. Keep this thing going. You may make a couple of changes looking forward about the teams you play. Maybe there's some players you in that top 14, 15 that may need a little extra time for some reason, maybe formation-wise, tactically, you're starting to prepare for the next game. But who knows what kind of team we face in Turkey? They've got nothing to fight for. You know, the coach probably knows he's going to lose his job. The players are embarrassed about their performance. 62 efforts on goal, not a goal scored in their first two games. So they might just wither at the vine very early if the U.S. get on top of them, as they have done in other games. So it'll be a fascinating matchup.
0: Well, for the United States, they top Group D. That is done. 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And that takes us to Group E. Where do we stand in Group E right now? It's a clear two countries at the top. Germany and Ivory Coast both sit with 3 points. Germany has the goal differential, though, of +6 after their blowout win over Curacao. Ivory Coast with the +1 goal differential after their win over Ecuador in the first match day. For Germany, they're in their 21st World Cup. Ivory Coast just in their fourth. Germany stationed in Winston-Salem, North Carolina for this World Cup at Wake Forest University. Meanwhile, Ivory Coast are in Chester, Pennsylvania at the MLS Club Philadelphia Union facility. This game today in Toronto, Canada at Toronto Stadium. We'll take a break. We'll come back and start diving into this game. We'll get to the lineups. We'll get to players to watch. We'll get to keys to the match. Germany, Ivory Coast in Group E for the top of Group E, 20 minutes away from kickoff. 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

0: 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Welcome back to the pregame show. We have Germany and Ivory Coast facing off today in match day two of Group E at Toronto Stadium. Let's dive into these lineups and what the teams are doing today. Today's lineups are brought to you by Fox One. 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
1: Faye, the head coach for Ivory Coast, has made five changes to his lineup to the one that won 1-0 in their last game with United winger Diallo, who scored that last-minute winner, coming into the starting lineup. So the starting lineup is in a 4-4-2, we believe, for Fofana in goal, a back four of Singo, Kusunu, Agbadou, Konan is your back four. Diallo, Kessié, Sangare, and Diamande are your midfield four. And Bonny and Ueli are your forward strikers.
0: And for Germany, the four-time World Cup winners, it is the legend Manuel Neuer in goal. He had an injury to his left calf at the end of the season for Bayern. He forced him to miss the German Cup final and their friendlies, but he is back and he is in goal for Germany. It's the back four of Kimmich, Tosh, Schlotterbeck, and Brown, Metcha, and Pavlovic in their holding midfield. Sané, Musiala, and Wirtz are their attacking midfielders, with Havertz up top for Germany. And from there, I think I immediately want to dive in to these key players, because today's players to watch are brought to you by Fox One. The excitement of the FIFA World Cup is now streaming live on Fox One, the official English streaming platform to catch every unforgettable moment. Fox One brings the action straight to your screen so you never miss a goal. Download Fox One and experience the FIFA World Cup live. There are a lot of choices, Pete, viewing here for this game, especially for that powerful German squad.
2: Yeah, for me, Havertz up front from Arsenal. He's already got two goals. We have 14 guys with at least two goals, two with three, Messi and David from Canada. So Havertz up front for me. He's a lone striker. Can he do what we just witnessed with the Netherlands, put his chances away, get through the box, put Germany up early over the Ivory Coast to really keep the momentum from the 7-1 win over Curaçao? So I'm looking to him to just finish his opportunities.
1: Yeah, I think Havertz is a big player for big-time moments, scored in two Champions League finals, one for Chelsea, one for Arsenal, of course, and got his goals in that tournament opener for the Germans. For me, it's Wirtz, former Bayer Leverkusen man, a year ago got his massive big money move to Liverpool. Didn't work out so great for him in the first half of the Premier League season. Came into his own as he started to get used to the speed, strength and power of the Premier League, and had a much better second half of the season. He needs to get some goals as well as assists. Two assists against Curaçao. That first assist for the first goal from Metcha, top of the box. He was so nonchalant. He just took the ball, put his foot on it, and just rolled it into the path of Metcha, who passed it into the far corner. So he's influential. There are no changes to the starting 11 for Nagelsmann. So he sees lots of positives coming out of that first game. Yes, they tied things up, did Curaçao right before the break. But sometimes in these games, you need a bit of that. You need a bit of resilience. You have to come back. I think there was confidence and there was patience shown. And obviously in the second half, the scoreline opened itself up. But I think certainly that attacking three of Sané, Musiala, and Wirtz are as good of an attacking three as you're going to get in this World Cup, Pete.
2: When you start the same 11, I think that's great. Here's the deal. When you win 7-1, it really doesn't take a lot out of gas out of your tank, right? It's fun. Players are free-flowing. And so I think this is a bigger test for Germany, clearly. So I think he's saying, okay, that was good. We took care of business as we should, but let's keep the same group together, because this one today with Ivory Coast is going to be a little more challenging, and we're going to have to be able to do it with the group that we think is going to take us forward.
1: And it's interesting, thinking about the last minute winner by Diallo in their first game. They obviously saw changes worked well in that second part, in the second half. We've seen that sometimes where teams make some tweaks and changes. We saw that with Sweden making a formation change coming out of that first hydration break, where they suddenly played much better in the back half of that first half. And I think Ivory Coast's also made changes from the start. Five changes, as we mentioned, much to do with probably the way that they played in the back half of their first game. So it'll be interesting to see how the likes of Diallo, who's a Man United player, lots of speed, comes off that right-hand side to his preferred left foot. He can be a real weapon for them.
0: Yeah, you talked about the speed and power of the Premier League. Ivory Coast, so much speed, right? That is where we certainly will see that. Amad Diallo, one of the fastest players around. And, you know, it's interesting because for Germany, Pete, it's a game against Curaçao that was 1-1 38 minutes in. And I wonder if the fact that it took so long for Germany to take over that game it ended up being a 7-1 win. It ended up being the dominating effort that you would have expected, but it took so long to get there. I do wonder how the first half hour goes for Germany in this game. And if they do try to maybe put their foot on the gas a little bit harder in that first half hour than they did against Curaçao.
2: Well, I think that'll be a talking point in the locker room. And as you advance through a tournament, you want to grow into the tournament. This is game two. We've seen Brazil grow into the tournament. We've just seen the Netherlands grow into the tournament. I think that'll be the expectation today.
1: Yeah, look at Ivory Coast. Their big game was their first game against Ecuador. And they squeezed out that 1-0 win. Because if you think about the third place, third place teams make it through the top eight of 12 third place teams make it through. Curaçao, you'd expect to be 3 points for both Germany. You know, well, Germany got their 3 points. Ecuador today, you'd expect them to get a win. I'd put them at 3 points. So if Ivory Coast can squeeze out a result here with the expectation they'll go into that Curaçao and get 3 points as well, their work has been done. But they play against four-time world champion Germany. This is an amazing opportunity to play against one of the heritage teams in the World Cup. And we talked about Germany as being slightly underneath the radar, which is interesting for them. They didn't make the knockout rounds in 18 or 22. Lots to prove. Nagelsmann's a young coach, 38 years old, and their team is youthful and energetic. It's very much like this reset that Germany has had coming out of the 86 World Cup, making a run, winning the 90 World Cup. Then it went quiet towards the back end of the 90s. They reset their entire infrastructure in the 2000s. They won the World Cup in 14 with the likes of Schweinsteiger and Ozil. And now again, resetting the national team to be young and vibrant and energetic. And I think led by Captain Kimmich, of course, who played center midfield in the last World Cup for the Germans. He plays at right back, which just shows the dynamic nature of their midfield five.
2: I love the comment, heritage club, right? And it's been 20 years since they've won. So this group wants to put themselves that cup in their hand.
0: We have Germany, Ivory Coast in Group E coming up in just a few minutes. Ecuador, Curaçao is later tonight. And then we have the final match day here in Group E on June 25th. Germany facing Ecuador, Ivory Coast facing Curaçao. And definitely keep that in mind when it comes to that. Points there, as Danny mentioned, with Ivory Coast looking ahead to potentially three more points there next week. We'll get one more break here. We'll come back. We'll talk about the histories for these countries in the World Cup and some final keys to the match. 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

0: You're listening to FIFA World Cup 2026 on iHeartRadio. Jackson Feltz alongside the three-time national champion head coach Pete Fewing and the All-American and national champ at North Carolina, Danny Jackson. We have Germany and Ivory Coast in Group E at Toronto Stadium, kicking off in just 6 minutes. For Germany, this is their 21st World Cup. They are four-time champions. They're tied for Italy for the second most World Cups, just behind Brazil with five. They've been utterly dominant for a long time. However, since 2014, it has not been good for Germany. Some would call it a total disaster, to be honest. They did not make it out of the group stage in 2018 nor in 2022. After that win in 2014, they're in 2022. They were in the group of death with Spain, Japan, Costa Rica. Did not make it out. For the Ivory Coast, meanwhile, they are in their fourth ever World Cup, but they have never made it out of the group stage. They didn't make it out in 2006, 2010, or 2014. They did draw the group of death in both 2006 and 2010. They did not qualify for the World Cup either of the last two times. Let's get to some keys to the match quickly. Pete Fewing, Danny Jackson, your thoughts on this one starting soon.
1: Well, for me, the pace of the Ivory Coast is going to be important, that Germany absorbs. They get in, stand them up, force them sideways, force them back, get numbers behind the ball. Ivory Coast should take advantage of the pace that they have and try to run at Germany, put them on their heels, get numbers inside the box, right? And for Germany, coming off seven goals, if they can pick up with that confidence, putting the ball in the back
2: of the net. Yeah, I think both countries come in with confidence for different reasons. Germany getting through a little bit of, showing a bit of resilience to come through that first quarter of the game when Curaçao tied things up, for Ivory Coast getting their winner right at the end of the game. So I think the first 20 minutes will be fascinating. The methodical, disciplined way that the Germans play through the lines, try to find their attacking three players with Havertz on top, will be interesting. And I think the five changes that Ivory Coast make, Jackson, they saw some changes. Fies changes at the 55th minute was key to make change that game against Ecuador. They start out of the gates today.
0: This is for the top of Group E. Both of these clubs got wins in their first match day. It's Germany, it's Ivory Coast coming next. 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
8: Because of a couple of yellow cards, two of those players dropping to the bench. But Franck Kessié is on a yellow, the captain retaining his place. Well, that is the superstar that we are all looking out for, and so are a number of Europe's top clubs as well.

0: And we're underway in Toronto. Germany in the white shirts, black shorts, Ivory Coast all in orange. And a place in the last 32 is there for the taking today. Oh, and a hooked effort by Havertz. Germany wasting no time whatsoever.
1: It's what we expected. Yeah, it's what we expected. Germany to be on the front foot after scoring them seven goals. Jacob, we've been lucky enough to be at four stadiums. This just has a feel of a proper game, not like an exhibition game or a game of a celebration. This is really intense. The quality on both teams are out there. Ivory Coast, you said, have made five changes. I think that's maybe to be really positive in the final third with the pace and the energy and the quality that they have.
0: Yeah, we really are genuinely expecting a fabulous game, not least because of the number 11 of Ivory Coast, who we can't really take our eyes off. Such an exciting... Well, he's just pulled up for a moment there. And Diamande. We'll keep an eye on that. Looks to be okay. I wonder what happened to him there. He just bent over clutching his chest. He's still doing that as play's continued over the far side. Helped Leipzig back into the Champions League this season. What is happening to him here? This is a little concerning. He didn't seem to take a blow to the chest as far as we could see. But he's still not comfortable. He's still clutching his chest now with both arms. None of his teammates seem to be aware of it as Germany continue. Looking for Sané. And what a statement performance it was against Curaçao. Yes, of course, they're expected to beat them and comfortably. And they were pegged back initially to 1-1 with that fabulous strike. But then they made their presence felt. And here is Sané. The player not necessarily expected to keep his place, but his head coach Nagelsmann stuck up for him in the press conference. Kimmich. And a little space for Wirtz. Looks to be okay now, Diamande. He stopped clutching his chest, which is positive, and he's moving pretty normally now, but that really was a strange one. And here he is. Now he's making a run, and here's Bonny on only his third cap after receiving citizenship. Now Diamande, they'll be fully alert of his ability.
1: Well, Jack, it's a brilliant start. Just looking at the system and how they've lined up. Front three with the Ivory Coast have stayed up. They're not going to come back and help their fullback. So that's an area straight away. Germany have been hitting their diagonal because they're wide players. Sané and they're going to be isolated one-on-one. So that gives them the opportunity. So they're going to be brave. Ivory Coast, they're going to stay. The front three stay up. Don't have to come back because normally you want your, as a fullback, you want your wide players to come and help. They're not going to do that. They're going to be brave going forward.
0: Hissingo has moved across to right back today with Kosunu, the Atlanta central defender, coming in alongside Agbadou of Besiktas. Here is Hissingo. Well, the flag stayed down for now. And Bonny had made the run through the centre.
1: And that's what you're going to see. If it's not a forward making run, it could be a midfield player. And that's when you're three up front and you're occupying the back four. There's going to be spaces in between Germany's left back and the left centre half. Brown, we know, on that left hand side, he loves to go forward. He wants to go forward. That's his trademark to push on. As Clarence Seedorf has said, with Inshallah in that midfield number 10 position, he's got to get on the ball a little bit more. And maybe when the game settles down, he can have an influence on the game.
0: Oh, Musiala was waiting in the centre. Have to be so alert to the various dangers of Germany. Musiala, yes, he might not be fully fit after that horrendous injury against Paris Saint-Germain last summer in the Club World Cup. Horrible injury when he fractured his leg and dislocated his ankle, damaged ligaments, and there's been quite a lot of talk in the German media as to whether he should be playing from the start at the start of this tournament, whether they should keep him. But his head coach Nagelsmann thinks he needs to keep playing, keep building his minutes and his confidence after such a serious injury. Missed the first half of the season. Fumando. It was an incredibly sad story. If you heard Jeff Shreves talking about it, the player doing a piece with Players Tribune, it was absolutely heart-wrenching what happened to him. His little sister is his absolute heroine, and she passed away, Roxanne, at the age of 15 after sipping a drink on a night out. Goodness knows what was in it, but she suddenly died, and she was the player that had inspired him and told him to keep going and keep going and one day be like his idol, Cristiano Ronaldo. And he was rejected by various clubs in England, the likes of Crystal Palace, the likes of Bournemouth, Chelsea. And here he is today with several of Europe's top clubs chasing him from Leipzig. We don't want to let him go. Now here's Brown on his way to Bayern Munich to join the five of the Germany starters. Well, it's not official yet.
1: I think what you're seeing straight away with both group of players is respect. They're not allowing anyone to get on the ball. They're pressing high up the field. The conditions are beautiful. The field looks great. The weather's good.
0: Bonnie. Three German players around him. He's still going, Bonnie. Timande. Oh, wow. What a piece of skill. And it's in by Bonnie. Here's Kessier, the captain. Now Singo. One loose pass like that and Germany can be well on the way with the talent of Musiala. And look at the runners left and right. And he's almost picked out Sané.
1: Picked out the wrong one. He had more options just to his right-hand side. Sometimes as a player, use that run, it creates space. They'd all gone across to that right-hand side and there was a gaping hole there just to maybe keep hold of the ball and run with it. I'm a big fan of number 23, Mathieu, as well, in midfield. I think he's a modern-day footballer. He can do everything on the ball. Obviously, got his goal as well in the last game. Box-to-box player.
0: And Felix Metscher of Borussia Dortmund. Brother Lucas plays for Leeds United. And he's one of the players brought in today. Christ Lowy. Interesting, the relatively low levels of expectations on this Germany side, which is feels quite weird, doesn't it, for those of us who've grown up with Germany's men and women winning a lot and being expected to go all the way in all major tournaments. But since Philipp Lahm lifted that trophy into the Rio de Janeiro air in 2014, they've not managed to emerge from a group since, and they're looking well placed here, and a reminder that if they were to win here, they'd guarantee their place in the last 32. So would Ivory Coast, but neither can win the group by the end of this game. Now here's Havertz, such a clever player, and it wasn't a bad touch, but run back by Wirtz. Metscher. Pavlovic. Metscher. Scored in the last game.
1: Good soccer again.
0: Kimmich. Oh, that's a clever header. That's a very handy save from Fofana.
1: Jackie is brilliant. They keep the ball. They sense that there's a little bit of vulnerability at the back post. And then it's a wonderful delivery. And Kai Havertz has got great technique, great ability just to try and get it off the bounce. And the keeper does well to come across, but I think they've started the game really well. When they have the ball at the back, they're quite happy to let Brown on that left-hand side push up. They have the three at the back. They try and suffocate you with the ball when it pops out as well, so Havertz, we spoke about him before the game. He will drift around. He's not your traditional number nine that pins you up like Haaland or Harry Kane. He will drift into areas to allow space for his colleagues to run into. Sané on this right-hand side, he will stay wide. He wants to be one-on-one with the fullback. But what a header, what a delivery. And also, what a save. That's always difficult. Peter will tell you in the studio, just that little skip in front of him. It's one that he should make, but sometimes they can make a little bit of mess. But Peter Schmeichel would have dealt with that pretty comfortably.
0: He made those look very easy.
1: He would have done it with one hand. Tell me about him.
0: And his eyes closed. Little finger, maybe. And a foul by Singo.
1: But it does have that feel. You know, it does have that feel on it, and it does have that way of... No, you're going to have to earn the right. No one's going to sit back and invite pressure. They're going to go when they have the ball, either team. They're going to pass the ball. See if you're vulnerable in certain areas. Close down, press. I mean, there's that instant there. Look how narrow the three German players are. What that is doing is creating space in the wide areas and allowing Havertz to come in, but that's what the cost is.
0: Now here's Diomande.
1: Go on, take him on.
0: Just watch them race across to him whenever he's on the ball, and he's into the box now. Konan.
1: Wow, what a block. Well, Brandt, he had to stay strong. And that's the instant that they have. And there's your trigger point. Win the ball and then go with pace, go with energy, and go with numbers. Diomande, the young player, we built him up and said how talented he's feeling the game, the little flicks, the little tricks, and nothing wrong with a bit of no-nonsense defending as well from the Germans at the back. Just feeling a little bit of an injury there. You said maybe the collision. If they can break the press, and now you've got this area that Sané wants. He wants to have this situation.
0: Now Sané out to prove a point. Not to his head coach, maybe to some supporters, certainly to the German media. Might not be playing had Lennart Kahl not suffered that agonising, devastating injury right before the World Cup. No doubt his time will come again and again, his Havertz. You can't separate them in terms of possession.
1: There you go.
0: Literally, 47% each. Germany with two shots at goal. Ivory Coast with one so far. That one save of note by Yahir Fofana. Plays in Turkey.
1: The German media was a bit flippant in the way with Ivory Coast, but you know, they qualified, they won eight games, drew two, didn't concede a goal. I mean, they're a top team.
0: Diomande on his own for once. This is unusual. Oh, and his touch letting him down.
1: But I'm telling you, as a fullback, he's taking me into areas. He's coming short for the ball and he is leaving acres behind. And the German captain don't want to be chasing a 18-year-old around, 19-year-old around. He's 31 years of age. That's a concern for. And here's another concern with that tackle that he went in. Just maybe got a kick on the ankle.
0: Yeah, Schlotterbeck down for the second time in this game. So if it's the same problem that's been troubling him, that is a concern for Germany.
1: You've got an ideal replacement. Rudiger, vastly experienced player, a Real Madrid player. You've got that on the bench. Maybe not as physical, the presence that he has from a set piece, but he's more than able to deal with the tactical awareness. And this is where the incident happened, just as he went through, just a follow through, and maybe that left ankle, just as he went round.
0: Yeah, just rolled.
1: Yep.
0: Well, that'd be a shame for him. He scored his first goal for his country against Curaçao and the six different scorers in that 7-1 victory last weekend. Schlotterbeck, the Borussia Dortmund central defender who plays with Mecha. At club level, and he's still receiving treatment off the field. Well, Ivory Coast will want to take advantage of this for the time being till they make a decision on whether to replace him. You're right, Antonio Rudiger, not a bad replacement. The 33-year-old Real Madrid centre-back with 83 caps to his name. That's what you call depth. Well, the other match in this group, Ecuador Curaçao, is later on tonight. Kicks off 4 hours after this one, and that's on FS1. Our coverage begins at 7 p.m. Eastern, that's 4 p.m. Pacific. So a reminder that whoever wins here will be guaranteed a place in the last 32, but they cannot win the group. Odimandu's touch, it's a nice idea, and he's being encouraged by his teammate, Kunan.
1: I think that little shake of the head, Nagelsmann, is just, he's okay, but he just wants a little bit more, maybe, from his players in the final third. I think the possession has been good. We've shown that stat, so they're okay in that department. Tactically, they go as a three here, which leaves your wide players one-on-one. Nice bit of interchange, but they haven't really had that punch. They had that one delivery that Kai Havertz has got on the end, but other than that, there's not been too much from their wide players. But give Ivory Coast some credit. Look at the way they're pressing. You know, they're not a team that wants to sit back. They want to play on the front foot.
0: Now here's Wirtz. Freeing Brown, the left back. Oh, it's just in behind Havertz. Zane beaten to the punch by Konan.
1: Not a bad idea. That's what you want, the wide player to come in and make that next striker. You know, don't be on that far side. Something was just a little bit slow to come over. Once they're attacking on that left-hand side with Brown, you've got to come across and make the other centre forward.
0: He's a very useful left-back, very, very positive in his play. The supporters love him at Eintracht Frankfurt, Nathaniel Brown. Looks to be Bayern-bound to join this guy. Oh, what about the strike? That's an excellent, excellent effort from Jamal Musiala, and usually the net bulges when he does that.
1: I just love his feet when he gets into the area. Just watch him have the ball under control. It's fizzed into him, touch, the second touch gets out of his feet, and then he's just trying to guide that into the corner, and from this angle he just gets straight on the ball. Rather than getting his foot around it like a Beckham type of effort, he's hit it straight on. But again, just the signs that they have, the little thumbs up from the players, give him the ball, he can make things happen. His touch is excellent, and also his temperament. He's not worried about taking a chance, he's not worried about missing the target. He's had 8 goals in his last 14 games, so he's confident. Just looking there, he looks like he's moving a little bit better. If it's a kick, I just know as a player, you can sort of run them off. It's a bit sore. It's the one when you get a twist or you fall awkward on it, but hopefully you can work it off.
0: Zane. Pavlovic.
1: There was a little discussion about the physical side of the game in pre-game, about in last competitions they haven't done that. The Germans are going toe-to-toe. They're not worried. They're not being overwhelmed by the physical side of the game. They can handle that.
0: Germany, the four-time world champions, have been in 8 finals as well.
1: That is amazing, that's that. I mean, and you question the Germans. They are tournament ready.
0: Oh, and that's a nice ball into the feet of Kai Havertz. His movement is so good, always offering an option to his attacking players. Ivory Coast aware of that.
1: But he just hasn't got that blistering pace. His movement is in his head. You know, that's where his quickness is, his decision making.
0: I'm quick in my head as well, just can't run.
1: I know the feeling. I'm slow and slow, if that helps you out.
0: That is the voice of Warren Barton, former England and Newcastle United right back from the days of the entertainers of Kevin Keegan. You don't like it when I remind you how you came so close to winning the league. Do you? You don't like that?
1: No, I think no. You enjoy saying it. It still upset me.
0: It's meant as a compliment. What a season it was.
1: Okay.
0: Emma Spaye of Ivory Coast, the head coach, saying, "We're not coming to watch the Germans play, we're coming to beat them." We have some defending to do here. Brown finding Wirtz. Wirtz looking for Musiala. Now here's Metcher. He's full of confidence.
1: Brilliant play again, and Brown is involved on that left-hand side. They're trying to press, but because they're pressing as a three, the fullback for Germany is getting into them areas, and then they're on the attack. They've got another set piece. Tactically at the moment, the Germans are getting a bit of a hand. There's a three at the back, and it allows another midfield player like Brown to come into it. They score goals from set pieces as well.
0: Well, Nathaniel Brown with the signal, so his teammates know what's coming. Kimmich. Oh, and that'll be called back, surely. The ball's in the back of the net. Well, is that a foul on the goalkeeper? Yeah, the foul against the goalkeeper. Those don't tend to stand. And Kimmich, the skipper, arguing the German's case, saying it wasn't an actual foul, though it's contact, but not enough. Judge for yourself.
1: Yeah, I think you look at the arm there on the face. From the when you looked at the back, you're sure it was just a collision, but he led with his arm. I think if he tried to keep his arm down, which is hard, because when you're trying to elevate as a player, the first thing you do is want to push your hands up to get up, and because he led with that, that's why the referee gave it. And normally when there's a little bit of contact on a goalkeeper, they do tend to go in their favour. But there's another reminder of the physical side of the game, letting him know that when a ball is played in. Yeah, I think there you go again, Jackie. Just led with that left arm.
0: His English is all right, isn't it?
1: Oh, no foul. Press conference. He did it in French, he did it in German, he did it in English.
0: Is that all?
1: Well, a group of the players have come over to get some fluids, and the referee is telling them to keep away. I mean, that's a little bit of... The referee has to keep a hand on this, because a group of players from the Ivory Coast have come over, got some fluids. They thought they was having a drink and a chat, but that's not the occasion at the moment.
0: Yeah, that's what the new stipulations are. It's not something the referee can get involved with yellow cards, etc. But the players have been told, if the goalkeeper goes down, to stay away from the bench. Something that's working really well in the NWSL, by the way. We haven't seen many goalkeepers taking tactical timeouts. We're not saying that was one there, by the way, because obviously he was challenged. But we did used to see it quite a lot, and the NWSL leading the way on that front. And it's the clubs and the coaches who get fined rather than the referees showing any cards, if that's the case. But so far, so good on that front. Zanek. Metcher. Speaks English with a Mancunian accent. That's where he was brought up. Born in Hamburg to a German mum and Nigerian dad.
1: Okay, I love the way the Germans have been so efficient. They've kept the ball really well. They had a little bit of pressure, the Ivory Coast, but now it's the Germans that are dictating the pace of the game, and that's where they want to have it. They don't want it end-to-end. They don't want it like a basketball game where it's going backwards and forwards. They want to be in control. Ivory Coast, with their talented players that they have in the one-on-one areas, they want it a bit chaotic.
0: Zane taking on Konan. He's joined by Kimmich. From Pavlovic. Germany, by the way, have won their last 10 games in all competitions. The best run since they won 12 in a row back in 1979-80. And still, a lot of supporters not quite fancying them to go all the way. But I think not because they're not good enough, but because others are seen as more likely to win. Well, the player's going to pause for a moment. And this match break is sponsored by Lenovo.
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0: discussion with his coach just to see where he's going to come in, what position he has to do. That was when the coach was actually talking to his midfield players, and it looked like they wanted them a little bit more compact when they didn't have the ball. So again, as a coach, you can utilise that time not just to have a chat and wander around, but you know, fine tune some areas where you need to be a bit compact, because when they have turned the ball over, Jimmy, they've seemed quite spread out. They've got to be, when you have the ball, make the pitch as big as you can. When you don't, you keep it nice and compact and let the ball go wide, and then you deal with the crosses.
1: Look at Nagelsmann there, who took over during a really difficult period in German football. Germany just suffered consecutive World Cup group stage exits in 2018 and 2022 and the last 16 of Euro 2020. Can't remember who they lost to, Warren, can you?
0: No.
1: It was England.
0: Of course, of course. I'm a big fan of him. 38 years of age. He's 28 when he was at Hoffenheim and done a wonderful job there. Very forward thinking. He was the first one at a training ground that had the big screens, stopped the game, let the players have a look. Very forward thinking. And that's a decade ago he was doing things like that.
1: Diamande always wants to run at defenders. He's up against the great Joshua Kimmich here. He's got the better of him as well. Diamande, what a ball! Surely it's 1-0!

0: The teenage superstar, Yann Diamande, setting up the legend of the Ivory Coast.
1: Well, Kimmich has shown in the line, and you don't want to do that when someone's quicker than you, but that's a great block by Diamande. They can't get across, and what a wonderful finish. There's your first block. You think you've saved the day, and there's your captain leading in, poking it in the back of the net. But I'm telling you, if someone's quicker than you, you cannot show him the end line. He gets there, and what a nice little finish as well. He didn't hesitate. He's made that run in behind. We see it in the opening moments of the game. He's quite happy to do that. They are in dreamland. Don't tell me this game doesn't mean anything.
0: There were suggestions, given that five changes for this game, that perhaps MS Faye was saving his team and saving their legs for the last group game against Curaçao, but that has not been his approach here.
1: They have the break, they have the chat, they score a goal. Is that a coincidence? I don't think so. I think they've given the coaches the opportunity to fine-tune things. We said about Germany being narrow in midfield, being contact. What that does is leave your fullback isolated. And you've got someone who is vastly experienced. And I played in that position, not at his level, but I weren't far behind. I'm never showing someone the line who's quicker than me. I'm showing them inside, into traffic, and trying to help someone deal with it. That's something now, if I'm the Ivory Coast, I'm going to keep doing that. I'm going to keep running that fullback. He's a wonderful player, but one thing as a defender I don't want to do is keep chasing someone. And the young 19-year-old, we built him up before the game about the ability. I think they might have gone up another couple of million now. Because he's doing it to one of the best German players that's ever played the game.
0: And here he is again.
1: Yeah, leave him. Get out of his way and just let him run at him. The Salah in front of him is not a winger that will come and help you. He's not. That's not his trait. He wants to stay up, Salah. He wants to get the ball. He's got to help his partner out.
0: Amad Diallo. Sangare.
1: Told you we had a game. It just had a different feel. It wasn't a carnival. It wasn't, oh, it's the World Cup. It's a great occasion, which it is. But you're right, it's got that feel of we win, we're in. And that's what you've seen Mexico do it, you've seen the US do it.
0: Well, they're looking for Diamande again. You would, wouldn't you, if you had him in your team? He's taking on Kimmich again.
1: I wouldn't get too close to him. I'd let him have the ball. I'd give him a couple of yards and say, just pass it. I don't want him keep running at me.
0: But also, if you're Kimmich, wouldn't you call for a bit more backup?
1: Yeah, but I think you're falling on maybe a player that's not, it's not his natural game. You would do. You say, cut the line off, show him inside. Again, a perfect example, about 10 minutes ago, Diamande went short and went long over the top. So he's got Kimmich thinking now.
0: Here's Singo controlling the ball beautifully.

0: from Schlotterbeck. Seems to be okay after that earlier ankle roll, which looked pretty painful.
1: Yeah, and Rudiger's sat down.
0: Well, this is the As It Stands live table. Ivory Coast sitting pretty in top spot, with 6 points after the 1-0 victory over Ecuador, handed to them in the 90th minute by substitute Hamad Diallo of Manchester United. Nearly scored here. His effort blocked, but falling to the skipper, Franck Kessié. Now plays his football in Saudi Arabia with Al Ahly.
1: Just with my experience with German mentality, is that they're not going to panic, not going to try and deviate. He would have understood the pressure that might come into the game. He wouldn't have been too carried away with a 7-1 in the opening game. He knew this game, Ecuador coming along.
0: Ecuador, the raking ball. Couldn't find Diallo that time.
1: But that is another sign of how they're enjoying the game. That goal was obviously lifted and given them confidence. Now you've got centre-backs that are trying to drive the ball 50, 60 yards because of their tactics of saying, my front three of the Ivory Coast, stay up. Just stay up and we're just going to, we're defend, we're work hard, the seven of us. But when we get it, we're going to hit you down the middle or we're going to hit diagonal balls.
0: You talked about Nagelsmann's reaction. He tends to place huge emphasis on psychology of players and communication. And he said once 30% of coaching is tactics, 70% is social competence. Zane taking on Konan. Schlotterbeck looking for Metra.
1: They're just rattled at the moment, the Germans, because they've gone away from getting Brown into that position. They've gone to the three, and he was the little passing behind that would break the press. So then he was turning and running out, and it was two against one. They've just gone away from what they was doing very well before they had the break. It was all very calm. It was in their hands. They was playing. But as I said, it got a bit hectic. It got a bit confusing, and they couldn't adjust to what was going on.
0: Franck Kessié with a goal, scoring only a second against non-African opposition. The other one against Belgium in his previous 15 goals for his country.
1: There's one nation I wouldn't write out of is the Germans, because they do find a way. Take it from me.
0: Yeah, we do have a cliche in England, don't we? Never write off the Germans. And no English person would ever be that daft, surely. We're not. Is Brown in a battle with Diallo. That's a fun one, isn't it? Diallo and Brown over that far side. We've got Diamande and Kimmich over this side. One of them rather enjoying it more than the other. Mm-hmm. But he has so much experience, Kimmich, though, doesn't he?
1: Yeah, that's why he'd just be now saying to himself, right, OK, you've done it once, you ain't doing it again. I'm going to adjust, and that's what top players do.
0: Ulayi. One of the five players brought in today. 20-year-old from Trabzonspor in Turkey. And he's conceded a free kick here. And Tunisia taking on Japan tonight. That's at midnight Eastern time. Our coverage begins at 11:30 p.m. Eastern, 8:30 p.m. Pacific time. They're still reeling from Turkey being knocked out last night. That's an absolute shocker. Compared to the expectations coming into the tournament, losing both their first two games. Wow. And against 10 players for the second half last night as well. Well, this is nice. Musiala. I haven't seen so much from the Germans in terms of real incisive attacking play and end product. The one relatively tame header from Havertz.
1: Yeah, this is where they've been okay, but it's that again, they're being squeezed up, being pushed up, and then they're being closed down.
0: And it's one back. Now here's Diamande. He just loves to run at defences. Bonny going for goal. Manuel Neuer saw it all the way.
1: There's a 40-year-old just picking it out there. At his position there. There was a sign, the turnover, three against three, straight away.
0: Brown loves to attack the left back now, Musiala. So So does he. Oh, that's a dangerous ball away by Ulayi, but Zane was in there challenging. I mean, there's confidence, and there's taking risks like that. They just won't want to do anything silly.
1: No.
0: Take any unnecessary risk. Oh, and they could be in here, Germany, surely. Havertz. Well, and the referee has stopped play. Well, Ivory Coast living so, so dangerously and so nearly punished.
1: But he let the foul go for, what, it seemed like at least 2-3 seconds. That's what the German bench is concerned about. It was a foul. There's a ball gets stuck under the feet here. It comes across. But he didn't blow the whistle. It sort of kept going and allowed the momentum of the game.
0: Let's bring in Mark Klattenberg. What did you make of that, Mark? Why did he wait to blow the whistle?
2: Yeah, because they're so used to in the past of allowing the play to continue so the VAR could review it. But that was such a simple foul for the referee to give. He didn't really need the VAR in that situation. But I can understand the slight delay, but it does lead to confusion.
0: Thanks, Mark Klattenberg. Yeah, a referee from Paraguay, Juan Gabriel Benitez. I tell you what, I do have a little bit of sympathy with these officials because they're having so many different regulations and stipulations and directives to bring into play. And he's been called into action here again with a free kick to Germany. Havertz thinking for a second that he'd drawn Germany back on level terms. And they'd love to do that just before the break. Here's that foul again by Musiala.
1: It was a foul. That's why I just thought, and if it went to a player from the Ivory Coast, I think we'll play a bit of advantage. But Kai Havertz didn't know. He just kept going. And that just a little glimpse that if he does get a chance, he can put the ball in the back of the net. This is an area as well that you've got quality from both sides, whether it's a left foot of whipping it into that far post. They've got the sun in their eyes as well, so that's an, maybe with a bit of better delivery it can drift into that far post, or you've got your captain that will maybe go around the back.
0: Well, Germany haven't had a shot for nearly 20 minutes. They'd love to test the keeper Fofana again here. Kimmich. Oh, now here's Amad Diallo, and it's him alone against Nathaniel Brown, who's been helped out. An absolute treat by Metra.
1: He had half a chance because Neuer is a goalkeeper sweeper. He was 40, 50 yards, but it was bouncing and he couldn't quite get hold of the ball.
0: Now the Germans have their tails up here. And now here's Wirtz.
1: Touch was poor, the first one. It was fizzed into him and it had to be. But he's opened his body up too much and allowed the ball to run away from him. But what a game we've got. You know, 2 seconds later, Ivory Coast got caught up and now they're chasing, running back towards the goal. Just watch as he plays the ball. And if he just cushions it into his feet, but he doesn't. He opens his body up too much and then he has to drag the ball wide to try and get on top. But you're right, Jackie, they've got a bit of momentum, a little bit of belief, and maybe got a little bit angry about the way that they're playing. A little bit too passive at the moment.
0: Motar was up there and has just taken off the head of Schlotterbeck. Here is the central defender again, having not scored for his country till last weekend, looking to make it 2-2 for Nico Schlotterbeck.
1: Oh, they're having a look at something. They wanted to go quick.
0: A little bit of space. Well, Musiala for a second felt he was in space. Ulayi snapping back at him. Here he is again. Nicely done by the youngster, finding another one. Diamande, the player that Germany do not want to see on the ball. And it's Brown who's on the right now. I wonder how long that's going to last.
1: Yeah, that's one. I don't know whether they've changed that because they're quite able to play either side. That might be, again, a little tactical switch. Maybe from the set piece, but they're just out of shape at the moment, so they can't change over. But you're right, Jackie, that may be one that's... The coach said, just do it for 5 minutes. Just swap over so you can deal. But on the other side, he's not slow either. So.
0: Well, Amad Diallo, not to mention Singo at right back. Yes. He loves to bomb forward as well. So it's not like Kimmich's going to get much of a break. But you can understand why he's done that, if that is the case. And they're staying there for now. There's Ivory Coast looking to build once again. Oh, it's been a lively first half. between these two sides. Germany ranked ninth in the world, just below Netherlands and just above Belgium. Ivory Coast ranked 31, below Egypt and just above Algeria. Germany, 2.5 times larger in population than Ivory Coast. And then the side from Africa looking to reach the knockout rounds for the first time ever. They qualified 3 times in a row, back to back, and then just haven't managed to get out the group as yet. And this man, Julian Nagelsmann, looking to get his side out of the group. Germany for the first time since 2014. Coming up, we've got the Visa halftime show on Fox for you with Rebecca Lowe, with Javier Hernandez, Clarence Seedorf, and with Peter Schmeichel. It's not a bad lineup, is it?
1: Just for the record, Clarence could still play. I'm telling you now. Me and Peter, no way. But the other two have got a great chance.
0: Yeah, I saw him in Michael Carrick's testimonial a couple of years ago. My goodness, he was the best player on the pitch. Astonishing talent.
1: What a player. Well, they all are. They all great players.
0: Mitra. Oh, nice touch. Oh, beautifully done by the Borussia Dortmund midfielder. So full of confidence. He scored his second goal for his country in just 9 appearances the other day. Now here's Sané. He'd love to quieten the critics, Sané.
1: But he's running into traffic, he's running into people, you know, get wide. And it, you know, when we see him at Manchester City and Bayern, his first thought as a wide player was to take people on. Now he's coming inside, his body language is not good. And that's where the journalists and the media and, you know, the fans get a little bit irritated, because he's got the ability, but he stopped going away from what he was great at, which was taking people on the outside. We know he's predominantly left-footed. But as a player, sometimes take it 10, 15 yards, you can always check back. But his first thought is, I'm going to go inside. So as a fullback, I'm comfortable. I know exactly what you're going to do. You're not going to deviate. And then he starts looking upset. He doesn't get the ball. So you're virtually then playing with 10 men.
0: Is that confidence thing, though, perhaps?
1: No, I think it's his temperament. There's no doubt he's got confidence. You know, you hear his press conferences, you see him. He's played for some massive clubs. He's experienced enough. I just think it's his temperament. Now, one of them players, he's gifted, he's got ability, but you know, keep doing it. Keep doing the things that defenders don't like, and that is running it and taking you on. You might lose it 3 or 4 times, but the 5th one, you get a goal.
0: Metra has Sané. Here he is. Taking on corner. Now he does go on the outside.
1: And you get a corner. That's the worst scenario you get, Becky. You get a corner, a set piece, and that's such a big part of the modern game. If he gets it and stops it playing inside... They took it short there. They weren't actually ready, the Germans. They took it short and didn't want that.
0: Kimmich.
1: Go on, hit it.
0: Schlotterbeck thought about the strike himself. Musiala in towards Havertz. What about the strike from Mecha?
1: He's a player, Mecha. He is a player.
0: Singo, how's that for confidence? He was playing centre half the other day, and now he's enjoying his marauding role down the right.
1: Yeah, but who gets back and stops it? That's the third time he's done that. As one of your midfield players who's a box to box, he's come back and sniffed out the danger. I think England might have missed one there.
0: Now here's Havertz. Sané seeing plenty of the ball in this first half. Pavlovic.
1: You know, it's this area here now where they struggle. Look how compact Ivory Coast are.
0: Musiala taking on Amad Diallo. Schlotterbeck. Brown and Kimmich in their usual positions. Play on, says the referee.
1: Well, they thought there was a little clip, but because he's stayed on his feet and kept going. You see that yesterday with Des. He went past someone and they just dangled a leg and you think, go down. Stu Holden said that on the call. I think he was too honest. He stayed up. If he goes down that time, maybe not enough contact. And the referee was in a fabulous position. The US looked very good against an Australian team, Becky, that we see and we thought it'd be tough. They made him look ordinary. The US, I mean, Mauricio Pochettino, whatever he's doing at the moment, it's working. He went two up front with 15 million people watching that as well. Do you agree? He looks a little bit like Russell Crowe, Pochettino, with a little stubble.
0: Oh, he does a bit. Yeah. Need a bit more stubble, though, I think.
1: The next line, he's going to say, like, are you not entertained? That's got to be his next line when he does a press conference.
0: Well, here come Ivory Coast and Bonny. And he's won a corner.
1: You know what I love as well with players that we've seen in this tournament? When they do get into front of it, there's not too much of pedestrian. You see England, when they got there, Rashford taking people on. We see Weston McKennie. I thought we had his best game for the US. As soon as he got the ball, the first one, I'm going to take you on. I'm going to drive at you. And as a defender, the opposition, the first thing you do, you drop back. So many good signs of players running at you. I mean, the little magician, he got 10 goals by just, the hat-trick, number 10, just by running at you.
0: Now a big moment for both sides here. In stoppage time at the end of the first half, Amad Diallo. What have you made of his performance so far, Diomande?
1: As we build it up, you know, there's times where he's tried to do things too quickly, but the key moments, and I always think with key players and top players, when you need a big moment, you come up with it. And I can't emphasise who he's playing against as well. I mean, he's a phenomenal German international player. And in the instance, and this is where you've seen it, look at the double up now. He's probably had a word with his teammate, ex-teammate, help me out, I need a little bit of help. These are the areas as well.
0: Yeah, his movement as well, excellent. Ulayi.
1: He's 19 years of age, 19.
0: Ulayi going for the 1-2. Now Diomande, there's trickery in the box. That's a fun battle.
1: It is, and it's one that I would say you would enjoy, but you have to go through a little bit of sacrifice to earn that right. But one thing with the captain of the journey, he won't back down. He might change things around and work it out in his own mind with all the experience he's got.
0: Diomande is at Leipzig at the moment, signed for $23 million from Leganés in Spain. Now here's Wirtz. He knows all about big money moves to Liverpool. Havertz. Musiala. Excuse me, it was Pavlovic.
1: There's that shoulder to shoulder. No, just physical side of the game.
0: Now Nathaniel Brown. Musiala.
1: You say with the German team that they're a young team, and particularly in the midfield area, they're young. But Ivory Coast, the average age is only 25 years of age. You said, Jack, at the beginning, they're the youngest squad of players, but...
0: Oh, a touch from Metcher. Not foxing the Ivory Coast defence. And they have changed their back line with Kasunu coming in alongside Agbadou. Singo moving across. Now Metra. He's continued his run. Here he is again. Now Havertz.
1: Just comes to a standstill then. You know, where the Ivory Coast, when they get into them areas.
0: Zane. Oh, this lovely play. And now Wirtz. Couldn't get the power on the final effort.
1: I'm thinking a little toe poke. Then you can get some power. Couldn't quite get out of his feet. There's a certain fellow in the studio that would have improvised there, but it just come around, it just got stuck under his feet. It was onside, clearly onside, just got stuck. Now you think, put your toe for it. Just poke it as hard as you can, it might end up in the back of the net. A little bit of frustration by the Germans.
0: Well, it's been a half that has gone Ivory Coast's way. Reminder, the winner of this match books their place in the last 32. Germany with some work to do, Rebecca.
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10: Six supporter subject to availability. It was a 30-minute goal by Kessier. It was a follow-up shot after an initial shot was blocked. A great cross by Ndiamande goes into the back of the net to give Ivory Coast the 1-0 lead. Germany had two chances, two balls that did go into the back of the net, but were both pulled back. And here we now are at the break with Ivory Coast in position to move on to the knockout round. Pete, what are your takeaways from the first 45 minutes?
11: Well, that's football, right? Germany said 61% to 39% possession. They each had two shots on target. Germany said eight shots total to four, right? So for the Ivory Coast. And Germany has 13 touches inside the box versus six, and they're down 1-0. So that's the way that it goes. You get goals called back. I think, honestly, I came into this game looking at the two teams thinking Germany, with its history, will come in and dominate this, and with the fact that they need to get the 3 points. But it's not happening. Good for Ivory Coast.
12: Yeah, I think Ivory Coast has been dangerous on the counterattack. Ahmed had one chance that Nemecha came back and cleaned things up very well. But the wide areas is where Ivory Coast the most dangerous. The goal came from the left-hand side with Diamande. Ahmed has obviously shown himself at Man United as being a very feisty, fast little forward that can drop his shoulder and come inside on his preferred left foot. But it's the hydration break again. You come after the hydration break. We talked about this in the last game as well, where Sweden changed things around and sort of get back into the game in that first half. And Ivory Coast get their goal a few minutes after that break and after tweaking a few different things. But for Germany, you know, they haven't kept a clean sheet in each of their last eight World Cup games. So for a country that's always disciplined and methodical in the way they play, they'll be disappointed with that step in giving up goals, as they did against Curacao, of course, in that first half. But they managed to turn things on in the second half in their first game. Hopefully for the Germans, they'll do the same thing. After that goal, they recovered well. The last 5-10 minutes of that first half, it was very dominant. Ivory Coast just about hanging on. They were throwing legs and blocking things out. And that's what you'll see for most of the second half until the Germans score, I think, is Ivory Coast having a low block, defending tight, scrambling and fighting in the trenches to keep the Germans out. But Nemecha and Sané and Wirtz are getting a bit more involved. And as you mentioned, a couple of disallowed goals and a couple of shots saved by the goalkeeper.
11: I cannot imagine it ending 1-0, but the way Ivory Coast is playing, it reminds me of one of those games where they're going to hang on, right? I do think there's a goal in there for Germany or two, but the way Ivory Coast is throwing their bodies in front, goalkeepers making saves, you never know.
12: Well, it's the first time they've met in a World Cup, these two nations, and the one thing that the Germans have is experience, and they have the ability to kind of muscle memory as a nation, not this team, though. They've been out in the qualifying round in the last two World Cups. They need to make a run, I think. We talked about the Germans sitting below the threshold of the top teams, but they are there and thereabouts. And I think patience is going to be something they're going to lean on that second half.
10: You know, in this group right now with Ecuador and Curacao, both Ivory Coast and Germany, both with wins. Germany, obviously, dominating effort. 7-1 over Curacao. Ivory Coast getting the late goal there, getting the 1-0 win over Ecuador. After that match day, we saw, all right, winner of this game will lock up their spot in the knockout round. And I think we looked at the recent history of Germany and said, all right, this is their chance. Finally, clinch getting out of the group with a game to breathe. And, well, it hasn't happened yet. I want to get a break, and I want to spend a few more minutes than we usually do on keys to the second half, because I think we can talk about both of these teams. This is a very interesting situation right now, as the Ivory Coast currently leads Germany 1-0 here at the half. If result stands, and of course we all expect that goals are coming here in the second half, but if the result stands, the Ivory Coast, for the first time in their nation's history, will get out of the group stage in a World Cup. We'll have more next here on the Halftime Show. 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
10: 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Welcome back to the Halftime Show, everybody. Jackson Feltz alongside Pete Fewing and Danny Jackson. In Toronto, we have Ivory Coast leading Germany by a score of 1-0 at the break. Our keys to the second half are brought to you by Fox One. 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This is interesting, and I think we can spend an extra minute and talk about keys for both of these teams, because it is a situation where Germany is pushing. It feels like something's coming. Ivory Coast, though, Pete, has so much speed. What are your keys to the second half for both teams?
11: Well, first, Ivory Coast Danny Jackson mentioned it at the beginning, that they made five changes. Those changes have worked. So the keys for Germany, I just feel a goal's going to come. They've put so many balls into the box that have been dangerous. They've got to be a little cleaner on their first touch. They've had opportunities at the edge of the box. Bad first touch, heavy first touch. The speed, quickness of the Ivory Coast team, they recover fast, so they're blocking everything. So I think for Germany, the wing plays very important, that they get their crosses in, but then it's got to be quality crosses, quality finishing, and then they cannot get counterattacked. A second goal for Ivory Coast, which could happen, will put Germany in a very difficult spot.
12: Yeah, we can talk about ball to the outside. The key then is to play quickly across that the face of the goal. We've seen it in the last game between the Dutch. They got some great balls across the face of goal where they were able to attack it at speed, and that's what you want. As soon as you play against low blocks, the slower you play, the more difficult it becomes. And so they're going to have to play with quickness around the top of the 18-yard box. I think they need to be very patient to the Germans. It will come. They should have the confidence that it will come. But, you know, the anxiety will start to kind of bleed in a little bit the longer it takes. And then I think Ahmed and Diamande on the counter, you mentioned it, Pete. Diamande is a Bundesliga player, plays for Leipzig. Wouldn't he love to get another one over the Germans in terms of a goal or an assist? Already has, you know, let's call it an assist for that ball that came across and the ricochet found Kessier for that first goal. So I think you'll see some scramble defending from the Ivory Coast. They'll be digging the trenches and fighting to protect that goal and keep a clean sheet, and the Germans will be methodical in their way they play.
10: Mentioned in the pregame show how Germany obviously wins 2014 World Cup, and then they have not made it out of the group stage in 2018 and then in 2022 in Qatar. And you can't, there is a universe that exists somewhere in the multiverse where you have Ivory Coast win this game. Then Ivory Coast, obviously, Curaçao beats Curaçao in the final match day. Ecuador beats Curaçao tonight. And then that final match day, Ecuador against Germany. Germany must win to advance to the, it obviously depends on goal differential, but Germany must win to advance to the knockout round. Right now, it sets up, Danny, for an interesting situation for Germany where they look so dominant against Curaçao, but You can't play too much with luck here and just assumption that you're going to take care of results.
12: You know, Ecuador was the favorite going to that game against Ivory Coast. They are disciplined defensively. They had a good qualifying stage, and the Germans don't want to have to get a result in that last game against a very disciplined team. So, yes, Germany will know 45 minutes. They've been hearing this noise through the media to World Cups in a row where they haven't got out of their group stage. It's not what this country's all about. So, you know, they're going to have to put their foot on the gas here and try and get some goals.
10: They certainly will, because Germany doesn't want to miss the knockout round in three straight World Cups. We will get to the second half. It's 1-0 Ivory Coast. We'll head back out to Toronto Stadium. 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
0: For the start of the second half, Nico Schlotterbeck apparently hasn't recovered from that ankle roll, which happened early in the first half, and he soldiered on, but now he's been replaced by the Real Madrid centre-half, vastly experienced, winning his 84th cap, Antonio Rudiger. We did wonder, Warren Barton, whether there might be any other changes, anything tactical in terms of personnel, in terms of approach. We await to see whether there are any tactical tweaks, but not in terms of otherwise the personnel. What do you think that the head coach of Germany, Julian Nagelsmann, had to say to his side at halftime?
1: Play with a quicker tempo in the final third. You wide players, when you do get the ball, be more positive. Particularly Sané on that right-hand side, where he gets a lot of the ball, but a lot of it is very comfortable, just very simple to play in. Rudiger's gone onto that right side. Schlotterbeck was more left-footed, so Charles had to come over here and play, which he's more than able to do.
0: Amad Diallo taking on Brown. That lovely little flick in the general direction of Bonny. Winning just his third cap since switching allegiance from France. Lai. Corner on the left-back having a crack. He's hurt himself in the process. 30-year-old who used to play in Saudi Arabia with Cristiano Ronaldo, now playing in Portugal with Gil Vicente. Here's Bonny. Rudiger getting into the thick of the action early on, using his physical prowess. Tah. Oh, it's a little short from Tah for Neuer's liking. Didn't say Tah for that. Now here's Diomande, now Kessié, the goal scorer, the captain, the leader. Kessié. And Brown, who really impressed in the first game and in the first half of this one as well. Musiala on for Havertz. He's a class player, isn't he? Kai Havertz. 3 years for Arsenal now, after three at Chelsea. Hasn't always necessarily been the most appreciated.
1: He's got a slight...
0: maybe by his coaches he has.
1: Yeah, he reminds me of Olivier Giroud, as that type of player. They're not going to really run behind you. We know he can open his legs, but he's not that type of player. Here we go.
0: Now here's Brown. The adventurous left back. And Musiala, as he just about held his run. He has Musiala! That's a corner.
1: I thought he was going to go down. I thought he had another chance. He did it in the first half, but that's what you're seeing from that number 10, where he can arrive late, try and sniff out where the ball's going to come. Once he gets here, and then that little chop inside, there was a little bit of contact. Referee had a good spot, but now it's a set piece. But yeah, Kai Havertz, I think he's undervalued. I think people don't realise the technical ability he has. He's not a true number 9. He's not going to be a Haaland or a Harry Kane, but he come into areas and cause you problems.
0: Kimmich taking a short to Wirtz. Kimmich again, it was a lovely curling idea at least.
1: Also with the substitution, they lose a little bit of height as well. I mean, Rudiger's not small, but he's not a 6'5" player. This is what I think the Ivory Coast have done, really, is manage the game. You know, they've got the goal, they're not trying to chase it, not trying to force it. Even though the Germans are not a team that really want to press, they're pressing their own right. Not like a high press, a high energy team.
0: Well, question marks over how positive MS Faye would be in this game in particular with Curaçao to come. I think he's answered that already. But he did say in the pre-match press conference they're here not just to win the game, but to top the group by the end of the night. There's Bonnie's on the charge, taking on Tart. Now Giamando.
1: You'd have to say from his point of view, the tactics have worked. You know, I can only remember that one header that was dealt with Kai Havertz with the header. That's been okay. Yes, they've had a lot of possession and Germany have probably looked the better team visually, but there's a sense of danger every time one of their players get it in the final four because they're staying up, because they're not having to track back, because every time they get the ball, they're turning and running up one of the Germans' back line.
0: Musiala on towards Wirtz. And then it's a skipper. Juan Kessié finding Amad Diallo, taking on Brown. Now Kessié's in again, looking for his second goal of the game.
1: He does that so well. He drives through the heart of the defence. Then he gets the ball wide. He doesn't stop. Most number eights would just stand still. His next thought is, I want to go forward. He does it. Got the goal. He did it about 10 minutes before he got the goal. And now early on in the second half, he's done it exactly again. He's, again, a player that wins the ball and don't just admire his pass. He's going to get for the next pass. And then he wants the next one. And he just has that energy and that strength to go forward.
0: Well, you can scan the QR code on the screen to vote for your Michelob Ultra Superior Player of the Match. Don't want to put thoughts in your mind, but probably a few options. Giamando might be one of them, as Amad Diallo now receiving it from Ulayi. Wants it on his left foot. Oh! Ulayi! What an opportunity!
1: Just slightly behind him, but again, the wide play. They're running at pace. Their first thought is, can I take you on? Wonderful feet. He breaks the press. Now he picks the decision out on this right-hand side. But look at him just wait for the ball, and he just got it stuck under his feet. He's just too early. The timing, it would have been much better if he can come onto the ball. Then his whole body shape is opening up to hit the back of the net. But again, they're breaking what it seems to be a press, but I don't think it's strong enough or in system as well, where they're all together in line to go and press. And they're getting picked off, well, a little bit of tricky in midfield, and then they're running at the back line.
0: Pavlovic, now Zane, into Wirtz, a little pocket of space, clever idea, and Pavlovic underneath it, now Diamande, how high up the field Kimmich is with him, and to good effect as well that time. Oh, and Musiala almost in.
1: Yeah, the German captain said, I'm going to get close to you. I'm not going to let you turn and run at me. So that's where he's fought to. So as a fullback, if I give him space, he's going to run past me. I'm going to try and stop the danger straight away.
0: I do like to state the obvious, Warren, as you well know, but the next goal does feel incredibly important in this game.
1: I think the next 5 or 10 minutes for Germany's wide players, if they don't start having an input, they're going to get changed. Just looking to our left-hand side, there's 5 or 6 of the German players, which have been getting warmed up, but more intensely on that left-hand side, getting ready.
0: Germany with just 2 shots on target so far in this game. As it falls for Wirtz, on the turn by Havertz.
1: But he has got that in his locker. It's just bounced off of him because of the weight of the pass, but he has got that technique. And just to have that soccer IQ to do it. Yeah, we said about the 5 changes for the Ivory Coast against Ecuador, and maybe it's fresh legs. It was the 11 that finished the game, so the 2 hard games they had to start with, I think, the Ivory Coast. And Ecuador will be a very, very strong team as well for the Germans in the next game on the 25th, so it's only going to get a little bit more difficult for the Germans. So they need something out of this game to try and win the group.
0: And Ivory Coast have come to play. They've come to win. They want to progress today for the first time in their history at the 4th attempt. And they want to top the group, says MS Faye, today if they can. And they'll have to wait for results later, even if they were to complete the victory here in Toronto. this glorious arena downtown as Amad Diallo as his shirt pulls. We have the perfect angle. The referee didn't. In from Amad Diallo and Kessier.
1: He's so difficult to pick up, Kessier, because he drifts into areas. He don't stand in there. He doesn't walk in there. He drifts into that area. Just watch now at the top of the screen in the middle of the field. As he gets it one-on-one, he's not there already there. He's just waiting. And then he's guiding himself in there, just picks that spot. And thankfully, they come across and clear it. He doesn't run into the areas. He's not already standing still, so Rudiger can come across and block him off. He just waits for that area.
0: Metcher getting back there as well. He seems to have covered most blades of grass in this game. Amad Diallo.
1: They'll be disappointed with that. Just overhit it. Manchester United player.
0: A foul awarded against Pavlovic.
1: They're just the young player, is, you know, they just drifted out the game. More success down this side, actually.
0: Ivory Coast 1-0 winners over Ecuador in their opening match, thanks to that 90th minute winner from Amad Diallo. Germany 7-1 victors. How they'd love to have saved a couple of those goals for this game. It's Conan with the ball in, and Amad! Well, Nathaniel Brown put him off. Singo. Lai.
1: Well, they're having fun. They're enjoying the occasion. They're enjoying their game. The German players can't get near them at the moment.
0: Sangare, Nottingham Forest, Amad Diallo. And a strike from Diamande.
1: I'll tell you what, by his levels, that's poor, because he has got wonderful technique. It's set up nicely for him, but he must be so delighted the way his team are passing the ball, the confidence. The German players are on the back foot. It bounces up nicely for him. You think, just dip that left shoulder enough to get it on target, because if he cuts across it, it might just test Neuer in goal, the 40-year-old. Germany need a response. They need to start getting into this game, because at the moment, their opposition is having fun. They're enjoying the occasion. They're getting on the ball. They're asking more questions.
0: Now here's Sané for Germany. Trying to thread it through to Wirtz.
1: Jackie, did you hear that? There's some groans. Like, he's got to do more. I know the journalist maybe and the coach come out in the press conference, he's backing him. He has to do more.
0: Dennis Undav is preparing to come on, centre forward for Germany, to offer them something a little different.
1: He's a proper finisher. That's what this player is. He can finish.
0: Musiala. Rudiger lining up a strike.
1: So what, if I'm the Ivory Coast, I'm happy with that. Let their experienced centre-half have a shot from 40 yards. You can see he's pacing around like a tiger in that area. He just can't quite figure out how they're going to get in the game. They're actually going to make three changes as well. That just shows you they're getting a little bit desperate.
0: Jamie Leverling preparing to come on, as well as Nadim Amiri and Dennis Undav. Nine shots at goal for Germany to Ivory Coast's eight. Two on target each. And only Franck Kessier from the fine play on the left by young Diamande. Amad Diallo with the first effort that was blocked, and Kessier, the captain, following up. Jamie Leverling taking plenty of instructions on board from the coaching staff as Wirtz to try to make something different happen for Germany. It's all been quite samey so far.
1: It's been nice. It's been nice to this area here. And the compact four in midfield, two centre forwards. If you're going to have success, go wide. And the fullbacks have enjoyed that one-on-one battle, because the wide areas, the wide German players have not really had any influence on the game. They've always wanted to come inside to where the traffic is.
0: Zane taking on Conan. Kimmich looking to float it in towards Wirtz. Now Musiala away by Amad Diallo for a corner to Germany.
1: Yeah, they was going to make a substitution, but Julian Nagelsmann just said no, wait.
0: Will it be different this time for Germany? Nope.
1: He wants it in front of him. He wanted it in front of him, so he had acres of space. Kai Havertz just got one caught on the back of the head. And this will give the Germans a little bit of time to make them substitution. There he is, he's already down on the ground, Kai Havertz.
0: Now the triple sub to be made. Musiala making way, Zane making way. Musiala, remember, still working his way back to full fitness, full confidence after his horrific injury last summer.
1: I think.
0: And Pavlovic also coming off, the midfielder, with Leveling coming on, Amiri and Undav.
1: Undav will go up and Kai Havertz will come in a little bit deeper. I think that's more suiting for Kai Havertz. He wants that. He's asking about an elbow, but he will play down the middle. He will occupy. He's got good strength on that right hand side. It's a positive substitution. He took a hold of midfield player off for more advanced player in midfield. So credit to the German coach for doing that. That he knows this moment of the game, they need to get a little bit of momentum, a little bit of positivity in the crowd, because there's just been one or two groans in the stadium. As Clement Seydoff rightly said, you have to win your individual battles, first of all. He said it in the pre-game, you've got to win that first, then you can start playing.
0: Singo claiming the foul there and staying down, but Leon says the referee, and now here's Wirtz. He's not going to get a free kick. And now he jumps up, Singo. And the strike from Leveling. It's the same outcome, different player.
1: But I don't mind that. I don't mind him having an effort. I don't mind them having an opportunity. It's when it keeps being safe and safe. The captain's asking, he thought that was a foul. The referee's actually tried to let the game go. I wouldn't say it's been a dirty game at all, but it's been a physical game, and that's fine. That little pull of the arm there. Maybe from the other side, he didn't quite see that. Wirtz is starting to get into the game. Again, I'd love to see him a little bit more, because he's such a creativity player. He's a player that can play. He's got great skill and balance. I haven't quite seen it at Liverpool, but particularly for Germany, he's done well.
0: Amad Diallo. Diomande finding Singo. He's relishing that role on the right. Now Kusuno of Atalanta brought into the side today. One of five changes if you're joining us late. Germany were unchanged. Two of the players who dropped to the bench for Ivory Coast were on yellow cards. So too Frank Kessié, by the way, but he has started and scored. Good decision, MSIA. Now Leveling. Looking for Havertz. Singo there in the nick of time.
1: Much better tempo of the game, though. The quicker, incisive passing.
0: Now here's Undav, denied again by Singo.
1: You can tell what the German fans think about it. They're starting to get behind their team. They're starting to believe that they can cause this back line a little bit of problem. Don't forget, in qualification, the Ivory Coast didn't concede a goal. They won eight games, drew two, and didn't concede a goal. So they have that mentality to suffer, to handle the pressure, that togetherness, that spirit. It's Ecuador, they kept a clean sheet, got the goal in the dying moments of the game.
0: And they try again from the corner. Kimmich again. Well, a slightly different outcome. Havertz on the end of it that time. The keeper Fofana not getting there.
1: He's not looked too convincing, you know, even with that foul that was here. He's not too convincing. He's stretching there. Havertz has got to go back across the goal. It's quite a tame header in the end. You know, I think if you head it back towards it, might come off of someone's shoulder. You have a little bit more conviction when you head of the ball. Ask a few more questions.
0: Nicely done by Ulayi, the 20-year-old selected today from Trabzonspor, it's Bastia in France. Amad Diallo losing out in the battle with Brown. Nice feet from Metcher. Wirtz, Amiri the substitute.
1: got bodies all over the place at the moment. There's three players on the floor.
0: And now Wirtz. Play on, says the ref. Kimmich. I wonder if they'll put the ball out of play for their own teammate, but he looks to be okay, Amiri. And they are on the attack, Germany. They need something here. Leveling.

0: some of the players, particularly in that midfield area.
1: You can see why he's so highly rated, the former Nuremberg player. Has an American dad, but he doesn't have any contact with him. Very much a Germany international. Now, referee Juan Gabriel Benitez of Paraguay telling the players to behave. It's Kimmich with another corner for Germany and away by Fofana. As far as Amiri. Well, the German supporters behind that goal are absolutely fuming with the goalkeeper Fofana. They think he's playing up.
0: Well, as I said before, Jack, he doesn't look comfortable coming from delivery and he's rolling around on the ground. And the referee has to have the player's safety in mind, but ask about 5,000 or 6,000 Germans just behind that goal. They don't agree. I think the players are asking the same question. He's stretching for the ball. Just watch maybe as he lands. Only he knows. Only he knows. We can sit here and guess it's one of his own players that hit him in the back. So if that's what he's saying, it wasn't a contact from a German player. It was one of his own defenders.
1: Well, there are tens of thousands of Germany supporters in here. You can see them all around the ground. I feel like I met half of them in the centre of Toronto yesterday. They were everywhere.
0: You probably spoke to half of them as well.
1: I did.
0: You can talk, you, oh, to people.
1: I can listen as well, by the way.
0: Yeah, not very well. Not very often.
1: I met a lovely lady called Anne, a local. The Toronto people were wonderful. They told me about the great beaver quest in the centre of Toronto. And I went around trying to find these beavers that were hand-painted by local artists. It's a really nice idea. 51 beavers dotted around the old town as Germany attack once again. And Havertz, oh, and this time it's there! And it's a substitute.

0: It's been a long, long time in coming. Thomas Müller absolutely delighted.
1: Again, the two subs coming in. What a ball, what a delivery. No pressure on the ball, the two subs. And I told you he's a finisher. That is a difficult technique. But he just let it kiss off his foot. He doesn't have to put the power. The weight of the ball is perfect. And he just lets it cushion off his foot. Look how composed he is. Look how relaxed he is when it goes in the back of the net. That's when a coach earns his money. He made the change, took players off, put a goal scorer on. They are absolutely delighted, and they are back in this game. They believe.
0: Dennis Undav finally finding the finish that the Germans so desperately craved, and he's now scored 8 goals in his last 8 international matches, including one at his first World Cup match last weekend against Curaçao. Oh, the floodgates opened that day. You don't expect them to open here, but that is such an important goal.
1: Well, Jackie, take nothing away from the delivery. It was brilliant. Brilliant ball.
0: Now they're in again. Brown. Havertz! Agbadou in the nick of time.
1: It's the first time I've seen the back four of the Arrigo look nervy. Look a bit panic station there. Their body language is down. They're trying to encourage each other. More importantly, the German fans have got angry. Whether it was a slowing down of the game, they've got involved in the game. They're trying to lift their players. They knew this was a difficult game. They knew it was a hard game. The 7-1 before was just a taster. This is the real game. This is the real deal.
0: Kimmich looking for Wirtz.
1: It's noticeable now, they're picking up every second ball. They're sharper, they're one or two touches, not dwelling on the ball. And when they've got into areas, they've delivered it because they know they've got a poacher. It may not be as clever as Kai Havertz in the movement, but give him a half a chance. And just that little finish, there's a fellow in the studio who has got that sort of technique as well. Chicharito, he doesn't have to kill the ball. Let the weight of the ball come over and just let it hit my foot and it's in.

0: back of the net.
1: Kessier looking to try and calm things down.
0: Don't let it bounce.
1: Oh, Kimmich. That battle with Diamande continues. And he's got Rudiger coming across to help him out. Cheers, mate. Yeah. Dankeschön.
0: I won't mind him as my mate, Rudiger. We come over, climb line. Perfect timing for the goal now. Reset, refocus, let's go again.
1: And now they get a breather. After the two substitutes combined, Amiri and Dennis Undav. And it is 1-1. This match break is sponsored by Lenovo.
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1: Well, she's still celebrating. She's still enjoying herself. That goal did have an air of inevitability after those changes made by Julian Nagelsmann, and how the mood has changed amongst the Germany supporters. They were so, so frustrated because it just felt like the same thing over and over again. But a different dynamic with Amiri, the substitute, Nadim Amiri of Mainz, whipping the ball into that dangerous area for Undav to finish it off.
0: Well, now you've got two centre-forwards, where before you just had one. So Havertz makes the run near post, and that draws the two defenders over and leaves his teammate at the far post. I mean, what a scenery this is, the stadium. And it's a wonderful place as well, Toronto. Good people, good food, and we've got a good game.
1: Toronto Stadium on the waterfront here at Exhibition Place, just west of downtown. And Franck Kessier deep in conversation with the left back, Konan, as if to say, right, we need to step up again. We played so well so far. And now there's going to be a triple change. Well, Guesson is coming on first of all. Evan Guesson, who's just made a little bit of history for himself, having just won the Europa League and the UEFA Conference League in the same season. First player to win two UEFA trophies in the same campaign. It's pretty impressive. Simon Adingra and Seiko Fofana coming on as well. Fofana having started the first game.
0: I think that's the sign with Fofana, number six. He's more of a holding midfield player. He's not going to go forward. He's not going to leave too much space, although he's gone straight away into the corner.
1: Yeah, Fofana, who's on a yellow card. They didn't particularly want to risk him, you would imagine, with Kessier also on a yellow. That final group stage match still to come against Curaçao. The goal difference could come into play. If the points are the same at the end of the group, and it goes to head-to-head first at the moment, thanks to that equaliser from Dennis Undav, Germany go back on healthy goal difference. A reminder, the other two play tonight, Ecuador and Curaçao in Kansas City. Seka Fofana straight in the thick of the action. And Mecha. Mecha again, the Borussia Dortmund player, been so neat and tidy in that midfield. Skillful, athletic.
0: Oh, he's a player. Every aspect of his game has been... He's going to make mistakes. He's still a young player. But he reads the game well. He has size. He covers the ground as well. He's got long striding legs that covers the ground. I think it just shows us the goal, the subs coming on. You mentioned that, Jackie, where the three coming on, that had an impact straight away with the assist and with the finish.
1: Lai missing out. Now Undav, the goal scorer for Germany. Leon says the referee has tended to let the game flow, and there've been nicks like that on Florian Wirtz.
0: And the German bench are going crazy. They think it's a tackle. I don't mind it. Let the game play. Referee, great credit to him. He's kept up with play. We're talking about how quick some of these players are now. Look, the referees have to be at a high level to keep up with the pace of the game, the conditions of the game as well. They've done a good job. Just to our left-hand side, the German fans have been magnificent. Dortmund, they've got the wall. They've tried to make that into the wall as well.
1: They weren't happy for quite a long period of time. They're initially pretty patient, but when it was the same after same after same type of thing in the final third, here's Wirtz. Now that Undav goal has lifted them. And Brown, lovely turn away from Singo.
0: Put it in front. You've done the right thing and let it put it in early, but whip it in towards the goal, six-yard box. Just have to be careful here.
1: Now Tiamande and Tart, desperate to get back to him.
0: Look who's doubling up as well, just making sure that they have another white shirt in front.
1: Badu, who moved to Besiktas halfway through the season from Wolverhampton Wanderers. He returned from the summer break last year, a completely different player. I don't think I've ever seen a player with their form drop off a cliff as much as that of Emmanuel Agbadou, who's magnificent having signed the previous season from Raz. And something happened in that close season, but they managed to get the money back somehow, and he's been decent here tonight. Foul on Ulayi by Mecha. You see why other big clubs are after Mecha. He's already at one in Borussia Dortmund, of course. But the likes of Real Madrid and Manchester City, his former club, where he came through the academy, have been linked with him for big, big money. So to this guy at Leipzig, Liverpool, reportedly after him. Again, you can see why. Singo, back to Diamande. Undav. Generally looking rather more confident on the break these days. Singo. Another player who's had a really good game, the 25-year-old from Galatasaray.
0: Well, they are so frustrating, the German bench, because Germany want to get on with the game. The player's gone down, they flick the ball out. Awful for Fischer. He's got nothing to do with the game, and he's the one that gets angry and people shouting at him. But one thing he would be happy with is the way his team have had the energy, had the strength, had the composure and had the belief to keep going. A lot of that is down to the German fans, because they got angry, they got frustrated. That's when the ball goes out. He flicks it out because you can just feel an injury coming. He's just holding his left hamstring now. Hopefully for him it's just cramp, because he was being phenomenal in this game.
1: Well, he's gone off, so he wasn't play acting. I guess in the moment it's not always clear. There's Geladue is about to come on. Now Wirtz has come off the ref.
0: I mean, this is a hard one, because they're saying it should be the team that had possession. So
1: it's expected possession these days, isn't it? They've tweaked it slightly.
0: Yeah, I think he's realised as well.
1: Now Wirtz again. Doué prepares to come on. Diomande back at him. Now Tarr. Metcher. Now for a change, Metcher loses out. Now here's Adingra on the charge. Seka Fofana had gone forwards, but he was offside, so they had to play it back. Now Diomande. Guesson waiting in the centre. Lemes Fayou. Demonstrating with the officials there. Now it's a free kick for Ivory Coast. They came here to play and they came here to win. They want to be top of the group come tonight. This game really could go either way. Geladue has come on. Singo, who's had an excellent game, to be pulling up with a hamstring. And a straight swap at right back.
0: Yeah, Doué played in the first game against Ecuador coming on, and I suppose that's as a coach, you've got players come on that are comfortable. They've not been sitting there for 10, 15 days not kicking the ball. They've had the experience of playing in the World Cup.
1: Looking ball in towards Guesson, but Tarr was there first.
0: It's swayed both ways. You've had the Germans have a lot of possession going forward. You're thinking, yeah, they're going to get a breakthrough. But Ivory Coast then come into the game. They start feeling confident. They start swapping players over in position, looking dangerous, keeping their front three further up the field. And slowly but surely get themselves back in the game. And this is an area we've seen it in the tournament. Set pieces is such a huge part, particularly making changes as well, making sure the players have got their...
1: Germany have had so many corners. Now it's Ivory Coast's turn. In by Agbadou, away by Havertz. Usually the other way around, up the other end of the field. Now on by Leveling. Picked up by Seko Fofana. Excellent block by Rudiger. Undav, but he's lost it, the centre forward, and Guesson nearly in there. Well, later tonight on FS1, Tunisia playing Japan in a nightcap match. That's from Group F, and our coverage begins at 11:30 p.m. Eastern, 8:30 p.m. Pacific. That's on FS1. That's in Monterrey in Mexico. Tyler Terrans is there with Moadu for you. And this is Jackie Oatley alongside Warren Barton, former England defender. And we're wondering which way, if either way, this game is going to go now. Diomande. The winner will book their place in the last 32. Sorry, Warren.
0: No, Diomande come off. He was great. Pepe's come on. Goretzka comes on, and what a player he's been in the past. Maybe not at the level Havertz played his part. Goretzka's more of a holding midfield player. He does like to get forward, but maybe not the creativity that Havertz had. But again, good experience, and also has a physical presence about the way he plays. If, and it's a big if, anyone does win this game, they've had to earn it. It's not been given to them. Because every individual battle, you've had to try and go toe-to-toe with someone. Physically, mentally, tactically.
1: We're not taking our eyes off this for the last 5 minutes plus, however much stoppage time, because both sides are here to win it. Undav with a lovely turn, using his power and going for goal as well. Why not? When you're in the goal-scoring form that he's in. Dennis Undav at Stuttgart these days, having had a spell at Brighton and in Belgium too. Also the incentive is that the winner of this group will play a third place team from one of four groups in Boston on Monday, June 29th. And if you're runner-up in this group, then you play the runner-up of Group I in Dallas the day afterwards. And that could be the runner-up, or will be the runner-up from the group involving Norway, France, Senegal and Iraq. So the incentive to finish top and play a third place group is pretty stark.
0: Right, they said Mexico, US, they're already through. They're already there and looking good.
1: Seko Fofana has Gesson in the centre, taking on Rudiger. Any misplaced pass now at any area of the pitch could prove crucial as Germany get the foul. Reminder, Germany have won their last 10 games in a row. They'd lost three in a row before that. Pretty unusual for them. Two of them at home as well. 2-0 away defeats at Serbia and qualifying for the World Cup. Amiri finding Brown, who's been excellent. Important intervention from Seko Fofana. Now Ivory Coast on the charge. Nicolas Pepe has Gesson in the centre. And this could be the moment for Ivory Coast, but a dangerous touch let him down at the vital moment.
0: I can't believe he's not hit it first time. He's running with his head on his hands, just put the ball in the back of the net. It was teed up, Pepe perfectly, just hit it. Just hit the ball.
1: And Germany looking to make them pay.
0: I mean, what a miss that is. And now you're chasing the game now. Now you've got a few numbers forward for Germany. Just wonder, was that the moment? Because you sense the German will get a chance. They will get one opportunity, you think.
1: Metra. How about the movement up top for them? There's nothing at the moment apart from Witz. And Brown!
0: What a save. He's looked vulnerable from crosses. Brown's come in again. The energy that this kid has shown, that the attitude and the concentration when the goal down, going down to his left.
1: That's been his biggest save of the match. It was an early one from Havertz. That one was tougher than that.
0: Yeah, he's had to get so low. I mean, Peter would tell you, Peter Schmeichel in the shooter, they're the hard ones down by your feet that you've got to get across. So goalkeepers tell me anyway, but I'm trying to look what a goalkeeper would do.
1: Now here's Gesson. Now, will there be another chance for them? They missed a glorious chance with a dinger, but Pepe not happy with the type of pass he was given by Seko Fofana. He's put his side on the back foot now with Metra.
0: Well, everyone around us is standing up across there on the other side.
1: Leveling. So open, isn't it?
0: Yeah, he's trying to slow it down. It is, it's end to end. It's probably too open for the Germans' point of view. They want to have control. They want to have possession. They want to work their way up there. But it's becoming a end-to-end game, and they don't particularly want that, particularly with the firepower that Ivory Coast have got. Breaking now, and you're thinking, he's rolled it to him perfectly. Now, just hit it with your right foot. As soon as he takes it out, he's got no chance. Gretzky comes back, sniffs the danger. But just hit it first time. Believe in yourself.
1: Oh, Dinger wanted it back. Instead, it's Undav in possession for Germany. And now it's really opened up.
0: Oh,
1: what an opportunity. opportunity spurned by Amiri. He'd already teed up the equaliser for Undav and he couldn't finish it off himself to take potentially all 3 points.
0: But again, they break. He's just trying to be too safe. I'm thinking, put your laces for it. But he sort of passes it. Doesn't quite open his body enough to put it into the corner. I'm thinking, they hit it hard. It might just bounce off of someone.
1: Reminder, a winner here puts either side through to the next round automatically. At the moment, Germany on top on goal difference after their 7-1 thumping of Curaçao in the first game. Ivory Coast still have to play them. And they'll do so on FS1 on Thursday. Ecuador meeting Germany on Fox. What a game that'll be. What a game all of them are. Yeah, there's something on every single game, isn't there? Biggest ever World Cup. Here's Kimmich. The Germans will never lie down. They'll never settle for a point. A reminder, they haven't emerged from the group stage since they won it in Brazil in 2014. And that was the last time that Ivory Coast played at a World Cup. They've never emerged from a group, so a winner for them would make history. Watching the Germany subs all gathered, totally engrossed in the game, not moving a muscle. All their subs have been made now, Germany. And Ivory Coast. Someone going to make themselves a hero now. Nobody wants to be the villain. Yes. Tai was born in Hamburg. Kimmich in Rottweil. So they've got a Hamburger and a Rottweiler in central defence. The Germans got a bit of bite to it, hasn't it? Here he is, Kimmich. Rottweil in Baden-Württemberg. Lovely place. He's had a busy old afternoon, hasn't he? Not always been the most comfortable up against the young Diamande. And now here's Brown. Oh, that's a nice idea.
0: But he figured it out, you know. He worked his way back into it, showed his experience. As the Germans are doing now, they're trying to probe, just trying to find that one chance, that one possibility, because they know with Ecuador coming up, that's a real tough game. The Ivory Coast, in theory...
1: Oh, Metcher! Oh, what a lot for a finish!

0: Well, you never write off the Germans. That's the saying in Europe. And the same applies in North America.
1: Well, just look as the ball is played in. He's onside. That was my first thought. Good touch. But he is a natural finisher. He is a goal-scoring machine. He doesn't look at the goal. That ain't moving. What a finish. The touch at the highest level, and he just drills that into the back of net. That's where all the German fans are behind. What a moment, what a substitution, and what a finisher.
0: Julian Nagelsmann's changes have made the difference.
1: And that's we're in the miss earlier. That's when he knew he should have took his chance. And that's the fine line. We know your name, my friend. We know your name.
0: Simon Adingra is absolutely devastated. It had opened right up for him up the other end.
1: But this
0: he
1: is
0: cut
1: what he...
0: inside instead of taking his chance.
1: But just the awareness, and it's just a natural gift. Now, Chicharito, I tell you about that finish. Other people would have had a look, maybe said to himself, natural finishes like the gentleman in the studio. Touch, finish, goal, win the game. There was question marks about the physical side, the mental side of the Germans coming into it. The last two World Cups haven't got out of the group. Question marks, can they handle other sides of the game, whether it's physical? Well, I think they've answered that. Seven goals in the first one. He's come on, dug in, got the goal. And when you've got a finisher and you've got these fans, you've got a chance of going a long way in this tournament.
0: Well, his third goal of this tournament so far, what an impact he's had. Less so in the 7-1 victory over Curaçao, but his two goals today off the bench, Dennis Undav of Stuttgart, have made the world of difference. To a side that was toiling, they were looking for answers, they were knocking on the door, but they couldn't find the key. And the finishing, the movement, the goal-scoring ability of Dennis Undav, that's what they needed.
1: I just felt, though, they didn't need to win this game. They didn't need to win it. They could have drawn and then got maximum points. Now, that's something that they could have looked at, but they naturally want to go forward. It's had a real edge to this game.
0: Nagelsmann going loopy because we're over the minimum allocation of 6 minutes, but they do add time on, of course. On top of that, if there's a goal, and that's it, it's all over. Germany are in the last 32 for the first time since they won it in Brazil. Julian Nagelsmann's changes making all the difference. The subs combining, and Dennis Undav, the main man, and he's deserved that cuddle from his boss. Germany having come from behind, as we're so used to seeing them do. Rebecca.
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11: The world is listening. Are you?
14: Six goal contributions from subs for Germany in the first two games, most of any team in the World Cup. And you think about the impact that Undav had. He had one goal, two assists in the first game, two goals today. Emery, another sub that came on at the same time, put the cross in for that first goal, pinpoint cross, as we've seen a couple of different times, even today when the Dutch put some great crosses in to finish off. And good strikers in the right place at the right time, you know, and it doesn't always have to be perfectly pretty, but his finish was calm and composed, just knew that he had to get his head over the ball and just guide it in the back of the net. And the second one was a great touch, knew exactly where he was. The defender on the far side went to sleep. That's a cardinal sin of any defender. When you're playing an outside defender, you look right against your line. You've got to make sure you're not behind the two center backs. They're going to hold a line and hopefully play that striker off. They actually did, and it was the far defender that let him on. But I think this was an example, Jackson, of patience. We talked about it at halftime. The Germans have that in abundance, and it's the first time, obviously, they've qualified for the knockout rounds in a World Cup since 2014. And I think you saw by Nagelsmann, the relief from the pressure for him just to get through to that next round, you could see all over his face and his body language. It was amazing.
15: You mentioned the patience. Speaking of things that we got right, we are giving you credit. We was in our, we were going over our players to watch section during the pre-game show. Danny had it written down for Undav, and we just didn't get to it timing wise. We didn't open up the time. That's my fault. But Danny gets credit for calling out Undav, who ends up getting the two goals in the second half.
16: If we're clean doing some of this housekeeping, I text someone before the Argentina game and said Messi was going to score three goals. So for those of you keeping track,
15: the text
16: of things
15: exist.
16: We don't say. But
14: took a real flyer on that one, Pete.
15: Against Algeria, right?
14: Yeah. But I would say Diallo was a super sub in the Ivory Coast win against Ecuador. Undav is a super sub today.
15: You know, it's interesting because Ivory Coast, you got to give them credit in this game, and we can touch on their missed opportunities, but getting the 1-0 lead, playing well on the counter, utilizing their biggest strength, their speed. There were a lot of moments in this game, even late in this game, with that chance in the 88th minute, where Ivory Coast played well enough to get a result here.
16: Yeah, Danny said patience, but when you haven't advanced out of the group stage for a while, that patience is a little nerve-wracking, right? It's one thing if you're Brazil, right, or Argentina, that patience makes sense, but if you haven't done it before, that patience might not be patience. There might be panic in that as well. So good for them for stepping up, staying on task. It was a very good quality goal, quality entry pass. To Danny's point, you got to keep your eye on the back line, right? That one little step is a big difference, right? To change the outcome for this
14: World Cup. Yeah, I think Undev's two goals are exactly what you work on day in, day out as a striker. You know, you might make that run through the middle like Broby did for the Dutch. You'll make it 10 times in a game, and maybe you'll find the ball one time, but that's the goal that gets you on the board. But you keep making those runs. There's front post, back post runs, the timing of the run as the ball goes out wide. He did that for the first goal. And then just working on basic stuff. Get the ball under control quickly with the first touch, spin in a shot as he did the second time. These strikers, they've been in this situation so many times, they know exactly what it is. But that feed to Undev for that second goal was from Mecha, the Borussia Dortmund man. And I thought he was rock solid superstar today. He tracked back so many times in that first half to nick the ball away. Defensively, he was good. In possession, he was good. Great presence for that German team in the middle of the park.
15: Before we break, I want to ask you both a simple question. Was this inevitable? Ivory Coast led 1-0, and I think we all went into the break talking about the confidence in Germany. And even Ivory Coast had a 88th minute where they're attacking down the right, crossing it into the box to the left side. If he hits that first time, it's potentially back of the net. Suddenly Ivory Coast lead 2-1 going into the 89th minute, going into added time. So what ends up being a Germany 2-1 win, looking back, we could see the way it was going. So, the basic question is, was this inevitable, Pete?
16: I'd say no, just because it's the World Cup and we've seen some incredible upsets, right, or ties when there should be a win for sure. So I look at it, and again, because they haven't advanced out of group play for a while, I would say no. I think that it had to be earned, right? I don't even think the players would say, the players might say it because they control the destiny a little bit more, certainly than we do, much more than we do. But no, I wouldn't say it was inevitable, but you could feel it coming.
15: Right.
16: I could say that.
14: You know, Manchester United and Alex Ferguson, the last, it was like Fergie time, right? The last 5 minutes of a game, it was almost inevitable when they were the top of the top of the pile for so many years. I think this is the third iteration in recent memory of the German team, right? That kind of 90s team that won the World Cup, the 2000s and early 2010s team that won the World Cup in 2014. Now this group has not been tested. They missed out on group stage 2018 and 2022. They hosted the Euros in 2024, went out earlier than they wanted to do, of course. So I think this group is untested. But this is the type of game they have to come through to then elevate them to that next level.
16: So it might be the next time they're in this situation, it's inevitable.
15: Right,
16: you
15: right.
16: You do it a few times.
15: You referenced those teams. Thomas Müller there in the stands. We saw him celebrating their goals for sure. He is a happy man at Toronto Stadium. It's a comeback win for Germany, 2-1. They take now control of their group. We will have Ecuador versus Curacao later tonight on iHeartRadio. We will see what happens with that. Both of those teams have 0 points. But for the moment, Germany, with their now 6 points, have clinched a spot in the knockout round of the World Cup. We'll continue and wrap up the post-game show. More next to get to here. 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
11: The world is listening. Are you?
16: Well, I totally agree. You know, we've hosted an MLS Cup here in 2019. We've Leagues Cup, Champions League. We've seen some pretty spectacular events in our stadium. This one was better.
23: Yeah,
16: I mean, it was.
23: Was
16: just fantastic.
23: The energy was incredible.
16: I know the energy for the others was magnificent. So, you know, Portland always has always said we're Soccer City USA. It's always kind of cracked me up. But...
15: I'm sorry to everybody listening in Portland right now. I'm sorry to laugh.
16: Yeah, but you deserve it. But I think that we really, as a city, really put on a fantastic show, and that matched only by the U.S.'s appearance or U.S.'s performance.
14: Completely. And I would also say, when you see people like Sasha Kljestan, the former U.S. men's national team player, crying, visibly emotional during that national anthem, to the reporters for Fox, the national broadcaster, saying they don't want to leave the stadium, the rousing singing at the end. And, you know, also one of the things today, you got two wins from two countries who have native nationalities coaching them. So you had Ronald Koeman, the Dutch legend, coaching the Dutch national team. Nagelsmann, the young, dynamic German coach, coaching the German team. Pochettino is Argentinian, but the comments after the game, the way he said the connection between the fans and the players, he felt that emotion. You could see him at the end of the game. I mean, he commented it after the game. He spoke to it before the game, I believe, to his players. Like, how do we make that connection on and off the field? They did that, and I think Pochettino in his comments recognized that It was a special day for his team and for the people in the stand.
15: For the United States, their match day three in the group stage will be against Turkey on Thursday. We will have the match on iHeartRadio. All matches for FIFA World Cup 2026 are live on iHeartRadio. That will do it for our broadcast here today. Once again from Toronto Stadium, Germany with big second half subs and a big comeback to advance themselves to the knockout round, a 2-1 win over the Ivory Coast. And then we will turn to the other group stage games from groups E and F later this evening. Thank you for listening. Travis Moger, our technical director, Danny Jackson, Pete Fewing. My name is Jackson Feltz. Thank you so much for listening. 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
8: Trent Center pulled off a huge upset in the last official points race for the Kentucky Derby, the Lexington.
22: You know how you just never forgive a horse for knocking you out of a big Lexington day.
8: Yeah, and I remember looking down and going, I still don't know who this horse is. The 5 Ocelli, he's the maiden who ran so huge in the Kentucky Derby, third.
22: Yeah, just the type of horse I feel like will always be overbet based on his third place finish in the Kentucky Derby.
8: Scratch the 6 Zanal. Here's the 7 Bull by the Horns.
22: Yeah, another one. Doesn't have a lot of early speed, but if somehow Desert Gate goes too fast.
8: Well, there is Desert Gate, so they're a little bit out of order here, jumping from the 5 to the 8, and we'll see Bull by the Horns in a moment. The 9 is Jupiter.
22: Yeah. I would be shocked.
8: Yeah. The 10, Albus, you wouldn't be shocked. The winner of the final Wood Memorial held here at Aqueduct.
22: No, I just wish the horse was a little bit of a bigger price. I'd like to get cute and pick them, but at 4-1, I just can't.
8: And then the final horse you did see there was the 7 Bull by the Horns. You could be playing all of this racing action with us if you have a Naira Bets account. 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I want to go, as we look at the 8 Desert Gate, our current favorite here, you made a comment about the 5 Ocelli, and we said, look, on the surface, he's a maiden. He's a maiden trying to win a graded stakes race, and you said he'll always be overbet because of what he did in the Kentucky Derby. As for Desert Gate, he did not make it to the Kentucky Derby. As we were talking about, Bob Baffert kind of assessed where he was after the Kentucky Derby preps, and he just got a late start to the season, and ultimately, he put him on the hot lunch circuit here. He wins in the Hot Springs, and then he wins in the Texas Derby. So this has proven to be the right move. When he's in the right spot, he has dominated. But this will be his first attempt as a three-year-old to win a graded stakes race. I should say, if he wins today, it's his first win in his three-year-old season, the graded stakes race. You like the trajectory of this horse?
22: Yeah. I mean, you know, look, when Baffert has these types of horses, I don't think necessarily going to Lone Star is that big of a problem for him. He's done that before in the past, if I'm not mistaken. He did. He did take a... He took Game On Dude to Lone Star.
8: Well, let's do this. Let's go back even far. I think they called him the fish because the way he turned in. But Real Quiet. Real Quiet ran as a two-year-old in the Indian Nations Futurity at Santa Fe before he went on to win in his following three-year-old season, the Kentucky Derby, the Preakness, and come very close to winning the Belmont and the Triple Crown, although we heard later that he would have been disqualified for bumping Victory Gallop. But you're absolutely right. Bob Baffert will go where it makes sense to get ready, maybe for big races or maybe just a realistic assessment.
22: And I feel like I've heard him talk about, maybe more than some others, about just kind of confidence, getting their confidence back and like figuring out exactly what their job is and how to do it the right way. And sometimes you get them to these spots that might be a little bit easier. You let them get out there, get brave, have fun, get proud of themselves. And then they come back and it's just like they're a new horse.
8: So to this conversation regarding Ocelli, obviously not trained by Bob Baffert, somebody was pointing out it was a good line. When they heard Ocelli was going to the Ohio Derby, it was said, oh, he's finally going to get some class relief. And then someone pointed out, no, class relief is if he would go back to the maiden ranks. So how do you feel about the connections keep putting him in spots like this when he's never won a race?
22: Yeah, I mean, look, if you have a horse that runs third in the Kentucky Derby to Golden Tempo and Renegade, you know, these horses only have so many races in them. You know, obviously things can happen. They can have minor situations that send them to the sidelines. And if you have a horse that you think is good enough to win a race like this, why wouldn't you just run him in this spot? What's the point other than maybe gathering some confidence? But maybe that's not something that he needs to run into a maiden race. And I'll tell you this. If Ocelli showed up
4: in a maiden race, if he shows up this summer in a maiden race at Saratoga,
8: would you play
4: going a mile
8: him?
4: And eighth, he would be. I don't even think he'd be favored if the right horses show up.
8: That's interesting.
4: You know,
8: a 3-year old maiden special.
4: Todd or Chad or Brad Cox or Bill Mott have some big time horse that they show. You know, a 3-year old with pedigree that shows up in there. It's not even a foregone conclusion that he could win that, especially with his style. So, you know, look, if he's off the board here, then let's go back to the drawing board. But I'm not offended by them taking these chances with a horse like this who ran third in the biggest race in North America.
8: You're right, because even if he got, quote-unquote, the confidence builder breaking his maiden, they're not going to try and run through allowance conditions after that. All right, who's going to win?
4: I don't want to say because he's favorite, but I'm going to go Desert Gate.
8: Let's go to Matt Hook for the call, the Ohio Derby, live on America's Day at the Races.
16: And they're off in the Ohio Derby. Desert Gate with a good start. Robusta has some speed from the inside. Albus is prominently placed from the outside. It passed the stands for the first time. It's Robusta up front. Desert Gate is right there engaging early. Albus sits a close third. Chip Honcho's in that front four. They're tightly packed into the clubhouse turn. Robusta and Desert Gate on the lead now. Albus is on the outside. Chip Honcho's a bit ranked between rivals. Chad Allen's down along the fence. Jupiter is furthest out. He's outside of Trendsetter. Then it's Ocelli. And Bull by the Horns is about 8 lengths off the lead. They enter the backstretch here with 5.5 furlongs to go. And Robusta calls the shots just in front of Desert Gate. Albus is right there racing with Chip Honcho, who's down along the inside. Jupiter is furthest out now. Chad Allen is about 3 or 4 lengths off the lead. Further out, you'll find Ocelli. He's there as well. And the trailer is still Bull by the Horns. They continue to the half-mile pole. Robusta in front. Desert Gate, Albus, 1, 2, 3. Chip Honcho down along the inside is there as well. Jupiter's on the far outside. Trends.

0: Ocelli. Ocelli just keeps running a lot of seconds and thirds, but can't get that first win of his career.
1: Yeah, but you know what? They'll find some other spots for him. He ran a winning race today. He just didn't win.
0: So one day, you're going to drive by Aqueduct when there's no more racing here. You're going to remember the day that you and I sat on the set after the races and watched the Ohio Derby. Thank you, JK. And thank you for joining us here on America's Day at the Races. Don't forget, tomorrow there's going to be a carryover and the pick six of $37,000. What a finish in the spectacular bid stakes. No change in the end, but a change to our time airing tomorrow. We hope you'll join us from 12:30 to 5:30 here on the Fox Sports family of networks. The Ohio Derby, it is Chip Honcho for owner Leland Ackerley getting the win, and you saw it all here on America's Day at the Races.
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Southeast Asia fans will be glued to their screens late into Saturday night then as they get set for Ayagura to come to pole position for the first time in his career. Marco Bezzecchi seeking his first sprint win of 2026. He heads row two in fourth place. Keep an eye on Marc Marquez. For, well, the only

0: two riders in this top nine on the grid. Mark Marquez and Pekka Bagnaia with the Michelin soft rear tyre. Green flag then cleared at the back. Lights out, and we're racing in the sprint here in Brno. Pekka Bagnaia's made a sensational start from third place on the grid. Ayagura's going the wrong way. Bagnaia surely will have the whole shot. Moreira aggressive on the inside of Bezzecchi into the first corner as well. Moreira's going to be third as he's going through that first corner. He leans on Fabio de Gianantonio on the inside, but a dream launch from Pekka Bagnaia. He leads here in Brno.
1: Yeah, Bezzecchi got a great immediate launch, but I think he might have had to shut off the throttle a bit because the gap was closing in front of him. He ended up dropping a place. Moreira up the inside of Di Gianantonio. That's Marc Marquez also attacking Bezzecchi.
0: Yeah, and also, yeah, you can see there, Marc Marquez has got through on Digi then on that flip-flop. An aggressive change of direction through three and four. Bagnaia has a lead by over a tenth of a second. There he is. Down here we go then. Hard braking into turn five, into the stadium section for the first time. Herrera a little bit hot on the brakes there, into five.
1: Yeah, the factory Ducatis have to go on the attack in this early stage because they are on that soft rear tyre. So no surprise that Bagnaia's hit the front, and no surprise that Marquez was getting his elbows out early on, because surely they are going to hit late trouble, so they need to make hay while the sun shines here.
0: So we are still awaiting Ayagura to lead for the first time in MotoGP. How much longer will he have to wait? Further down the order, two other Aprilias are going toe-to-toe. That's Fernandez versus Martin. They're battling at the back end of the points scoring places, 8th and 9th.
1: Yeah, Jorge Martin then is two places behind his teammate Marco Bezzecchi. He'd have taken that, he'd offered him that at the end of the first lap. There's another rider between them now though, with Fernandez going through. So up Power Hill we climb. Pekka Bagnaia, the experienced head, with two young chargers, Ogura and Moreira, right behind him.
0: Maverick Vinales has taken a tumble at turn 12 as he was trying to get the power on going up through Power Hill. He was in the gravel with somebody else.
1: Was it Moreira, wasn't it? Moreira's gone missing out of third place. Diogo Moreira is indeed out. He was down a picture. He was just chasing. He was just lining up a move on Ayagura, and Moreira's crashed out of third place.
0: Ooh, early drama, early heartache then for Diogo Moreira, who was inside of that top three. That's a free hit then for Marc Marquez, who moves into the medal positions. A rather frustrating trudge away for Moreira. So too for Maverick Vinales. At the front then, at the end of that first lap of 10, Bagnaia's advantage over Ogura was almost 0.2 of a second. The Gianantonio trying to get his claws back into Marc Marquez directly ahead of him.
1: Bezzecchi struggling at this early stage to get himself up to speed. Now you'll see it from the overhead shot, third bike in your picture. Look, he's just trying to line up Ayagura for a move, and the front end tucks midway through, and Maverick Vinales is going to appear into picture and have his own accident.
0: Oh, that's cruel for Diogo Moreira. We saw him make a mistake. He ran in hot at turn five on the first lap, right here on the first circuit of this Brno track. At the front then, Bagnaia looking pretty comfortable as he stretches his lead over Ogura through the first sector to just over a quarter of a second. Gianantonio is really starting to close in on Marc Marquez's rear tyre, isn't he?
1: So we've not got the graphics on screen at the moment, but we can tell you that it's Bagnaia, Ogura, Marc Marquez, Digia, Bezzecchi, Acosta, Fernandez, Martin, Bastianini is the current point situation. Binder's up to 10th ahead of Mir and Aldeguer, who, despite the two dropouts ahead of him, Aldeguer's had a poor first lap. He's actually dropped a spot to 12th.
0: Down through the Kevin Schwantz corner for the second time of asking. Lowest part of this Brno circuit. Now you start this sharp climb up through Horsepower Hill. Horsepower not lacking for Ducati and Aprilia in this particular part of this 5.4 kilometre course. Bagnaia great there, getting some superb drive grip. Lowers the rear ride height device. Nothing that Ogura can do. Ogura just seemed to be content to play the patient game.
1: I think that's all he has to do here. I say all he has to do, making it sound very easy, but the rider ahead of him and the rider behind him are both on the soft rear tyre. Ayagura surely is thinking here, if I just stay with Pekka Bagnaia, I'm bound to have the superior late sprint grip, because the next rider in the race behind Marc Marquez, who's on the soft rear tyre, is Juan Mir in 11th.
0: Hot pace at the front as Ralph Fernandez goes in wide in the first corner. That's allowed Martin to sweep on through. Hot pace at the front, 52s from Bagnaia and Ogura. They're the only riders in the 52s at the front of this sprint. 52.641 from Pekka was 0.3 quicker than Ayagura. Now, the Gianantonio is going to have to try and get on with business here, because he's going to have to be wary, stuck behind Marc Marquez as he has been, about front tyre temperature, about front tyre pressure issues. And if he's going to try and hunt down Bagnaia and Ogura, can't afford to spend too much time behind the 93. Although, catching Marc Marquez is certainly one thing, getting past him a completely different equation.
1: Yeah, Marc Marquez has got as many sprint medals, so as many gold medals as anyone else. It's a bronze he's currently holding on to at the moment in third place. Doesn't at the moment appear to have the pace to go with Bagnaia and Agora up ahead of him as we now ride on board with Fabio Gianantonio. Already at this stage, did you? He's a second and a half off the lead.
0: Pekka Bagnaia has not won a sprint since the Malaysian Grand Prix in Sepang on our flyaway tour at the tail end of 2025. He is the only rider so far this season. He's found consistency on Sprint Saturday. He's the only rider in the first eight sprints that score points in all of them. He has yet to pick up a gold medal. A trio of second place finishes, silver medals in Austin, Jerez and Le Mans.
1: Petecky still hasn't really gathered much momentum in this sprint. In fifth place, he's half second off the back of Fabio Gianantonio, and he's actually under a bit of pressure. We're behind Gianantonio here. The rider being behind us is Petecky, but he's not exactly close behind us. He's got Pedro Acosta in very close company. Here it is, this battle for fifth place.
0: Bagnaia might be able to second clear at the end of this lap three. He's 9 tenths clear through sector three over Aguri. He comes over the line now. That's successive fastest laps here. This is electric pace at the front of the sprint by Bagnaia. 52.6 on the last lap, a 52.5 on the last circuit. And he is 9 tenths clear of Iagura. Now, we know what happened in the Italian Grand Prix in Mugello, didn't we? We know what happened there when Iagura came from a mile back, sent it on the inside of Bagnaia at the final corner in the Grand Prix before Pecco squared him off. A real good tactical ride that by Pecco Bagnaia. But Bagnaia will know potentially what is coming.
1: And we also know what happened in Austin, Texas, early on in the season when Bagnaia led almost all the sprint. As now Martin goes up the inside of Pedro Acosta, so he's now right behind his title rival, Petecky. But Bagnaia led all of the sprint in Austin and then was picked off on the final lap by an Aprilia on the medium rear tyre.
0: Acosta dishing it straight back to Martin. Love this. He is some scrapper, isn't he? Some fighter. As Martin goes back on the inside of Acosta, through six, through seven goes Acosta, who looks down there, doesn't he, on the top of the tank of the factory at KTM. So that's been some duel. We've seen Pedro Acosta go handlebar to handlebar, knee to knee with Marc Marquez on a few occasions so far this season. This time he's having a real good tussle with Jorge Martin. I'd say that Martin's doing a pretty good damage limitation job championship wise in this sprint so far. Not losing big points, is he, to Marco Bezzecchi?
1: We'd only lose a couple if you put the flag out now. The gap would be 22 points heading into tomorrow's Grand Prix, where of course he has the double long lap penalty to serve. The lead for Bagnaia is now over 1 second. It's 1.1 three quarters of the way through this lap. But interestingly, Agora just dropping back slightly in the direction of Marc Marquez in second place. Agora now 6 tenths clear of Marc Marquez, but 1.1 back of Bagnaia leading.
0: Well, the only two riders in the first three rows of this grid on the soft rear tyre were Pekka Bagnaia and Marc Marquez, first and third respectively. Ducati pulled off a bit of a tactical masterstroke here. Bagnaia still stuck in the 52s, 52.5, 52.6, now followed by a 52.9, and Marc Marquez is picking up his rhythm as well. Marquez is warming up. That body now, that right shoulder's come to him. He's in the 52s as well. On that last lap, Marc Marquez was the quickest rider on circuit.
1: Well, we've already seen through this weekend, Marc Marquez put sprint distance on a soft rear tyre and still set first or best lap times at the end of it. So Marc should be pretty confident in what he's got underneath him, even if he's got a softer tyre than the rider immediately up ahead of him. So the world champion just getting himself quietly into contention here for a potential second place.
0: Yeah, Digi has had nothing for Marc Marquez. Got on his rear tyre, didn't he, a couple laps ago, but not able to find a way through at the moment. He has not got the same pace as the 93 ahead of him. Did you back in the low 153s, which is more than respectable pace, but not pace enough to get himself a medal at this stage. Firmin Aldeguer, Ralf Fernandez and top at Raz Gatlioglu have all got track limits warnings to contend with. The helicopter shot then picks up Bagnaia. That gap is just starting to creep down ever so slightly at just under 8 tenths of a second that Agora has found as we drop down now into the Kevin Schwantz corner, turn 10, yeah. Hard on the brakes.
1: Of course, this could all easily just swing around. If that soft rear tyre starts to cry enough, the medium should be absolutely fine for Iagora. And is Agora just basically pacing himself in this sprint? We're not even at half distance yet in this Tiso sprint. This is lap 5 of 10, so we'll be at half distance when we complete this lap. And is this Bagnaia slowing down, or is this Agora speeding up? We'll get our answer at the end of the lap.
0: Well, he's taken 3 tenths pretty much out of Bagnaia already on this lap. This is lap 5 of 10. You can just see visibly, can't you, Agüero closing in on Bagnaia, and so too Marc Marquez is coming along for the ride as well, isn't he? Over the line we go. That's Bagnaia's slowest lap of the sprint so far. He was half a second almost slower than Agüero and Marc Marquez. 52 eighths from Agüero and Marc directly behind Pecco Bagnaia. So, yeah, there might be some bother brewing here for Bagnaia if he's not careful.
1: Yeah, and we've got a 53-1 for Gian Antonio. He is the third fastest rider on the track, but not exactly in any position to impact the podium battle at the moment. Still surprised by the Aprilia factory pace here with Bezzecchi and Martin in fifth and seventh. Bezzecchi's doing 53-6s in fifth place. He's 3/10 of the lap slower than Bagnaia, but he's 8/10 slower than Ayagura.
0: Do you know what? Marc Marquez is up for this. Marc Marquez is closing in on Agüero. Agüero himself is charging towards the rear tyre of Bagnaia, but as mentioned, coming along for the ride is Marc Marquez. Do not discount the reigning world champion out of back-to-back sprint wins here in Brno. Into the stadium section we go. Trailbreaking Bagnaia then through turn 8. He'll flick it hard right through one of the S sections here in Brno. Then you're hard on the power, accelerating up to fifth gear. Almost 300 kilometres now as you drop down the hill, plunge down the hill into turn 10. Just look at this, some ride this once again, is it, by Marc Marquez on that Michelin soft rear tyre. He has not given the Gian Antonio a single sniff in fourth.
1: Personal best on the last lap too for Raul Fernandez and Enea Bastianini there, eighth and ninth. Fermin Aldeguer gained two places on the last lap. He passed both Brad Binder and Juan Mir. He's now up into 10th and he's closing quickly now on the points.
0: Something's gone down at turn 11. It's Pedro Acosta. Pedro Acosta's had a pretty miserable weekend so far. His Friday morning in FP1 started with a very early crash at turn 9. He got a little bit further around on this lap, but look at that front washing out. Was he just maybe a little bit wide, a little bit offline? Barrel rolling through the gravel trap though, goes Acosta. The Gian Antonio, fastest rider on circuit, 153.103. Fair play to Bagnaia, he steadied the ship at the front of this sprint. 53.3 on his last lap, has just been better by 53.1. So he is responding to Agüero and Marc, piling some pressure on him.
1: He'll just be hoping he doesn't reach a cliff edge in these final four laps in terms of tyre performance. We heard from Paolo Bernal before the sprint got underway. It's not a case of tyre drop, it's about managing the temperature, managing the slide of that rear tyre and just keeping it under control. If you can do that, you can get that tyre to the end of the sprint. Of course, what that Acosta crash has also done is it's removed the one bike that was between Marco Bezzecchi and Jorge Martin in championship terms. So now they're 5th and 6th and Bezzecchi on the extra his lead by 1 point.
0: It's a rare race mistake for Acosta in 2026. His only previous DNF is when he got smacked into the gravel trap by Ayagüero at the final corner of that very eventful and bruising Barcelona clash a few weeks ago. Agüero then now. Gap is down to just under 6/10 of a second, and he cannot shake off the 93, can he, of Marc Marquez. It looks like it's 1 from 3. The Gian Antonio is running a very, very strong and fast pace, but has he been dropped too much to make any kind of late inroads?
1: Well, he's normally so unflappable, isn't he? Nothing really phases Ayagüero, but just put into context the position he's in here in this Tito sprint with 3.25 laps to go. Up ahead of him, Pecco Bagnaia, two-time MotoGP world champion. Right behind him, Marc Marquez, 7 times MotoGP world champion, and Ayagüero yet to taste either a sprint or a Grand Prix victory in between them and holding his own.
0: He is the only rider in that top three that has got the medium rear tyre. Is that going to pay big dividends? Is there going to be some big rewards coming up in about, 7 or 8 minutes' time for Ayagüero? Over the line we go. Agüero still in the high 52s. So too is Marc Marquez. Pecco Bagnaia, as now Luca Marini's gone down. It's been a bit of a painful sprint Saturday for the Honda riders. We lost Diogo Moreira out of third place at turn 11 on lap 2. Luca Marini joins him now in the kitty litter.
1: Between the top two, 0.4 at the start of the lap. Bagnaia favouring that wider sweeping line, but he's able to bring himself back onto line to tackle turn 4. And it's all about, as I say, just managing the mistakes, just managing the temperature in this rear tyre. But Ayagüero, he's starting to sniff it now. He's starting to sense the possibility of a first sprint gold medal.
0: And he wants a bit of payback here on Bagnaia. He wants revenge for that last corner showdown that the two had for the final place on the podium in Mugello just a few weeks to go. Bagnaia riding out of his skin to resist this incessant pressure that is building. you could just sense right now that Agüero, with that medium rear tyre, you'll have the better endurance, the better durability you feel towards the tail end of this sprint. Bagnaia's defensive skills are going to be tested to the absolute limit.
1: Yeah, normally if you're in the latter stages of any kind of sprint or Grand Prix and you in the final lap see plus zero Agüero, you must have a sinking feeling of inevitability that this guy's going to come whistling past me because he's always so strong in the latter stages. But Bagnaia, having had a number of close calls in sprints, lost one on the final lap, of course, in Austin, lost one to Marc Marquez in Jerez. Bagnaia, he wants the gold badly here.
0: Into turn 13 we go then. Just over three laps remaining. And it's building this pressure, isn't it? You have to say Bagnaia has not buckled. He has not looked like cracking for one millisecond so far in this sprint. They're almost on par now lap time wise, Bagnaia and Agüero. Agüero though is the fastest of the top three. Oh, there might be some late punishment, some late pain being dished out on Pecco Bagnaia. It's not a given he'll hold off Agüero, not a given he'll hold off Marc Marquez either for even a fourth silver medal of 2026. On board then with Agüero, up to about 315 kilometres an hour, charging into turn three. He closes up then on Bagnaia in the braking zone. In theory, logic suggests that he now should have the better traction, the better drive. Who's gone down turn three?
1: Yeah, we heard it in the headset. It's Marco Bezzecchi.
0: It's Marco Bezzecchi, then the world champion leader for the fourth time in our first nine sprints of 2026. He's not going to see the checkered flag. He crashed out of the lead in Buriram. He crashed out in Austin. He crashed out in Jerez. And now Marco Bezzecchi has blown it once again on Sprint Saturdays.
1: Yeah, with Jorge Martin now up into fifth place, he suddenly pulls 5 points back on him, which Martin might think will already mitigate the points he may lose tomorrow with the double long lap penalty. Another unforced error for the world championship leader.
0: Another spectacular home goal by Aprilia. How many more are they going to make in 2026? Can I agree with a safe face then for the Nuali factory? He's in this factory Ducati sandwich. Another big Saturday blunder then for Bez. 15 points he'll see his World Champions League cut down to going into the 21 lap Grand Prix of Czech it tomorrow. This is building up to some finale, isn't it? This is building up to a thrilling crescendo here at the front of this sprint. Top job this by Bagnaia. He has not given Agüero or Marc Marquez directly behind him any hope at the moment of showing him his front wheel. He's going to power now through the final corner. 5.4 kilometres and one lap standing between Pecco Bagnaia and his first sprint win of 2026. His first since Sepang last year. His lead is over 0.3 seconds.
1: Has to be said, it's going to take something special from here for Agüero, but he has had a pretty special weekend so far. Is the big change potentially going to come for second place? Can Marc Marquez make this a factory Ducati 1-2 on the last lap?
0: Agüero's not going to be close enough. This is a big overtaking opportunity here on the brakes into turn three. He's nowhere near close enough to attack Bagnaia. Bagnaia has been rock solid at the front of this sprint. He has led it from the very first corner. Agüero, what has he got left in the tank? Is there anything that the Trackhouse Aprilia rider can do?
1: Would be a first sprint podium for Agüero, but he didn't sign for silver when he took pole position earlier on today. Gianantonio not exactly getting close enough in the background. He is still in a very solid fourth place. It is down to this leading three for the bronze, gold and silver medals today.
0: This has been pure class by Pecco Bagnaia. Absolutely pure class. This is a throwback to the Pecco Bagnaia of 2022, 2023 and 2024, isn't it? Still pressure is being thrown at him by Agüero, but he's running out of corners. He's running out of time here, the Trackhouse Aprilia rider. We're going to go down the hill then now, charging downhill into turn 10. This is another overtaking hotspot that is going to go away for Agüero. There's what, about half a dozen bike lengths between him and Pecco Bagnaia.
1: Bagnaia was perilously close to the green on the outside of turn 7, but I don't think he touched it, because that could also impact on the action. But if he doesn't get a good run out of horsepower hill here, I think Agüero's going to settle for second place.
0: Perfect drive up horsepower hill out of turn 11 for Pecco Bagnaia. He will hear the Trackhouse Aprilia behind him, but Agüero is going to have to give this one up. He is nowhere near close enough. If Pecco Bagnaia nails this final two corners, he's going to nail his first sprint win since the Malaysian Grand Prix. A golden eye has to settle for silver, but the gold medal goes to Pecco Bagnaia. What a ride. He led that Tissot sprint from start to finish. What a precision. What a tactical masterstroke it was by both factory Ducatis to run that Michelin soft rear tyre. Bagnaia takes the checkered flag, being waved by Sir Mark Cavendish, Tour de France legend, by just under a quarter of a second clear. Aya Gura, from a sensational maiden pole position, does take a maiden a sprint podium in an excellent second place. Marc Marquez, what a ride by the reigning world champion. He's third, as there's late drama, unfortunately, for Cal Crutchlow on the LCR Honda. That's his second tumble of the weekend so far. The Gian Antonio is fourth. Jorge Martin, great damage limitation job by the Martinator, up five places from 10th to 5th. And with Marco Bezzecchi blowing big points once again, the world championship leader DNFing for the fourth sprint so far in the opening nine. Points for Ralph Fernandez in sixth place. That's a real big effort from Ralph Fernandez, who's been laid low by a bout of appendicitis this weekend. Bastianini is seventh. Aldeguer eighth. The final points going place goes to Brad Binder. But it's Bagnaia with a belter in Brno. What a ride, Lewis. That was top, top draw.
1: The very, very best of Pecco Bagnaia. Sees the lead at the start. And Aya Gura must have been just hoping that that soft rear tyre would try enough on the factory Ducatis, both ahead and behind him. They did not. Ducati will feel vindicated in their decision to go for the softer rubber today in the sprint. And Bagnaia will feel vindicated. There's no question that the talent hasn't gone anywhere. And he has now his first sprint win of the season. Aya Gura has a first career sprint medal, but for him it is only silver.
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1: Pecco Bagnaia. It's the first gold of the season. kind of 14th in total. An especially sweet one for Pekka Banyaya. It's documented he has had a difficult 18 months or so. When he went out there and grabbed it today. The start, as he said, all important to get the early track position. Igor ultimately couldn't overhaul him. Petr Pavel, the Czech president, will present the medals, the bronze to Marc Márquez, who spent it all out there. He said it was an expensive win in Balaton Park. It was an expensive bronze today, spending all of his physical reserves on his way to achieving it. Second place, it's a first sprint medal, and it surely won't be the last for Ayagura in second place. Saturday's go, that's not a bad one, even if he was just pipped at the post by Pecco, who returns to winning ways as Czech president Petr Pavel presents the gold. The golden performance from Pecco Banyaya today. Mistake free, it was perfect from Pecco today in the Brno sprint.

0: began with a dominant performance from the Netherlands. Liverpool's Cody Gakpo scored twice in the second half in a 5-1 victory over Sweden. The four-time champions Germany got two goals in the second half from Dennis Undav, including the match winner in stoppage time to beat Ivory Coast 2-1 in Toronto. So that is two matches down, two more left to go on day 10 of this FIFA World Cup. And our third fixture of the day comes from Kansas City, which is looking amazing. Ecuador came into this World Cup on a 19-game unbeaten run, but they lost their opener late on against Ivory Coast. Another defeat today, and they would be eliminated thanks to Germany's win. And it's a similar story for the debutantes Curaçao. Dick Advocate's side lost their first match 7-1 against Germany. They can't be mathematically eliminated today, but a second loss would put them in real trouble. So, hello everyone. The likes are on. Welcome along to our Fox Sports studios. I'm Jules Breach, joined by former Spain midfielder Thiago Alcantara and Mexico's record goal scorer Javier Hernandez. Good to see you guys again. The tournament feels like it's taking shape now. We've got three teams through to the next round, the USA, Mexico, and now Germany. What was this stage like at a World Cup?
1: Teams are taking the position now. We have a great match coming up. So I think now we can see who's getting first, getting second, who is planning to be third. So, yeah, we are excited about it.
2: Yeah, excited. This day has been with very good matches, very good goals, very good performances. And like you said, no, everything is starting to, like, getting a form of how it's going to be the next stages, you know?
0: Absolutely. And we're about to watch a match between Ecuador and Curaçao. And looking back at their first games, Curaçao lost 7-1. But they did have an unforgettable moment in their opener. The youngest player in their team, 22-year-old Livano Comanencia, got the equaliser against Germany in the 21st minute. It was Curaçao's first ever World Cup goal. Amazing moment for them. As for Ecuador, well, they looked like they were on their way to a draw in their opening match. But Manchester United's Amad Diallo then found the back of the net in the 90th minute to give Ivory Coast a 1-0 victory in Philadelphia. I mean, it feels like ages ago now, that match, doesn't it?
2: Yeah.
0: So now we're looking forward to seeing them both play again, and they really need to get something on the board today. Are you expecting a lot more from Ecuador today?
2: Yes, of course, and I think they know it. I think they know it. They were the better team against Ivory Coast, but football sometimes is like that, you know? You can play amazingly, but if you are not efficient, if you don't score goals, then, as we can see, an amazing finish from Amad Diallo, you know, over there in that game. Kill the dream of starting with the right foot for Ecuador, you know? So I think, yeah, Ecuador is going to be the favorite, obviously, because of the result of Curaçao against Germany. So, yeah, hopefully they can find the net in this game, the Ecuadorians players.
1: Because if not, that anxiety is coming. You miss chances and you miss chances.
2: Yes.
1: And sadly, the other scores just with the first chance to say, what I'm doing. So this game will be for that, to create the chances, to score for the first time. But then we have a very cheeky team as Curaçao. They played the first half against Germany. Okay, the result was a bit tricky, 7-1. But the first half, they want to have the ball. They are very dangerous. You don't have nothing to lose. So when you are in that position, you are very dangerous.
0: Okay, well, let's take a look back at how the day started. Because as Javier mentioned, we've already seen a couple of great games. It began with three-time runners-up the Netherlands beating Sweden. Virgil van Dijk probably thinking he was going to have a really tough day against that attack.
2: Yeah, totally. And I think the Netherlands found a way to score very early, but as well, they keep repeating the same formula for three times out of those five goals, you know? They went through the sidelines, as we call it over here, Dumfries with a great pass. So Brobby did a brace, you know? So I think, yeah, it was a tough day for Sweden, even though I had personally good expectations out of them. Then once again, Dumfries finding Gakpo over here in his first goal. Yeah, I think it was a great and complete day for the Netherlands. Over here, Gakpo 1v1, you know what he's going to do. He's very dangerous in that zone. He caught inside and then he shots in the first post. And then here, Elanga coming out.
0: Speed.
2: We know the pace of that player and then the finish as well, because he's not left-footed, but he finishes pretty, pretty well. But then, once again, Somerville coming from the bench, a very good player, you know. There are a lot of rumors on where he's going to play next year. Mm-hmm. We can see here. And then a great finish.
1: We agree that he has to start next game, right?
2: Yeah, totally. I mean, he started the first game that he didn't start over here. So, yeah, it was a great game for the Netherlands.
0: Have a look at this, guys, because this is a look at the Netherlands shot chart from the match. Five goals, on 10 shots. So thanks to our partners. Yeah, I know, it's amazing.
2: That's new for me. Yeah.
0: Pretty cool, isn't it? Our partners at FIFA helped us put that together and make it come to life. And you can find and play the new FIFA World Cup Launch Edition on Netflix Games.
1: So then we go next game, Germany, Ivory Coast. Deep block from Ivory Coast, but then fighting Diomande as the main target. Then when you load the box, as you know, Gessie will be there all the time if he scored the first goal for Ivory Coast.
2: Yeah, they make it very difficult for Germany, you know, because until the substitutions, until Undav came on, they found the net. We see
1: that's
2: here.
1: The main moment of the game.
2: Yeah, that was the best moment.
1: But it was not just Undav, it was Amiri Undav.
2: Exactly.
1: And they were just running the game in the middle, then leveling as well at the wing. Yeah. And look at that, what a cross.
2: The cross, Thiago, the cross, because the finish, of course, is important, but the cross.
1: You will finish that all the time.
2: As a striker, you always want that type of cross. Look, Thomas knew about that, because look at that amazing cross. No chance for the defender.
1: Left foot,
2: Left foot.
1: He scored twice with left foot.
2: Yes.
1: You have that impact when you come to the game.
2: And please talk about this goal about midfielder from look.
1: It's a pass. It's a quality to make the pass, but then the first touch of Wunder, really, he's so tough to do it. With a marker in behind you and having discern, striking with your left foot, just great.
2: You dominate both legs, and he shows that. Amazing touch with his right, and then without thinking, shooting with his left foot at the front post. So, great result for Germany.
1: When we talk about quality, we talk about this.
2: Yes. Yeah.
0: And these were the celebrations. The German fans were absolutely loving life after that late win, earning their second victory of this World Cup. But importantly, they have booked their spot in the round of 32. Absolute scenes there. Germany are actually the first team at this World Cup to come from behind and win a game. They showed that fighting spirit. They kept going, Thiago, right until the end. What impressed you the most about the way they managed to turn the game around?
1: Well, as we mentioned before, changes were a more important thing. You brought Amiri to control the game. He wanted to make his statement there. He did. Leveling to go deep and having this one against one. But then, Undav, as the man of the match, he was everywhere inside of the box, having the speed as a first touch, in two touches with that quality, making the score winning goal.
0: Is he underrated?
2: Who?
0: Undav.
2: I mean, we must say yes, because he's coming from the bench, right? He's trying to fight for a place over there, but you have Kai Havertz on front, you have Musiala there, you have Leroy Sané, you have Verts, you have plenty of squads. So regardless if it's underrated or not, that's what you expect of a depth of a good national team. You know what? You need to take out someone because he's not performing as well, and then you bring someone on. You want this performance.
0: How good were the Netherlands earlier on in the first game of the day? This was an unbelievable match. I enjoyed watching this one so much. They were efficient.
2: Yes, definitely. They were ruthless. They were efficient.
1: And you would talk about Holland or Netherlands. But Sweden, after the change in the 25th minute, they said, okay, they are in the game, but
0: this is your former teammate, Cody Gakpo, though. What a performance from him.
1: Gakpo is amazing when he has this one against one in the box, probably nearly made a hat-trick here.
2: Almost.
1: Almost there.
2: He was about
1: but then Gakpo, when he has a 1v1 in the box, he's very dangerous, very sharp in his decision. So, well done for him.
2: I think the efficiency of Netherlands in this game, because of course they were better, but the 5-1, we saw it there in the images, you know, 5 goals out of 10 shots, 50% is a lot, you know, in this sport. Sometimes you get 10 shots and you score once, or even like Ecuador in the game that we're going to see, you know, they couldn't score of 90 minutes, I don't know how many shots. So I think the efficiency that the Netherlands show, and even Clarence when he was before, he said that you need to keep improving if you want to get far.
0: Well, there's plenty more to come today, guys. Hopefully loads more goals like that as well. But later on in the final fixture of the night, it's Hannibal Mejbri and his Tunisia side against a Japan team with plenty of fighting spirit as well. That match in Group F is coming from Monterrey in Mexico. Meanwhile, we have a sea of yellow in Kansas City. Looks like I'm joining them as well. Ecuador's fans out in big numbers to see the match with Curaçao. Both nations trying to bounce back after losses in their openers. And Ecuador went out in the group stage at the World Cup 4 years ago. Curaçao, one of four nations appearing on the World Cup stage for the very first time this summer. Also, you still celebrating, US fans? It was a massive day yesterday in Seattle as they secured top spot in Group D. We'll bring you the latest from their camp after this.
3: Gang time. Today, we're going to learn some iconic soccer skills. Follow me.
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9: Hello.
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12: Here we go.
13: Flo Balogun! 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

0: Well, how good was that in Seattle yesterday? A huge win for the US, 2-0 over Australia. And significantly, they've confirmed top spot in Group D. They face Turkey in their final group stage game on Thursday. So for the latest from their camp, let's hear from Jenny Taft.
1: Mauricio Pochettino and this U.S. men's national team have excellent depth when it comes to this 26-man roster, and they're going to need it against Turkey and as the tournament progresses in the knockout rounds. One player who could be called upon more, defender Austin Trusty, who told me today, any of us can play at any given time.
2: Maybe some of us aren't playing as many minutes as we want to right now, but at the same time, we come from organizations, come from teams, come from environments where we are that player for that team, so we still have that same kind of mindset. But this is the team, and it takes many, many guys, not just the starting 11, to have success. So whether whoever plays or whoever doesn't play, we all play a big part, and that's what the team's about.
1: And next up for the players, a friends and family barbecue at the team hotel. Remember, they did that last week. It worked well. So this team is sticking to the same routine.
0: Anything to keep those superstitions going, eh? Jenny, thank you. The US have won their opening two World Cup matches for the first time since 1930, and they've won their group for the first time since 2010. So for more on the US's attacking approach, here's Javier and Clint Dempsey.
3: All right, Javier, let's get to work.
4: Let's get to it.
3: Everybody wanted to talk about the U.S. and how they're going to approach this game without Christian being in the lineup. Were they going to play with two strikers up top and kind of pin in their center backs? Or are they going to stick in the same formation, which would look like a 4-2-3-1 or at times maybe was a 4-3-3?
4: Yeah.
3: And what I liked about the way Pochettino did this game tactically was how we spread out the midfield and kind of overloaded the sides. And because of Tillman McKinney being so far out wide, Australian side wasn't able to be compact. And for me, another big key was how all these players interchange, especially Balogun and Pepe.
4: Yeah.
3: Here, Balogun takes a position out wide on the left, uses his pace. And we talked about the height of the Australian back line. The way to nullify that is to cross the ball when defenders are facing their own goal. It led to the opening goal, and I thought Pochettino got the tactics perfect.
4: Yeah, definitely. The versatility that midfield gives you is amazing, you know? Between Weston McKennie, Taylor Adams, and Malik Tillman, you know, the rotation and sometimes occupying those spaces to make the defense complicated, and then the two strikers, you know, the rotation that they did in the middle of the game. You know, sometimes Pepe was in the center, sometimes Balogun in this goal. Balogun's goal to the side makes an amazing run, a power run, trying to find his teammate like Pepe running inside, and then the own goal came. But yeah, the highlights of Mexico, the first team who qualifies, who are they?
3: Hey, I think we're running out of time.
4: Oh,
3: plus, there
4: God.
3: Wasn't that many highlights from the Mexico game.
4: Oh my God. Back to you guys.
0: Don't worry, Javier. You'll get plenty of time to talk about Mexico, and we will talk about Thiago Spain as well. But just listening to them do that breakdown there, what have you made of the U.S. so far? We've seen them play twice now. Have you liked what you've seen?
5: Yeah, being from another country, you think that probably is the most uncomfortable team to play against right now. You're playing against 12 players because the crowd is making a massive impact on the game. So we're talking about that. We're talking about there's a high energy for or against a team who's playing against US, but then, as I mentioned, them the mobility that midfield players has, the impact of the coach, because they make the team understand how the position was played, and then this kind of freedom when they play in front is incredible. They're very mobile, very aggressive, and then they're scoring. That's the main topic of it.
0: And when you look at the two games so far and how positive it's been, how easy would it be for the US to get carried away? How much do they need to kind of keep a lid on it?
5: Well, we're talking about next game, just the day after. Mm-hmm. Let's say about that, day after. Recovering from the game, making the players that they didn't have that much minutes train and get the load up. And with that, you create a team. Make those that are on the bench, doesn't get that much minutes, so you make them play. That's the most important thing for the next games.
0: Okay. Back to the game we're about to watch, and we'll take a look at the starting lineup sponsored by American Express. Curaçao got a big milestone in their first match with their first World Cup goal thanks to Livano Comanencia. The 22-year-old is the youngest player in the entire squad and will be hoping to get another goal today in his second World Cup start. And the two Bakuna brothers also start. Leandro captains the side. He has 73 international appearances, which equals the most in Curaçao history, with their goalkeeper, Eloy Room. Ecuador are playing in their fifth World Cup. They went out in the group stage 4 years ago, and their only trip to the knockout stage was 20 years ago in 2006. No surprise that Chelsea's Moises Caicedo starts. He's their key man in midfield. He created three chances in their opener. Couple of changes from the first game, though. Jordi Alcivar and Pervis Estupiñan come into the side. 36-year-old Ener Valencia, their all-time leading goal scorer with 49 goals, does lead the line again. He registered just one shot in the defeat to Ivory Coast. So for more, let's hear from our match commentators, JP Della Camera and Laurie Lindsay, in our Fox Keys to the Match, sponsored by Jeep.
6: Thanks, Jules. Ecuador is coming off of a loss in which they failed to score. Lori, how do they get their offense going tonight in KC?
7: Yeah, for Ecuador, it's about becoming much more clinical in the final third. They created chances in their last game. They hit the woodwork three different times, but now it's about creating those chances and putting them in the back of the net. John Yeboah on that far right side is going to have an important role tonight with his ability to drive into those central areas and create from distance or look to combine.
6: Ecuador came in as a dark horse to advance in this tournament. How much pressure is on them in front of a large number of fans, knowing that if they lose this game, they're not going to the knockout?
7: Yeah, there's a lot of pressure on this team because we did know that they were going to be good defensively coming into this tournament. We saw glimpses of that in the first game, but now it's about evolving their attack. And with the way that Curaçao likes to defend, they will go player for player. They'll leave gaps, so slashing runs, movement off the ball is going to be essential for Ecuador tonight.
6: As for Curaçao, Jules, they get their first ever World Cup goal in game one. Tonight they look for their first ever point or their first ever World Cup win.
0: Wow, wouldn't that be something? Thank you, guys. And the fans from both sides would love to see their countries pick up 3 points today in Kansas City after both nations open this World Cup with defeats. Arsenal's Piero Incapié and Ecuador are looking to bounce back after their first loss in their last 20 games. They face debutante Curaçao, who are seeking their first ever World Cup points. Coming up, Thiago, it's your time. Spain started this World Cup with a surprise goalless draw against Cape Verde. They both play again tomorrow, so we'll look ahead to all the action from day 11 in a moment.
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15: Let's go. 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
16: Yeah.
15: In the second round.

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0: Mm-hmm. 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
1: Speed. Alex Pillow is obsessed with speed. And when your average Sunday goes 250 miles per hour, it can be hard downshifting to the speed of Shelley. So you'll forgive Alex if the next time he decides to get milk, he doesn't get it here. He gets it here. You want to catch Alex Pillow? Welcome to the fastest racing on earth.
2: We've got four more group stage fixtures to come tomorrow, including Spain against Saudi Arabia. We'll also see Fede Valverde and two-time World Cup champions Uruguay against Bosnia's Cape Verde. They picked up a point in a goalless draw against Spain in their World Cup debut. Cape Verde's match against Uruguay is taking place in Miami. So for more, let's hear from Natalie Jedra.
3: Choose more heartwarming stories from the Cape Verde camp after the second smallest nation in this World Cup held big favorite Spain to a goalless draw. The hero of that game, 40-year-old goalkeeper Vozinha, had a stunning performance with seven saves and saw his following on Instagram grow from 50,000 to over 14 million in 5 days. Now he will have the close support of his most important fan, his mom. At the end of the game, Vozinha broke down in tears, saying he wished his mother was there, but she couldn't afford the high costs of the visa. Well, the fees were waived and Ana Cândida Ébora is finally here in Miami. Speaking just over an hour ago, the manager of Cape Verde, Bubista, told us that despite all the outside noise, they remain focused on their next challenge against Uruguay. Back to you, Jules.
2: Thank you, Natalie. We're all amazed by that amount of followers, by the way. But there she is. This is the moment. Bosnia's mother arriving in Miami ahead of tomorrow's match. So she will be there. She will be able to watch her son play against Uruguay. So what an incredible moment that's going to be for both of them. So emotional. It's lovely, isn't it? And here's a look at Group H, where things really are wide open right now. All four countries are on 1 point heading into the second round of games tomorrow. And when we think about this Uruguay side, I mean, it's fascinating to see what they could come up with against Cape Verde. Do you think after what they saw Cape Verde do, do you think they'll approach the game any differently?
4: I mean, if it's any difference, is like they're going to respect them even more. I think Uruguay respect any team and any national team in this tournament. They respect itself, and you will never think that you're going to win just because you are Uruguay or Brazil or Spain, etc. And we saw that with Spain. Cape Verde was the surprise, the Vozinha story, and that means how emotional we are as human beings, right? We always try to connect, and don't get me wrong, I put Spain as favorites to win the tournament. But then these stories, these underdogs, these kind of situations always makes you connect deeply. But yes, we expect so much out of Uruguay. And like you said, the group is wide open. So yeah, I think Marcelo Bielsa and his team, I think they need to step up if they want to do something. And let's see if Cape Verde can still keep surprising us in this World Cup.
2: Spain take on Saudi Arabia tomorrow in the early game. What do they need to do better?
5: We need to put the right players in the right place, first of all. But it's the first game of the World Cup for them. You have Cape Verde with all the expectations that we have to fight, and they did. They were like winners. But then Spain has to bring back the game with Pedri next to Rodri to make the team play and set the rhythm. But then in front, we need more verticality. We need players that they want to make the 1v1, they want to make the deep runs, and they want to score. They have to have the desire to score. But then we expect big things from Spain for sure. And I personally think that Spain will do much better this year.
2: And what about Lamine Yamal? You know him, you coach him at Barcelona. How close do you think he is to a start?
5: Huge impact he will have in the game. It doesn't matter if he starts or he comes the last 30 minutes of the game. But for sure, he will have an impact. The back line of them will drop when he sees Lamine Yamal coming on the pitch. The team will passing the ball, will feed him with balls, and then the 1v1 will be there. So get it. Go to the box, try to head, try to score while Lamine Yamal is doing his play.
2: Okay, guys. Well, we'll also see Group G back in action tomorrow. And that one is wide open as well. All four teams in this group also have a point each. No one can advance or be eliminated in tomorrow's matches. And there's some really interesting team news that's just come out of Belgium, actually. The press conference is happening just a moment ago. And the manager has confirmed that Jeremy Doku, who we know is such a threatening player for Belgium, isn't going to be available because he's not well. And he also confirms that Romelu Lukaku is going to

0: pressure, pressure kick, and he made it look so easy.
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2: Well, we are halfway through day 10 at the 2026 FIFA World Cup, and we have three teams that have booked their ticket to the round of 32. However, this battle in Group E has slightly different implications, as the loser of this match, if there is one, between Ecuador and Curaçao, would be eliminated. So we have a battle for survival here in Kansas City. Welcome into the 2026 FIFA World Cup on iHeartRadio. My name's Anderson Hurst. I'm joined by former three-time national champion head coach Peter Fewing as we take you all the way to kickoff in Kansas City between Ecuador and Curaçao. But before we preview this match, coach, let's look at the earlier games today, starting with the Netherlands getting their first win of the tournament with a 5-1 drubbing of Sweden.
3: Well, I'll tell you what, that's what the Netherlands was supposed to do, right? We said before the game, this was going to be one that we thought the Netherlands would come out strong, and they did. And actually, it was the substitutes who made a big difference in this one. Substitutes throughout the tournament have done extremely well. So, but starting in the gate, Gapko and Brobby, each with two goals. It's amazing to me. We have 15 players now with multiple goals in games, which I find... it seems unusual to me.
2: It does.
3: It seems high for a World Cup. But boy, who started it, right? From our own United
2: Florian
3: States.
2: Florian Balogun, yep.
3: Yeah, exactly. So 5-1 from the Netherlands over Sweden. You could just feel that momentum going. It was 2-0 at the halftime, and then they came out strong, got an early goal,
2: right,
3: put that one away. Germany was a little bit of a different case. We expected Germany to be a little bit stronger. This is a German team that hasn't advanced out of group stage for a number of years now, right? But they've got a tremendous history, right? They won their last World Cup in 2006. So they came out, and this was where the subs came in.
2: Right.
3: And Danny Jackson, who was calling the game with us, just said Undef should be starting, right? And he ended up getting two goals for them. So Ivory Coast played well. It was a little bit back and forth. And it wasn't until the very end of the game that Germany put it away. So you could feel the relief in the German squad,
2: yes,
3: right? Because they have a great history, right, of advancing. But not this group in particular. This group hasn't gotten out of that group stage. So that was a big moment for Germany to put that one away. And now with 6 points, and, you know, what have they got? 9 goals in 2 games. So they're feeling good about where they're at.
2: Yeah. And I think it's two teams in the Netherlands and Germany that, you know, kind of were desperate for a win because I don't want to say Germany stumbled. They won 7-1. But for the Netherlands, at least, they stumbled out of the gate with their tie against Japan. Two teams that have high expectations of themselves as well going into the tournament. Obviously, Germany were the World Cup winners in 2014, but have not qualified for the round of the knockout stages since that tournament. Exactly. So 2018, 2022, they didn't qualify for the knockout stages. So they're able to get that monkey off their back. They can go into the third game with a little bit of ease on their mind, that knowing that they've already qualified for the next round. So and with the case with the Netherlands, right, that's a team that hadn't gotten its first win in the tournament. They had high expectations coming into this tournament. I feel like maybe a few of the experts were really overlooking them in terms of being true favorites, but they're kind of showing why with their 5-1 victory over a Swedish team that I think looked pretty good in their first match as well.
3: Yeah, I liken it to the Brazil national team as well, and that they start out, Brazil starts 1-1 with Morocco, and you think, okay, they're going to ease themselves into the tournament.
2: Yeah.
3: You got to respect them for their history and their capability. The Netherlands, I felt the same thing. They come into this second game with a 2-2 tie with Japan, which that was a fantastic game.
2: Great game.
3: Really fun. So they expect to come in and win. But that's not a foregone conclusion until they take care of business. But they look really sharp. They're now in the tournament. They're now up and running. They're now confident. So they, too, 4 points now, puts them top of their group.
2: Let's kind of zoom into this group, specifically Group

0: 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Well, as we mentioned earlier, Germany getting the win over Ivory Coast. They're set with the top spot in Group E with 6 points. They have a +7 goal differential. They're sitting pretty right now. Ivory Coast, after playing their second game, have 3 points, just the one win against Ecuador in their first match. So they are in a pretty good spot, but will feel a little hard done by the result, having gone up 1-0 to Germany earlier today. And of course, Ecuador and Curaçao, this game that we're previewing right now, they have yet to play their second game, which will be this one today. So let's turn our focus on this game as we take a look at the lineups, and they're brought to you by Fox One. The excitement of the FIFA World Cup is streaming live on Fox One, the official English streaming platform to catch every unforgettable moment. Fox One brings the action straight to your screen so you never miss a goal. Download Fox One and experience the FIFA World Cup live. Coach, let's start with the Ecuadorians, who also are a little bit desperate for a win after dropping their first game to Ivory Coast.
1: Yeah, I've only seen this lineup. This is the second time now. It's a 3-1-4-2, which is kind of an interesting. We often see the 4-2-3-1,
0: right?
1: So this one, they have a little bit of a different shape, but we did see it yesterday as well. So in goal, Galindez, Franco is your right back, Pacho is your center back, and Capié, your left back. Sitting in front of that, Alcibar, and then Yeboah on the right, Casado, Vectol, Estupion, thank you, Plata, and Valencia up front.
0: Yeah, and then for the Curaçao team, who made history in scoring in their first World Cup game ever against Germany, even in the 7-1 loss, had a lot of positives in that one. They got room in goal, Fonville, Florianius, Obispo, Gari, and Burnett, as they sit a back five, looking possibly to sit a little more defensively in this game. Bacuña. Another Bacuña. I wonder if they're brothers. Comencia. Tahith Chong. They are. Thank
1: they
0: you,
1: are
0: coach.
1: Yep.
0: With Lacadia up top. So, there is some talent in this team. I'm looking at someone like Tahith Chong, who plays for Sheffield United right now, formerly of Manchester United. So he has, youth team experience at one of the top youth academies in the world. He's going to be kind of a key piece for them. Leandro Bacuña, one of the brothers that we just mentioned there in the center of the park, is going to be a big piece for them as well. So they're going to look to just kind of absorb a little bit of pressure. It's going to be an Ecuadorian team, coach, that comes out really looking for a win today because of how the first game went against the Ivory Coast.
1: Yeah, honestly, you hate to say they should win, right?
0: They should win.
1: What they have, right? With Casado from Chelsea, right? And Capié for Arsenal. Pacho has just gone to the move to PSG. So Estupion, AC Milan, this is a team that has got talent.
0: Oh, yeah.
1: And they really, it's a motivated team. They need to make sure that they come and you hate to say that they should take it to them, but I would say almost of the games we've seen today, this one, the Ecuador should really get after.
0: Kind of similar to the Brazil-Haiti game yesterday, right? Brazil hadn't
1: won. That's a good thing to learn from, right?
0: Right, and Brazil hadn't won their first game. They drew, and now, of course, Ecuador dropped their first game to the Ivory Coast. They're even more so need the points to make sure they move on. Because this is, I don't want to say it's a group of death. We don't really have a group of death here at the 2026 FIFA World Cup, with the talent being spread out with 12 groups now. But you have three good teams, I think.
1: Yep.
0: Teams that I think should feel like they're moving on, and they still might with the third place wildcard teams and stuff. But Germany obviously already have booked their ticket. Ivory Coast really gave Germany a great game earlier today. And then Ecuador, who kind of came in as a dark horse sort of darling that a lot of people were looking at, and they still have yet to get off the board in terms of points.
1: Yeah, and this would be a great game for them to get some momentum.
0: Yes.
1: If they end up in that third place spot with a chance to advance into the next round, so be it.
0: But yeah.
1: I agree. This is an opportunity for them. And I think it's a very loaded team. The 1-0 loss Ivory Coast was very good today.
0: Yes.
1: They put a lot of pressure on the German squad, and they created chances. They had opportunities. So the losing to Ivory Coast is not a terrible thing.
0: No.
1: Right? Yeah, you're not looking at
0: it. And you hit the post three times in that game. Ecuador did. They'll feel motivated to come out and put some offensive firepower on the field today against Curacao. But you never know. We've seen some magical storylines. Spain, Cape Verde, obviously, also. So this will be a fun, interesting match to kind of see how this one plays out. We'll take a look at our players to watch coming up next. 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
1: See, up front, he's the captain. They need to score goals to really get off to a quick start. So I love that they have two forwards up front in this one with Plata and Valencia. I'll go with the captain, the skipper from Flamengo, and see. Let's hope he can put the ball in the back of the net.
0: Yeah, I think this. Now that you say that, we've mentioned two forwards a couple times.
1: I think we've seen four teams do it. Which,
0: and then if you add in Germany, who made the sub to two forwards,
1: right,
0: to bring in Undav, and that ended up getting them two goals earlier today. I don't know, it feels like a little bit of a renaissance to me of a two-forward kind of look, which seems a little bit be in the past tense, but it's not anymore.
1: No, and you know, I love the old 4-4-2.
0: Yes.
1: Not because Scotland plays it or Haiti plays it, right? But the 4-4-2 allows wingers to get forward, right? One go, one stay. Two forwards up front, you occupy
0: the center backs
1: much better, and then you get one-on-one isolations on the wing, and when you need goals, I mean, having an extra body in the goal,
0: yeah,
1: it is very frustrating for a winger to go down the wing and have one guy inside the box and he's fronted and he's got someone behind him as well. You add a second guy in there, one can pull, right? Somebody makes a near post run, opens up a space behind him. So I'm with you, I like the two, and that was a good catch, right? Germany goes to two up front,
0: right?
1: And they put it in the back of the net.
0: And another good example, the U.S. when Christian Pulisic went out, they could have easily swapped
1: in. That was a great decision.
0: Someone else that, you know, does something similar to him, but they end up going to two strikers, kind of occupy the two center backs for Australia, and ended up working wonders for them.
1: Well, in the game today, you can shift really quick.
0: Exactly.
1: You can look at your players and just give them a hand signal of, you know, if you just go five, what does that mean? That means five at the back.
0: Yep.
1: Right? We're going to five. If you go two up front, you know, and if you're playing a 3-1, right, 4-1, right?
0: Right.
1: If that's the case, and you just can drop the one in front of the back line, just drop him back in. Now you're back to a 4-4-2. Yeah. So it's convenient. I love a diamond in the middle of the park as well. So when teams now, they're very versatile on what they can do and very well versed on coaches, you know, quick little hey,
0: changes.
1: And then it changes.
0: Well, and, you know, I guess it's a good time as any to point out that, you know, we try and figure out what formation they're going to play in. It's not always the way it's going to be, right? Sometimes it's a 4-4-2. This guy's a striker, right? You never know until you really see them line up on the field and they have the ball and stuff like that. So,
1: yeah, it's funny to me because I played with Jeff Durgan, who was the U.S. national team captain in 1986. We played together with Seattle and he was on the U.S. national team. He was on the New York Cosmos. And he just said something to me once that has always stuck with me as a coach. Balance and opportunity.
0: Yeah.
1: You go, I cover for you. Right? And it's, one guy goes. And, you know, Tex Winter with NBA basketball, Lakers, Chicago Bulls.
0: Triangle offense.
1: Right?
0: Yes.
1: I mean, it isn't as complicated. But you know, the guys like Pep Guardiola come in and you go here, you go here, you go here. And it's wonderful. I've seen video of coaches, and I want to say it was Pep Guardiola, where the staff members have to go out and create channels like the width of a running track on the field, and they show the exact runs that the players have to make, and they will literally spend an hour and a half putting down those tracks for the runs, and they'll do it for 4 minutes, pull them up, and that's it.
0: Yeah.
1: And so it's teaching your guys how to read the game, what they need to do.
0: Yeah.
1: Depending on the situation.
0: I didn't think we'd get a story time with coach segment during the players to watch segment, but I'm all for it. You know what? That's what we do here on iHeartRadio for the pregame. Yeah, exactly. I love it. I'm going to go with on the Ecuadorian side. I'm looking at Moises Caicedo. This is now his second match where he's going to be the kind of player that everyone has their eyes on, right? I think before this kind of run with Ecuador and Chelsea, he was always kind of an up-and-coming guy. Everyone said this guy has the talent to be one of the best players in the world. Now you got to go out and show it, right? And it's harder to do that from the middle of the field when you're not going to be the one scoring all the goals, right? But you have to do your dirty work. You have to win back the ball higher up the field. You have to create more chances, which I think he can do a little bit better at as well. Because, I mean, you have talent in this Ecuadorian team, and a lot of people think that they're really solid at the back. They just need a little bit more going forward. So you're going to have to get a little bit more from your playmaker in Moises Caicedo to get something going forward.
1: Yeah, he's done great for Chelsea.
0: Yes.
1: Right? And again, this is one of those games that it's never a guarantee, but you've got to go put your foot through them right away. And you've got to go execute. You've got to kill their will.
0: Yes.
1: From the moment. And since they gave up 7 goals in the last one, right? If you can put them away early, then you're on your way, and then you're starting to think about, okay, a complete performance, number one.
0: Yep.
1: But then you're starting to think about the last game of the group stage.
0: Well, let's get those keys to the match. A little preview there from Coach Peter Fewing. That's all coming up next. We take you all the way to kickoff between Ecuador and Curaçao in Kansas City. 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

0: Welcome back to iHeartRadio's coverage of the 2026 FIFA World Cup. My name's Anderson Hurst. I'm joined by Pete Fewing. We're taking you all the way to kickoff between Ecuador and Curaçao. Ecuador looking for a win after dropping their first match to the Ivory Coast. Curaçao with a historic World Cup debut, scoring in their first ever match in their 7-1 loss versus Germany. Let's get our keys to the match on this one. Coach Peter Fewing, what is your key to the match?
1: Well, you can expect Curaçao to come out with that 5-4-1 and really try to get a low block. This is a pride issue. I don't know that they expect to lose. I would think that they wouldn't, but this is one of those where, hey, they're breaking ground for their country, right, in their World Cup debut. So I think they're going to do that 5-4-1. So you've got to play balls early, right? I love that we've got two forwards. Ecuador's got two forwards going against them to occupy as many of those as possible. But when you have a 5-4-1 at the back, you've got to try to pull them out a little bit. And then, like we saw yesterday with the U.S., that ball down the line on the left channel. So using the flanks. And then when you do get wide and you do have them further away from the goal, play balls in behind, make them face their goal so that the defenders are running back toward their goal. And once you crack the plane, and once you get a goal in it, there's no guarantee they're going to get a goal, right?
0: Right.
1: I don't want to say that it's guaranteed at all, but once you get that first one, then it'll open up a little bit.
0: Yeah, definitely. And for Curaçao, I'm looking at a blueprint that the Cape Verde proved to have against Spain, because you can get a draw here, you can get a shutout, and you still have an opportunity to move on to the next round. You never know what can happen in that last game against the Ivory Coast, right? Just give yourself something to play for in that last game. So the longer that you keep this 0-0, I think the better. And then you get a chance, a free kick, a set piece, a corner kick, just to nick something in. I think that's going to be kind of their game plan, their blueprint for this one. Keep it 0-0 for as long as you can.
1: Exactly. If you can go to 0-0 at halftime.
0: Exactly. And then frustrate Ecuador for as long as possible. And it's just the opposite for Ecuador. Get an early goal. You need to kind of get the thoughts that the same thing is going to happen that happened against the Ivory Coast out of your head, right? You hit the post a couple times. You played pretty well. I feel like they dominated most of that game, got more of the chances. But if you're able to break through, get that goal right away, you're going to force Curaçao to come out and come back at you a little bit. That's going to open up so much more to get in behind and stuff like that.
1: Yeah, and I think you highlight the fact that we hit the post three times. Yeah. You're not going to do that two games
0: right
1: in a row. That's impossible, right?
0: Right?
1: So you have to say, hey, we've created many good chances in the last one.
0: If you're a coach in Ecuador's locker room, do you almost take some positives from that? Even though you didn't score in the last game, you're like, hey, if we do kind of what we did in that first game against a better team, we're going to be able to score more in this game today.
1: Yeah, exactly. And I think if you hit the post three times, you're doing everything right.
0: Right.
1: Except an inch off.
0: Even the finish, it's like, it's a decent finish. It's just an inch off.
1: But it's not a finish.
0: Right.
1: So,
0: yeah,
1: so,
0: true.
1: But you've created everything. I mean, that's much better than skying it over. If you hit three over the top, then you have an issue. But if you hit the post three times, you say, okay, we're on the right track. Let's make sure we just come in inside an inch or two so it can go in the back of the net.
0: Where do you think this one goes? Do you think we kind of get a similar to Brazil versus Haiti yesterday, or do you think Curaçao has a chance to kind of, frustrate Ecuador a little bit?
1: Curaçao hung on for quite a while with Germany, right?
0: That's a good point, yes.
1: So I think you can expect a little bit of that. So it's a little bit of patience and urgency, right? When there's an opportunity and it's on, you've got to take advantage of it. But patience when they have five right across the edge of the 18, four 23 yards away, right? So I think if you can get a goal, then you try to get the next one. But a little bit of patience is important.
0: All right, coming up next, you got Ecuador versus the Curaçao from Kansas City. 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